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1: Welcome back inside the Braves Radio Network studios here in the Battery, Atlanta. No rain here. In fact, it's a very beautiful night out here in the Battery. I saw a lot of folks sitting out there getting ready to watch the soccer game. A lot of folks in the lawn brought some chairs, brought some maybe some adult beverages, maybe some snacks, and are going to enjoy a nice night here in the Battery, Atlanta. Not so nice weather up there in New York, but the rain has moved out. The Mets have announced a start time of 8:30, so we will send you up there when things get going. In the meantime, 404-231-1680, if you want to get in touch with us here in Atlanta. Let's go to Bill in Charleston. What's going on, Bill? How are you?
2: Hey, guys. Good night tonight. We're playing baseball. That's going to be something. But
1: yeah, that's right.
2: I had something I want to ask y'all, but, you know, talking 70s, Chris, and maybe this is, well, first of all, the Iron Mike, I remember. Didn't we used to call those things Japanese baseballs, the hard rubber ones? Can we still say that?
3: I think so. We just call them rubber-coated balls, and I do remember that one of the reasons they were big in the Northeast is because you would shovel parking lots of the high school, and you were never going to use real baseball, so the rubber-coated ball. Remember this, though. We had a rubber gym floor
1: yeah.
3: at North Brunswick High School. That second hop with a rubber-coated baseball, nothing got on you quicker in life than that. It was a bullet. The second hop, the spin, the front spin, kicked that thing up to nobody's business. And if you can handle two hoppers inside on a gym rubber floor with a rubber-coated baseball, you're ready to play.
2: Yeah. Anyway, I want to ask you, real quick, before I get to my question, I think it's kind of topical. You mentioned the 70s, and real quick, Chris, it's probably only you and I remember, but I just thought it was ironic that mid-70s, I think I mentioned before, I'm from St. Pete. You know, what I was doing in those days was playing with my cards and listening to Lindsey Nelson, if you remember him,
3: sure.
2: doing the radio broadcast. And I never understood, how am I in St. Pete, Florida, in mid-70s, listening to radio from New York? Wasn't that sort of, is that just happenstance?
3: So, are you talking about because it was a clear stick? Because that was a thing. There were yeah. more radio stations now than ever before, and they called them super sticks. WSB here in town in Atlanta, where we are.
1: There was one in St. Louis, I think, too.
3: Well, KMOX, I think, might have been. And I think Cincinnati absolutely had one. There's one in Louisiana right now. And I don't know if you were catching like a WOR or one of those stations that would just boom at night. During the day, I don't think you really picked
2: Nelson
3: up any of them.
2: For sure.
3: Yeah.
2: Yeah.
3: I don't think you picked. But again, that group was Lindsey Nelson, Bob Nelson, and Lindsey Nelson, Bob Murphy, and Ralph Kiner.
2: Ralph Kiner, yeah.
3: And it was
2: yeah.
3: interesting that back then, remember, the Braves did it for a while, too. The TV crew and the radio crew were the same. They just actually just traded booths.
1: Yeah.
3: They just moved up and down between the two, and it was a really different time. Now there is absolutely separation between church and state with TV and radio guys, which is, I don't even know when that started, but it is something now that I'm not really sure there's any mixing and matching anymore.
1: Yeah, I don't think there is.
2: Well, I will say that one thing, you know, again, being their spring training, there
3: sure.
2: was a massive following from
3: oh, yeah.
2: the Mets and the Cardinals down there, so I thought it might have something to do with it.
3: Do you know what it is? Florida is not a southern state. It really is just, you know, the Northeast fold.
2: A hodgepodge of everything else.
3: Well, it's just the Northeast folded on top of everything below Georgia
1: yes.
3: because the Yankee fans are there because they were in Tampa. They were in, what the hell was the name of the place where spring break actually was?
1: Daytona?
3: Daytona, but even Fort Lauderdale.
1: Fort
3: the Yankees
1: Lauderdale,
3: actually yeah. were in Fort Lauderdale for a while, the Orioles and everybody else. And I remember the Mets shared a complex with St. Louis, the Cardinals, and St. Pete.
1: Yes, they did. And yes, they did. And then the Mets got their Port St. Lucie move. That was like in the late 70s, right?
3: No, it was after that, I think.
1: Was it?
3: I think Port St. Lucie was a little after that because I had a buddy who was like, yeah, I'm going to buy a place in Port St. Lucie. Like, we were young now. I was like, what are you buying a place for? Florida's for old people. He goes, yeah, but I'm going to buy it now. I'm going to get ahead of the curve. Best I can tell, Ken Mazaris still has a place down in Port St. Lucie because he was a big Met fan. He was like, it's time to buy. I don't know when it was. I didn't think we were that young, though. We can find it out.
2: Can I ask you guys a quick question
3: yeah.
2: related to college baseball? Again, I've been thinking about for this a while and now coming up here. It used to be affordability was the issue, but isn't it about time that we start talking about wood bats in college? I mean, the jump up, I mean, I just think it's giving a misrepresentation of what you've got. And, you know, the days again of it being too expensive are behind us. And I just think it's time to kind of look at that again. And I'd like to see it in college ball.
1: Well,
2: get your take on that, guys.
1: Well, Bill, I, as a connoisseur of metal bats with a 14-year-old in travel ball, I can tell you it's very, very expensive still. You go look at a dugout in 14-year-old baseball, and you have a very expensive set of wind chimes dangling on that fence. What is, I think, for college baseball now, though, there are BB Corps bats, which is required in high school and college, and they're designed to mimic wood bats. Now, they still get broken in and they still have a little bit of a trampoline effect, but college baseball and really the bat companies in general were urged to move away from the composite bats starting when you're about 14. So these BB Corps bats that are being used in college baseball, they actually do are literally designed to mimic wooden bats in terms of the pop or lack thereof off of them. Does that mean that there is definitely a difference, but it is not like it was, 10, 15 years ago when basically these guys are using trampoline bats. Those bats do still exist. They, you know, use them in youth ball, 12-year-old, 13-year-old, 14-year-old, and they can kill people. There's no doubt about it. But what we see in college baseball and the College World Series, those exist and those were created to mimic wooden bats as much as possible.
3: Well, I can also tell you that there was a time in college baseball, they absolutely went the opposite of what juiced up meant, and they dulled everything.
1: Yes, they did.
3: 2011, overall Division I home runs fell by 44%. That's death. That's death, mm-hmm. because you have to sell something, and you can't pimp singles. Some guys do, by the way. Let me take that back. Some guys do pimp singles. Some guys pick pop-ups and flyouts as well. But the point is, I think they want excitement in the game, and I do think it's a televised game. And while you might not want 48 home runs by Pete Incaviglia, you might not want 41 home runs from, you know, Lance Berkman.
1: Didn't Huddy hit like 40-something his last year at all?
3: No, I think he was – I want to say he hit 18 homers.
1: I thought it was something higher. I thought it was a lot higher than that.
3: No, if I'm guessing – if I'm guessing, he was sub-20. But the problem was, you know, in 2014, when they started to dull these bats up, go look this up, Joe. I think two guys in college baseball in 2014 hit more than 20 homers. And you go, well, that's a good indication of bat-to-ball skills. Okay, it might be. But did it make the draft any different? I don't know. If you get fooled, if you get goofed on by a guy who's hitting college home runs because he's got a jacked-up, beamed-up, you know, baseball bat, then shame on you. You haven't figured out what actually makes him a good hitter and doesn't make him a good hitter. You know, it's nice to have pop and power, but if a bunch of guys are hitting 30 because you hit 34 does not make you king of the hill. It should not make you actually the fourth overall pick. But I remember right about the 2000 teens, the mid-teens, college baseball realized they had a problem. Nobody was hitting home runs.
1: Yeah.
3: I think there might have been a year where like 20 led the nation, and it might have been a year or two where it was less than that.
1: They've kind of gone back and forth for a very long time. I mean, you look at, Pete Incaviglia had 48 in 1985.
3: That's
1: never going to happen again. They have had situations and years where they have used the bats that are trampolines. They realize that's a big time safety issue, and you're right, they dumbed it down probably a little too much, and then now they have BB Corps bats, which are basically built to mimic what you're supposed to see in Major League Baseball. Charlie Condon hit 36 or 37 for Georgia 2 years ago, and I think that was literally on him. Jack Aglione hit like mid-30s a couple years ago for Florida too. But those, I think what happened for college baseball is that in high school, Major League Baseball wanted to get a better idea of who's doing it because of the bat.
3: That's why the Cape Cod leagues and some of these other leagues, the Midwest, go up to Alaska. They become wood bat leagues.
1: Yeah.
3: Now they have kids playing at the high school level, top-level high school players. You know, they're wood bat tournaments. They're trying to get a gauge. I get that. But they also have to sell a product.
1: They do.
3: You can't sell a product when the home run leader on a baseball team has got 9, and you go, how many games have they played? A lot. Oh, that's not a game that I'm very interested in. And I do think that you have to figure out the entertainment factor.
1: You do.
3: It's why baseball juiced up baseballs. I'll to the day I die, I will tell you that a juiced up baseball will do every bit as much, if not more, than a juiced up player will do. And I do think that baseball's gotten goofy. And when people say to me, well, why do you think that can happen? I said, because we land stuff on Mars and send pictures back. You don't think we can figure out? And baseball, the Bud Selig, we're going to investigate the baseball. It was a three-year investigation. You don't have to. Drop it from a four-story window compared to balls that were actually before or after it.
1: Yeah.
3: Let's find out. Do you have a bouncy or not? I don't need to go to MIT. I don't need to compress baseballs to figure any of that stuff out. If I feel that it's a round rock and empirical evidence tells me that it actually travels further, well, I can set up a simulation, i.e. Iron Mike with a bat in its hand, and just create an idea of how much further this baseball goes.
1: Yeah.
3: You can juice up a baseball probably a half a dozen different ways. And if you want to tell me you didn't do it because I can't see it, that doesn't mean you didn't do it.
1: Yeah. No, you're 100%. I remember I went to Cuba versus Japan, the gold medal game in 96 at Fulton County, and that was in the era of juiced up metal bats. Batting practice for those two teams, and those were not pro players, those were amateur players. But batting practice for those two teams was unbelievable. Absolutely unbelievable. But in this day and age, the metal bats that are being used right now, I know you can look at the Georgia-Mississippi State series from last weekend and think that, man, that everything's juiced up. It really isn't. These bats are designed on purpose to mimic wooden bats. And I think a lot of that, and it's high school as well, to let scouts know who's doing it because of the bat and who's doing it because they're actually good hitters.
3: I'll show my age. There was a guy named Dan Pasqua, and I've told the story before. He played high school baseball in New Jersey. I played in a couple of – he was a year older than me. Yeah, a year older than me. And I remember him with an aluminum bat, and it was the first time I ever saw everybody get off the dirt infield. Because, I don't know how big he really was. He played – obviously, if you know the name, Dan Pasqua, he played in the pros. He went to William Patterson, good college player, made it to the pros and hit some home runs. But I just remember for the first time people realizing during BP, get off the infield, get off the dirt. That guy with an aluminum bat in his hand, he might have been 6'1", weighed whatever he weighed. I think back this many years later and I go, oh, no, that guy was a monster.
1: Mm-hmm.
3: He might not have been a monster, but he was. It felt like the aluminum bat in his hands was a death weapon.
1: Yeah, yeah.
3: And I it's just something I remember 46 years later as – oh, what was eye-opening to you? Well, aluminum bats, they were different than wood bats. Okay, that's cool. Oh, what happened? Oh, that guy with an aluminum bat in his hand is a dangerous man.
1: Right. Yeah, it's a different game, that's for sure. I wouldn't do a home run derby with aluminum bats because people are going to be in the outfield and they might actually get killed. But I would love to see Kyle Schwarber in batting practice with nobody in the outfield because you don't want to hurt anybody with a drop five USSSA bat. That might be one of the best shows you'll see in a very long time. 404-231-1680. Yeah. If you want to get in touch with us.
3: I don't know if this is right. Dan Pasquit says was only 6 feet. In my mind, he wasn't. He said he weighed 203 as a pro. I don't know what he weighed in high school. It felt like it was more than that at that point.
1: Yeah. Yeah, it's a different world. Let's go to Ben in Eugene, Oregon. What's up, Ben?
4: Hey, what's up, y'all?
1: Hey, how you doing?
4: Hey, man, I'm in Griffin, not Eugene, Oregon.
1: Well, that's not my fault.
4: Hey, no, my bad.
1: It's on my screen.
4: Hey, I hope y'all are having a great night, man.
1: Chris,
4: I'm having
1: Thames.
4: Fun listening to the show.
3: Thank you.
4: I got a good question
1: for you,
4: fault. All right?
1: It's Joe's fault.
4: Hey, Joe, I forgive you, dude. All right, check it out. Ben. You're going to take five current Braves players.
1: All right.
4: And we're going to build a football team.
1: Okay.
4: I want you to give me a quarterback, a running back, a receiver, and two defensive players. And that's it for me, man. Y'all have a great night.
1: All right. Appreciate the call. I will take as my wide receiver, Michael Harris. I think he has to be the wide receiver. Fast, shifty. I will say quarterback, give me that is a good question. Give me, I don't know. I don't want Strider to be the Spencer Strider. I'll say Strider because he can evaluate things very quickly. He's analytical.
3: Okay.
1: I'll take Strider. I'll take my running back will be, oh, man. Who will my running? Oh, Ozzie, scat back, shifty out of the backfield.
3: I can't even wrap my head around this question. I'm not even kidding.
1: I will take Rowdy Tellez as one of my defensive players. put him at D tackle and let him do some work and clear out the spaces for the linebackers.
3: What you're basically calling him is a big fatty who's not going to necessarily move side to side.
1: No, you said that. I didn't.
3: I believe Rowdy Tellez is going to get an appearance tonight.
1: I hope so.
3: No, I'm not kidding. I think he gets an AB tonight. I'm not even lying.
1: I would love to see it.
3: I've been pretty good at this. I believe Rowdy Tellez, I will absolutely take the prize picks. Rowdy Tellez gets at bats this weekend. But I think it's actually going to happen in Citi Field tonight.
1: I don't know if we can find that on Prize Picks. We can look. Oh, you know what I'll also take? Can we do injured list, people? Because Tyler Kinley, I think, can be a really good linebacker. That dude is put together. So Tyler Kinley's my linebacker.
3: Okay.
1: That's where we're going.
3: All right. Again, come back to me tomorrow. I can't even fathom what the hell was just talked about. I'm just going to be really honest with you. I like the question.
1: It's a good question.
3: I say this all the time. Every once in a while on Twitter, I'll go, I have an hour. You know, we call it Ask the Moron. I'll answer anything. And pretty much in that world, everything is a go.
1: Yeah.
3: I don't know if I've ever told somebody, well, I have said, I can't answer it because it was an off the record thing that I was not even going to put out without proper context on social media. But I'm pretty much open for any question. This one has got me. Again, I appreciate the creativity. I really do. I just don't know what road I would actually go down. I think Drake Baldwin's supposed to be in there.
1: Yeah,
3: someplace.
1: Drake Baldwin, he's not fast.
3: No. Linebacker? I think in terms of playing quarterback, I think Drake Baldwin's got, he's a hockey player.
1: That is true.
3: He's an athlete.
1: He's got some anger in him if he played hockey, can turn that light switch on.
3: We all know that catchers are the smartest people on the baseball
1: team. That is true.
3: So, yeah, I'm probably going to go Drake Baldwin. I participated. I played. Drake Baldwin's going to be my quarterback.
1: There you go. 8:30,
3: and it's
1: first pitch.
3: Really strange. I actually saw him when he was doing his stuff, throwing a football, because a lot of guys throw footballs to keep their arms in shape.
1: Yeah, they do.
3: I saw him doing it on the field.
1: You see a football pretty much every day at batting practice, either in the bullpen or near the bullpen, where the pitchers just kind of hang out. 8:30 first pitch from up there in Flushing as the Braves and Mets will get together for game one. Nolan McClain on the mound for the Mets. My quarterback, Spencer Strider, on the mound for the Braves. Hopefully he brings a baseball to the mound and not a football. That would be a mistake. He was in, for those who missed it, he was in New York yesterday, so he did not have to go through the travel nightmare that the rest of the team did, getting out of Chicago and getting to New York at, Walt say, 6 in the morning is about when they checked into the hotel?
3: I think so.
1: Yeah, that's not great. Spencer Strider was there, though. We don't know what he did last night. We think maybe Broadway show, maybe a nice dinner, maybe something unique, because Spencer's always kind of going off the beaten path a little bit. Maybe he tried to find a hole-in-the-wall burger joint? Or no, he wouldn't eat burger. It would be... I don't know.
3: In my mind, he went to MoMA. That's the Museum of Modern Art, folks. He saw Starry Night by Van Gogh. I'm ripping on the fly here.
1: All right, who's our stringer getting quotes? Because this is something that we have to ask Spencer after the game. As long as he's in a good mood. If he's in a good mood, we got to find out what he did last night in New York City.
3: Perhaps a nice bodega. Yeah. To find some, I don't know, food that, because bodegas are really strange things. If you've never been in New York, you look at a storefront and you go, oh, how big is this? And then you go inside and it opens up to this ridiculously big rotunda type thing where every type of food is available to you at 3 in the morning. 3 in the morning. What do you want? Egg rolls? We got that. What do you want? Spanish rice? We got that. What do you want? Meat and a stick? We got that. You want soup? Sure. We got 4 varieties of soup. If you've never been in a bodega, think about this. If you've ever been to a Cheesecake Factory, and like me, you realize this menu is too big. It's too much going on here. Think about if it's laid out, and not like a bad buffet. These bodega folks take pride in the food that they have out.
1: Yeah.
3: Pride. This isn't $5.99 all you can eat. You're going to pay a New York price at a good bodega, but it's amazing. Like, you go through this secret door, and the world opens up, and you go, this place didn't look this big when I walked in. No, it doesn't, because that's sort of the place that they bodega their way through you finding whatever it is you want. All world foods are found in a handful of places still in New York at all time of the day.
1: Yeah, it's bodegas are very interesting. I've stumbled into a couple. I'm like, wow, this is like the New York version of Buc-ee's up here, where they can just kind of get you anything. 404-231-1680. Ben from Eugene. What's up, Ben?
5: Hey, what's up, guys?
1: Hey, Ben.
5: Long-time listener. First of all, a couple questions. So, the trade deadline. Do you think Alex Anthopoulos and the Braves are going to spend big And are we going for Tarik? Are we going for Aroldis? And two, what's the speculation about baseball being over, the season being over for next year? We're not going to have a baseball season next year. Anyways, yeah, go Braves, and hopefully we can get this W and get this win over the weekend and put it under the rug. Go Braves.
1: Thank you very much, Ben. Enjoying, and hope you're enjoying the app out there in Eugene, Oregon. Of course, thank you for listening all the way in the Pacific Northwest. Tarik Skubal, I just don't think is going to happen. Aroldis Chapman, let's see what the what he demands. To me, the Braves are in a good spot because they do have quite a few major league ready pitchers to offer. But a lot of those guys they might depend on, including the guy that they just activated today and sent to Gwinnett, Hurston Waldrop. So I think for the Braves, it's more likely to be, if they do go big with a starting pitcher, a Sonny Gray, somebody like that, where you don't have to give up the sun, the moon, and the stars to Logan Webb. It's just, to me, I don't want to go out there and get Tarik Skubal just because he's only going to pitch once every 5 days or four or three in the postseason.
3: He's pitching tomorrow night. Let's see what happens. The Tigers are 5.5 back. It's amazing in the wild card. The same number as the Mets. The Tigers have three teams behind them. The Mets only have two behind them, which means you're not very good in your respective league. They're 29-40, 5.5 back. Do I think they're going to stay in it? No. 7-3 in their last 10. You look at everybody in front of them. 5-5, 4-6, 5-5, 4-6, 4-6. You go 7-3 and you make up two games. You make up three games on some people. Do that two more times, and I don't know if they're capable of that, but now they're 2.5 back at the wild card.
1: Yeah.
3: And are you really going to get rid of Skubal if you're 2.5 back? I don't know. We'll find out. I do believe that if you end up not making the postseason, you go all in with him, and you don't make it, Detroit, they blew it in that regard, especially if he pitches well between now and the trade deadline coming off the surgery, the miracle surgery of miracle surgeries. I would also say, I think his other part was, you know, and big, by the way, if you're asking name, you said spend big. I think you meant name capital.
1: Yes.
3: I'm not really sure what they'll spend. We do believe they have money to spend. As a matter of fact, I will tell you they have money to spend. Will they do it on a guy that's got 2 years left on a deal, a year and a half left on a deal? Remember, if you have a guy that's got 2 years left, 2 years left after this, you have the possibility, if you do it right, if it's the right guy, and you have a chance to have a guy for three postseasons, not two.
1: Yeah.
3: You know, every time somebody says, well, you only get him for 2.5 years, you get him for 1.5. Well, that means I get him this year. And I'm a postseason team, and I'm looking for this postseason, then I have him for another year or two.
1: Correct.
3: So I don't know if it's going to be as big a name as you want. I'm as curious as anybody to find out who actually raises white flags to say, I'm out, come get my talent.
1: Yeah, because
3: I don't know who's going to do it, because this 5.5 thing, while it seems ludicrous to be able to jump that many teams, I don't know if teams are not going to hold on to the end.
1: Yeah.
3: Like right there at the end to figure out, are we in it or are we out?
1: The Los Angeles Angels are in last place in the AL, they're 7.5 back in the wild card. 7.5, that's not a huge number. There's a lot of teams in front of them, obviously, but with the expanded playoff, they're out of it.
3: They're out.
1: But with the expanded playoff, you know, a lot of teams are going to look at the wild card standings and say, okay, like the Reds are three out, and there's three teams behind them in the National League, and they're three games out. So it's really hard for a GM to sit there and say,
3: it's June silly season talk.
1: Yes. By the end of July, there might be some teams that wave the white flag, but not nearly as many as there were
3: the expansion. And then
1: playoffs.
3: What happens is it's supply and demand. Do teams start saying, well, I'll give you this, and then no, don't make a deal with him, I'll give you that. There's a certain point where everybody starts to say, I'm out. I just don't know what the Braves' individual point is, who it might be. If I hear that name, I'm not doing it. You know, Didier Fuentes seems to be a guy for me that I'm kind of saying, well, you know, you're not going to get him. Pick somebody else. Is that the moment you get, you know, you hit the escape hatch button and you go, I'm out. You guys go fight amongst yourselves.
1: All right. That'll do it here for the Serve Pro Rain Delay Show. Braves and Mets Game 1 coming up right after this.
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6: Chris and Merritt, thank you so much. Just about ready for baseball here at Citi Field in New York. Alongside Nick Green and our producer-engineer Jonathan Chadwick, inning premiere with you. This game going to start about an hour and 15 minute later than we thought. It's an hour 15 minute delay about what we're going to see. There was about to be a 7:15 first pitch, and they're saying 8:30 right now. That's about 4 minutes away. So still waiting for the Mets to take the field. But looking at the skies right now, you'd never know that it rained. In fact, looking at the field right now, you'd never know that it would that it rained the way that it did. It absolutely poured here for about 35, 40 minutes. And we had a lot of what we saw last night. Swirling winds and big-time thunderstorms, lightning. And that is pushed out of the way. And the grounds crew's done a really nice job of preparing this field and getting ready for play as the Braves and the Mets see each other for the first time this year. Lineups cards are being exchanged right now as we speak. Braves about to come out of the third base dugout. Braves wearing the traveling gray uniforms tonight. Gray tops, gray pants, red lettering, red numerals outlined in navy. Atlanta across the chest on top of the tomahawk. And the Mets wearing one of their alternate uniforms this evening. The black uniform tops with white pants, blue lettering, blue numerals outlined in orange, and Mets across those black uniforms in cursive. Behind the plate calling balls and strikes tonight is John Bacon. First base umpire and crew chief is Alan Porter. Second base umpire is Roberto Ortiz. And the third base umpire is Jim Wolf. When the Mets take the field, the leather will look like this. Jared Young is their first baseman. Marcus Semien is at second base. Bo Bichette is at short. And Brett Beatty is at third base. In the outfield for the Mets, Juan Soto is in left field. A.J. Ewing is in center field. Carson Binge is in right. The catcher is Luis Torrens. And on the mound, it'll be the right-hander Nolan McLean, 24 years old from Garner, North Carolina, 6'2", 215 pounds. He's 3-4 this season for the last-place Mets and a 3.98 ERA. This will be his 14th start of the year. His last outing got a no decision in a game the Mets lost, but he was pretty good. Six innings, giving up just one run on three hits, three walks, five strikeouts. And Nick, he's coming out of a month of May where he really struggled. He had a 6.10 ERA in the month of May, but his last two starts have been a lot better.
7: Yeah, if you look at stuff, you don't see many pitchers with better stuff than he has. It's a six-pitch mix. The sinker sits at 94 to 98. Guys have a tough time hitting that. He can come inside with it as well. Sweeper, a four-seamer. He's got a curveball that's pretty good, too. His best swing and miss pitch, a cutter and a changeup as well. Now, the one thing to look at today is the walks have crept up on him, even in these last two starts where he's allowed two earned runs over 11 innings of work, but he has eight walks over that span.
6: Yeah, I'd love some free passes tonight, especially early. See if the Braves can jump on the Mets early. For Nolan McLean in his career, 21 starts and a career record of 8-5 with a 3.22 ERA. It's his second season in the big leagues, and tonight will be the second time he's ever faced the Braves. 1-0 with a 2.57 ERA. That last outing, his only outing versus Atlanta, was at Truist Park last year in August. Went seven innings, no walks in that game with seven strikeouts. Got a lot of run support that night, too.
7: Yeah, and you just never know what you're going to get with him. I think stuff-wise, you have to honor all six of his pitches, but you have to be patient as well. If you look at his last two starts, first pitch strikes have been an issue. You know he can get guys out inside the strike zone, but you have to eliminate some sort of pitch or you're not going to be able to cover everything. So it's something the Braves have to figure out what their game plan is going to be and how they're going to attack him today, because stuff-wise, again, one of the best in the game.
6: No breeze in the ballpark. 78 degrees as the right-hander McLean continues to toss. It'll be Mauricio Dubon, Michael Harris, and Matt Olson for the Braves in the top of the first inning. And in a moment, when they say play ball, the time of the first pitch will be brought to you by Schumann Farms. Look for Real Sweet Brand Vidalia onions from Schumann Farms in a store near you. Really good Friday night crowd. And they were all under the overhangs during that storm, and they stayed there a while with all the lightning that was in the area. But we have a really pretty night now as the skies overhead are multiple colors of pink and purple and blue as that storm is pushed off down the right field line and out of sight. And a really nice night. It was 91 degrees when we got to the ballpark today. In fact, the high in New York today was 92, very warm. But that storm has cooled it down to a very comfortable 78 degrees. Mauricio Dubon is climbing in. Mauricio batting .261 on the season and getting his first look at the right-hander Nolan McLean. Right-hander ready to work, so is Mauricio Dubon. And now for the ball game. First pitch missed inside, starting up at 8:31 Eastern, 7:31 Central. So a delay of 1 hour, 16 minutes. There's a called strike on Mauricio Dubon. Make it a 1-1 count. Mauricio batting leadoff. He was supposed to be the leadoff man last night until we got rained out in Chicago. Michael Harris was leading off the night before. Ball to strike and the pitch all the way to Mauricio. He swings and a bouncer to second base. To his right, Simeon. Gloves, plants, and throws over and one down. You and I have talked at length about the Braves and trying to figure out what happens at the top of the order without Ronald Acuna. And when Drake Baldwin was healthy, there were even some games where we saw Drake bat leadoff. He's going to hit no matter where you put him. But with both of them down, the Braves really searching for somebody who can really carry that role at the top of the order.
7: Yeah, I think you're going to see it. It's kind of mixed and matched, too, based on matchups.
6: Here's Michael Harris. Takes a ball high and outside.
7: You know, you look at Michael Harris as an option. You look at Dubon as an option. The best part about the whole thing is Michael's hitting lefties well, too.
6: Pitch on the way. That'll be sent foul. That fastball 97 for McClain. After Harris, it'll be Olsen. Top of the first inning. After a 1 hour, 16-minute rain delay here in New York. Here's the 1-1 pitch. Harris takes a cutter high. Two balls and a strike. For Michael Harris, been a really good month of June. In fact, he was really heating up towards the second half of May. There's the 2-1 pitch on the way for McClain. Harris swings and misses that time at a cutter. Two balls, two strikes. For Michael in his last 19 games, he's been hitting .294 against left-handers. And altogether in his last 19 games, batting .342. There's the 2-2 pitch from the righty. That'll be swung on and fouled off. And I bring that up against the lefties just to point out what you're bringing up. It hasn't mattered lefties or righties. There have been times in his career where maybe left on left wasn't as strong as you wanted it to be, but it hasn't mattered who's on the mound lately for him because he's hit everybody.
7: Yeah, and think about matchups too later in the game, and Walt does a really good job of looking ahead to see what the other team's possibly going to do late in the ball game. With Michael hitting lefties, he can hit in front of Matt, and it's just fine.
6: 2-2 pitch. He'll swing and foul it off. In fact, for Harris in his last 19 games, 5 homers and 16 RBIs. Now, he's had a strong season altogether. He comes in with 13 homers. Nolan McClain out of the windup. Kicks and brings a 2-2. That swung on miss. Right over the top of a curveball. So two down here on the top of a scoreless first inning. That brings Matt Olson up to the plate. By the way, one more note on Michael Harris. Mentioned those 13 homers. He's on pace to by far set a new career high. He's never hit more than 20. And already at 13 as we're in the first couple of weeks of June. Two down for Matt Olson. They play Matt to pull. Third baseman Brett Beatty well off the line. And Olson takes a first pitch sweeper for a called strike. ...24-year-old right-hander Nolan McClain from Garner, North Carolina. Brings the 0-1 pitch. That swung on miss. Cutter 94. Been a while since the Braves have seen him. We mentioned just that one start that he's made versus Atlanta last August. And we did not face the Mets during spring training. This is the first time all season the Braves have faced the Mets. So been a while since they've seen McClain. 0-2 pitch. Olson takes a called third strike. Fastball 96, and it's a 1-2-3 inning for McClain. Nothing doing for the Braves. We go to the bottom of the first inning. Braves nothing, and the Mets coming up when we come back.
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0: 10 to the bottom of the first inning here in New York. Spencer Strider and the Braves fan out defensively. Here's a glance at the Braves leather. Matt Olson at first base, Ozzie Albies at second. Ha-Sung Kim, the shortstop, and Austin Riley is at the hot corner. In the Braves outfield, Mauricio Dubon in left field, Michael Harris in center, Mike Yastrzemski on patrol in right field. The catcher is Austin Wins, and on the mound, the right-hander Spencer Strider. 5'11", 195-pound righty out of Knoxville, Tennessee. 27 years old, making his eighth start of the year. And he'll be taking on Carson Binge in a scoreless game in the bottom of the first inning. First pitch on the way to Binge is a called strike. He's a left-handed batter playing in right field tonight. 260 hitter and a name that we haven't seen too often for the Mets. Got some young guys in their lineup tonight. Here's the 0-1 pitch. Binge takes a called strike, nothing and two. For Strider, 4-1 his record, an ERA of 4 through 7 starts, and he's coming off a win in his last turn on June 6th against the Pirates. In search of his first strikeout, 0-2 pitch, and he will get it. Swung on, missed. Fastball 96, tipped into the mid of Austin Wins. And there's strikeout number one for Spencer Strider. That's our Gas South bringing the heat strikeout. Just like Spencer, Gas South is bringing the heat with no deposits, no hidden fees, and simple natural gas rates. And that's a good sign with that fastball.
1: Yeah, that's a great sign. In last time out against the Pirates, he got zero swings and misses on the fastball. So looks live, and it looks in the zone. Command looks good so far.
0: Well, Bichette swings and fouls back a fastball. So maybe spend some time retooling that pitch.
1: Yeah, and everything looks under control now. There's only been four pitches so far in this game, but that's a pitch that he's got to get some swing and miss on. If he doesn't, a lot of foul balls, a lot of balls put in play, and mistakes get hit pretty hard.
0: Well, one to Bichette. Fouled back just under us. Look out. That was coming in with its teeth showing. Hit an empty seat. A few fans scramble for it. Yeah, that last start for Strider, five innings versus the Pirates, gave up three runs on five hits, two walks, three strikeouts, and got the win. 0-2 fouled back. Braves have been doing a ton of winning in his starts, Nick. They've gone 6-1 in his starts, and he's done a nice job of doing his part, but also getting a good amount of run support.
1: Yeah, he's keeping them in the game, and I think that's the most important part. You hear a lot of these guys talk about that. Their job is to give the offense a chance to score some runs in this game.
0: 0-2 lifted high in the air towards deep left. Dubon will go back. Dubon to the wall. Out of room. Home run by Bichette. And for Strider, he had not surrendered a home run in his last two starts, but he gives up one here in the first inning tonight. And it's 1-0 New York on the seventh homer of the season by Bo Bichette.
1: Just too good of a pitch. 0-2 count. The previous pitch was a flat slider. He needed to make an adjustment and get that down to the zone. It does the exact same thing, and Bichette doesn't miss.
0: So 1-0 Mets. Here comes Juan Soto. This is a Mets team that doesn't hit a bunch of home runs, but they use one to get on the board here early. Bichette takes the ball high. In fact, the Mets entering the action tonight, 19th in the big leagues in homers, 28th in runs, 29th in hits. And they're 29th altogether in slugging percentage. Well, that was slugged out of the ballpark. 1-0 pitch swung on, missed. That time a good fastball, 95. Strider has surrendered three earned runs or fewer in all seven of his starts, so he's been pretty good at damage control. But trailing 1-0 early. Wind up in the 1-1. Soto sends it foul. Just did touch the curveball. Make it a 1-2 count on Juan Soto. For Strider, of course, you know all about the fastball-slider combo. Still using those a lot, but this season mixing in a lot more curveballs and changeups. One-two pitch. Check swing didn't go. Only the second time he's missed the zone in his first 11 pitches of the game. Nine strikes out of the chute. So on the attack, primarily with a fastball. But a 2-2 count now on Juan Soto. He's batting 277 with 14 homers. 2-2 pitch. That time he bounced a changeup. 3-2.
1: Yeah, we talk about that curveball and changeup, how important that's been for him against left-handed hitting. But he has to get the slider down. That's his best pitch. He can go to it, righties and lefties. last time out against Pittsburgh, it was inconsistent. Tonight, but inconsistent so far.
0: The 3-2 pitch. Soto wrecks it deep to right field at the wall. Out of here. That was a missile. Back-to-back homers for the Mets by Bichette and Soto, and it's 2-0 in favor of New York. Fifteenth homer of the season for Juan Soto. And like we mentioned, Strider had not given up a single homer in his last two starts, but two long balls within the first three batters of the game tonight.
1: Yeah, that was loud. Spencer tried to get to the top of the zone, gets it up there, but Juan Soto, one of the best of the game at getting on top of that hard fastball up, and does it here.
0: First pitch swinging, Jared Young pops it up just back of short. Ah-Sung Kim in shallow left field positions his body under it. He's got it for the out and two down.
1: All right, we got to find a way to settle this thing down. Tell you what, this crowd is loud, energized, and got a little bit of a show in this first inning.
0: Yeah, back-to-back homers by Bichette and Soto. Here comes A.J. Ewing. A.J. Ewing, another young one that they're excited about here in New York. 63 average, and Ewing climbing in here. He's a left-handed batter, getting his first look at Strider. Ewing takes first pitch slider for a strike. Ewing just 21 years old, out of Springboro, Ohio. Strider swivels and deals. There's a ball high to Ewing. Ewing was originally committed to play baseball at Wright State, but later flipped to the University of Alabama. He was a fourth-round pick of the Mets 3 years ago. 1-1 pitch. Ball a little bit low inside, 2-1. The Mets received the pick that they used on him in compensation for Jacob DeGrom signing with the Rangers. They spent that pick on A.J. Ewing. 2-1 pitch. Ewing sends it foul over to our left and a 2-2 count. Braves went down 1-2-3 in the top of the first inning. Here in the bottom of the first, it started with a strikeout, and then back-to-back home runs by Bichette and Soto, then a pop out by Young. 2-2 to Ewing, and he struck him out with a slider down and in. So Strider bookends the first inning with strikeouts, but a couple of home runs surrendered in between. We go to the top of the second inning, 2-0 Mets.
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0: Nolan McLean and the Mets leading the Braves 2-0 into the top of the second inning, alongside Nick Green and our producer-engineer Jonathan Chadwick. Ben Ingram here with you at Citi Field in New York. Braves will send up Albie, Smith, and Riley in the top of the second. This is the Toyota Stolen Base Challenge inning. 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A homer by Bo Bichette traveled 383 feet, and the homer by Juan Soto traveled 382 feet. And the two solo homers have the Mets on top, 2-0 into the top of the second. Here's Ozzie Albies. Swinging it from the left side, takes a first pitch strike. Fastball that time by McClain. Mentioned that McClain is from North Carolina. He was a tremendous athlete. He starred in football and baseball. Here's the 0-1 pitch. Pitch misses high, misses with a sweeper. And for McClain, he was just as good of a quarterback as he was a baseball player in high school. Here's the 1-1 pitch. Ball a little bit high, two balls and a strike. He had committed to play both baseball and football at Oklahoma State. He was going to be a pitcher for the baseball team and quarterback for the football team, but eventually dropped football to focus on baseball and became a third-round selection. Ozzie, check swing, did not go. Make it a 3-1 count on Ozzie Albies. And McClain drafted in the 2023 draft, and a really good young arm for the Mets. 3-1 pitch. Ozzie swings and fouls back a cutter. The count runs full.
1: Just so amazed, Ben, by guys like McClain. Obviously, he's had a good arm, and the Mets knew that. But to develop all of these pitches with the movement he has, it's just incredible. And we talk about the three different fastballs that everybody has now. He's got all of those. It's tough to cover. It's tough to cover velocity. And he spins it really well, too. Able to command almost all of them on a nightly basis.
0: Ready with his 3-2 pitch, and now time called. Yeah, I'd say he's mastered those pitches. It is one thing at 24 years old to master 3-4 pitches, but master all six, very impressive. 2-0 Mets, top of the second inning. Ozzie Albies leading it off of the Braves in the second. Wind up in the 3-2. And that comes inside and misses. Ozzie will take first base. We're going to have a late check swing down the third baseline. Jim Wolf confirms what we already knew, that he did not go. See if it actually grazed him. Yeah, it did. Just grazed the thigh right above the knee. So that's a hit by pitch, or at least should be. He was going to reach either way. Even if it had missed him, it'd be ball four. Here's Dominic Smith, former Met. And a few Met fans rise and applaud him as he climbs in. Spent a lot of time here, and they still love him here in New York. Dominic takes a called strike. Dominic, 30 years old. He's from Los Angeles, but he was drafted by the Mets in the first round of the 2013 draft. They took him 11th overall, and he spent six seasons wearing the blue and orange of the Mets. 0-1 pitch. Dominic fouls it off, nothing and two. In fact, for Dominic Smith, of his 75 career homers, 46 came for the Mets. And since then, he's been with the Nationals, the Red Sox, the Giants, the Reds, and now the Braves. McClain said right at the letters. Ozzie gets the throw over, and it's in the dirt. It's a bad throw. Goes all the way to the sidewall. Ozzie dashes to second base. And a really poor throw by McClain on the pickoff attempt to first base. And Ozzie down to second on the error charge to McClain.
1: He's got a little quick, try to put it right on.

0: Braves using that, call it whatever you want, hit by pitch or the walk, and then the error, and then the base hit by Dominic Smith to put a run up.
1: And that approach is exactly what you have to do against McClain. You know the stuff is really good. You know he spins it well. He likes to come in with that sweeper. This is a curveball that Dom Smith waits back on and just shoots it through that gap. We've seen him do it multiple times. Does it here to get the Braves on the board.
0: Here's Austin Riley, and he takes a sweeper high. That base hit for Dominic Smith raked in his 29th RBI of the year. Two on Mets, top of the second. Austin Riley takes a fastball up and in. That heater coming in there at 97 as it hissed its way to the plate. Austin batting 206 on the season. Hitters count 2-0. Fouled back here towards us. That lands in the section down below us. They get 2-1 on Austin Riley. Got 8 homers this season. Austin had one hit in that 2-game series in Chicago. No foul one back here towards us. Look out. That lands a section down to our left. That sent the folks scrambling out of the way. 2-2 on Riley. McClain brings it. Riley takes the ball low and outside. I wouldn't say that our booth here in New York is the hardest booth to get a foul ball into, but it's a 1 in a million shot. I mean, we're tucked back under this overhang. You get one up in here, that's something. 3-2 pitch, and there is ball four. Miss with a sweeper. And the Braves in business, runners at first and second, no one out. And a base hit here could tie the game.
1: Good at bat from Austin, too. You go back to pitch five of the at bat. Two strike count, lays off a curveball down and away. And if Austin's laying off curveballs down and away without jumping at it, you feel like he's in a pretty good spot. Walt Weiss mentioned this the other day, that he felt like Austin was taking better swings. Now, obviously, you'd like to see results with that, but if he is taking better swings and he's more confident, more comfortable at the plate and recognizing pitches a little bit earlier, you know that the success is right around the corner. And I know it's been a tough year for him, but you hope that turnaround comes soon.
0: Meeting at the mound is pitching coach Justin Willard in his first season in New York. Out there to visit with the battery of Torrens, McClain, and also Bichette, the shortstop, was in on the action. 2-1 Mets, top of the second, but the Braves hoping for a big inning. Already an RBI single by Dominic Smith to drive in Ozzie Albies. Riley a lead at first, Smith a lead at second. Pat in the hands of Mike Yastrzemski. And the left-handed batter takes a sinker for a called strike. Yastrzemski's got the average up to 234, 3 homers. Here it comes, and he missed inside with a curveball. Third baseman Brett Beatty in on the grass. Meanwhile, Yaz waves the bat over the plate, waiting on the 1-1 pitch from McClain. Righty fires. Yastrzemski swings but fouls back a sinker, 1-2. Mets are in last place. We mentioned that they don't do a whole lot offensively, but they've been pretty good on the mound. A lot of that McClain. Runners take their leads or the 1-2 from McClain. Ball low and inside, missed with a curveball. The Mets rank 8th in the big leagues in team ERA. They're 11th in runs. They've actually allowed the second fewest home runs in the big leagues. They have the 8th most strikeouts. 11th most walk, so almost middle of the pack there. Here's the 2-2 pitch. Yaz takes ball three high. I think the number that surprises me is the second fewest home runs allowed, yet a last place team.
1: Yeah, you'd expect that to be a little bit different.
0: Kling has struggled with his control here in the second inning. 3-2. Ground ball to the right side. Base hit in the right field. Dominic Smith gets the turnaround third. Binge will fire to the plate. That'll be cut off. We got a tie game. First to third for Riley. RBI single by Mike Yastrzemski, and it's two apiece in the second. Really good trip to the plate by Yastrzemski.

0: Trimsky as he just stung it hard through the right side, right between Semien and Young.
1: And it goes back to laying off spin, down and in for those lefties. Get something that you can handle. A little cutter that doesn't cut a whole lot. Yaz barrels it up and scores the run. Now we're at first and third again.
0: Still no one out. Base hit by Kim would give the Braves the lead. He is definitely due for something good to go his way. Hitting 0-96. First pitch to Kim is a ball high. Mets scored the first two runs of the game in the bottom of the first inning. Back-to-back homers by Bichette and Soto. Well, the Braves have had four consecutive batters reach here in the second and have scored two runs. 1-0 pitch. In tight, just about hit him with a sinker. Two balls and no strikes now on Kim as McClain has gotten a little bit reckless with his stuff here in the second inning. Good, comfortable count for Kim. 2-0 pitch. Strike. Showed him a fastball coming in at 95. Kim has driven in three runs this year. He's a base hit away from number four. He has a lead at first base. Riley takes his lead at third. The 2-1. Missed high, 3-1.
1: And that sinker's got a ton of movement, but he just cannot land it on the inside part of the plate to those righties.
0: Three balls and a strike. The pitch from McClain. That swung on, popped up. That'll reach the seats down the third baseline. Let's pause 10 seconds for station ID on the Braves Radio Network.
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0: By the way, we have a scoring change. That E1 on the throwing error by Nolan McClain, they've reevaluated that and charged the error to Jared Young and made that an E3. The count now 3-2. Here's the pitch. Outside, ball four. That'll load him up. Good patient trip to the plate by Ah-Sung Kim. And the way things have gone for him lately, he'll take a walk with open arms. He's happy to be aboard. So now it's Kim at first, Yastrzemski down at second, still Riley at third. And the bases are loaded for Austin Wynn. No one out, tied at two. First pitch to Wynn's, taken for a strike. Went back to the sinker there. Wynn's batting 082. Here's the pitch. Check swing, he did go, nothing in two.
1: First pitch sinker in off the plate, probably a ball. But Wynn's doesn't challenge and then gets that sweeper. It starts middle in and ends up in the left-handed batter's box.
0: Cionel Perez now tossing for the Mets in their bullpen. That's a major development. 0-2 to Wynn's. Founded foul on the third baseline. So Nolan McClain, perhaps their best pitcher, a 1-2-3 first inning. But here in the second, it's officially going walk, single, walk, single, walk. Has not recorded an out. Pitch count up to 44. This will be number 45 right here.
1: And number 32 of the inning.
0: 0-2 to Wynn's. He swings and misses at a curveball for strike three. Just one down, though, and back to the top of the order. And let's see what Mauricio Dubon has up his sleeve. Going back to the very first batter of the inning, Ozzie Albies, again, they're saying that's a leadoff walk, even though the pitch did hit him in the leg. So as that stands, it's three walks in the inning. First pitch to Dubon, a little bit low. And that goes back to what you're talking about right before first pitch, is about if he gives you the walks and shows some wildness, got to take advantage.
1: Yeah, and you have to try to get him into hitter's counts. Now, that doesn't mean you're going to have success, but at least you have an opportunity to get there.
0: Here it comes. Dubon takes the ball outside.
1: And if you could take, you're typically going to take the tougher pitches in hitter's counts, right? So if it's a 2-1 count or 2-0 count, I see a breaking ball, I see spin. With the way his ball moves, you're going to lay off that more times than not. And all of a sudden, if he doesn't throw that for strikes, now you're way ahead in the count. The Braves have taken advantage of that in this inning.
0: 2-0 count, bases loaded. Dubon looking to come through and give the Braves the lead. 2-0 pitch, outside ball three. You definitely have the right man to the plate. Prior to this trip to the plate for Dubon, he's come to the plate with the bases loaded six times this season. He's 5-for-6 with 11 RBIs. So put your seatbelt on. Here's the 3-0 pitch. Taken for a strike. He's backing out of the way. Count now 3-1. The next pitch will be the 50th delivered by McLain in this game.
1: And I wonder if Dubon's not going to auto-take here as well.
0: 3-1 to Mauricio. He swings and pops it up. Shallow right. Simeon and Young. This is actually going to be caught by Young on the dirt at first base. And now two down.
1: And that fastball is way in off the plate. I thought Mauricio might try to go to 3-2 and battle from there, but he chases a fastball in off the plate, pops it up to first base.
0: Well, the Braves have played it 2 runs in the inning. They've tied the game, but they want a lot more than that. Here comes Michael Harris. Michael struck out in the first inning. First pitch to Harris. That's taken for a strike. Use a first pitch curveball. Like we mentioned, Harris over his last 19 games batting .342 with 5 homers and 16 RBIs. And they're loaded for him here in the top of the second. 0-1 pitch. Low and in. Good stop by Torrens. He saved a run there. That bounced to his backhand side. If that gets through him and goes to the backstop, that's likely Riley coming to the plate to score. Kim at first, Yastrzemski at second, Riley is at third. Righty-lefty matchup. 1-1 on a ground ball to first base and a foul ball just on the other side of the bag. First base umpire Alan Porter, back of the plate, throwing the arms up in the air to signal foul, 1-2. And a real chance to dish the Mets, not just a massive blow in this game, but for the series. You find a gap or better here and continue to drive up that pitch count for McLain, you could climb into their bullpen very early in game one. That could have an impact on the entire series. And that's on the shoulders of Michael Harris right here, waiting on the 1-2 for McLain. Here it comes. Sent foul into the seats of the lower bowl of the stadium down the left field line.
1: And I wonder if this is not his last batter, if he doesn't get him out. He's at 41 pitches in the inning. You don't like to go over 40 at all, not even close usually. Usually it's the upper 30s. And that's why Perez is down to that pin getting ready.
0: Braves lead Major League Baseball in batting average with runners in scoring position, hitting over .280. Trying to bump that up with a base hit right here. One, two to Harris. Taken for a called third strike on the inside corner. Had a sinker on the inner third of the dish. And that ends the top of the second. Well, the Braves send 8 to the plate, and they score 2 runs. We go to the bottom of the second inning, tied at 2.
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0: This game tied up at two into the bottom of the second inning. These two teams getting the runs in very different ways. We saw the Mets with back-to-back homers in the bottom of the first inning from Bo Bichette and Juan Soto. And then in the top of the second, Braves using some Nolan McLain wildness. He walked three batters in the inning. Braves had two singles, one by Dominic Smith, one by Mike Yastrzemski, to drive in a couple of runs. And it'll be Simeon, Beatty, and Melendez, 6, 7, and 8 for the Mets in the bottom of the second inning. Hope you've had a good week. Good to be with you on a Friday night alongside Nick Green, Ben Ingram here with you in game one of this series from Citi Field. Marcus Simeon leads off, takes the ball a little bit low and outside. The original Louisiana hot sauce keeps the flavor bases loaded with three simple ingredients: peppers, vinegar, and salt. And flavor that always hits is exactly why the original Louisiana hot sauce is the official hot sauce of the Atlanta Braves. 1-0 pitch, Simeon check swing, he went, and a 1-1 count. That's Louisiana hot, buy you some. Strider with two strikeouts in the first inning. Got Binge and Ewing. Then gave up those home runs. Righty deals the 1-1. That'll be swung on, miss. Good slider there, 1-2. We mentioned the struggles the Mets have had at the plate this season. They are 28th in the big leagues in runs scored, 29th in total hits. They don't walk much, 29th in walks. They don't slug much at all either. 1-2 low and outside. 24th in steals. That might be the number that is the biggest relief of them all, because I feel like all these teams the Braves have seen lately, Greeny, are running a ton and stealing bases. There's the 2-2 pitch all the way to Marcus Simeon. Strider fires. Pulled foul on the left field line into the tarp.
1: I think there are a couple factors there, too. And we know Antoine Richardson was a big factor in what the Mets did on the bases last year. He's obviously with us. But at the same time, this team hasn't been getting on base a ton. And if you don't get on base, you typically can't run. So I think that might be one of the reasons.
0: 2-2 pitch. Just missed. This will be challenged by Wendt. And I'll tell you another part to that, too. When they do get men on base, a lot of these games, they're trailing in.
1: Yep.
0: So you don't want to be running when you're trailing. ABS says that's a strike, and that'll be it for Simeon. And Strider with his third strikeout, one down here in the second inning. Braves win that ABS challenge. That brings Brett Beatty up to the plate.
1: Yeah, and they have a couple young guys, too, Ben, that can run. You look at Carson Binge at the top of the order. He didn't hit early on. Over his last month plus, he's been swinging the bat well. He's got 10 stolen bases on the year. A.J. Ewing stole 70 bags in the minor leagues last year, so look for him to run a little bit more, too. So they've added a little bit more speed with the young guys.
0: Braves and Mets tied at two in the bottom of the second. This is a Mets team that just lost two of three here at home to the Cardinals. They are eight games under 500. Pitch on the way, and a called strike. Good curveball from Strider. Mets in last place in the division with a record of 30-38. They're 15 games back of the Braves. A one from Strider, and he strikes it high to left. Mauricio Dubon looking up into the New York sky under it, makes the catch. Two down in the second. The last time the Mets were further out of first place in the 15 games they're currently back of was in 2024, as they fell as low as 17 and a half games out of first place. Since May 1st, they're two games over 500. They've gone 19 and 17 since May 1st, but April absolutely killed the Mets. They went 7-19 in April, and they lost 12 games in a row at one point. Two down for MJ Melendez. They've also been pretty poor in close games. They're 7-12 in one-run games this year. But I'll give you another number that'll really make you say, wow. Pitch on the way to Melendez, swung on and missed. I mentioned that the Mets struggle at the plate. They have scored three runs or fewer in 37 of their 68 games. 37 of 68 games have gotten three runs or fewer. They're 4-33 in that span. 0-1 swung on and missed. When they score four runs or more, they're 26-5. So right there between three and four runs seems to be the great divider for the Mets this season. They just don't win unless they score four more runs. 0-2 from Strider. Missed low and inside with a curveball.
1: Yeah, Ben, I think you kind of look at that 3-4 run mark is the mark for everybody. The Braves are only 5-16, but they scored three or fewer runs as well. So If you can't score runs, you're not going to win a lot of ball games.
0: 1-2 pitch, line drive in right field, down the right field line, it rolls all the way into the corner. Chasing it, Mike Yastrzemski plays the carom, comes up firing. Throw to second base is going to be cut by Ozzie Albies in shallow right. And it's a two-out double by MJ Melendez.
1: Spencer Strider always talks about execution if you hear him after the ball game. And when you get two strikes on a guy, especially 0-2, 1-2, you've got to make good quality pitches. And Spencer misses down the middle with that fastball, and Melendez barrels it up to right field.
0: Keeps the inning alive for Luis Torrens. He bats ninth, 214 hitter. I think what blows me away with that three runs or fewer number is the frequency in which it's happened. 37 times in 68 games. It's a lot of frustrated batters throughout the season. Pitch on the way to Torrens. And a ball low and outside. This will be challenged by Austin Wins. Austin just won an ABS challenge a few pitches ago. And he will win this one. Once overturned, that becomes a strike.
1: Tell you what, that's the same exact spot. He got the overturn against Simeon. That was a fastball down and away to Simeon. This is a breaking ball down and away. Feels like he has that spot locked in.
0: 0-1 to Torrens. Blow it outside with a slider. 33 pitches for Strider, 24 strikes. He has three strikeouts. He's surrendered two solo homers. Lands to second. 1-1 pitch. Fouled back into the screen, 1-2. Braves are happy to score two runs in the top of this inning, tie the game, but also frustrated at the same time. They had the bases loaded, no one out, and wanted more than just those two runs. Looking ahead to the third, it'll be Olson, Albies, and Smith due up for the Braves. Strider's 1-2. Check swing. Believe he got his man. They appeal. He did not. Boy, Alan Porter says he didn't go. Two and two now on Luis Torrens. Right on right matchup. 2-2 pitch. Softly tap off the glove of Strider. It rolls halfway to second. Picking it up and holding it now is Kim. And now runners at the corners. If that doesn't touch the glove of Strider, that's likely a 6-3 put out to end the inning. But Strider tried to reach back across his body to glove it. It was out of his reach and just hit off the end of his glove. And that made the ball die basically between the mound and second base. And a frustrated Spencer Strider just hung his head after not being able to make the play.
1: Yeah, really well-executed pitch, too. When you get that slider down in a way that you want, you get the weak ground ball, that's got to be an out. Spencer knows if he had to do it over again, he would have pulled back.
0: So now they're at the corners, two down for Carson Binge, whom he struck out back in the first inning. Two-out double by Melendez, infield single by Torrens. First pitch on the way to Binge is a called strike. Carson Binge, a 258 hitter. A lot of power. Seven home runs for Binge. He's just 23 years old out of Yukon, Oklahoma. Strider spins it. Low and inside with a slider. Binge had committed to Oklahoma State prior to his senior season. He was going to stay in state. But he was eventually drafted by the Mets. 1-1. And he came inside and hit him. And that was a fastball that got away from Spencer. Suddenly that loads the bases. Here comes Jeremy Hefner, Braves pitching coach. Got him on the underside of his elbow guard on the right elbow.
1: And I think Spencer, obviously frustrated with that pitch, but it feels like since the infield hit, he was very, very frustrated. He bent over behind the mound and knew that he should not have tried to glove that ball, and it feels like he hasn't been able to settle down since. We'll see if this mound visit works for him.
0: So So now they're loaded for Bo Bichette, who took him deep in the first inning. Game tied at two. Two down, bases loaded. First pitch to Bichette. He swings and fouls back a fastball. Folks, get Wi-Fi so reliable it never gets caught looking. At one price for the next 5 years and same-day Wi-Fi. Xfinity, imagine that. Strider went two up and two down, but then a double, an infield single, and a hit by pitch. And they're loaded around him. 0-1 to Bichette. He swings and drives it deep to right field. Back towards the corner. Yastrzemski at the wall. He leaps. It's gone. A grand slam by Bo Bichette. And an inning where it looked like Strider might be in cruise control suddenly blows up in his face. And it's now a 6-2 lead for the Mets.

0: two-home-run game for Bichette, who already has five RBIs and early in the second inning. And now it's Juan Soto to the plate. Mets with a two-run first, a four-run second. And now it's Juan Soto digging in. He, too, is homered in this game. Soto takes a ball outside.
1: Yeah, that hurts. And if you go back to scouting reports, Bo Bichette hasn't had a great year overall, but he has been hitting that fastball hard. And I'm sure Spencer knows that, but he has to execute.
0: 1-0 is high, 2-0.
1: He went first pitch up in the zone at the top and got the foul ball, then misses middle of the plate. It feels like balls middle of the plate with Spencer right now are not coming back.
0: Very favorable count for Soto. Where the 2-0 popped up on the infield. Kim and Riley both there. This will be Austin Riley's ball. And in between second and third makes a two-handed grab. And that ends the bottom of the second. Spencer went two up, two down, but then double, single, hit by pitch, and a grand slam. And it's 6-2 Mets going to the third.
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0: Well, this one off to a wild start. 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Well, the way that this thing has gone through two innings, if you don't like what's happening, just wait 5 minutes because it'll swing. Hopefully it's about to swing back towards the Braves. You go back to the top of the second, the Braves were so close to knocking the starter McLean right out of the game. And he got the strike out of Harris. Braves left him loaded, so he's back out there. Meanwhile, Strider, two very quick and easy outs in the second, and then the sky started to fall on him. Matt Olson takes the first pitch ball high. One strike out of Simeon, fly out of Beatty, and then Melendez doubled. Turin singled. Binge hit by pitch, grand slam by Bichette. There's a swing and a miss by Olson going after a fastball, 1-1. And for Strider, he has given up three home runs in this game, two to Bo Bichette. Matt Olson 0-1 with a strikeout. Here it is from McLean. And a called strike. Well, you send eight men to the plate in the second. Braves do. One guy who didn't get to come to the plate is the guy you desperately wanted to the plate with the bases loaded, Matt Olson. Didn't happen. 1-2 taken high, 2-2.
1: Yeah, now you wonder if McLean, with that long inning from Spencer Strider, if he doesn't come back out, tone it down a little bit, relax, and dial it back in.
0: Here's the 2-2 pitch. Olsen pops it back and foul. That'll reach the seats. Matt trying to find some contact versus McClain. He's only had four career at-bats against him. And he's 0 for 4 with four strikeouts, one of them being tonight. But it's been a good month of June for Matt, batting .355 with three homers this month. 2-2 pitch, and that'll be rolled slowly up the first base line. McClain has it, flips over there to the bag, and one down. Mets leading 6-2 in the top of the third. That brings Ozzie Albies to the plate. If you're just now tuning in and wondering, boy, why is it 9:25 p.m. and they're only in the third inning? Well, we had an hour, 16-minute long rain delay. And that was before the game started. Game one of this series. All three games in this series have different start times. Ozzie Albies to the plate, swings and misses at a high sinker. Tomorrow's game is an afternoon game. That'll be a 4:10 first pitch, 3:10 Central. And then the Sunday finale, 1:40 Eastern, 12:40 Central. So being here in New York will be a blur for the Braves. Ozzie takes the ball outside, 1-1. They probably already feel like it's been a blur, given what the Braves went through last night getting from Chicago to New York. 1-1 pitch. Ozzie takes a called strike. And this will be challenged by Ozzie Albies. Ozzie thought that was up and in. And Ozzie was right. That missed by a good margin. That'll be overturned. Braves looking good on the ABS challenges. That missed by 2.5 inches.
1: Yeah, there were a few in that second inning for the Braves. They did not challenge. There were balls as well. John Bacon's had a tough time dialing the zone in.
0: 2-1, a rocket into right field down for a base hit. Ozzie really turned on that sinker. And his left-handed swing produces a single. He's aboard with one down. That brings Dominic Smith up to the plate. Telling you about last night's adventure. If you're listening last night, you heard Nick and I talking about the game being rained out. And when they called the game, it was somewhere between 8 and 9 p.m. there locally in Chicago. And we thought, all right, maybe we'll get out of here and maybe we'll be off the ground by 10, 10:30, 11 o'clock at the latest, get to New York at a decent hour. Ground ball to second base. Simeon has it, flips over there to shortstop. Bichette takes the bare hand toss, fires over for the out, and it's a double play. That ends the top of the third inning. So the Braves have a single, nothing else. We go to the bottom of the third, 6-2 Mets.
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10: If you like Brian Kemp, you're going to love Rick Jackson.
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14: As governor, I'll slash property taxes and lead America in job creation. I'm Rick Jackson. Like Governor Kemp, I'll fight for Georgia and win big, because that's what I've done my whole life.
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15: This copyrighted broadcast is presented by authority of the Atlanta Braves and may not be reproduced or retransmitted in any form. And the accounts and descriptions of this game may not be disseminated without the express written consent of the Atlanta Braves.

0: 6-2 Mets into the bottom of the third inning alongside Nick Green and our producer-engineer Jonathan Chadwick. Ben Ingram here with you. Story of the game, the grand slam by Bo Bichette, as he has belted two homers tonight. Solo shot in the first inning, grand slam of the second. It'll be Young, Ewing, and Semien, 4, 5, and 6 for the Mets here in the bottom of the third inning. Finishing the story from last night, we mentioned it was just torrential downpour. Tornadoes in the area there in Chicago as the Braves and the White Sox were rained out last night on the south side. Pitch on the way to Jared Young, and there's a called strike. Well, the plane that was supposed to take us to New York just wasn't able to land. The weather was just awful, and the plane was circling for a very long time, and they determined they can't land this plane in Chicago anytime soon. 0-1 pitch on the way to Young, swung on, sent foul. So they diverted that plane to Minneapolis, and they decided they'd wait for the storm to pass through and get the Braves another plane. Well, the WNBA's Chicago Sky was flying back from Indianapolis as they had a game last night in Indy. Here's the 0-2 pitch. Young with a weak ground ball to second. Ozzie's got it. He'll wing it over to first base and one down. So in finishing the story, we had to wait on the WNBA team to land in Chicago. Obviously, load all of our things onto that plane. By the time we finally got to the airport, they were still loading our plane, which took a while, Nick. And we didn't land in New York till about 4:40 this morning. And we got to the hotel about 5:35 here locally, Eastern time. And it was one of those nights where you got to find a way to sleep quickly. A.J. Ewing takes the ball low and in. So you thought with the rain out, maybe we'd get to New York a little bit quicker than we thought, but it ended up being even worse.
1: Well, we sat at the ballpark for, what, 4 hours after they told us the game was canceled? So we didn't get out of there until about 11:50. That was their time.
0: 1-0 pitch in for a call strike, and really nothing anybody can do. And I applaud Mike Shaw and the rest of the guys in charge of our travel for getting us off the ground as quickly as we did, given everything that they were up against.
1: Yeah, just some bad luck.
0: There's the 1-1 pitch on the way to A.J. Ewing. That bounced up there 2-1. I mean, it really is a massive job to take the entire traveling party, all the equipment, and move it around the country the way that Major League Baseball teams do. And it really is stunning that they're able to do it with such efficiency, even in the face of overwhelming challenges like last night. 2-1 pitch is sent foul, 2-2.
1: What time did you get up today?
0: It was about 12:45.
1: Yeah, I set my alarm for 1.
0: When was the last time you set an alarm for 1 p.m.?
1: In a long time.
0: There's a 2-2 pitch. And he swings and fouls it off the gear of Wins. Yeah, I think I finally got in the bed at 6 a.m. So I felt pretty good getting to sleep from 6 to 12:45. That's plenty enough for me.
1: I got 6 to 1 plus about an hour and a half on the flight. I was tired last night.
0: Yeah, you were twitching on the plane the whole way. I think that's why the plane flight was as rocky as it was. You're moving us all over the place. Bases empty, one down. Here's the 2-2 pitch on the way to A.J. Ewing. Strider brings it and missed a little bit high with a fastball. Of course, knowing the original plan was to get in late anyway, Braves sent Spencer Strider on ahead of the team, so he was able to get to New York last night at a good hour and get a full night's rest. 3-2 to Ewing. Looped out towards left field. Dubon coming in. He'll make a shoulder-high catch. Coming in and over to his right and able to judge it well, and two down.
1: A really good break from Dubon going to his right. He's been so good in the outfield, and we think about him starting at shortstop at the beginning of the year, but that outfield spot has been fantastic when he's been out there.
0: Strider up to 54 pitches, 37 strikes. And the batter is Marcus Semien. He comes unwound, swinging, missing at a first pitch slider. 0-1. In the top of the fourth, Braves will have Riley Yastrzemski and Kim coming up. Currently trailing 6-2 here at Citi Field. 0-1 pitch. Low and outside with a slider. Didn't take the bait that time.
1: And that's that location Spencer has to kind of stay with on the slider. The one up in the zone has had a tendency to spin. That's the one that gets barreled up.
0: 1-1. Blow it away with a fastball. So if you're summing up the first 57 pitches for Strider, six runs allowed, five hits, three homers, are you really magnifying the fastball and the location of that one pitch?
1: Yeah, and just inconsistency overall. Command's been a bit of an issue.
0: 2-1, stroked out towards right center. That's down for a base hit. Cutting it off is Yastrzemski. He comes up gunning to second base so quickly that Semien throws on the brakes about two-thirds, maybe about a half of the way to second base and back to first for a two-out single.
1: Fastball command has been a problem for him most of this year. And we've seen a lot middle of the plate. We've seen a lot middle of the plate today. And the inconsistency of the slider over the last couple of starts has been a bit of a problem, too. You see some really good and some spinning middle.
0: Two down for Brett Beatty. 0 for 1 with a fly out to left field. He swings and misses at a first pitch slider. And
1: there's that good one. It's got some good depth to it, good horizontal break as well. Has to stay down. If he stays down, he typically doesn't get hurt with it.
0: Semien at first, Beatty up at the plate, pick off over to first base, and Semien back in standing. Quick glance at the Saia out-of-town scoreboard. 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Brewers doing the Braves a favor right now. Semien runs, 0-1 pitches the ball high, wins, fires down to second, and just a little bit late. Kim was covering the bag, and it's a stolen base for Semien. That is his sixth steal in eight attempts this season. He's in scoring position with two down. Yeah, the Brewers have a 6-0 lead on the Phillies in Milwaukee. That game's in the bottom of the eighth. One final around Major League Baseball. Actually, two now. There's a 1-1 pitch. Beatty takes a ball low. Marlins beat the Pirates 8-3 in Pittsburgh. And the Guardians just defeated the Tigers 3-2 in Cleveland. Everything else underway or starting a little bit later out west. Here at 6-2 Mets. So we're in the bottom of the third. 2-1 from Strider. Beatty, a little tapper. Halfway to the mound. Strider picks it up, throws a good fastball over to first base. That's in time for the out. No runs, one hit, no errors, and a man left. We play three. We go to the top of the fourth inning. 6-2 Mets.
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0: It's a 6-2 lead for the Mets into the top of the fourth inning, making Riley Yastrzemski and Kim do up. Northside Hospital Cancer Institute, one of the nation's leading and largest cancer programs. Northside is built to beat cancer. A lot going on this week and into the weekend here in New York. Yeah, the NBA Finals with a couple of games here over the last few days. Got the World Cup starting all over the country. And New York, of course, one of the sites of the World Cup. I know that Brazil is playing here, I want to say Sunday. And I was, like I said, when we woke up, I went to find some breakfast about 1 p.m. Here comes Austin Riley. There's a ball up and in, close shave there with a up and in fastball. One ball and no strikes. But this diner that I'd been to, I don't know, maybe a dozen times, three or four blocks from the hotel, I walked in there. And it was like a pep rally for Team Brazil in the World Cup. Everybody was wearing the yellow jerseys. There's a 1-0 pitch. There's a called strike. I thought I'd walked into the wrong place. Didn't realize, yeah, the World Cup is taking place, and this is one of the sights. Here's the 1-1 pitch on the way to Austin Riley. Check swing, fooled there. Sweeper makes it a 1-2 count.
1: I saw a few as well when I was walking around. Can't say that I know exactly what's going on with soccer, but I appreciate the enthusiasm, and we see fans walking around with jerseys. You know something's happening around the area.
0: 1-2 low and outside. You just kick it in the net. I think that's the only way
1: to
0: kick it in the net. You can't use your hand.
1: We have a pool as well, and I think I got a pretty good team, so I might be following.
0: Okay. Two balls and two strikes on Austin Riley. Austin takes a ball high. Three balls and two strikes. Yeah, I don't know a whole lot about soccer either, but I know they're trying to kick it in the net.
1: If you kick it in the net, it's good. And apparently the USA is up 2-0.
0: That's great.
1: In the first half is what they showed on the board.
0: 3-2, good swing. Fouled a fastball straight back. So amongst all the media and broadcasting crew, we've all got different teams. Second I saw mine, I realized I don't have really any of the contenders.
1: Hey,
0: I just threw it away.
1: Remember what happened in the Kentucky Derby?
0: That's true. You had a long shot. You won the thing. 3-2 pitch. Check swing. He did not go. Austin, I thought he was about to walk back to the dugout. It's ball four. He had made a U-turn, but he's going back to take off his elbow guard. I thought he'd struck out. Instead, it's a leadoff walk. They'll bring his Trimsky out.
1: I thought he went too. It was that sinker. He's trying to stay in on that breaky ball away, and he's running that fastball in. Austin actually does hold up, and good call by Alan Porter.
0: Need a big inning. Climb back into this thing. Trailing 6-2 in the top of the fourth inning. There's Trimsky with an RBI single in the game. And he takes a first pitch strike. Well, good sign for Austin with a couple of walks. Braves have four walks in the game. Got to do something with them. A one from McLean. Missed the inside corner with a sinker. Like we mentioned, first time we've seen the Mets this season. Looks a lot different when there's no Pete Alonso over there at first base. No Jeff McNeil. There's the 1-1 pitch on the way. There's a called strike, 1-2. Also, eight new members to their coaching staff. And most notably, Justin Willard, the new pitching coach for the Mets, 35 years old, replaced Jeremy Hefner, who is, of course, now the Braves pitching coach. 1-2 pitch. Low and inside, 2-2. Heff was the pitching coach here starting in 2020. They make the move and bring along Justin Willard to be their new pitching coach. Also, Troy Snitker. Ryan Snitker's son, the new hitting coach here for New York. And Kai Correa, the new bench coach. And altogether, eight new members to the New York staff. 2-2, swung on, missed. Got him with a fastball, coming in at 97. Strikeout number five for Nolan McLean.
1: Yeah, it feels weird not seeing McNeil on the field, Brandon Nimmo, Edwin Diaz coming out of that bullpen, Pete Alonso. They've had a bit of a hole there at first base. They added some pieces, but they've been hurt too. Look at the IL stints. And the position player-wise, it's taking a toll on them.
0: Sung Kim takes a call strike.
1: And then Jorge Polanco on the IL. Lindor. Luis Robert Jr., Tyrone Taylor.
0: Boy, it's a long list.
1: Yep.
0: A one pitch. Kim, a check swing. They appeal. He did not go. 1-1. Well, like we mentioned, the month of April was devastating for the Mets. And to be quite honest, what was happening in April was a Braves fan's dream. Braves winning every night. Mets and Phillies seemingly losing every night. 1-1 in for a strike. Mentioned the Mets had a 12-game losing skid. Phillies lost 10 straight around that same time. And it's the Phillies that have been the team to rebound from all that. Mets still swirling in the cellar. But they do lead 6-2 tonight. We're in the top of the fourth inning. One, two to Kim. Fouled it back. Braves have had a lot of success versus the Mets in recent years. In fact, the Braves haven't lost a season series to the Mets since the 2017 season. And the Braves have gone 28 games over 500 head-to-head against the Mets over the last 8 years. And sinker misses. Two balls, two strikes. Ah-Sung Kim walked in the second inning, and he takes ball three here. That's now 84 pitches for McLean. Really struggled with his command. 48 strikes, 36 balls. A couple of innings ago, they had action in their bullpen. Cionel Perez was tossing earlier. 3-2. Kim pops it up towards foul territory, coming over to give it a look, Beatty. And about halfway between the line of the Braves' dugout, he gives up. That lands four rows back of the Braves' dugout.
1: Love to see Ha-Sung try to shoot that hole on the right side. We've seen him since he's been scuffling, pulling off some balls. That sinker, you got to stay inside of it. There's a big hole between second and first.
0: 3-2. Fouled off again into the seats down the first baseline. Really good Friday night crowd, especially given how we started an hour and 16 minutes later than scheduled. Long rain delay, big storm rolled right through Queens. Three, two. Kim with a bouncer to third base, coming in Beatty, gloves, transfers and fires, and a good throw over to first base for the out. Down to second base, Riley with two down. Two down for Austin Wynn. Of course, it's not unusual to see fans here wearing orange gear to the ballpark. Of course, that's one of the colors for the Mets, but much more so tonight than normal as they're having what they're calling Naruto night. That's a Japanese comic. There's a called strike. And it's a Japanese anime cartoon called Naruto. They're having Naruto night, and they're giving away orange Naruto and Mets jerseys this evening. And a lot of folks wearing those. Oh, one is pitched back. Nothing at two. I wasn't familiar with it. Had to look it up.
1: Same. They look good, though, and the voice of the main character throughout the first pitch. That was kind of cool.
0: Six, two Mets, top of the fourth. Just trying to chip away at this lead. Need a two-out hit right here. 0-2 to Wins. He hangs alive, fouling back a fastball.
1: You see who was here, I think maybe last night?
0: No.
1: Carl Anthony Towns.
0: Was he really?
1: Yep.
0: And that series now shifts to San Antonio, yep. I believe.
1: Play tomorrow.
0: Again the 0-2. Blow it outside. 1-2 on Austin Wins. He struck out swinging in the second inning. His first RBI as a Brave with a base hit right here. Check swing, didn't go after the curveball. They get a 2-2 count. And the pitch count for McLean continues to rise up into the 90s now. Hasn't really been an easy first few innings for either of these two pitchers. Mets with six runs on six hits, including a grand slam by Bichette. Braves two runs on three hits. And the 2-2 called third strike. A sinker freezes Wins. And the Braves trend runner at second. No runs, no hits, no errors, and one man left. We're off to the bottom of the fourth inning. 6-2 Mets.
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0: alongside Nick Green and our producer-engineer Jonathan Chadwick. Ben Ingram here with you from City Field in New York. 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MJ Melendez is doubled, and he takes a first pitch curveball low and outside. That game in Milwaukee has gone final. Brewers shut out the Phillies 6-0. 1-0 pitch, and Melendez takes the ball low and in. And the Phillies tonight got a pretty heavy dose of Jacob Mizorowski. Went the distance, gave up one hit, had 15 strikeouts. What a dominant line. Here's the 2-0 pitch on the way. Melendez takes the ball outside. And the only Philly with a hit was Kyle Schwarber. A one-hit shutout by Mizorowski. Here's the 3-0 pitch. Melendez takes a strike. Even through one pitch in that game, Nick, that was 105 miles an hour.
1: Wow.
0: 105. 3-1. Strider deals. 3-1 pop back and foul it over to our right.
1: Yeah, the Miz is fun to watch. You wonder if he's going to blow out at some point, but it just feels like he's not going to right now. And I love the way he competes. The way he always wants the ball, and he's been dominant.
0: 3-2

0: a 90 and an 88 in this inning as well. So it sat at about 89. There's got to be something off with him, you'd think.
1: Conversation continues. Walt Weiss out there, Jeremy Hefner out there, and they're going to take him out of the game. That'll be it for Strider. So Strider faces one batter in the fourth inning, that velocity dipping, walks Melendez, and he departs. So the injured Strider cannot continue, so J.R. Richie will have all the time he needs to get ready for this game. And the Braves make the Pennington grass seed call to the bullpen. If you're looking for an easy upgrade for your lawn this season, go with Pennington grass seed, the official partner of the Atlanta Braves grounds crew. Pennington grass seed, rooted in Braves country. So this delay in the action will likely take a while. J.R. Richie will come along. And when he comes in, he'll have a runner at first base, no one out for Luis Torrens. And the Braves trailing 6-2. Tell you more about Richie when we come back. You're listening to the Atlanta Braves Radio Network.
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4: 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The Yanmar Strike Out the Side inning, where the excitement never stops.
5: The original Louisiana hot sauce is the official hot sauce of the Atlanta Braves, with a balance of heat and flavor that always hits. Buy you some.

0: J.R. Richie replaces Spencer Strider after 3-plus innings as Spencer comes out with a possible injury. Richie will be on the mound for the sixth time at the big league level, 1-1 with a 4.56 ERA. 25 and two-thirds innings for him. Punch shot 21, but walked 16. That debut was fantastic. 7 innings, 2 earned. But since then, it's kind of been hurt by the control.
1: Well, this will be good to see Richie. Look, I think what we saw out of JR the first time he came up was, more than anything, experience. Getting to experience what this is all about and what it's like to face big league batters. And take all that, chew on that, get a little bit better, go back down to AAA, continue to retool and refine some things, and then come back up, give it another shot, because by the time it's all said and done, he's going to be a starter in the big leagues. He's going to be a difference maker.
0: Yep.
1: But it's never easy, especially as a starting pitcher, as young as he is, to just come up to the big leagues and stick first go.
0: Yeah, and I think, too, you look at guys like Richie, and we talk about that deep repertoire, right? We talk about it, Nolan McClain, 6-pitch mix. Richie has one of those, too. The question is, right now at the big league level, does he try to cut back a little bit, focus on 4, maybe 5 of those pitches? Because it feels like he doesn't have, or at least at the big league level so far, he hasn't had anything going consistently at the same time. So if I have a couple of pitches that I can really trust, let's go with those a little bit more rather than trying to use all 6 of those. So we'll see kind of how this works for J.R. Richie.
1: All right, right now let's pause 10 seconds for station identification. 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
1: 6-2 Mets in the bottom of the fourth inning. I think as far as here and now goes, Nick, this is all about keeping the Braves in the game.
0: Yep.
1: Because you could turn things around, have one good inning, all of a sudden be right back into this thing. We mentioned how the Mets are a last-place team. They're used to giving up some runs, and they're certainly susceptible. You just got to have a pitcher that comes along, keeps you in it, and gives your offense a chance to climb back into this thing.
0: And that's what the bullpen has done so well for the Braves. And that's kind of their motto, too. It's basically do our job and keep them in the game. But they know the offense can get it done. The offense has been so good. Now, they hit a little bit of a lull recently, but you know the firepower is there. They can score a ton of runs.

0: definitely seen that multi-run inning pop up a lot for the Braves. So if you can hold it where it is, you're at a four-run deficit right now. You feel like you can come back in this ballgame.
1: 6-2 Mets, bottom of the fourth inning. Other final scores, we gave you a few of them earlier. Marlins have defeated the Pirates 8-3. Also, the Guardians edge out the Tigers 3-2 in Cleveland. And the Orioles beat the Padres 7-3 in Baltimore. Also a final in Milwaukee, Brewers over the Phillies 6-0. So four finals, everything else underway or to begin later. Boston has been all over the Rangers tonight. It's a 10-1 Red Sox lead at Fenway Park. That game's at the top of the ninth. Reds and the Diamondbacks tied at 2 in the eighth inning in Cincinnati. Blue Jays on top of the Yankees 7-5. That game's at the bottom of the seventh in Toronto. White Sox staying hot. They're welcoming in the Dodgers, and they lead L.A. 8-2 through seven innings on the south side. And again, that White Sox team has won 18 of their last 21 games at home. They've turned that place into a fortress, and they're rolling tonight versus the Dodgers. Cardinals have a 3-1 lead on the Twins. That game's in the bottom of the fifth inning in Minneapolis. Astros 9, Royals 5. That game's in the fifth. Nationals trailing the Mariners 5-0 in the fourth inning. And one other score underway. Angels have a 2-0 lead on the Rays in the first inning. Climbing in, Luis Torrens. And he's ready now. Runner at first. No one out. 6-2 Mets in the bottom of the fourth inning. J.R. Richie's first pitch is a ball outside. Partial line on Strider. Three innings plus one batter. Six runs, six hits. One walk, three strikeouts. And also hit one batter. Right-hander Richie brings it, and a called strike. One and one on Luis Torrens. Here it is from Richie. Line drive into right field, down for a base hit. Yaz plays it on a bounce, comes up ready to fire to third base. He fires in wildly, and Riley has to dart over towards the mound. Play the one-hop throw in from right field. He really whizzed that over everybody at second. Riley had to dash to his right, taking on the bounce halfway between third and the mound. So it's a single by Torrens. Melendez down to second. 8 and 9 in the order have been on base every time they come to the plate in this game. Torrens now 2-for-2, and now back to the top of the order to Carson Bingh. Left-handed hitter takes a ball high. We're telling you about Carson Bingh. Played three seasons at Oklahoma State. Redshirted after undergoing Tommy John surgery after his freshman season. 1-0 to Bingh. Ball high and outside, 2-0. Bingh, a first-round pick of the Mets, 19th overall 2 years ago out of Oklahoma State. Two-oh pitch over for a called strike. Bingh was a semifinalist for the John Olerud Two-Way Player of the Year Award. Obviously a good position player and also pitched some there in college. 2-1 from Richie. Ground ball to the right side. Ozzie has it. Swivels, fires. There's one at second. Kim has to hold on to it. Bingh just had too much speed. And now runners at the corners, one down as they cut down the middle runner in Torrens.
0: Yeah, not much Ozzie could do there. He had to move to his left quite a few steps. And with Bingh's speed, you just have to make sure you get that one out at second base. You still set yourself up for the double play. Bobichette doesn't run that well, and if they can keep him in the yard here.
1: Yeah, he hasn't needed to run well in this game. All he's needed to do is trot. Hit a solo homer in the first inning. Hit a grand slam in the second inning. Here's Bichette versus J.R. Richie. 6-2 Mets, bottom of the fourth inning. And Bichette takes the first pitch low and outside. Jet in the first year of a three-year contract that he signed in the offseason. Mets really wanted Kyle Tucker. They were in on the sweepstakes on him and then lost out to the Dodgers. There's a ball outside. They knew they needed a big signing and pivoted to Bichette as he comes over from Toronto and helped guide them to the American League pennant last season. Richie fires. 2-0 pitch and a high fly ball to medium depth left center field. Michael Harris is there now in straightaway center, makes the catch. Tagging from third base, coming now Melendez to the plate. The throw in kicks off the mound, and Melendez in there without a play. Harris can't believe it. He's bent over, hands on his knees in frustration. Wasn't all that deep. He's caught by Harris in shallow center, so he had to be licking his chops, thinking he's about to throw to the plate, Nick, and get it out, and then throw in right off the mound, and no play at that point.
0: Yeah, I think if he gets over the mound, I think he's got a shot. I actually thought they were going to give the deke where they take a couple of hard steps and then stop, but he hits the back of the mound and hits the rosin bag on top of it.
1: So it's now 7-2 Mets. They'll intentionally walk Soto. Runners at first and second, two down for Jared Young. Boy, a six RBI night for Bichette. 7-2 Mets, bottom of the fourth. Richie's first pitch is a ball inside. Runners at first and second, two down for Jared Young. Pop out and a ground out for him tonight. Left-handed batter. And a ground ball down the first baseline, foul. At run scoring, Melendez charged to Strider. Then closes his line. Ball and a strike. There's a ball high, 2-1. By the way, the six RBIs by Bichette matches his career high. We're only in the fourth inning. He's going to have a few more cracks to break right on through that number. Two one, missed the inside corner.

0: Richie's 3-1. Ground ball to the left side. Kim to his right. Gloves. Long throw against his momentum. Matt stretches off the bag. And they say that he's safe. And Matt immediately points to the dugout saying, you want to review this. I thought it was a good stretch, Nick, to his left. And Kim, going against his momentum, got it over there on a bounce. I think he got it there in time.
1: I do too, and Matt knew exactly what was going on.
2: Challenge it, review it.
1: They're going to get the out.
0: Yeah, this is not even close. Alan Porter totally whiffed on that one. Braves are walking off the field. Because the throw over was in time. The only question is, did he keep a toe on the bag? And watching in real time from where I sit, you could tell that Matt's toe was on the bag. But Alan Porter, 10 feet from the bag, called him safe.
1: Yep. Really good play by Kemp, too, going to his right. Knowing he's got to get rid of it, he just tries to put it on the ground and let Matt Olson do the work on the back end.
0: We'll hear from Alan Porter in just a moment. He's the first base umpire, but he's also the crew chief. Here we go.
3: After review, the call on the field is overturned. The fielder maintained control of the base. Atlanta will retain their challenge.
0: All right, so it is overturned. Olson maintained the foot on the bag. And that ends the bottom of the fourth inning. But another run for the Mets. We go to the top of the fifth, 7-2 New York.
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1: The Mets have the 7-2 lead here at Citi Field as we head to the top of the fifth inning. New pitcher for the Mets will be left-hander Cionel Perez. It'll be his 21st game of the year. 2-3 with a 5.06 ERA. Over 21 and a third innings between Washington and New York. It's going to be a four-pitch mix. Curveball slurve about 50% of the time. And sinker four-seamer, which sit about 96 miles an hour about 50% of the time as well.
0: So it takes over for McClain. Four innings for McClain. The story of the game to this point is the bat of Bo Bichette. He had a solo homer in the first inning. He had a grand slam in the second inning and a sac fly in the fourth inning. And he's matched his career best for RBIs in a game with six. And as we're only in the top of the fifth inning, what really starts to come into focus, if you're on the Mets side of the ledger, is making a challenge to the franchise record for RBIs in a game, which is nine. And that's been done twice. Brandon Nimmo had a 9-RBI game in April of 2025. And Carlos Delgado had a 9-RBI game for the Mets in 2008. And Bichette with 6 RBIs to this point. Top of the order, here comes Mauricio Dubon. And the first pitch on the way from Cionel Perez is a ball inside. Also, the update that we received on Spencer Strider, right arm soreness. Forced him out of the game there in the fourth inning. One ball and no strikes on Mauricio Dubon. 1-0 pitch. And Dubon softly taps it out towards third. Picked up halfway down the line by Perez. Throws over. Pulling his foot off the bag was Young, but then steps right back on the bag quickly. And they do get Dubon on a 1-3 putout.
1: You know, Ben, I think the frustrating part tonight, too, is obviously you don't want Spencer Strider to be hurt, but the fact is the Braves got Nolan McLean out of the game after four innings. And unfortunately, the Braves are down by five when he finally does come out, but I think if you got him out after four, you'd be pretty happy.
0: Sure. Michael Harris up to the plate, takes the ball high. Yeah, hopefully the injury for Strider is just soreness that quickly goes away and get him back on track. Hate that he had to come out of the game. One ball and no strikes on the pitch on the way. Harris takes a called strike, 1-1. 7 runs, 8 hits, and an error for the Mets. 2 runs, 3 hits, no errors for the Braves. And the best crack at it the Braves had was the 2-run second inning, but they had the bases loaded with no one out. Wanted more than the 2 runs. That'll be fouled off the foot of Harris. Folks, you ever wonder what a home run tastes like? It's a little peppery, it's a little tangy, and it's a lot like the original Louisiana hot sauce, the official hot sauce of the Atlanta Braves. It's Louisiana Hot, buy you some. Last night, it was supposed to be Martin Perez pitching for the Braves in Chicago in the finale versus the White Sox. But, of course, the rain washed all that out. There's a 1-2 pitch on the way to Michael Harris. Lefty Perez kicks some deals. 1-2 low and outside. Initially, the plan was just to push everybody back and have Perez go tonight, Strider go tomorrow, and Elder in game 3. But like we mentioned earlier, they had already sent Spencer ahead of the team so he could get into New York at a good hour, get some rest. 2-2 pitch. Chopped off the plate, weakly up the first baseline. Perez bare hands, toss it to first. That's a nice play. Came off the mound and able to pick it up off the grass between the mound and first base and get the out and 2 down. But finishing that story, Walt told us there's just no way I'm going to send a guy to the mound to pitch on the same day that he got to town. We got to the hotel at 6 a.m. like we referenced. So they flipped those two around with Spencer staying on regular rest and Martin Perez pitching tomorrow. And the Mets have TBA listed, so we'll see what they decide to do.
1: They've been using an opener a little bit, too, with Sean Manaea, so maybe that's where they go tomorrow. We've seen way too many openers, in my opinion, but teams tend to go there more commonly than not now.
0: 2 down for Matt Olson. Olson takes the ball outside. So you're saying Manaea being the bulk guy tomorrow.
1: That's what it looks like with the TBD, because you already have your Sunday starter in Freddy Peralta, so it could make some sense.
0: Yeah, I could see that taking place for sure. That seems to be a strategy that every team is using against the Braves now. Olson rips it in the air, deep right field, back towards the wall it flies, and that is over the top of the wall and gone. It's a homer by Matt Olson. It's his 20th of the year, and it's now a 7-3 Mets lead in the top of the fifth inning. 399 feet off the bat of Matt Olson. And he continues his strong season. Been a great season for Matt with 20 homers and 51 RBIs. And that is now his fourth homer this month, as he is batting around 350 in the month of June. Two down for Ozzie, batting for the right side versus the lefty Perez. Ozzie fouls it back. 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Nothing in one. Albie swings and fouls it back, 0-2.
1: Yeah, that home run from Matt, pretty impressive. 99-mile-an-hour sinker on the inner part of the plate. He goes right center field. He's been swinging a hot bat. You know that. He actually is second in the National League in a home run behind Kyle Schwarber, who has 24.
0: 0-2 pitch at Albies with a two-hopper to shortstop. Backhanded by Bichette. Long throw. Up on a tiptoe. Jared Young brings it down. And they just barely get the out. That is the top of the fifth inning. The Braves get a homer from Matt Olson. Get a little bit closer. We go to the bottom of the fifth inning. 7-3 Mets.
2: Strike three.
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0: Bottom of the fifth inning here in New York. It's a 7-3 lead for the Mets. Now for J.R. Richie, try to keep the Mets quiet for a little while and let the bats have some time to climb back into this thing. Braves get a little bit closer at the top of the inning with a home run by Matt Olson. A.J. Ewing leads off for the Mets. Matt Olson, a 20 home run campaign already, 20 homers and 69 games. A.J. Ewing swings and fouls one back. This is the ninth time in Olson's career he's belted 20 or more homers. He has 308 home runs for his career. A one from Richie. Ball high and outside. And for Matt, his career best 54, which is the franchise record for the Braves. Did that in 2023 when he hit 54 homers and knocked in 139 runs. Slugged over 600 that year. 1-1 pitch fouled off, 1-2.
1: I always wonder if you're going to see the 150 RBI guy ever again. I don't even know if you're going to see 140. I think the Matt Olson 139 is one of those marks that you aren't going to see many guys go over that moving forward.
0: 1-2, high and outside. There have been four seasons where Matt has hit 30 home runs or more. There's the 2-2 pitch on the way to A.J. Ewing. That'll be fouled off. But there are also three seasons where he finished with 29 homers. Mm-hmm. So he's three homers from having six 30 home run or better seasons. But to be sitting on 20 right now shows you how good he's been. Richie cuts it loose and he gets his man swinging. Good curveball by J.R. Richie. Strikes out A.J. Ewing in a battle of the guys with initials for their first names. J.R. gets A.J. and one down.
1: The curveball for Richie has been pretty good as long as he can get that release point out front. It's got some good depth to it, the bottom of the zone. The changeup's one of those good pitches too, but that's been inconsistent. But that curveball has probably been the most consistent secondary pitch for him at the big league level.
0: Marcus Semien, check swing, fouls it straight back, 0-1. We mentioned how this is the first time we've seen the Mets all year. 69 games in the season. It was originally supposed to be 70 games, but rained out last night, so didn't play last night in Chicago. 0-1 to Semien. There's a ball low. But we'll be seeing a lot of the Mets here coming up. The Mets play 13 of their next 23 games against the Braves and Phillies. So they'll have their opportunity here over the next little while to climb back into the division race. Well, they're 15 games back. There's a ball outside. Whomever wins tonight will pick up a game on the Phillies. They're defeated 6-0 by the Brewers. 7-3 Mets. Bottom of the fifth. 2-1 to Semien. Crack down the right field line, slicing the corner, and that is a foul ball. Once you get about halfway down that right field line, where Nick and I sit, we are shielded from the rest of that line with the rising sidewall. So anything that takes place in that corner, I'm going to be relying on you, Nick, to look at that monitor over there to your right.
1: I'm trying to help you out if I can.
0: Yeah, you got the play-by-play for anything right deep in the right field corner. 2-2 on Semien. Richie fires, and he gets him with a curveball. Back-to-back strikeouts by Richie.
1: Another good-looking curveball from JR.
0: Two down for Brett Beatty. I tell you, a 1-2-3 inning would feel nice. Braves haven't had a single one of those. There has been at least one Met on every single inning. They've scored all but one innings. That was the third when they didn't score. Brett Beatty takes a ball inside. One ball and no strikes. Beatty batting seventh in their order. He's hitting 226. Three homers for Beatty. Young man out of Austin, Texas, 26 years old. Check swing. He did go after the sinker, 1-1. He was heading to the University of Texas, and the color of his hair would have fit in perfectly with the color scheme for the Longhorns. You got that dark red hair. Here's the 1-1 pitch on the way to Brett Beatty. He swings and misses over the top of a curveball. But he was a first-round pick of the Mets, taken 12th overall in 2019 out of Lake Travis High School in Austin. Became the first high school third baseman drafted in the first round by the Mets since David Wright in 2001. There's a ball low, 2-2.
1: Had a really good year last year, too. Had 18 homers in 130 games this year. Has been scuffling a bit, as you mentioned. Always liked his swing. Thought he had a shot. We'll see if he can turn out to be the prospect that they always thought he was going to be.
0: Richie's 2-2 is a fastball that misses high. Need a 1-2-3 inning. Get a little boost from it. See what the boys can do at the plate in the top of the sixth inning. It'll be Smith, Riley, and Yastrzemski due up. Wind up in the 3-2. Beatty fouls off a curveball. Good selection by Richie. That's been a really good pitch for him this inning.
1: Yeah, I love that pitch, too. The biggest issue that Richie's had is just trying to get that release point out in front over the knee. That curveball has been getting out there, and it's been pretty good.
0: Payoff pitch, and he fanned him. Use a changeup. Change speeds there and gets his man Beatty. And J.R. Richie strikes out the side in order in the fifth inning. Really good frame by the young man. We go to the top of the sixth inning, 7-3 New York.
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0: Into the top of the sixth inning. It's a 7-3 lead for the Mets. Alongside Nick Green and our producer-engineer Jonathan Chadwick, Ben Ingram here with you. I think to this point, you know, we always pick a truest play of the game. And I think we have to split it up, actually. I think half of it's going to go to Matt Olson for that homer that he hit there in the fifth inning.
1: Yep.
0: Really nice job by Matt with a homer. Furthermore, you had a 1-2-3 fifth inning put together by J.R. Richie striking out the side. I think that's also into consideration. And then also our producer, Jonathan Chadwick, going on about 3.5 hours of sleep, getting here early like he normally does, even though we got to town at 6 o'clock in the morning, getting all our equipment up here and setting it all up. And a great job by J. Chad, as always, in tough circumstances with no sleep. There's a ball outside. All that together, I say, is our Truist play of the game, brought to you by Truist. When you work with someone who knows a lot and cares even more, you're unstoppable. Truist, leaders in banking, unwavering in care. Truist Bank, member FDIC. One ball and no strikes. Pitch all the way to Dominic Smith. And Dom takes a called strike, 1-1.
1: All right, if you cared more, you might give J. Chad more than 25% of the play of the game.
0: I mean, just to have him in there with the likes of Matt Olson and J.R. Richie is not bad.
1: First time his name has been said with those two names.
0: There's a 1-1 pitch. And Dominic with a big bouncer that kangaroos out to first. Glove by Young, steps on the bag, one down. Now, we really appreciate his help. And there's a lot of things that we wouldn't be able to do with this broadcast if it weren't for Jonathan.
1: Yep.
0: And all the work that he puts in and helping us with our preparation and setup and everything else. One down in the top of the sixth inning. It's the Georgia Lottery home run jackpot inning. And if the Braves are going to hit a homer this inning, it'll come against a new pitcher. Carlos Mendoza out there chatting with Perez. He's taking the ball from him, but they continue just to chat it up. And he gives Perez a pat on the shoulder, and they'll go to the bullpen. So the Mets make the Pennington grass seed call to the bullpen. It'll be Waskar Brazoban coming along. We'll tell you more about him in a moment. But if you're looking for an easy upgrade for your lawn this season, go with Pennington Grass Seed, the official partner of the Atlanta Braves grounds crew. Pennington Grass Seed, rooted in Braves country. We'll step aside. 7-3 Mets in the top of the sixth.
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1: All right, everybody cares about health, wellness, fitness, nutrition, and so many of us are guessing our way through our health, guessing what foods to eat, what supplements to take, wondering why some things make us feel better than others. Now, that's where Viome comes in. It's a simple, at-home gut health test that uses advanced RNA technology. It analyzes your gut microbiome to understand how your body is truly functioning in this moment. And from there, Viome then creates a personalized food and supplement plan designed specifically.
13: Fox News, I'm Chris DeMeo. A peace deal between the U.S. and Iran appears close, but both sides are saying different things about the agreement.
14: Iranian media says billions in sanctions relief would be available up front at the signing. The Trump administration says not so fast.
15: Vice President J.D. Vance says Iran will not be receiving any cash up front or sanctions relief for signing the Memorandum of Understanding.
13: Fox's Lucas Tomlinson at the White House. A children's lemonade stand in Boston is robbed. The hunt for the suspects underway.
16: Cops say two children were engaged in the time-honored American tradition of setting up a table and selling lemonade when a pair of suspects robbed their sales, reported to be about $50. Authorities say the suspects are themselves young, about 14 and 11 years old.
13: Fox's Eric Sean. 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
22: Mostly clear tonight, low in the upper 70s. Tomorrow, mostly sunny. A few scattered showers and thunderstorms in the afternoon. High 96. It'll feel like 106. Little better chance of showers and thunderstorms on Sunday. Otherwise, mostly sunny. High 93. From the Georgia Weather Net, I'm meteorologist KJ Allen.
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4: The late ballots seem to favor Democrats. Why does it seem to favor Democrats? Democrats cheat in elections. They believe in cheating in elections. I have California friends, many of them, who will tell me that California steals every election. They believe there is cheating in every election in California because from the state down to the local level, California is run by communists top to bottom, and communists will put into place systems that make it impossible to win in a legitimate way. That's why, have you ever heard that old saying, and please don't do anything violent, it's just a saying, that you can vote your way into communism, but you have to shoot your way out of it? It's an old saying, and it's sadly true in many cases, but why is that a thing? So I can vote for the communists, but I'm going to have to resort to violence if I want to get rid of them. Why is that a thing? Because communists, once they get into power, will steal every election. They have nothing against it. They believe they should do it. All that matters is the revolution. That's their only morality. That's all that matters. I think he's got a very tough road ahead, but miracles can happen. They do. Bronco, how many votes do you think Randeep lost because he wouldn't come on the best radio show on the iHeartRadio network during the 1800 to 2100 Eastern to Standard time slot? You know what? That's not very nice. And how successful do you think he'd be as governor if he'd taken you up on your offer? His name is Tom. I was actually just talking to Chris and Corey about this today. I can't believe this guy never emailed us back.
5: My plan, Maka plan, make affordable California again, will recognize children who maintain GPA level 3.87, 3.93, will support first buying car upon graduation from high school, will credit $505. 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Let's have our schooling system. Thank you.
4: Chris thinks maybe he never got the email we sent. That's a man who checks his emails, Chris. I'm telling you what? Telling you right now, I know a man who checks his emails. Randeep's a guy, he's working hard every single day for the children's. Sensei Shuriken. I'm tired of talking and hearing about it, Iran too. It's one of those drop a loaf or get off the pot kind of situations for me. However, since Congress recently passed a non-enforceable resolution to limit President Trump's use of soldiers in Iran, and the fact that the surrounding Islamic countries being attacked by Iran are failing to get involved, should we just pack up and leave with a stern Democrat low-T style messaging of don't make us do this to you again statement? Is it a viable third option? I've had this question before. Is it a viable third option? Can't we just leave? Can't we just take those ships and just kind of turn them around and come home? No. Why is this bad economically for the globe? Oil prices, everything else. Why is all this bad? It's bad because the Strait of Hormuz is not flowing. The Strait of Hormuz is not flowing because Iran has put mines in it, and they'll attack people with boats and drones. Basically, Iran has closed the Strait of Hormuz, or at least partially closed it. I know we're escorting some ships through and things like that. But the Strait of Hormuz right now is a trickle when it needs to be a waterfall. It's not flowing. We need it to flow. Now, those ships, they can't flow, they won't flow like a waterfall through the Strait of Hormuz unless they have assurances that they won't be attacked, that they won't hit a mine, that there's a, because remember, we're talking not about naval ships here. We're talking about merchant vessels, big oil tankers, and there's all kinds of other goods on these things too. These are just normal sailors. This is what they do for a living. And these boats are super expensive with a lot of money worth of goods on these boats. And they sail to and fro around the globe. These boats are owned by major corporations. Major corporations insure their assets. Obviously, and it's an obvious point, but it's true. If you have a billion-dollar boat with $1 billion worth of cargo on it, you're going to have a $2 billion insurance policy on that boat, or you're not sending it out on the high seas because the ocean is a very dangerous place. Remember that story from a few years ago where BMW, I think it was, had a ship coming over here and it basically caught fire in the middle of the Pacific and all the cars went to the bottom of the ocean? Yeah, BMW had insurance on that ship. Of course they did. You're not going to ship without insurance. But that, again, that kicks the decision down to the insurance company. Now you have to have an insurance company who will provide you with insurance. And if you go to an insurance company and tell them, I have $1 billion boat with $1 billion in goods, I need a $2 billion insurance policy for this trip, they're going to ask you, okay, where are you sailing? And you're going to say, the Strait of Hormuz, and they're going to say, ha, ha, ha, ha, ha, no thanks, not interested. The problem with packing up and leaving is it doesn't open the Strait of Hormuz. That has to be opened. That's why Trump's trying to hammer out a deal so Iran will take their hands off of it. The Strait of Hormuz must be opened or the goods will not flow the way they should. Make sense? We'll be back.
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1: 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It analyzes.

Right, everybody cares about health, wellness, fitness, nutrition, and so many of us are guessing our way through our health, guessing what foods to eat, what supplements to take, wondering why some things make us feel better than others. Now, that's

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1: Are you one of those people who say business is slow?
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0: issues, as you noted, complications that you could have received. Mr. Minter, how young is it appropriate? Is it appropriate to talk to a child about sexuality? At what age? Is it appropriate at 12? Is that appropriate?
1: It is. I'm not sure what that has to do with the medical care we're
0: answer
1: talking
0: my question.
1: About here.
0: Is it appropriate at 12 to talk to a
1: decision,
0: child about their sexuality?
1: You know who that decision belongs to? Parents.
0: Is it appropriate for a teacher to talk to a child about issues of sexuality at the age of 12?
1: No.
2: Demons. A demonic religion. And we should, when we pray, we should remember the people.
3: Kim at second, steps on second. There's one. Over to first base. Easy double play. And that was right to him as he's at second base going to cover. And a 6-3 double play, and that zaps the Mets. They're in the bottom of the seventh. We go to the eighth inning, 7-3 New York.
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0: It'll be 2-3-4 in the order for the Braves. We head to the top of the eighth inning. They'll face the left-hander Brooks Raley. 28 games, 2-1 record with a 1.42 ERA. It'll be a four-pitch mix for him. Not overpowering. The sinker sits about 90 miles an hour. He's got a sweeper, cutter, and changeup as well.
1: Takes over for Brazoban, who was pretty filthy.
0: He was nasty.
1: He faced five batters, struck out four of them. Michael Harris leads off with the Braves in the top of the eighth inning. Hey, Braves fans, make sure you're hitting on all cylinders this season. 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Michael Harris fouls off a first pitch sinker, 0-1. So Raley on the mound now for the Mets. They're just trying to guide this thing on in and dock safely. They're leading 7-3 in the top of the eighth inning. No balls and a strike on Michael Harris. I'll tell you what, I'm laughing at in a second. There's a little flip in the left field, and that'll be down for a base hit. Michael Harris got a sinker away, went with it, and sends it into left field. This is a unique place to work a game. And when it comes to these major league press boxes and radio booths, you're going to get all kind of different setups and different angles and different places you sit. What's unique about this place is the close proximity to the fans. And I can't think of another ballpark where we're as close to the fans as we are here. If you're walking on our level, you can walk directly under our window. And the bottom of our window, probably about 7 feet off the ground, there's a called strike. So if fans are walking by, if they wanted a high five, we could reach out the window, and if somebody's tall enough, you could easily touch hands with somebody down walking underneath our window. Well, occasionally, you'll get a fan, especially late in the game, who's overserved himself. And the guy who just walked by in front of me, trying to react with me and wanted me to give him a high five, he was certainly overserved. There's a called strike on Olson. I mean, it's been nighttime for 2 hours. He's wearing sunglasses and just stumbling along, looking up in here, smiling ear to ear. There's the 0-2 pitch. That's high and outside. And he's had himself a night tonight.
0: I miss him, but I saw other people coming through, and it actually shocked me.
1: I mean, they're right there under head. There's a pitch that bounces away from the catcher. Torrens rolls right outside the batter's circle and down to second base for Michael Harris. Right now, let's pause 10 seconds for station ID on the Braves Radio Network.
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1: 2-2 count. And the pitch from Olson. A ground ball to the right side. Far from home is Young, the first baseman. Backhands. Plants and throws. And the covering pitcher, Raley, wins the race to the bag. Over to third base for Michael Harris. So a runner at third. One down. Braves trailing 7-3. One more thing to add to that. By the way, they called it a pass ball. They got Harris down to second base. But one more element to that, there have been times here, Nick, and I encourage you to do so if anybody's in your way, where fans, there are a few VIP and handicapped seats down below us, pitch on the way to Ozzie Albies,

0: And there's a ball that misses. And every now and then, while fans on this level are not allowed to stand because they can be in between us and the action and block our view, there have been a few times where, here's a 1-0 pitch, it'll be swung on and missed. You can wad up a sheet of paper, and we're close enough where you could throw down and hit a fan and say, have a seat. And I learned that trick by working in this ballpark with Don Sutton. There are a few times where Don, I still put that arm in use and fired a fastball down there and told some fans to sit out. 1-1 fouled back over to our right, 1-2.
1: The view, actually, I thought about this earlier today. The view is great. I didn't realize it. Them standing in the big moments would cause an issue, but it makes sense. And they're lucky to have these seats, but they're right on us, that's for sure.
0: 1-2, he one-hands it up the middle, base hit into center field. That'll score Michael Harris. Ozzie Albies with an RBI single. It's now a 7-4 game. And now with Ozzie aboard and Dominic Smith coming up to the plate, should he reach, and the Braves will pinch hit for Smith with Jorge Mateo. But if Jorge can reach now, you'll bring the tying run to the plate. So don't go giving up on this thing quite yet.
1: It's one thing this Braves team does. They continue to put up quality at-bats, continue to try to push across runs, and I think that's one of the great things about this team. Obviously, there are many other great attributes, but they just never quit, and they know what they need to do to score runs. They know that they can't give away at-bats, and you rarely see them do that.
0: Pitching coach Justin Willard is making a visit to the mound, chatting with a battery of Rayleigh and Turin. It's a 7-4 lead for the Mets. We're in the top of the eighth inning. Runner at first, one out. Jorge Mateo, the batter. Mateo is hitting exactly 300 on the season. Got a little pop. He has four homers this season. Three of them against pitchers. Took a position player deep in Arizona, but a homer's a homer. And now Mateo will come to the plate. And if he can reach, then you got Austin Riley waiting in the on-deck circle, who would be the tying run. Mateo takes a ball inside. So we could have a little bit of drama if Jorge can work this thing to his favor and get on base. Meanwhile, Devin Williams starting to loosen in the Mets bullpen. 1-0 pitch. Low and inside. Two balls, no strikes. Inning started with a single by Michael Harris. He took second on a pass ball, got to third on a ground out by Matt Olson, and scored on a single by Ozzie Albies. The 2-0 pitch. Strike. Sweeper coming in there, touching the zone, 2-1. Lefty-righty matchup of the 2-1 pitch. Touches the outside corner with a sweeper. Now 2-2 on Jorge Mateo. Also, if he can get on base, you'd have two sets of good wheels out there in Ozzie and Jorge. Time called right as Rayleigh was about to deal. Two pitch. Miss low, 3-2. Little bit of history here between Mateo and Rayleigh. Mateo 1-for-3 against him with a single and a strikeout, so he has seen him before. Right-handed batter waiting on the 3-2 pitch. Potentially big pitch right here. Here's the 3-2. Mateo swings and misses at what might have been ball four. What do you say, Nick?
1: Yeah, it was up at the top of the zone, that cutter that didn't cut the way Mateo thought it was going to. Ends up being a little bit late and gets the swing and miss.
0: Two outs for Austin Riley. He's 0-for-1 with two walks. First pitch to Riley, and that's in for a call strike. Surprisingly, Riley has never faced Rayleigh. This Riley-Rayleigh matchup, 0-1 pitch, missed a tick high with a cutter. 7-4 Mets, bottom of the eighth. Braves trying to drum up a little bit of mystery to put into this game here late. 1-1 pitch. Off the plate, 2-1. I'll say this, Nick, he's had a selective eye tonight with two walks.
1: Yeah, he's done a nice job, and I like the at-bat so far in the night. We'll see if he can get on top of somebody. It feels like Raley's going to the top of the zone often.
0: Austin fouls that back. Count now level 2-2. Dylan Dodd up and tossing in the bullpen now for the Braves. Riley trying to keep the Braves rally alive here in the eighth. They've scored one run already, but looking for a bigger inning. The 2-2 pitch. He swings and hits it hard out to left field. That will drop in for a hit. It goes all the way to the wall as it whizzed past Soto. Ozzie will hold at third. It's a double by Austin Riley as he booms one off of Raley. And now the Braves bring the tying run to the plate here in the eighth inning. What a great swing that was. And now the Braves will bring up a pinch hitter in Eli White. Setting up a right-handed bat versus this left-hander, Raley. Yaz finishes his night 1-for-3 with an RBI single. And now a base hit could make it a one-run game. Eli White is announced, and here comes Carlos Mendoza. They'll be going to Devin Williams, so they got to go to one of their high leverage arms here as the Braves have made it interesting in the eighth inning. The Mets make the Pennington Grass Seed call to the bullpen. 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We'll tell you about Williams when we come back. 7-4 Mets, runners at second and third, two down in the top of the eighth.
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0: But second, third, with two outs here in the top of the eighth inning at Citi Field, new pitcher for the Mets will be right-hander Devin Williams on for the 26th time on the year, 3-2 on the season with a 5.32 ERA. Pitched much better as of late. He's been scoreless in 14 of his last 16 appearances. Opponents have only hit 106 over that span. It'll be a three-pitch mix, mostly two pitches, with a four-seamer sitting about 94 miles an hour in that airbender changeup. It's about 85. They can say ton of swing and miss. He's set to face pinch hitter Eli White.
1: Eli's never faced him. And the Braves were trailing 2-0 early. They scored two runs at the top of the second to tie it. And they're hoping for a big inning there in the second. Had the bases loaded. Couldn't score more than those two runs. But then the grand slam by Bo Bichette really took the air out of the Braves' dugout. Mets have been comfortable since then. In fact, they added on with a run in the fourth inning and brought a 7-2 lead into the fifth inning. Braves scored a run with a homer, made it 7-3. But here in the eighth inning, they've scored one run already, have runners at second and third, and the tying run to the plate in Eli White. So some drama here late in this one. And Eli trying to make it even more dramatic. Here's the pitch on the way. Williams fires. Eli takes a first pitch strike.
0: Tell you what, John Bacon behind the plate has had a tough time finding the zone. That's another pitch in off the plate that's not challenged.
1: Righty-righty matchup on the 0-1. White takes the ball outside. Eli White, a 205 hitter. Two homers this season for Eli White. Base hit, scores at least one run, maybe two. 1-1 pitch. Eli swings and tips a changeup into the mitt of Luis Torrens. Bearded right-hander Devin Williams has a 1-2 count on Eli White. And if Eli White can reach, Ha-Sung Kim would get a crack at it. Riley at second, Albies at third. White resting the bat on his right shoulder as Williams straightens, comes set right at the letters. His 1-2 pitch. Swung on and pulled down the left field line. It ricochets off of Beatty. Rolls away. Run. One run will score. Everybody's safe. Riley goes to third base. Albies scores. It'll be a base hit by Eli White. Beatty was diving right, and he saves it from going down the left field line, but it caroms off of his body and rolls away. And now it's a 7-5 game.
0: Nice job by Eli in that situation. You know you're going to get that changeup. He wants to get it below the zone. Eli gets on top and hits it right down that third base line. Good job by Beatty of keeping that in the infield.
1: Now the Braves. Yeah, exactly. Now the Braves will use a pinch hitter in Rowdy Tellez. This will be his first at bat as a Brave. He is 1-for-4 in his career versus Devin Williams. And going back to a conversation that Walt and I had just the other day, we were talking about the addition of Rowdy Tellez, and I said, okay, how does he fit in with his team? And he said, well, he's a really good left-handed power option off the bench late in the game. Sometimes you just want to go to the big, hairy lefty in a situation where you need a big swing. That's what Walt said, and here he is.
0: Yeah, here's the situation.
1: Really good speed at first base in Eli White as he represents the tying run. Righty-lefty matchup, and Tellez takes a ball high. Rowdy Tellez, 31 years old, out of Elk Grove, California. There's the 1-0 pitch. And a called strike. Well, these two guys certainly know each other. They were teammates with the Brewers. Talking about Tellez and Williams. And for Tellez, this is his first trip to the plate in the big leagues this year. He was in the big leagues with the Mariners and the Rangers last year. Left-handed batter, the 1-1 pitch. Taken for a called strike. And it's 1-2 on Tellez. Rowdy had played in 49 games with AAA Gwinnett. He was batting .259. Looking for some contact to continue this rally. 1-2 pitch. High and outside. Laid off a fastball.
0: He's gave him a steady diet of fastballs. He hasn't seen that changeup yet. I think the first couple of pitches, Tellez looking for the changeup and kind of got locked up with the fastball.
1: White the lead at first base. Riley a lead at third base. And the 2-2 pitch. Fouled back. Got a piece of a fastball. Well, the Braves have fought hard to get back into this thing. They've scored two runs here in the eighth inning. It's a 7-5 game. But they can really make the Mets uncomfortable with a base hit right here. Base hit at least makes it a one-run game. Braves are trailing 7-3, just a few innings back. It was 7-2 all the way back to the fourth inning. 2-2 to Tellez. He swings and pops it up. Shallow left, coming in Soto. He is under it, and Soto has it for the out. So Tellez flies out. The Braves strand runners to the corners, but they score a couple of runs. And they get back into the game. Running out of time, we go to the bottom of the eighth inning, 7-5 Mets.
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0: Bottom of the eighth inning, it's a 7-5 lead for the Mets. And the Braves are the two-run top of the eighth inning, climbing back into this thing, but only one more crack at it. Now they got to keep them quiet at the bottom of the eighth inning. It's also the Yanmar strikeout, the side inning. And if the Braves can strike out the side in order, our contestant Thomas Swords will be the winner of a brand new Yanmar ZTR. Enter all season long at Braves.com/Yanmar for your chance to win a Yanmar ZTR and to be entered for a grand prize tractor drawing at the end of the season. Yanmar built together back longer. First pitch swinging, A.J. Ewing sends it foul down the right field line. Few changes for the Braves. Eli White remains in the game. He's in right field. Jorge Mateo remains in the game. He's at shortstop. 7-5 our score. Bottom of the eighth inning for A.J. Ewing. Righty brings it. That stroke high and deep to center field. Michael Harris casually drifting under it. That makes the catch about 10 feet shy of the warning track. So no winner in the Yanmar strikeout the side inning, but Thomas Swords, thank you for being our contestant tonight. We appreciate you being out there. 59 pitches out of J.R. Ritchie in relief of Spencer Strider. He came along in the third inning, gave up one run in the fourth. That's been it. Take that back. Came along in the fourth inning, I should say, after the one batter. And that was the leadoff walk to Melendez from Strider, and that was the last batter he faced. There's a ball high. This will be challenged by Wins. Right now, a 2-0 count on Simeon, but if this is overturned, it'll be 1-1, and the Braves are really good on ABS challenges tonight. They'll miss this one, though. It was worth a look. Missed by almost an inch. So Ritchie to this point has kept him quiet. Trying to do that one more time. Here's the 2-0 pitch. Simeon takes a sinker for a ball. 3-0. Righty trying to battle back. 3-0 to Simeon, taking for a strike. Braves have used just Strider and Ritchie on the mound this evening. Mets have used a slew of pitchers. 3-1, he cut it loose, missed the slider. Mets have used McClain, Perez, Brazoban, Rayleigh, and Williams. Low and outside with a slider.
1: Yeah, with the way things have worked out so far on the back end of this game, you go back to that second inning when the Braves had the bases loaded. They had already scored two runs, and they had nobody out and couldn't push another across.
0: One out for Brett Beatty. Beatty with a soft tapper up the first baseline. I think there's a couple of moments there in that second inning that you put under the microscope. The one you just mentioned, when you score the two runs, that was great to tie the game in the moment, but wanted a bigger inning than that. And then at the bottom of the second, that's when the grand slam by Bichette took place.
1: Yep.
0: But in that inning, it's two up and two down, bases empty.
1: And then Spencer had the ball he tried to catch. He probably should have let go. That would have been the third out of the inning. And
0: 0-1 to Beatty. Out to first. Leaks through Olson's glove. Albies has got it. And he flips over there to the bag. That's an impressive play by Ozzie. And also Matt with a good stretch off the bag. Matt was holding the runner at first base, and it got on him quickly. And he got leather on it. Slowed it down. Ozzie stuck with it. Went to his left. Picked it up. Toss to Matt. That goes 3-4-3 on the putout of Beatty. And down to second base for Simeon.
1: Yeah, great job by Matt. Just getting a glove on this. And a good job by Ozzie, too. When you think about infielders and you watch these guys, you cannot give up on the play. Ozzie does it and gets a big out.
0: One more out to get. MJ Melendez will come to the plate. He's been a tough out. A double, a walk. He got him with a strikeout in the sixth inning, but he scored two runs. Just to look ahead, the Braves in the ninth have 9-1-2 coming up. Trailing by two runs in the eighth. Melendez takes a backdoor curveball that misses. J.R. Richie, a glance to the runner at second. That's Semien. 1-0 pitch. Strike call. Got a curveball over. 1-1. All the stuff in the arsenal tonight for Richie has looked sharp. I mean, this is what you wanted to see as he's come back up from AAA. Second tour duty in the big leagues this year. 1-1 to Melendez. Fouled off 1-2.
1: Yeah, I like how he's attacked with the sinker and curveball. He's mixed in that slider cutter in at different times, important situations to get guys thinking about something different. He throws some pretty good changeups in there as well.
0: One, two to the plate. Low and inside with a curveball. So 2-2 on MJ Melendez, just trying to slam the door on the Mets here in the eighth inning and give the Braves their best crack at it in the ninth. Fought back to make it a two-run deficit. Both teams have eight hits. Semien to lead at second. Richie strides in the 2-2. Missed with a fastball outside, 3-2. Luis Torrens is on deck for the Mets. He bats ninth in the order. These guys at the bottom of the order, they've been pretty tough. Mentioned that Melendez has been on base twice and scored twice. Torrens is 2-for-3, two singles, and also a run scored. The count runs full. 3-2 pitch. Huge swing and a miss at a curveball for strike three. Nice job by J.R. Richie. I tell you, every arrow in his quiver was flying well tonight, and a solid job out of the bullpen. Final shot for the Braves. We go to the top of the ninth, 7-5 Mets.
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0: We have made our way into the ninth, and the Braves need two runs to keep their hopes alive. Trailing 7-5, they scored twice in the eighth inning. That makes it a little bit better for them here in the ninth inning. Need a base runner to bring the tying run to the plate. It'll be Austin Wins, followed by Mauricio Dubon and Michael Harris in the ninth for the Braves. Second game of this series will be tomorrow afternoon. And that'll be a 4:10 Eastern, 3:10 Central first pitch. Martin Perez will be going tomorrow night. He's 4-3 with a 3.02 ERA. Mets have not announced a starter yet. Our anticipation is for them to use an opener and then go with Sean Manaea for the bulk inning. So that's what we're expecting out of the Mets tomorrow. But cross that bridge when we get there. Need at least two runs right here in the ninth inning versus Devin Williams and whomever else the Mets want to throw out there in case it didn't go well for Williams. Seven runs, eight hits, and an error for the Mets. Five runs, eight hits, no errors for the Braves. Austin Wins 0-for-3 with three strikeouts tonight. Williams goes to work. Now there's a ball lined out to second and caught by Marcus Semien. That was good defensive alignment by the Mets. And Semien was a few feet to his right. And if he's playing it as his normal position, traditional spot at second, that's a base hit into center field. One out for Mauricio Dubon. Mauricio is 0 for 4. Two ground outs, a pop out, and a strikeout. Takes a fastball for a first pitch and in there for a strike. So many times he's been part of a big Braves rally. Need him to spark one right here. 0-1 pitch. Fouled off. Just did tap the changeup. 0-2 on Dubon. Devin Williams wants a new ball. He seems to be pretty frustrated out there. Gets a new pearl, throws the other one aside. Quick squeeze of the rosin bag. He faced two batters in the eighth inning. Now the ninth in his hands. Here's the 0-2 to Mauricio Dubon. Low it outside with a changeup.
1: Got to find a way to get a guy on and get Matt Olson up.
0: Yeah, just to have that opportunity, that chance where if he runs into one and knocks it out, could give the Braves the lead. Just got to get some men on base for him. 1-2, pulled foul. Michael Harris on deck, swinging a weighted bat, wearing those bright peach-colored cleats down there in the on-deck circle. Meanwhile, Dubon taking his time, digging into the right-hand batter's box. Mauricio batting 256 on the season. Base is empty, one down. 1-2 pitch. Fouls it off again. Little breeze in the ballpark. This is a night where we saw the game start an hour 16 minutes late because of rain. Again, the 1-2 pitch. Dubon fouls it back. Down under us. Still 1-2, just fighting as hard as he can to keep it going versus Williams. Phillies have already lost. Nationals have already lost. Marlins a winner in Pittsburgh earlier. And the Braves trying to storm back and stun the Mets. But down to their final two outs here in the ninth inning. Here's the seventh pitch of the at-bat. And Dubon takes a ball high. Williams comes set right at the letters. Righty kicks and deals. And Dubon fouls off a changeup. He's seen a pretty good amount of changeups, and he's just caught a stitch of all of them to foul them off and hang alive.
1: Yeah, and the fastball from Devin Williams is not what it used to be a couple of years ago, where it was 96, 97 miles an hour. Sitting in that 93 range, a few 94s, and I don't think he can beat Dubon with the fastball as long as it's in the zone.
0: He's throwing him five changeups of the previous eight pitches in the battle. Here comes pitch number nine, and the 2-2. Dubon pulls it foul into the screen by the Braves dugout. Another changeup. Just spoiling that pitch over and over and over again until he picks a plum that he can really sink his teeth into.
1: But he hadn't had really anything to hit either. That changeup's moving so much. It's been a lot of it out of the zone.
0: 2-2. He swings and pops it towards foul ground, first base side, arcing over back of the Mets dugout. That lands about 12 rows back. Well, we've said it 100 times. I mean, the longer these at-bats go, the longer the battle goes, the more and more you feel like it favors the batter. This will be the 11th pitch between Williams and Dubon. 2-2. Fouled back again.
1: And that's the fastball at the top that is actually above the zone, but he still is able to get to it.
0: Well, if something good happens for Mauricio here, he certainly earned it. He has gotten down into the trenches with Williams here, just fighting him tooth and nail. This will be pitch number 12 in the battle. 7-5 Mets, top of the ninth, bases empty, one down. And the 2-2, pulled foul, hits the railing of the Braves dugout. And his teammates over there clapping as he continues to lengthen this at bat. Going back to last inning, now 23 bullets fired by Williams. This will be pitch 13. And the 2-2 on the way. Fouled off. I'm loving this. Make him work for it. The number of pitches in this battle is about to match the number on Dubon's uniform, number 14. Williams exhales, 2-2, and he strokes it into right field, base hit. Is that a thing of beauty or what? 14-pitch battle, and Dubon wins it by looping it into right center field. That's big league right there.
1: Yeah, probably the best pitch he saw to put the bat on the ball and put it in play. Just kept fighting and fighting a lot of pitches out of the zone until he gets something middle of the plate up at the top, and that's the fastball. I told you he probably couldn't beat him at the top. As long as it's in the zone, it was in the zone, and he lines it to center field. Beautiful at bat.
0: Well, now it's Michael Harris. He represents the tying run. Left-handed batter. Williams back to work. Michael takes ball one high. Michael Harris is 0-for-1 in his career versus Devin Williams. Well, not much of a history at all. Brett Beatty, even with a bag at third and off the line against the left-handed batter. 1-0 pitch. And a strike on the inside corner with a changeup. These Mets fans have to be uneasy. They have seen so many things go against them this season. In last place pretty much most of the season. Braves trying to rally and break their hearts here in game one. 1-1 pitch. He swings and misses at a changeup, 1-2.
1: That was a good one. That was the one that started thigh high and ends up down by the ankles.
0: Luke Weaver up and tossing now for the Mets. 1-2 pitch. Michael swings and misses at a fastball for strike three. Now the Braves down to their final out. Bat in the hands of Matt Olson. He has homered in this game. And he's had a great month of June. Matt Olson climbing in versus Devin Williams for the first time in his career. Matt 1-for-4 with a home run. Two down in the ninth. First pitch swinging. And he missed every stitch of the fastball. Just calmly looks down as if in his mind going through what he just saw. Casts his gaze out there to the right-hander Williams. They're not holding the board. Dubon on the 0-1 pitch. Matt swings and misses at another fastball. 0-2. And now Williams certainly has the advantage as he's gotten ahead with back-to-back heaters versus Olson. Matt Olson requests time. It's granted by home plate umpire John Bacon. Inning started with a line out by Wins, then Mauricio Dubon singled. Michael Harris struck out. And the Braves down to their final swing with a tying run in the left-hand batter's box. The 0-2. Tap foul to the backstop. Like I mentioned, not holding aboard Dubon, and he had drifted about halfway between first and second. He was ready to take the bag. Matt down nothing and two, but the way he's been swinging it, it's always a tough out if you're an opposing pitcher when you're facing Matt Olson. Hitting over 350 in the month of June. Trying to keep the Braves alive. Brett Beatty, the third baseman, well off the line at third. First baseman Jared Young hugging the line at first. Pretty good hole between Simeon and Young on the right side. For Williams, this will be his 33rd pitch since he came in last inning. And the 0-2. That swings and tips it into the mitt for strike three. And that's the game. Braves made it interesting in the latter innings, but couldn't come all the way back. And the Mets take game one. For the Braves in the ninth, no runs, one hit, no errors, and one man left. Final score, Mets 7, Braves 5. Back with the totals after this.
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0: Mets win game one 7-5 over the Braves. The Braves have lost three in a row now for the second time this year. The Home Depot is proud to present today's player of the game, Nick Green. Who will that be?
1: That'll be J.R. Richie. Great job by him coming in on the back end of this game for Spencer Strider. Five shutout, punched out five, and only allowed two hits. He looked fantastic. He kept him in the game.
0: Yeah, he did. J.R. Richie, your player of the game, built by the Home Depot. How doers get more done. Here are the totals for the Mets. Seven runs, eight hits, one error, four men left on base. They were led by Bo Bichette. He hit two of their three homers tonight. He hit a solo shot in the first and a grand slam in the second. The other home run came by Juan Soto, a solo homer. By the way, Bichette with a six RBI game, matching his career best. For the Braves, five runs, nine hits, no errors, seven men left on base, one homer, a solo homer by Matt Olson in the fifth inning. Winning pitcher is C.N.L. Perez, now 3-3 with a 5.16 ERA. Spencer Strider takes the loss. He's 4-2 with a 5.31 ERA. Devin Williams, the save, is 10th at an ERA of 5.01 for him. Mets improved to 31-38 with the win. Braves fall to 45-24 with the loss. Time of game, 3 hours, 4 minutes. That's following a 1-hour, 16-minute rain delay. Attendance tonight here at Citi Field, 38,438. And a reminder, the Braves hit one homer tonight, so that means you'll score $100 off a set of Goodyear or Cooper tires tomorrow only. 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Tell you about that when we come back and close on the Braves Radio Network.
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0: Mets win this one 7-5 over the Braves. Braves look to bounce back tomorrow, even up the series. That'll be a next broadcast tomorrow afternoon. Braves and Mets right here at Citi Field in New York. Our Braves Radio Network coverage will begin at 2:55 Eastern with a Ford leadoff show, and then Nick and I have the first pitch at 4:10 Eastern, 3:10 Central. Lefty Martin Perez gets the ball for the Braves. He's 4-3 with a 3.02 ERA. Mets have not announced a starter yet. So for our guys back in studio, Joe Virgin and Chris Thames. Also for Nick Green and our producer-engineer Jonathan Chadwick, I'm Ben Ingram saying so long and good evening from Citi Field in New York. Final score, Mets 7, Braves 5. Stay tuned for the Hyundai postgame show starting right now with Barrett Salee.
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1: And welcome into the Truist Studios here in the Battery Atlanta. Barrett Salee recapping game one between the Braves and the Mets. Braves fall 7-5. Couldn't mount a late charge in the ninth inning to drop game one of the three-game set. Matt Olson goes yard, his 20th of the season. Spencer Strider, though, the big story, he is removed from the game in the fourth inning. His velocity dropped all the way down to 88 miles per hour on that fastball in the fourth inning. If there's an update on Spencer Strider, we will let you know. The official word so far is right arm soreness. That was the word during the game. Hopefully Walt Weiss updates us a little further later in this show. Let's get to the highlights. Bottom of the first, one down. Strider on the mound with an 0-2 count on Bo Bichette as the Mets look to get on the board.
0: 0-2 lifted high in the air towards deep left. Dubon will go back. Dubon to the wall. Out of room. Home run by Bichette. And for Strider, he had not surrendered a home run in his last two starts, but he gives up one here in the first inning tonight. And it's 1-0 New York on the seventh homer of the season by Bo Bichette.
1: Yeah, you're going to hear more from him later in these highlights. The next batter, though, is Juan Soto, and he looks to make it back-to-back jacks off to Strider.
0: The 3-2 pitch. Soto wrecks it deep to right field at the wall. Out of here. That was a missile. Back-to-back homers for the Mets by Bichette and Soto, and it's 2-0 in favor of New York.
1: It was a missile, 109 off of Soto's bat. Top of the second, and the Braves are looking to get one right back after Ozzie Albies is hit by a pitch to open the inning and gets to second on an error by first baseman Jared Young. Dominic Smith stands in, looking to get the Braves on the board.
0: Here's the 1-2 pitch. Dominic pokes it to the left side of base hit. This could drive in Ozzie. He comes around third base, and he'll cruise in to score. Base hit by Dominic Smith, and the former Met puts the Braves on the board. It's now a 2-1 game in the second inning.
1: After McClain walks Austin Riley, Mike Yastrzemski stands in with nobody down and runners on first and second.
0: 3-2. Ground ball to the right side. Base hit in the right field. Dominic Smith gets the turnaround third. Binge will fire to the plate. That'll be cut off. We got a tie game. First to third for Riley. RBI single by Mike Yastrzemski, and it's two apiece in the second.
1: Bottom of the frame, and Spencer Strider is in some big-time trouble. After getting the first two batters of the inning, he gives up two hits and then hits Carson Binge. That sends Bo Bichette to the plate with the bases juiced.
0: 0-1 to Bichette. He swings and drives it deep to right field. Back towards the corner. Yastrzemski at the wall. He leaps. It's gone. A grand slam by Bo Bichette. And an inning where it looked like Strider might be in cruise control suddenly blows up in his face, and it's now a 6-2 lead for the Mets.
1: Like I said, Spencer Strider removed from the game in the fourth with right arm soreness. That was with one on and nobody down after his fastball dipped to 88 miles per hour. J.R. Richie comes in, runners at the corners, one down, and there's that guy Bo Bichette again.
0: Richie fires. 2-0 pitch and a high fly ball to medium depth left center field. Michael Harris is there now in straightaway center, makes the catch. Tagging from third base, coming now Melendez to the plate. The throw-in kicks off the mound, and Melendez in there without a play. Harris can't believe it. He's bent over, hands on his knees in frustration. So it's now 7-2 Mets.
1: Ball actually hit the rosin bag. Good work from Richie, though. Five innings, two hits, no earned runs, two walks, and five strikeouts in relief of the injured Strider. Top of the fifth, Cionel Perez in for the Mets. Matt Olson at the dish, looking to get the Braves back in it.
0: Olson rips it in the air, deep right field, back towards the wall it flies, and that is over the top.

0: Oh, down the left field line. It ricochets off of Beatty. Rolls away. Run. One run will score. Everybody's safe. Riley goes to third base. Albies scores. It'll be a base hit by Eli White. Beatty was diving right, and he saves it from going down the left field line, but it caroms off of his body and rolls away. And now it's a 7-5 game.
1: Same score, top of the ninth, two down. Williams still out there for the Mets. Mauricio Dubon on first. Matt Olson as the potential tying run at the plate as the Braves' final hope.
0: And the 0-2. Matt swings and tips it into the mitt for strike three, and that's the game. Braves made it interesting in the latter innings, but couldn't come all the way back, and the Mets take game one. For the Braves in the ninth, no runs, one hit, no errors, and one man left. Final score, Mets 7, Braves 5.
1: Seattle Perez gets the win for the Mets. He's 3-3 on the season. Spencer Strider the loss. He's 4-2. Devin Williams the save, his 10th of the season. Fans, there's never been a better time to test drive the Hyundai that you've always wanted. 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Hyundai is a proud partner of the Atlanta Braves. Before we hit a break, let's pause 10 seconds for station identification on the Atlanta Braves Radio Network.
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1: Welcome back. We'll hear from Braves manager Walt Weiss in just a bit. But a lot of injuries to get to. Of course, Spencer Strider left this game with right arm soreness. We'll see if we get something on him a little bit later in the show. Drake Baldwin, he'll begin rehab on Saturday with the Gwinnett Stripers. And Walt did say before the game that you might or probably will see him on this upcoming homestand. Hurston Waldrop off the injured list and down to AAA Gwinnett. So we will see what happens with Hurston Waldrop now able to come up whenever he is ready. Unfortunately, injuries are part of the game, and sometimes life throws one your way, too. Getting the help you need shouldn't be complicated. When you or someone you care about gets hit with an injury, there's only one call to make, attorney Ken Nugent and his team.
2: Off the strikes, I'm Ted Lindner, Fox News. In a stunning reversal Thursday, President Trump abruptly called off a planned military strike against Iran, declaring that a peace agreement was within reach and that the time and place of the signing of that agreement would be announced shortly, telling reporters Thursday at the Oval Office.
3: Probably have a signing maybe in Europe, and it's a great thing. Most importantly, we have a deal that Iran will never have a nuclear weapon, which was the whole purpose of what we had to go through to get this. So it was a big, very big thing.
2: Fox's Mark Meredith has more from the White House.
4: The news follows a day filled with threats as Trump himself warned massive airstrikes were hours away.
3: We have a signing soon, and the documents are in pretty final shape. So we'll see.
4: The president claims Iran is ready to abandon its nuclear program. Iran has spent months telling the world that's non-negotiable. Democrats say the president's on and off again threats show he has no exit strategy.
2: President Trump says Vice President J.D. Vance will be there for the signing of the deal. Today marks 10 years since the massacre of dozens at an LGBTQ nightclub in Orlando, Florida. Fox's Tanya J. Powers.
5: A decade has passed since 49 people were killed when a gunman opened fire inside the Pulse nightclub in Orlando, Florida, and an annual observance is planned. The Pulse Remembrance Ceremony will feature performances from local artists, including the Orlando Gay Chorus, and a special presentation by the city's Poet Laurie. A candlelight ceremony and reading of the 49 names will conclude the event. At the time of the massacre in 2016, it was the deadliest mass shooting in U.S. history. Recently, city officials unveiled updated plans for a permanent memorial that will feature a healing garden, reflecting pool, and tributes to those killed, and will be built on the site of the former nightclub. Tanya J. Powers, Fox News.
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8: Eliminated. I'm Deborah Valentine, Fox News. The leader of the notorious Trende Aragua gang is dead. President Trump says a swift and lethal kinetic strike killed Hector Ruthven Ford Guerrero Flores. The U.S. had labeled the gang a terrorist organization. Defense Secretary Pete Hegseth posted on X that the strike occurred earlier in the week on a Trende Aragua compound in Venezuela. The U.S. says a deal with Iran to end their conflict is near. Iran's foreign minister posting on X, a deal has never been closer. Here's Fox's Lucas Tomlinson.
9: A senior administration official says the White House is 80% of the way there to signing a memorandum of understanding with Iran to kickstart a new 60-day implementation period. The Strait of Hormuz would be opened, the U.S. blockade lifted. Iranian media says billions in sanctions relief would be available up front at the signing. The Trump administration says not so fast. Vice President J.D. Vance says Iran will not be receiving any cash up front or sanctions relief for signing the memorandum of understanding. He adds, If the Islamic Republic of Iran meets its obligations, then economic benefits will flow to them and to the entire region.
8: U.S. officials say a deal could be announced this weekend. Lawmakers have failed to secure an extension for the surveillance tool FISA, which monitors all foreign intelligence information. It expires at midnight as the 2026 World Cup kicks off in the U.S. Congressman Jody Arrington of Texas on Fox Business's Maria Bartiromo's Wall Street.
10: Well, I think it's par for the course for Democrats, right? They're showing once again the links they'll go to obstruct this president, and once again resorting to holding the American people's security hostage to do it.
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1: This hour we'll take your calls with Doug Elwell as we talk about Planet X, Giants, and the Riddle of the Sphinx on Coast to Coast. 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
1: And welcome back. George Norrie along with Doug Elwell. Doug's website is linked up at coasttocoastam.com. How many books do you have out there, Doug?
5: I think I have three now. There's one about Planet X, The Sign of the Son of Man, and the End of the Age, The Riddle of the Sphinx, and also Mysterious World of Ireland. We did a travel guide a few years back.
1: Good for you. What got you interested in The Riddle of the Sphinx?
5: Well, The Riddle of the Sphinx started popping up as I started seeing corollaries. I was studying the prophetic material in the book of Deuteronomy, actually, in Genesis. I mentioned earlier there was prophecies about the end times and what will happen to the 12 tribes of Israel in the end times. And there was prophecies by both Jacob, or Israel, their father, and also by Moses. And it was interesting that I found interesting parallels between that and the play Oedipus Rex, and specifically the Riddle of the Sphinx in that play. And so as I went in through it, I realized more and more that there were a number of corollaries. For example, Reuben had relations with one of his father's concubines. There was the idea of the infidelity with his mother, that sort of thing, and the Oedipus Rex. That was one correlation. There was also the thing where Oedipus was, in order to prevent him from overthrowing his father had him killed by setting him out on a cliff and putting a peg between his heels, hamstringing him basically, or healing him. And it was said in the book, one of the prophecies, I think Moses' prophecy of Levi, that he hamstrung oxen. So that was a very similar thing. Many of the patriarchs, their prophecies appeared to be showing up in the Oedipus Rex. And so I wanted to see if there was something hidden in there. And the key link between the prophecy of Judah by Jacob, and the riddle of the Sphinx that actually takes place in the play Oedipus Rex may contain some important clues about what is underneath the Sphinx and why the riddle is so important. And I think it may figure it out what's actually down there. I mentioned that earlier. There's some basically a library of crystals which have information embedded in them from the world before the flood. It may be about the future, too. We don't know. It's possible they may have known the future, too. And the Hall of Records is basically a series of crystals, probably what we would call optical hard drives that are around and can be read from using a laser. So we might not only find circular hard drives that would be pretty large. In fact, the Tzohar stone I mentioned earlier, it actually shows up in Genesis 6:16, translated as a window in the Ark of Noah. I think what actually happened is he took one of these Tzohar stones with him, which contained all knowledge and was also a communications device, and was using it to talk to God while he was in the Ark, plus that he could light the interior of the Ark and also perform a number of other functions. That actually is in Jewish literature, the Tzohar stone is actually said to be intelligent. It could actually help be used to heal people. It would actually be used by the patriarchs before the flood to extend their lives to 1,000 years by healing them every night. It would use its light, special lights, to kind of scan their body and heal all diseases and any, have cancer or anything else. This is right out of the Jewish legends by, I think his name was Ginsberg. And so the Tzohar stone is an actual very important object, which may answer the riddle of the Sphinx. It may, in fact, be the riddle of the Sphinx. Underneath me is something that has been around since the beginning. And through me, you can understand all knowledge. If you search for my secrets underneath me in the Hall of Records, you'll learn everything, good and evil, soup to nuts. And I suspect, and part of my theory is in the book I wrote, Riddle of Sphinx, there was actually the Tree of Knowledge in the garden also. I figured that out when I read the Epic of Gilgamesh, which also has a description of the Garden of Eden, which in there is underground. And it also has a tree of life, which it calls the plant of life. But there, in the trees underground are not physical trees made of wood and leaves. They're made of precious stones. And so that would make sense. And also the reference, there's a secondary reference to Eden, and I think in the book of Ezekiel, where these fire stones walk around in the midst of fire. I think Lucifer walks around in the midst of the fire stone or something like that in Eden, which is an underground facility of some kind. And so we have a pattern emerging once again, not of these simple trees with snakes in them. We have these high technology computers, which probably have AI and interact through, visual, verbal commands to do things. It could be a situation where they can actually create food and drink for you, like a holodeck kind of situation, or take you on a fantasy cruise somewhere far away in the galaxy. These things that I'm discovering are the most advanced possible computers that could literally do anything. And Adam and Eve had everything at their fingertips. But they chose to look at the one computer which held the knowledge, which contained information that could be good for good or evil. And that's where the problem started. And they learned this. They learned about technology, and technology can be used for good and evil. And it ended up being used for evil, as we saw in the book of Enoch. The fallen angels had taught them things that they should not have learned. They created weapons which they ended up using to kill each other, and they regretted having read this knowledge. And that is why Adam and Eve and all mankind were thrown out of the garden, because they were just too dangerous to keep in there.
1: Doug, what's your interpretation of age? They say Noah lived to be 950, Methuselah 969. Mm-hmm. Were they calculating years differently, maybe almost by the month?
5: I think they actually did live that long. Like I said, the Tzohar stone was actually, according to the Jewish legends anyway, prolonging their lives by renewing them every morning, as the Bible says. It actually kind of scanned them, and we're using lasers to ablate cancer cells, decades ago, actually. And so it might be that this technology existed from the beginning, but we lost the knowledge of it and kind of descended into barbarism for many thousands of years. And only now we're starting to make our way back to the garden, if you will, and figure out how technology and computers can be used to prolong life and health and extend life almost indefinitely by renewing the body or possibly even cloning it.
1: Let's go to the phones for you. They're lining up. Let's start with Adam in Mississippi. Welcome to the show. Hi, Adam.
6: Hey, George. I just to your question, you on your solution to your answer in day one where it talks about Genesis 1:1-5, and then day four, Genesis 1:1-4-1:9. God created the earth first, and then day four, he created the sun, the moon, and the stars. So I think that would sum it up for your answer. But I wanted to ask the guest, does he think until 6 that planet Nibiru or planet X will come about, you know, towards the very end of the Bible? What is the great earthquake?
5: It might be that planet X will actually appear again after the 1,000-year, millennial kingdom. It's possible that the great white throne judgment is actually yet another return of planet X and the judging of the earth. That explains why it's not mentioned afterwards, which is interesting. Regarding the Genesis information, you're right. That is a good question. And if you look at the planet X theory I'm proposing, it's God did not use planet X to create the earth, modify an existing planet from an existing that orbited between Mars and Jupiter. And so the word for create, mistranslated as create in Genesis 1:1, is actually karat, not the typical word for create, but it's actually karat, which means to cut. It's the word a jeweler uses to cut a diamond or some other jewel. And so what God did, he did not create the earth out of nothing. He took an existing planet, which had formed naturally based on the rules that God himself created for that to happen. And he took one of the satellites of planet X, like a giant chisel, chiseled off the large section of earth, which remained in orbit around the earth in the form of the moon. That's how the moon was created. That's another mainstream scientific theory called the giant impact theory, which is the dominant scientific theory, has been for decades. So what you're having here in eight, or actually it says, you created the sun and the moon. Well, he didn't make the sun and the moon. What he did is the sun and moon are already there. He simply revealed them because the earth was covered with the huge amount of dust and gas because of all the catastrophic activity. Over time, he's looking from the perspective of the earth's surface. If you're looking at the skies from the surface for thousands of years after the disaster, the impact, the entire earth would have been covered with a huge amount of dust and gas, which eventually precipitated down and into the earth and formed the continents. And that's what happened. The sun and the moon were not created. They became visible at that time. The sun was formed long before the earth was, and what even longer than the modified earth version. So in order to understand how Genesis 1 fits in with the actual creation, the actual science, you have to retranslate it based on actual science, and I've done that in my book, Planet X, the Sign of the Son of the Man, and the End of the Age. In my opinion, it's a revolutionary new way to look at the creation. I suggest you take a look at it.
1: Next up, let's go to Tim in Alberta, Canada. Hey, Tim, go ahead.
7: George, hi, Doug. Hey, Doug, I'm just wondering, like, with Nostradamus, he had a lot of quatrains to do with end times. He spoke about the earth in its last days. I think it was 3,700 or something. Don't quote me on that. But he said, there's something though I've always thought about. Saturn is slow to return. And I've always, ever since I've heard the Planet X theory, I thought that, you know, Planet X hit Saturn on the way in and slowly returned to what, orbit or something like that? I just wonder, what's the connection between what you're talking about and Nostradamus? Have you read any about him at all? Or?
5: And I'm familiar for Nostradamus mostly. I think I had a book I read through. It's kind of a small summary. It's interesting. And I've seen this, you know, shows on TV, History Channel type stuff. But the idea of Planet X interacting with Saturn is a valid one. In fact, in my opinion, Planet X has interacted with every single planet from Neptune all the way to modern Earth and possibly even Mars. Mars has very Earth-like qualities too, which is interesting. The 24-hour rotation rate is almost identical, which is hardly coincidence, I think. But it probably did catastrophically interact with Saturn, which explains why Saturn has a significant axial tilt and a massive ring system. Saturn would not have formed that way out of the nebular disk the solar disk. What happens when the stars form? We know this for sure because we can watch other stars in formation all around our local environment here near the outer edge of the galaxy. They form a nebula where gas and dust form together collectively and has a collective gravity, which compresses down into a very compact mass, which once it reaches a certain level of intensity, it'll cause the star to ignite and start forming, doing fusion reactions. After which time, all the remaining dust in these solar nebula is blown away. But before that happens, the sun is actually spinning out a huge disk of gas and dust. And out of that dust forms the planets, and the planets should all be perfectly in line with the ecliptic, the disk that they originally formed after out of. But they're not. A lot of them are very significantly different. And the only way to explain that is because there had to be some sort of another object coming inside of our solar system and interacting with them catastrophically. My suggestion that was Planet X is actually having catastrophic interactions with every single planet on its way in, slowly moving in closer and closer over long periods of time towards the Earth. That means, so Saturn's significant axial tilt and huge ring system is probably a result of catastrophic interactions with Planet X. And this might happen again in the end times. It may have another catastrophic interaction with Saturn, which could alter its orbit significantly so that it comes much closer to Earth. And its orbit might be reduced over to 1,000 years, which explains why it comes back after only 1,000 years instead of 2,000, which it normally does. So you might actually have hit on something interesting there.
1: Why don't a lot of people talk about Planet X, Doug? We do on this show. You talk about it, but not a lot of people do.
5: Not many people know about it. I'm trying to raise awareness about it everywhere, Christian community and otherwise. Zechariah Sitchin and people who followed him raised awareness around Planet X, but it's not really something that's a day-to-day thing. It's more of an interesting theory. Even astronomers who study looking for it professionally don't really publish stuff very often because there's not a lot to publish. They've found a lot of anomalies in the outer solar system and the Oort cloud, and of course Neptune and the outer planets that corroborate the existence of Planet X. The existence of Planet X has actually been technically proven. It's just, where is it? Because it's, in my opinion, it's you can't see it because it has a huge cloud of dust and gases around it as a result of the catastrophic interaction with Earth, which threw up massive amounts of dust, which still circulate around it in orbit. So all that gas and dust absorbs all the light, and it's basically like a ninja stealthily moving around the outer solar system. But people don't talk about it because it's just not part of their day-to-day lives. But it will become very relevant because, in my opinion, it'll actually appear in the middle of the tribulation period. Not only will it appear, it'll appear large and very intimidating because of the huge wings and tail that it forms, columbine wings and tail, which are shown in various Sumerian depictions of the planet. You can actually see a depiction of it on my website at planet-x.info. There's a big picture of a Sumerian depiction of the star, of the planet as it appears. It has huge wings and a tail and a central area with the symbols for water emanating from it too. That may be also near the end of I think it's the Book of Malachi, it talks about the day star rising in our hearts. That might actually be Planet X also. Very similar to the description of how the Sumerians saw it. They saw it rising up over the horizon and bringing healing with it. And so it will in the end times for those who love God.
1: East of the Rockies, Taylor's with us in Iowa. Hi, Taylor, go ahead.
8: Good morning, coast to coast. Can you both hear me?
1: Yes, we can.
5: Yes.
8: All right. Happy Friday to both of you. Doug, did I hear your phone? Not to be rude.
5: I don't think so.
1: No.
8: Okay. What, George, you already took one of my questions, but what prompted you to talk about what you're talking about now here on Coast to Coast?
5: Planet X is a very popular theory in the ancient mysteries community. It's one of the old great granddaddies of the whole mythology. I did some work on Planet X and Mysterious Worlds Other folks do very similar things. I'm actually watching the Unexplained Zone channel on DirecTV right now. It's just constantly all kinds of great mysteries. It's one of the greater mysteries of the old arcana of the kind of coast-to-coast mythology we've been developing over the years. Fringe researchers coming up with theories that are actually kind of mainstream, and some of which have been accepted by the scientific community. So really, the coast-to-coast community is kind of a first delvers, first believers, like the cutting edge of scientific inquiry. We're the ones who ask the questions that scientists are later answering through their inquiry. And so Planet X is one of those. Is there another planet in our solar system? Well, that's been asked for over 100 years. And Coast and other people like Zachary Sitchin have been keeping that torch burning of real scientific inquiry, of true open-mindedness, and asking questions. Is it possible that there could be another planet in our solar system? In this case, one that answers questions about our ancient history, our mythology, even our religions, such as the Star of Bethlehem. Maybe that answers that question, the sign of the Son of Man. Other sightings of stars in ancient mythology of the Sumerians who worshipped a planet in our solar system. We don't know what it was because it appears on their mythologies and their astrolabs for a short period of time and then disappears again. Where did it go? So this might answer that question, because if Planet X does exist, it would go in and out of our solar system over long periods of time. And after a few hundred years, it might be downgraded or even forgotten because they haven't seen it for a long time.
1: All right, we're going to come back and take final calls with Doug Elwall in a moment as we talk about Planet X, giants, and the riddle of the Sphinx.
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3: One call to me after a wreck is a game changer. 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
7: News. I'm Chris DeMeo. A peace deal between the U.S. and Iran appears close, but both sides are saying different things about the agreement.
8: Iranian media says billions in sanctions relief would be available up front at the signing. The Trump administration says not so fast.
9: Vice President J.D. Vance says Iran will not be receiving any cash up front or sanctions relief for signing the Memorandum of Understanding.
7: Fox's Lucas Tomlinson at the White House. A children's lemonade stand in Boston is robbed. The hunt for the suspect still underway.
10: Cops say two children were engaged in the time-honored American tradition of setting up a table and selling lemonade when a pair of suspects robbed their sales, reported to be about $50. Authorities say the suspects are themselves young, about 14 and 11 years old.
7: That's Fox's Eric Sean reporting. 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
1: And welcome back to Coast, George Norrie, our final segment with Doug Elwell. Doug, the Hall of Records, what do you think they consist of?
12: The Hall of Records appears to be a large area beneath the Sphinx, and possibly compartments inside the Sphinx, too. There's various drawings showing what the people think is the Sphinx is comprised of, and it appears to be partly hollow. That's probably why somebody tried to dig into the head, because they were looking for a doorway. It would have to contain information stored in a data medium that would be long-lasting. I suggest that it was crystals made of sapphire, because sapphire is the second hardest stone next to diamond, and it's also made of crystal, meaning it can hold data. We actually have crystal hard drives, they're called optical drives, that can actually be used to store data, similar to CD-ROMs, except they're multiple layers and can hold huge amounts of information. CD-ROMs are actually plastic with a covering of aluminum oxide dust on the top, which a laser is then used to write bits to, which then form ones and zeros. Optical hard drives with multi-layers have transparent layers of crystal, which allows you to write to multiple layers of the crystal, maybe thousands or millions of layers, providing much more data storage. A large crystal like what the Tzohar stone mentioned in Genesis 6:16 probably is. It's probably, it says it's actually a cubit in diameter, which is almost 20 inches, plus the layers of aluminum oxide comprising the crystal, which would have to be transparent, would probably be millions or billions of layers. So such a stone like that could literally hold all knowledge. And so one or more of those might be hidden underneath the Sphinx, which, if we can find the right reader, we could literally find out all the history of the ancient world and finally answer some of the questions that have been pressing for such a long time.
1: Back to the phones we go. Let's go to Ruth in Maryland. Welcome to the show. Hi, Ruth.
13: Oh, hi, George and Doug. Thank you so much for taking my call. Doug, that was just fascinating what you said about the sapphires. But my question is, during the first influx of giants, how tall do you think they were? Because I've heard some people say that the first influx they could have been as tall as 100 feet or more. And what's your thoughts on that, Doug?
12: There's stuff in the Book of Enoch or similar texts, I forget which ones, where the giants were hundreds of elves tall, which el was a measure, maybe a foot or something. So they could have been hundreds of people. We're not exactly sure how tall an el is. But in either case, they were huge, and they were like, you know, kind of from a monster movie kind of huge, you know, Attack of the 100-foot-tall giant kind of stuff. But the actual giants, such as Og of Bashan, it was really big. It was probably more like about 12 feet tall, which is good enough. And I think the bedstead of Og was said to be closer to 14 feet or something like that. I forget exactly the length of it. They had a bed made of iron, which they used as a reference for its tallness. And I think it was somewhere between 12 and 14 feet tall, something like that. And so the really tall, pure giants are probably about 12 feet tall. And the smaller Gibberim giants are probably 7 or 8 feet tall. Those are the kind of the stormtroopers. And you have the super giants, uber stormtrooper guys, which is Og of Bashan and people like that.
1: Fantastic. Thank you, Doug. Next up, Rick in Florida, east of the Rockies. Hey, Rick.
14: Hi, how are you? I got a quick question, if you're interested. In my trying to stay alive, I was gifted with a couple esoteric insights after an esoteric life, and I was gifted with a pair of dogs who I recognized as the angels Urim and Tumim, which you may recognize as the secret black and white stones in the secret compartment in the vestment worn by the priest to go into the Holy of Holies. Just curious if you had any interest in following that up or some other insights that I've received in the past.
12: What do you call them? Black and white stones? Are they dice or black spots?
14: In,
12: I don't know how they work.
15: In the ancient Hebrew text, the vestment for the with the 12 tribes of Israel to go into the Holy of Holies has a secret compartment of black and white stones for discernment, guilty, innocent, yes, no, stay, go.
12: Oh, okay.
15: And they're recognized as Uman and Tumen, or Urim and Tumim, is referenced in the book by Kaleo in The Alchemist, or also happen to be the angels that appear to Joseph Smith to decipher the Book of Mormon.
12: Interesting. Yeah, it might be that they picked up some ancient technology from the high priests. I'm of the opinion that the high priests actually got high technology artifacts, including the ephod breastplate, but it actually could give signals that could be interpreted as messages from God himself, and you could actually send back messages by pushing the jewels like buttons to coded messages, similar to that of a telephone pad, actually. And the vestment, the ephod, was said to be of, you know, advanced, wise work. I forget the exact term. But basically, it sounds like it might have been gold wire, which might have been part of some kind of electrical system. And so the Urim and Thummim, or however you want to pronounce it, may have been a form of scrying or way of God himself to talk to you and say yes or no, just by turning the stones one color or the other. So the priest had a variety, the high priest of Israel, had a variety of different ways of communicating with God, some simpler, more complex. And of course, they used the Ark of the Covenant at least once a year to talk to God face to face. God appeared between the cherubim. I believe that what had happened, how he did that, is he actually appeared on the face of one of the tablets of the Ten Commandments. People see them as like these granite stones, but they are actually sapphire stones. That's one of the reasons I like the idea of a sapphire Tzohar. The two stones of the Ark of the Covenant were actually made of sapphire. That's part of the reason, is you can look into the Hebrew. One of the advantages of knowing Hebrew is you can see corollaries. The word for sapphire is spelled Samech Pei Yod Resh. The word for a book is Sefer, spelled Samech Pei Resh. And so Sefer, basically in the Hebrew mindset, a sapphire is basically a book with a hand, because the word Yod means, a letter Yod means hand. Otherwise, it's the same spelling as book. So book and sapphire are almost exactly the same word, except the letter Yod is added to the word sapphire, to say that a sapphire is basically a book with a hand. And what that means is that this is an intelligent book which can manipulate the physical world and actually do things, not just show data. It can actually reach out with its lasers, according to my theory. And I talk about this in my book on The Riddle of the Sphinx, is that the Ark of the Covenant and the Tzohar could actually interact with the world. It's said that in some Hebrew rabbinic traditions, that the Ark of the Covenant would actually fly out ahead of Israel, and it would use fire that looked like long red threads to burn up all the snakes and scorpions and thorn bushes, so Israel would cross over safely through that territory. The only kind of fire that you could have that looks like a long red thread would be a laser. And since you need to use lasers to read and write to optical hard drives, my guess is that it simply reflected those lasers back out or directly targeted things instead of the disk in the center. Instead of reading right on the disk, it would re-aim the lasers to objects and use that for defensive measures. And that's part of the defensive system that's probably built into the Ark of the Covenant, and explains the death of some of the priests, because if you don't access the Ark of the Covenant appropriately, it will actually kill you. And the high priest sometimes died, and it's one of the reasons they had a rope tied to their legs. So if one of them is killed by the Ark, the other priests can drag him out without being killed themselves.
1: Next up, let's go to Gordon in Plant City, Florida. Hey, Gordy, go ahead.
16: Hey, George, Doug, thanks for taking my call. Listen, what you were saying earlier about the lifespan, it is true that they did live to be almost 1,000 years, and the Bible is true. And there is a precedent for light therapy. Even Daniel Wrinkley even talked about his light therapy and some of his things that he worked on. But honestly, the barometric pressure before the canopy exploded was, and geologists can prove this, they have archaeological evidence, the barometric pressure was about 2 or 2.5 times as much and air pressure, you know, the vent chambers. And I would like you guys and the listeners to, number one, Google, ask Gemini Google, was the barometric pressure of Earth really 2 or 2.5 times as much? 2, will it really increase the lifespan? And 3, fulfill Bible prophecies, like predicting that Israel will become a nation again. For thousands of years, people thought that was crazy. Now, I'll admit I'm a little bit skeptical about Nibiru because of the elliptical orbit is still elliptical, but I have an open mind, and I wanted to throw that in about the barometric pressure that you guys overlooked earlier.
12: Sure. The dragon planet Tiamat, the original planet that orbited between Mars and Jupiter, may have had a much heavier atmosphere, or a different one. And so that might have been the planet where the dinosaurs were on. In order to support life of the dinosaurs, they may have had to have a very thick atmosphere to retain the heat. So they're able to sustain life on that planet, but it's not the kind of life that God wanted. So he sent a disaster to destroy the dinosaurs. That explains why the design dinosaurs were destroyed, at least the first version of them. And he moved it to a place close to the sun where the thick atmosphere was no longer necessary to retain heat because there was enough heat for the sun. So if the science says there was a heavier atmosphere, there was a heavier atmosphere. And so it might be maybe early Earth after it was moved had a heavier atmosphere. It's not clear, but it's very clear that the Earth was terraformed by intelligent forces. There's no question about it. So the creation of the dinosaurs and all animal plants couldn't possibly happen by accidents. Only an intelligent mind could have created all that.
1: West of the Rockies, Charles with us in Sacramento. Hey, Charles, go ahead.
17: Hi, I'll be quick, George. Doug, I appreciate the way you started out tonight. You know, you left a lot of headroom for people that want to challenge you and can get upset at things, and I commend you for that. So my question is for, like, the times of Noah and the times of today. And they said that in the times of Noah, the people couldn't or wouldn't see, like, what was happening around them, you know, and they didn't recognize it. I wonder if you see things happening today. And I would like to suggest, George, for a possible topic, having a Roman Catholic authority come and speak about the Book of Revelations, because Roman Catholics, which I am, have a very different understanding of the Book of Revelations, and, you know, just my opinion. So I'll take your response off air. Thank you, Doug.
12: Okay. Well, I appreciate your feedback. I understand. I'm trying to specialize in cutting-edge theories because I think that's where a lot of truth is. And things that we don't understand in the Bible are often strange, and so I think Mike Heiser said it best. If it's weird in the Bible, it's important. I think he was absolutely right. It's interesting I came up with that belief independently. My work with Genesis 6 and the giants, after having been inspired by Steve Quayle and those folks, I opened up a lot of venues to other things I wouldn't have done if I had not challenged the prevailing opinions that it was just the sons of Seth theory or other things. It wasn't really giants. There's a tendency to be politically corrected interpretation of the Bible, which I think is we're losing a lot of the mystery and magic and just amazing actual history of humanity. So I and others like me are trying to bring that back. And sometimes we get a little aggressive, come up with some weird theories, but I think you'll find that if you actually do the research, you'll find that it'd be reasonable.
1: Okay, let's take another call or two. Let's go to Randy in Minnesota. Randy, go ahead.
18: Thank you, George. I want to ask your guest to share any insight he has on Urim and Thummim, mentioned in the Old Testament, and these were sources of information that you could consult. And

0: that are twins. I think these are two lights, basically one that is light, one that is darker, and the one lights up or doesn't light up, I guess, based on the question. So it's a yes or no answer, basically. That's the simple one. I mentioned earlier there's the ephod, which could also be used to communicate. The jewels in the ephod, they were said by the rabbis to light up and give out sounds, actually, very much like a modern computer. And so they could be, most likely, the high priest is wearing a very advanced computer on his chest. And Jesus, actually, when he was talking to the high priest, said, if the crowds didn't cheer for me and call the Messiah, the very stones would cry out. I don't think he was talking about the stones in the ground. I think he was talking about the stones on the ephod, which he himself, as Jesus, used to use to talk to the high priest. And it was kind of a funny moment because this high priest was completely clueless. He was wearing extremely high technology made by God himself on his chest that he used to talk to Jesus to in the past, and he had no idea what was going on. He thought it was some kind of a ritual object that gave him magical powers. This was high technology that he used to talk to God. And there he had God talk to him face to face. He had no idea who he was. This guy was completely clueless. And this is part of the denigration of the old Israelite priesthood, a replacement with the Christianity, was to show them they'd lost a knowledge of all the mysteries.
1: Doug, on to thank you for doing what you do for us. Keep in touch, Doug Elwell. For Dan Galante, Tom Danheiser, Sue Trikas, Lex Lonehood, Sean Ladasur, Alec Fernandez, Stephanie Smith, Tim Benal, George Knapp, Richard Sheridan, Connie Wallace, I'm George Norrie, somewhere out there on Coast to Coast AM. We'll see you on our next edition. Until then, be safe, everyone.

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2: Hi, I'm Peter Sagal. When we were growing up, my two brothers and I just loved our Uncle Ted. 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I found out much later that this might have had something to do with the ostomy bag he wore ever since he was diagnosed with Crohn's disease as a teenager and had part of his lower intestine removed. 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

0: gang leader gone. I'm Chris DeMeo, Fox News. President Trump says the U.S. military has taken out the leader of the Tren de Aragua gang.
1: President posted the quote, "At my direction, the United States Southern Command delivered a swift and lethal kinetic strike to successfully execute Nino Guerrero, the infamous leader of Tren de Aragua, one of the most bloodthirsty terrorist organizations on the planet." The timing of the strike is unclear. The State Department has designated Tren de Aragua a foreign terrorist organization.
0: Fox's Rich Edson. The world's wealthiest person just got a whole lot richer. Fox's Hillary Barsky has more.
2: SpaceX's stock launch was the biggest ever on Wall Street, making its leader, Elon Musk, the world's first trillionaire.
3: And let me tell you, if people had told me this was going to happen, I was like, man, you must be smoking some really good crack.
2: Shares of SpaceX rose 25% shortly after it began trading on Friday, giving it a market cap above $2.2 trillion and making it the sixth most valuable U.S.-listed company. AI chip-making darling NVIDIA is tops on the list. However, Musk is still a trillionaire on paper because he can't sell his shares just yet. Musk says SpaceX is going public now because it needs money to fund its ambitions of putting satellites and data centers in space, among other initiatives. Hillary Barsky, Fox News.
0: Severe weather causing deadly destruction at a church in Manita, Virginia. At least one person was killed and nearly two dozen injured when a tent collapsed with parishioners underneath it.
4: The folks that observed it that were on scene indicated that when the high winds came through very quickly, the tent just catastrophically failed.
0: Acting Bedford Fire Chief Abby Johnston, she says the church was celebrating its 20th anniversary. She also says the church had the proper permits and the tent passed inspection by Bedford County earlier this week. 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
8: Temperatures being 30 degrees above average.
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0: Top officials say the U.S. and Iran have agreed to wording of an agreement aimed at ending the war in the Middle East.
9: Pakistani officials have been acting as go-betweens for the U.S. and Iran when it comes to getting a peace deal. And now the Pakistani prime minister says mediators are working with both sides to finalize it. Vice President J.D. Vance said the deal has the potential to remake the region and lead to lasting peace. Sources are saying the deal is expected to pave the way for the phased lifting of sanctions on Iran and the reopening of the Strait of Hormuz. Meanwhile, U.S. Central Command says over 130 commercial ships have been redirected during the blockade on Iranian ports. Jill Nato, Fox News.
0: A former prominent film critic has died.
10: Audiences immediately recognized Gene Shalit with his puffy hair, oversized handlebar mustache, love of puns, and joyful laugh. Shalit, a movie critic and arts reporter for NBC's Today Show for more than 40 years, developed a popular segment.
11: Good morning and welcome to the Critics Corner,
10: where he shared his take on Hollywood's latest releases, such as this 2002 film.
11: Sometimes it's confusing, but often it's amusing. Full Frontal is an acquired taste, and you've got less than 2 hours to acquire it.
10: Shalit's family announced his death to NBC News, saying that he passed away peacefully after 100 years of an amazing life. Carmen Roberts, Fox News.
0: The Kennedy Center running out of options to keep President Trump's name on the facade of the iconic performing arts venue. A judge had rejected a request to pause a court-ordered deadline on Friday to remove references to Trump. And the U.S. beginning its quest for the World Cup on Friday night. The Americans defeating Paraguay 4-1. I'm Chris DeMeo. This is Fox News.
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18: Mainly clear this morning, still muggy in the upper 70s. We push into the mid-90s later today. You put the heat index on top of it, we're above 100. Bit of a cooling shower in, though, partly sunny. A few afternoon showers, low 90s on Sunday. More afternoon rain, upper 80s on Monday. From the Georgia Weather Net, I'm meteorologist Jason William.
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0: are broadcasting live from the confines of an abandoned radio station in the secluded apartment building in a closet of high strangeness. From the foothills of the Colorado Rockies, it is time for full disclosure of the topics they told us were off limits. Hello there, I'm Connie Willis. This is Coast to Coast AM. And tonight, Disclosure Day, astrology, how that fits in together, open lines, and perfect music for sky watching. You let me know. I think you're going to say the same. So go ahead, turn off those lights. Join me for another interesting evening of conversation, much needed education, and the chance that we might get a little closer to the truth of what lurks amongst us and what is beyond. I'm Connie Willis, and this is Coast to Coast AM.
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0: you know, everything else that you can do.
1: Tim, hello there. Coast to Coast AM, Connie Willis here. How are you? It's going to be a wonderful weekend. I'm excited about it. A lot of people talking about disclosure, and we're going to be doing that as well, especially tonight, an open line. So I'd like to hear from you and what you think about disclosure. Looking forward to your thoughts on maybe the film, if you saw it today or yesterday, or maybe you just already have your thoughts anyway, and you can tell us about that. All righty, big day here. I'm telling you, it's going to be interesting. I think you're going to enjoy the music as well. That's going to be fun. We'll have Tommy D in here making appearances along the way too, trying to stump me as he likes to do. And if you'd like to, and he does it. And if you would like to find me, you can go to ConnieWillis.com and sign up for my newsletter. And that's called Where's Willis? Just when you get there, just wait about 3 seconds in the window will pop up and you can sign up. All righty. Let's get ready here. What do we? Oh, listen to this. USA, USA, USA. Congrats to our soccer team that pulled it off 4-1 tonight. And now they're heading Friday. They're going to be playing Australia. Congratulations. We're behind you. And it looks like a lot of fun. Everybody's cheering it on and having a good time with what's happening with soccer as well. Our guest tonight, Mark Lerner, you guys know him. He's been on here before. Astrologer. He's been on here many times for like, I don't know what, 25,000 billion years. He's been coming in and talking to all of us here. And this is the first time I get to talk to him, but he's a nationally respected astrologer and author and publisher with like, I guess, over 40 years of experience in both personal and world astrology. And we're going to go, we're going to learn that tonight, that there is a difference between the two. Also former publisher and editor of Welcome to Planet Earth. And that was an internationally acclaimed astrology newspaper magazine that helped bridge the worlds together so that you could learn a whole lot more. He's been a busy man and he keeps it going. And he decided that he was going to see the Steven Spielberg film Disclosure Day. And he was going to kind of, well, I'm going to let him tell you what he did. But because of that, I had to get ready. So I also went to see the movie. I went yesterday. And well, we'll talk about that tonight. Mark Lerner, welcome back to Coast AM. How are you tonight?
2: I'm great, Connie. It's so wonderful to share with you and the Coast to Coast AM audience.
1: So you decided, I'm going to go see Disclosure Day. That's what I'm going to talk about. I'm going to, you know, add the astrology to it. And so because I was having you on, I was like, well, I better be ready. I'm going to go see that. I was going to wait till a little later, wait till a date paid for it, you know, that kind of thing. Didn't work out. I had to go do it myself. They're supposed to bring me popcorn. They didn't bring me popcorn, but I watched the movie. You watched the movie. And we got to be very careful not to give it away to anybody as well, but still talk about it.
2: Well, one of the things that was verified for me is a lot of my work in astrology goes back to 1947. And of course, a lot of Coast to Coast AM listeners understand the importance of that year. Roswell crash and everything that happened June, July, and with the famous newspaper headline, you know, RAAF Air Force, basically in New Mexico, recover crashed flying saucer. However, the work that I did that I've researched is that there is actually before that, 2 weeks before, and I've made a big study of this because there is actually a chart for flying saucers. Literally, that term entered our language on June 24th. Well, June 24th, 1947. Was the date, and this is a very famous event in the state of Washington between Mount Rainier and Mount Adams. You know, this is Kenneth Arnold, who was a businessman aviator, and he happened to be flying his plane, and he wrote down the time, or he marked it down, 2:59 in the afternoon, and he saw like 9 incredibly fast-moving objects. What happened was is that the next day, I believe it was in Pendleton, Oregon, and there's a famous story about this, and people can look this up in Wikipedia if you wanted to type in flying saucers or Kenneth Arnold. You'll pretty much be able to move around and find all this out. So the next day, he's trying to explain to a bunch of reporters. This would have been, so the event happened June 24th, 47, 2 weeks before the Roswell headlines, okay? And so he's describing how fast they're moving, 1,200 miles an hour, whatever it was. And one of the reporters seemed to ask, okay, so give us a better description, you know, Kenneth, about what's going on here. And he said something like, well, if you take a stone and you were to skim it along the water, and some reporter says, you mean like a flying saucer? So that visual happened, and that was reported. And one thing I looked up was, I think it was in Dayton, Ohio, somewhere in the Midwest. 2 days later, there was a headline in the newspaper, flying saucer seen so-and-so. And this is an important kind of concept for a couple of reasons. So I don't want to, I know we have a certain limited time of each subject matter we want to do. But for the audience about astrology, there is therefore a chart for 2:59 in the afternoon. And it's one of the more monumental charts that I've ever studied, because I've been involved with studying the astronomy and astrology, the Star Wars movie, particularly the first one in 1977, Memorial Day holiday, and then Close Encounters in the fall, the Voyager missions in 77. But back in 47, we had these two big events in the United States. So Flying Saucers has a chart. On my website on Grapier Enterprises, we have a section called Astroscope. I've done over 130 podcasts, and there's a section called The Astrological Secret of Star Wars, and it's podcasts 26, 27, and 28. And there's a couple of hours where I'm sharing all these articles that I wrote about Star Wars and about Spielberg and Lucas and these movies. And there's the chart in podcast 27 in our folder section for Flying Saucers. So anybody wants to see the chart, we might mention a little bit of what's in there. There is a chart for astrologers to look at and say, okay, Flying Saucers does have a birth, even though we go back thousands of years to ancient times and we're fast forwarding. And of course, the movie that just came out this weekend. But I wanted people to know that 1947 is a big year.
1: And he included that in the film as well. Just a little bit there, didn't he?
2: Yeah, there's this mention. I found this really fantastic for me. Having watched, I don't know, Spielberg has done apparently 36 films. I haven't seen all of them, but I've seen all the major blockbusters and so on. And it was just interesting. I just saw a review that he was talking to somebody from one of the news stations. And this won't spoil it really for anybody. But one of the things about Steven Spielberg, he's a sun sign Sagittarius. And there's a lot of Sagittarian energy. People like Arthur C. Clarke, who wrote particularly A Space Odyssey, and all kinds of other science fiction. He's also a Sagittarian, and I follow a lot of these different people who are sun sign Sagittarians, because their energies are very close to what we call the galactic center when we look at astronomy from the Earth standpoint and living where we live in our solar system. When you study astronomy, we know that we're not near the center of the Milky Way galaxy. We're 26,000 light years away. But in the field of astrology and astronomy, if we're trying to zoom in to the center of our galaxy, it's in the direction of Sagittarius. It's just a fact. It's a real happening. And that hardly changes over periods of time. It's a very slow moving change because we're very far away. So I'm not saying that Sagittarians, and it's not just sun sign Sagittarius. If any of you have a planet, it could be the moon, it could be a planet, it could be an asteroid, anything in Sagittarius. I have family members who have this area rising in their charts. I just know so many people. I have Sagittarius energy myself, and it's a very idealistic energy. And I think Steven Spielberg's whole opus, all of his work, he summed up in something he said in the last like 2 or 3 days about the movie. He said, it's an inequity, that certain people know this truth, this big truth about UFOs, flying saucers, and another big section of humanity doesn't. And so I think what he's trying to do, like he did with Close Encounters, he did the movie AI, he did The War of the Worlds, he did E.T. and all these other ones, is that what he's trying to do now at the sort of close of his career, he's turning 80, is kind of offer right now, this is what we're all feeling about disclosure. And it's not just the U.S. government. All governments have had these experiences. So the big question that I think comes out of the movie is a question of religion and philosophy and what will happen if, or if and when, all of this finally comes out that there has been something going on.
1: So let's, do you hear me okay?
2: Yeah, I hear you perfectly.
1: Okay. Okay. So I just want to ask you real quick, what did you think of the movie without giving it away to anybody? What were your thoughts?
2: I think that the way I look at almost any movie that I see, and I am a big movie buff, you know, TV, I'm a child of the 50s and 60s and so on, TV, going to movies all the time, is that what I try and do is not, I don't want to judge the movie in some kind of like, I don't know, imperial or as if I'm a reviewer. I'm trying to understand what is the director of the movie, in particular the director of movies, what is this director trying to communicate? What is the body of work that the director has already communicated? In this case, we have 50 years. In astrology, there's a little planet called Chiron that was discovered in 1977 when Close Encounters came out. And it's a little planet that it's kind of a comet-like planet between Saturn and Uranus. We call it Chiron. It's named after Centaur from Greek mythology, who is a very wise centaur. There's a fascinating history about it and how that works in astrology. And the thing is that what I did hear was I actually looked, unfortunately, in the International Movie Database. I took a sneak peek there like that this morning, and I saw all over the place, you know, there's so many critical comments because what's happening is that so many people have seen Close Encounters. They've seen Jaws. They've seen War of the Worlds, Minority Report. You go on the whole list. I only just recently watched. I had never watched Jaws, for instance. It was on Netflix.
1: What? You know, I found that.
2: I mean, it was always out there, but it wasn't a sci-fi thing, and I was into sci-fi stuff.
1: I got you.
2: And then I just watched AI, which a lot of people may not realize was a Steven Spielberg movie that came out actually right before 2001, in the summer of that year, and it's an extraordinary film. And now we're all talking about AI and higher intelligence and what is going on. And we're all consumed with where is this all going? Literally today, Elon Musk, you know, created his IPO for space. What's it called
1: SpaceX?
2: Again? SpaceX with it, you know, making him the first $1 trillion man. Remember, it was Lee Majors. Lee Majors was the $1 million man. That was in what, 1970-something, and now we have the first $1 trillion man who's actually has the $1 trillion. It's not a TV show.
1: Man.
2: And, so whether we like it or not, all of this is happening. And my feeling is that what I think is all this is all about with disclosure and advanced technologies and where all this is coming from, and maybe we can get into that in the second part of what we're talking about. Like, where are the flying saucers? Where are the UFOs? Like, where are they dimensionally? Where on Earth might they be? You know, where the more likely places based on what we've seen happening or things like on Ancient Aliens and all these different shows, what you've reported, what's been on Coast to Coast, you know, for decades and so many different investigations. You know, we all have different opinions about that kind of thing. But I thought the movie itself, from the standpoint of understanding what Steven Spielberg was trying to do, he's trying to make a modern, like, this is what's happening now. And when you look at Close Encounters and a lot of these other movies like E.T., they're kind of like these fantasy stories. You know, they're
1: right. Magic. That's absolutely a good way to put it. Exactly.
2: This was his attempt. And that's if people who write reviews, I'm just saying in general, were to see the movie, and a lot of them have already seen it, but try and understand, okay, what is actually what's the purpose of the director? And if you know also their astrology, even a little bit, Sagittarians are, I don't want to just use the word idealist, but it is considered the third fire sign after Aries and Leo. It's in the last part of the zodiac, and generally Sagittarius is said to be ruled by the planet Jupiter. And it has a lot to do if a person is a Sagittarian sun sign or moon or rising or have Mercury or Venus or whatever it may be, they're part of their job or their feeling on Earth is, I want to know the big picture. I want to know everything as much as possible. And that's who Steven Spielberg is with every movie he does. There's a very kind of universal thing. But also, there's always the child. In every movie, there is kind of this sense of the little part in us that has that sense of wonder. I mean, it's in the George Lucas Star Wars, you know, in an incredible way. But if you look at all, you know, the George Lucas, particularly Star Wars, the 9 movies, particularly the 6 that George did, you know, particularly more on his own before Disney got it, what you have, like, they're very close to one another, you know, friends for a long time. And a lot of the stories, like Indiana Jones, this I didn't know, Connie, and I thought you might want to know this. This is the 45th anniversary, June 12th of this year, of when Raiders of the Lost Ark appeared 45 years ago today. And that story is a Lucas story. All the Indiana Jones stories are George Lucas, directed by Steven Spielberg.
1: Well, I saw it like you saw it. You know, usually he's got this sense of wonderment happening. He's got this magic happening. This is not like that. This is very real. And that's what I was kind of proud of him as I'm watching it, because I thought, oh, this is great. He didn't go like 1980s. He's showing it, telling it like it is. And my thought, I've heard, and I have heard that a lot of critics are like, this is, you know, this is not worth going to, blah, blah, blah, blah, blah. That's if you're expecting this magical thing. But if you are a coast, if you're a coast listener, you're going to like, if you are an experiencer like myself, you're going to get it. You're going to like it. You're going to like what he did. You're going to like what he did. You're not going to go, oh, he has no idea what we've gone through in our life. We're going to look at that and go, oh, and I did. I was like, wow, he nailed that. He nailed that. He nailed that. Thank you. You know, he had other interpretations a little bit different along the way, but still he grasped what really is happening. So maybe he is listening to Coast AM to get the answers.
2: Well, one thing just to add, you know, when we pause here in a moment, I know, like, Emily Blunt is a Pisces sun sign. Okay, so she's one of the main actresses. I mean, anybody can look that up, you know, International Movie Database or trailers. And I'm going to forget his first name, Domingo. He's a Sagittarius, and which is the same sun sign as Steven Spielberg. And so Steven Spielberg often puts himself in, like, Richard Dreyfuss, for instance, in Close Encounters, was Steven Spielberg in the movie, you know? So a particular actor, same as Richard Dreyfuss, also did that in Jaws. So in other words, Steven Spielberg is always putting somebody who's representing his views or his energy into the movie. So I found it fascinating that these two main actors, actor, actress, and actor, are Pisces sun sign and Sagittarius, you know what I mean? Which, again, were the male figure in the movie, who is basically a representation, a strong representation of Steven Spielberg, is the same sun sign as Steven Spielberg. You see what I mean? So when you investigate the birthdays of different people in these movies, and I've done this a lot for decades, you know, that's why I tune into certain movies and films and can understand it from a different perspective. I'm just trying to understand the astrology, the sort of cosmic part of, like, a great movie or a great series of, you know, wherever you'd see it, to understand more of the astrology that's part of it.
1: And we will learn more from what Mark Lerner is talking about. And if it doesn't make sense to you, we'll ask him, hey, what's that mean in layman's terms? Is this good for the future, bad for the future, or some answers are coming? We'll find out. Stay with us. Connie Willis, Coast to Coast AM.

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6: Hell, so that's where Coast to Coast AM comes in and George Norrie comes in. Because you're going to have people on here that will give the government investigators an idea where to look, how to look, and what to look for. So it really does a lot of validation of the history of this show. And this is a huge step forward to getting to the truth, because for the first time, we have the U.S. government admitting that there's something to this, really admitting there's something to this. And that's a big step for all of us.
7: Hello, everybody. I'm Tony Tantillo, your fresh grocer. And today's tip of the day, sugar pie pumpkins. 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These pumpkins here are very edible and very delicious, although all pumpkins are, but these are a little bit sweeter. When you select these little pumpkins, what you want to do is make sure they're bright orange. If they're not orange, if they have any greening to them, don't buy them, and make sure they're not soft. Now, one thing about pumpkins that everyone should know, that pumpkins...
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14: Mainly clear this morning, still muggy in the upper 70s. We push into the mid-90s later today. You put the heat index on top of it, we're above 100. Bit see a cooling shower in, though, partly sunny. A few afternoon showers, low 90s on Sunday. More afternoon rain, upper 80s on Monday. From the Georgia Weather Net, I'm meteorologist Jason Wallio.
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0: 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Now, here's your guest host, Connie Willis.
1: It is Coast to Coast AM that you are listening to. Connie Willis here, and that's the church. It's under the Milky Way. That's 1988, believe it or not. And the band nearly left it off the album, believe it, that or not. That's more important. It became one of the most atmospheric nighttime songs ever recorded, and it's one that you just want to sit outside and look above at night and see the sky and the Milky Way. And that's kind of my theme for this evening and this weekend, Tommy D. That's what's happening. I'm getting in that mood of looking up in the sky.
2: How you doing, Connie?
1: I'm good. How are you?
2: Good. I haven't heard that song in ages.
1: Good. I always like to do that to you because that's, you know, it's tough to get you with music.
2: It's a good song. Well, I never look at your list because I want to be surprised. So.
1: Oh, good. No, you did one time, didn't you? Because you got some really terrible trivia questions.
2: Maybe I did. Were they bad?
1: Yeah. So they were for me.
2: 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We have a lot of free listening, a lot of shows up there, and it's a lot of fun. So in the search on either of those, you just put Coast to Coast AM. All the shows pop right up. It's a lot of fun.
1: There you go. And he'll be back. Stay with us, Coast to Coast AM.
2: Where are you going?
1: Oh, no.
2: It's trivia night with Connie. Come on.
1: I tried. You know it. Okay,
2: ready?
1: All right.
2: Okay. 1969, it debuted on ABC. It was a sitcom about a lovely lady, and she had a hair of gold.
1: Wait a minute. Lovely lady with a hair of gold. It is the Brady Bunch.
2: Bingo, you got one. Let's see. Try another one real quick, okay?
1: Oh, man. Okay.
2: This one's from 1984. It debuted that year on NBC. It starred Felicia, Lisa, and Bill. A little tougher for you.
1: Is it The Nanny?
2: It's not The Nanny. It's a middle-class American family living in Brooklyn.
1: Oh, it's not what you're talking about, Willis.
2: No.
1: What's the different strokes, right?
2: It's not that. Here's the last one. The dad was a doctor. There are millions of people out there right now jumping up and down going, come on, Connie, come on.
1: In 84, I just graduated high school going into college. I was at University of Kentucky and I was not watching TV. We were having other fun. Is it okay?
2: It wasn't
1: Mork and Mindy. I don't know.
2: Okay, I'll tell you, but we're not going to talk about what happened to the actor after this, and you'll understand why. But it was The Cosby Show.
1: Oh, okay. Yeah, we won't talk about it.
2: So you're one for one this break.
1: No, did I get two? No.
2: No, you didn't get The Cosby Show. You just got The Brady Bunch.
1: Man. All right. Okay.
2: Cool.
1: All right. All right. Thank you for coming in. He'll be back. He'll have more trivia, and you all can bust on me. I know you will. Stay with us, Coast to Coast AM.
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1: Back at you, Coast to Coast AM. Connie Willis here with you, and we have Mark Lerner with us tonight. You can find him at Great Bear Enterprises, and that is bear as in the animal, greatbearenterprises.com. And you can learn a whole lot of things from him, and you can also take a part of some very special deals that we've got for Coast to Coast listeners. Mark, I'm going to let you tell what people can enjoy from you. Thanks for helping us out that way. It's always fun to take care of the listeners.
7: Sure. Well, we're offering their state-of-the-art, what's called matrix astrology and numerology reports. We've got 20. They're in plain English. They're very inspirational. They're computerized. And we're offering buy one, get one free. So it's basically 50% off. It's a way to give loved ones, friends a gift, or get one for yourself and another one for yourself. So we're celebrating 45 years as well of my cosmic calendar and the Welcome to Planet Earth newspaper magazine on astrology. And the other thing is that the cosmic calendar itself, you can get by subscription. There are three different prices, but we have now created a 99 cents a month, which is the cheapest one we've ever done. So that's less than $12 a year to pay 99 cents a month. And you get 2 to 4 weeks into the future of my cosmic calendar that I've been doing, as you said, for over four decades.
1: Wow, that's a lot. Do you have anything else? I thought you were we good.
7: Oh yeah, well I've done classes. There's 36 classes to learn astrology, and that's on discount. Beginner, intermediate, advanced, and of course I do astrological consultations. So there's always just order, you know, and basically I will fit you into the schedule and work it out a good time. And I record every session that I do and often do them weekdays in the afternoon or early evening. And I always find a time. So there's three different kinds of phone consultations if you want to have your chart done in a full way.
1: And always mention to them that you are a Coast to Coast AM listener, and that's where you heard it. So thank you so much. And again, you can find them at greatbearenterprises.com. And that bear is the animal, not naked, not naked at all. So that I know of. Okay. So Mark, you're talking about, we're talking about Disclosure Day, the film. We're talking about, 1947, and you're mixing in the astrology there. So as you get into this more, can you also tell me, as long as there's a number to something, then it's, you can use astrology. Is that what I'm picking up? Because you said this actually has story to it because it's got a date. Right. Okay. It has a chart because it's got a date. So.
7: Well, anything that has a date. Okay. By the way, Carl Jung, the great Swiss psychotherapist, you know, we started psychology with kind of Freud, you know, then Jung comes along, born about, I don't know, 20 plus years later, and we get a lot of East-West synchronicity ideas coming out of Carl Jung, the anima, the animus, things like that. And Carl Jung wound up getting into UFOs. I mean, he wrote just a vast literature on so many different things. And one of the things that he did study was the charts of married couples. He actually got into astrology. But one of the other things that he is famous for saying about astrology, and this is, you just have to sort of ponder on this point of how he said it. He said, whatever happens at a moment of time has the qualities of that moment of time. Okay. So when he was studying astrology to try and understand married couples, because this is something he got into, like he was basically saying, you know, there's an inner feminine, there's an inner masculine. A lot of this goes into the idea of reincarnation. Which is a whole other subject. I studied reincarnation and a lot of esoteric studies. I've co-created two tarot decks. I've done all of that and a lot of philosophical and spiritual studies before I even got to astrology. And that was like when I was about 20, 21, 22. And then suddenly the whole vortex of astrology came into my life, as well as numerology and metaphysics and everything together. But yeah, the idea is that if we have a date, okay, any date, like again, June 24th, 1947, is when Kenneth Arnold basically wound up experiencing these fast-moving objects, gave a report the next day, and suddenly we had the term flying saucers. Now, somebody could say, did he really see them? But we do know, you know what I mean? Like, this was not a time period where somebody is deliberately trying to fake something. Okay, I'm not saying that it could be anything, but this was not somebody who was like high on LSD or something. He was flying in a plane. He was a businessman. He's an aviator who was in World War, you know, the war, you know, and so on. This is also something interesting because when Lieutenant Colonel Philip Corso came out a number of years later, just really prior to his death, he was pretty old at this point, the day after Roswell, and he was somebody who worked with President Eisenhower. And you see all these pictures in the book, The Day After Roswell. And it's just really fascinating. That came out in 1997. And that is also something that goes back to 1947, which is the idea that there were retrieved biological entities, whatever. And this is not the only place in the world where this has been surmised. You know, the question of Area 51, so many things you've obviously encountered and talked to so many different people all around the planet, you know, of these encounters, whether it's our Area 51, which for years they were saying didn't exist, and they finally said it existed, right?
8: Yep.
7: And the U.S. Navy, you know, for years saying, oh, we don't, you know, these are unidentified. It could be, you know, swamp gas. It could be the planet Venus. I mean, went through all of these things, Project Blue Book, Paperclip, you know, the show like X-Files and different things. I mean, somehow or another, I think there was a rationale behind, like, I always was wondering, why is Ancient Aliens as a show, or now The Unexplained, you know, with William Shatner? Why are you doing what you're doing? Why is Coast to Coast doing? You know, why did Art Bell do this and it wasn't like eliminated? Why did George Norrie, you know, why is all of this happening? And it just makes sense that somehow or another, it couldn't be bottled up. And so there's been, you could make the case that disclosure has been actually happening, you know what I mean, through all of these things.
8: For a long time, yes. Uh-huh.
7: Right. But now I think what Steven Spielberg has just done, which again, I think you and I are in general agreement, everybody's going to have different views, whether it's, you know, 5 out of 5 stars, 4 out of whatever it is, 1 out of 5, 4 out of 5. But the point is, I think that what he's actually done, like I said before, what he said to an interviewer just literally in the last 3 days, was this thing of, it is not equitable that there's an enormous number of people on the inner side, like a secret side, for decades that know something, and the rest of us are not allowed to know that. You know what I mean? And so the questions of like religion and philosophy, and if we were to suddenly, I mean, we see all these things. What was released to the New York Times, what was it, December of 2019, from footage from, you know, from the New York Times on its front page, you know, and a long story there, basically showing what was happening near San Diego on an aircraft carrier of the U.S. Navy. You know what I mean? Well, how is that even possible? And then yet now it's another, 7 years. It's going to be 7 years this December since the New York Times released this whole thing with all these pictures.
8: Did you see the latest pictures?
7: Well, I didn't see. Well, the question is, what is the latest? There was one that was like 2 weeks ago, and then there's another latest, right?
8: Yeah, yeah, yeah. I missed it, too. I just saw it. I was like, oh, wow, when did that come out? So,
7: well, and then you see the question we have now, and this is really the most difficult. And again, I think we need to thank Steven Spielberg for doing what I feel was very good to me toward the end of the movie, in my personal opinion.
8: Which is
7: that the only way this is going to satisfy people, right? Whatever disclosure is, it's not going to work out the way we've tried to do it. Like, okay, there have been so many congressional meetings and so on, and people get excited and, you know, like, well, we now learn that so-and-so said such-and-such and so on. Like, there's this former defense The person who's in charge of Canadian defense, I forget his name, but he's retired now. And for like the last 25 years, he's been saying, yeah, of course there's UFOs, there's flying saucers, you know what I mean? Absolutely, 100%. And he's just talking with common sense and logic. And there's so many people who have done this. And the other thing for me is, going back to 1947 and the beginning of the National Security Act, at the end of July 26, 1947, now, if you look historically, it's not like we had the flying saucer event in the state of Washington, which we did on June 24th, and then we had Roswell. And then what's amazing is the day after Roswell was actually the Senate said, okay, we can do, let's change the way that the Pentagon is. And it sort of combined the Army, Navy, and the Air Force, which didn't have a division. Then suddenly they were part of the military establishment, the Marines. And then the national intelligence, including the Central Intelligence Agency. If you actually go, you know, to these places, you can see the birthday. They will even celebrate their own birthday. They'll give out information on September 18, 1947. This began. This is when we started. So it's a treasure trove for astrologers, you see, to know the month, day, and year of something. And if you know the time, then that gets back to Carl Jung's quote of whatever happens at a moment of time has the qualities of that moment, meaning where the sun is, where the moon is, where the planets are, that astrology, the charting of the different alignments and all the planets and so on that make up that moment of time, whether it's a person or the beginning of like the United States 250 years ago at the Declaration of Independence. Every state of the Union has a chart for when it entered the Union. Every country has a chart, and some countries reincarnate, which fundamentally, because you can go back in time and there's like several charts of Russia. There's several charts of China because administrations change. You see, there are revolutions. So there are charts of countries. There are charts of states. Each one of us has a chart. If you get married, that's a chart. If you buy a car, it's a chart. When you start a job, it's a chart, you see. And you can also use astrology to elect favorable times to do things so that you're not just stuck with a lemon when you go and get a car at the wrong time or something.
8: So what is the chart that you see happening with all this disclosure information? What do you see in the next chapter of that with humanity?
7: Yeah. I mean, again, we have the chart from flying saucers. Okay. So that is a chart and it is available on my website in this folder. No, it's a little hard to find. Folder 27 in what's called Astroscope, which is over 130 of these podcasts, which are all complimentary at Great Bear Enterprises. So I've done dozens and dozens of hours for the last 6 years. And I did a series called The Astrological Secret of Star Wars, which has a lot to do with literally George Lucas and Star Wars and what happened in 1977 with that first movie, plus Close Encounters. And so on. But there is a chart for flying saucers in that podcast number 27. And so that way people could actually take a look at it. I'm about to create a podcast on Steven Spielberg from an article I wrote. So if people want to tune into that, it'll probably be created as a podcast in the next 48 hours. And I'll post it in what's called Astroscope at Great Bear Enterprises. And that's complimentary, that area.
8: So what I mean, okay, if you got a chart,
7: yeah,
8: can you look
7: not,
8: in the
7: let
8: past
7: me put it this way? There's something. Not one chart for disclosure, okay?
8: No, I get that, yeah. But just generically as a chart, right. are you able to look and see past and also future?
7: Yeah.
8: Okay,
7: so, yeah.
8: Okay.
7: Well, when you have a chart for any

0: generic universal thing, right? Supposedly, like, this movie, Disclosure, was supposed to be released today. But then I saw that it was actually released last night in New York, and they had a showing at Lincoln Center 2 days ago, and they were in Paris the week before that. The question becomes, like, what is the beginning for what? For the people in France, it would probably be in Paris, you know, when that happened. But as far as the national release of this movie, Disclosure, it's really this weekend. And there's going to be a new moon, for instance, on Sunday. And this new moon, when the sun and moon are together, is in Gemini. And it just happens to be at the same place where the planet Uranus was discovered. Some people call it Uranus. In 1781, on March 13th, it was discovered at that point. So there's an energizing of this whole weekend is kind of like what I would say is Disclosure weekend.
1: Yep. Disclosure weekend, that's for sure. That's a good way to put it. So we're talking with Mark Lerner. You can find him at Great Bear, like the animal, greatbearenterprises.com. He's got some specials for us if you're a Coast to Coast listener. And we've got open lines happening later on, but still more to come with Mark. And I hope you stick around, enjoy the music, and enjoy what we've got tonight. And hopefully you'll also tell me what you think of Disclosure later with open lines. Connie Willis on Coast to Coast AM.

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3: You have some dough. 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Well, the good thing is, I have some cheese. Your friend has some tomato sauce. 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A savory pizza for lunch. 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So if we want to come up with better ideas for a better world,
4: 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Pizzas. It's an American.
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6: Unrest as an agreement nears. I'm Deborah Valentine, Fox News. Tehran fired drones in the Strait of Hormuz early Friday as U.S. and Iranian officials say the two sides are nearing a peace agreement to end their conflict. Fox's Lucas Tomlinson has more from the White House.
7: President Trump says he believes Iran is close to signing this memorandum of understanding to begin dismantling its nuclear apparatus. But then hours later, Iran fired two drones into the Strait of Hormuz targeting commercial shipping. Both those drones shot down by U.S. forces. And President Trump taking to Truth Social this morning says the terms that are

0: Khan leaked out to the fake news have nothing to do with the terms that were agreed to in writing. What they said, including their weak and pathetic statement on having a deal, bears no relation to the truth. Very dishonorable people to deal with. With them, there is no such thing as dealing in good faith.
1: A deal could come this weekend. President Trump announcing that the U.S. military has killed the leader of Trende Aragua.
2: The president posted the quote, "At my direction, the United States Southern Command delivered a swift and lethal kinetic strike to successfully execute Nino Guerrero, the infamous leader of Trende Aragua, one of the most bloodthirsty terrorist organizations on the planet. The timing of the strike is unclear. The State Department has designated Trende Aragua a foreign terrorist organization."
1: Fox's Rich Edson reporting. The United States men's soccer team hosted Paraguay at Los Angeles Stadium Friday night for the first World Cup match on U.S. soil since 1994. America got the scoring started early in the first half.
3: Here's Christian Pulisic on the ball now. Draws the double team. Splits the double team. Pulisic in the box. Weston McKennie into the middle. It's an own goal. It's the United States on the board. Less than 7 minutes in.
1: Sound courtesy of Fox Sports, the U.S. went on to win the match 4-1. 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
1: Officials in Alabama are seeking to execute a man with a lethal injection hours after his nitrogen execution was prevented from going forward.
8: The Alabama Attorney General's office asking the Alabama Supreme Court to authorize a death warrant for Jeffrey Lee, this time using lethal injection. This comes a day after the U.S. Supreme Court decided not to lift an injunction blocking the state from carrying out the 49-year-old's execution by nitrogen gas. Lee, who was convicted of murder in the 1998 killings of two people at a pawn shop, challenged the nitrogen method as a violation of the Constitution's ban on cruel and unusual punishment. The state argues it's as humane as other methods. The case making its way to the Supreme Court, which did not explain its reasoning. Lawyers for the state now argue the Department of Corrections has not been barred from executing Lee, only from executing him by nitrogen hypoxia. Kristen Goodwin, Fox News.
1: At least one person is dead and more than 20 others are injured after severe storms caused a tent at a church gathering in Manita, Virginia, to collapse Friday. Michael Doty with Fox TV affiliate WFXR News in Roanoke has details.
9: We're told from acting Bedford County Fire and Rescue Chief Abby Johnston that the trouble started just before 7 o'clock. We had a church tent collapse out here on a football field. It did result in one casualty. Plus, 11 more people were sent to the hospital and are still being treated. Another 11 were released from the local hospital. The cause for this seems to be a group of strong storms that rolled through the area. Now, hundreds of people were under the tent at the time of this. They were celebrating the church's 20th anniversary celebration, and we were told the pastor was in the process of evacuating the people, but it was not early enough.
1: The acting chief Johnson says the church had its proper permits. I'm Deborah Valentine. This is Fox News.
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15: Mainly clear this morning, still muggy in the upper 70s. We push into the mid 90s later today. You put the heat index on top of it, we're above 100. Could see a cooling shower in, though, partly sunny. A few afternoon showers, low 90s on Sunday. More afternoon rain, upper 80s on Monday. From the Georgia Weather Net, I'm meteorologist Jason William.
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1: Keeping the music going for you as well. Connie Willis here on Coast to Coast AM. That's the voice, Moody Blues, 1981 for you. And Justin Hayward said it was inspired by the idea that a guiding voice exists within all of us. Yeah, it's a little spooky, creepy, and cool at the same time. I can go into that deeper, but that's another show. In fact, tomorrow night, we've got some more shows. I'll be back with you. Tomorrow, we've got a SETI Ranch we're going to be talking about with James Gilliland. And also, Gary Osborne's going to be with us decoding the Rendlesham Forest, which is, if you know about the ones and the zeros and the James Penniston story, all of that big stuff. Well, remember the Penniston code, the numbers. Yeah, he's going to be talking about that now. He's decoded it. So that'll be tomorrow here on Coast to Coast AM.
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1: And it is Coast to Coast AM that you're listening to. Connie Willis here with you again. Be back here tomorrow night. Looking forward to that. And tonight, later on, not too far away, it's Open Lines. And I'd love to hear what you guys think of the film, if you'd like to do that, or just disclosure. Maybe you have some thoughts and ideas of this is when, this is how, or it never will. It's up to you. So, we got Mark Lerner with us tonight. He's been on here many times before. Nationally respected astrologer, author, publisher with over 40 years experience in both personal and world astrology. We do have the phone lines open so that you can call in and ask a question if you'd like to. Mark, you were talking about, hey, there's personal and world astrology, and you said there's a big difference.
6: Well, the one thing I want to make clear is sun sign astrology, which is, I mean, to give the lowest definition of this, because a lot of this is now happening due to online stuff, the lowest level, and I don't want to disparage this completely, is like what you might see at a water cooler in an office saying, oh, I'm a Scorpio and I just met a Leo. What do you think? The problem is that sun sign astrology is so new in the world. So think about how long human beings have existed. And if you actually study Edgar Cayce, who had a lot to say about astrology and the solar system, same thing with a lot of other teachers of mine, Rudolf Steiner, what was called Lucis Truss and the Tibetan Master DK. So many of the esoteric philosophers, Edgar Cayce, the Sleeping Prophet, they were able to share that there was an Atlantis, and not just the Atlantis of 10,000 years ago, an Atlantis of 100,000 years ago. Well, believe it or not, a small book called Edgar Cayce on Atlantis, like a 100-page book that goes into a lot of these thousands of readings that Edgar Cayce did as a sleeping prophet over, you know, so many years, where kings and queens and presidents and all these people would went to a person like Edgar Cayce. And so astrology and sort of other lives and the whole solar system is like where we are all living. So the sun sign is one component of a chart. We're actually more personally our moon sign, which changes every 2.5 days. But unfortunately, we've gotten this thing for the last 100 years, and it all came from newspapers 100 years ago, where they decided, like, what do we do? Like, how could the New York Herald compete with the New York Post? You see what I mean? And somebody came up with an idea. Well, there are these 12 signs of the zodiac. What about that? And before you know it, they were competing different sun sign analysts in the United States and England, France and Italy, you know, particularly in Europe and America. And that was all so that they would sell, you know, a newspaper instead of the other newspaper. And so this became a thing, shall we say. People 200 years ago, 300 years ago, no one was thinking about their sun sign. That is an illusion. Okay. It's one. And what it does is it focuses people on one segment, whereas the moon changes every 2.5 days. So if somebody is born to say January 1 of a particular year, so they're a sun sign Capricorn, but the moon will be changing every two and a half days. Then you've got Mercury, which is how you think. Then there's Venus, which is more of love and emotion and creativity. And then Mars, which is leadership and passion and drive. Jupiter and Saturn, they have to do with the ups and downs of life more socially, politically, in the bigger picture. And then you have outer planets, you have asteroids, you have this planet Chiron and so on. So what we are is the conglomeration of all of these things. As Jung said, at a moment of time, there are different qualities, as above, so below. What's in the cosmos becomes your personal chart. When we get your first breath, as close as we can do that in a chart, like what time are you born, or as close to the time, or a state comes into the union, or the United States was born July 4th, 1776, or another country had became a republic, or whatever it is, or somebody buys one of those shares today, you know, of SpaceX, you know what I mean? And it started at 135, then it's 150, but it's going to go up, it's going to go down, or any kind of stock, or buying a car, or getting married or anything else. So the amazing thing about astrology is that it's all whatever time, you see, that you record a time, then there's a chart. And what the goal in astrology is, and it's complex, it's much more complex than numerology. Numerology is great, and numerology and mathematics are the foundation point of astrological charting. But ultimately, it is probably going to be in the next 50 to 100 years, as if we keep the planet going and we sort of be more peaceful around the world and we are able to get through AI and nuclear things and everything else, astrology, along with metaphysics, things like chakras and crystals and telepathy in sort of working on our bodies and our, you know, our energy fields and all the stuff, there is so much that is exciting. And apparently, one other thing to say is that based on a lot of the research of these more esoteric philosophers and teachers, this all happened already. See, like, there was an Atlantis, there was a Lemuria, there are all these different places that existed a long time ago. And that's why what you're discovering, what's been on Coast to Coast, so many of the different researchers are saying, wait a minute, Great Pyramid wasn't, you know, created as a tomb. It's an energy source, you know. This all happened already. See, like, there was an Atlantis, there was a Lemuria, there are all these different places that existed a long time ago. And that's why what you're discovering, what's been on Coast to Coast, so many of the different researchers are saying, wait a minute, Great Pyramid wasn't, you know, created as a tomb. It's an energy source, you know, or what Tesla was doing and so on. And so it's a whole picture of all these things.
1: or disprove destiny or free will?
6: Okay, let me give you the best answer I can give you. Okay, think of Rocky. Think of Sylvester Stallone, who wrote that thing and then won the Academy Award. Like, talk about something that was a shock back in 76, whatever it was. The thing is that basically the idea of free will is we can't control what happens to us, but we can always control our response to what happens to us, right? Mm-hmm. So I brought up the boxing thing, you know, you're down and out, you're about to be knocked down. But if you can come back, look what just happened with the New York Knicks and, you know, the other day, you know, all these games in baseball and basketball and soccer and so on that are, they're not just like, oh, the winning team won. Sometimes you come from behind and there's an apparent miracle, you know what I mean? Because of some kind of magical touch or something unusual or even the energy of the crowd, you know what I mean? Place, time, and energy. So we can't control what happens to us as far as free will. There are higher forces and circumstances, but we can always control our response to what happens to us. That's what I think free will is.
1: I don't know anybody that has been as detailed as you ever. And it's exciting to hear, but I'm learning. You're like educating me on this. And as I'm getting the picture of it, because it gets bigger and bigger as you're talking about it. And I think back on some of your bio and your life, where it was like, am I going to be a doctor or am I going to do this or am I going to do that? I mean, you went to, you know, chemistry at Columbia University, man. Come on, that's cool. Your background. And it's like, then you went into astrology. That's amazing.
6: No, I mean, just one little kind of thing there. And this is a point of humor. Like, if somebody had said to me when I was in college studying, I was pre-med at Michigan State, for a semester, a quarter, then I was pre-law, then I was a social science major. Because I wanted to learn everything from a university, and I graduated, and suddenly my dad, who was a doctor, I'm thinking, like, what do I do with my life? I've got a good education. I started taking classes at Columbia University for chemistry and so on. And literally on the first day of taking a chemistry class, when I was 22 years old, I went back to where my parents were living and I went into a store and I bought my first astrology book, Astrology, the Space Age Science. And it talked about Copernicus. It talked who basically on his deathbed said the sun is the center of the solar system, and Galileo and Sir Isaac Newton. And these people who were astronomers, and Johannes Kepler, they were also astrologers. And so that opened me up, and I shifted from chemistry and physics and whatever medicine was going to be. Suddenly now, oh my God, I'm going to be an astrologer. And that took at least a year or so before it gelled.
1: What did mom and dad think of that?
6: The thing is that it's such a humorous kind of thing in retrospect, because just to be clear, I'm born Jewish. And the last thing for a New York City boy and a family to tell a mother and father is, no, dad and mom, I don't want to be a doctor. I don't want to be a lawyer. I don't want to do anything that's like, you know, just a really focused job. I want to be a professional astrologer. That's not on the list. So the way I look at it humorously, if there's the top 20 jobs after being in college, astrologer is not on that list. So you can imagine what I went through. But eventually it all worked out, because I started doing that magazine and my dad loved what I was doing and saw that, like, I'd had a different path, and he really supported me. And it's an emotional thing in my life to know that I was able to do that. And my father and my mother basically said, good going, you know, you got to follow your heart and your mind.
1: That right there is excellent that they supported you that way. And man, you went to some great schools and you went from New York City all the way to the other coast. So you've kind of, you're passionate, you know, not just for education, but you are just passionate about this. So it's a joy just to listen to you. So if you got a question for him, you can call in. In fact, we've got some people on the line. Let's see what they'd like to ask you. East of the Rockies, let's talk to Sue. From North Carolina. Sue, welcome to Coast to Coast AM. How are you?
4: Hi, Connie. How you doing up there in Colorado?
1: It's nice. It feels good. The sky is beautiful. The Rockies are always gorgeous. Thanks for asking.
4: Yeah, we were 99 today.
1: Woo! We got up to 91, I think.
4: I just had a question about, you know, okay, I don't know in the movie, I haven't seen the Spielberg movie. I don't know if they actually show you, you know, an alien, if you want to call it an AT, or, you know, an actual alien. In other words, actual, you know, holding in your hand evidence, or if this is going to be something like, well, like Jurassic Park, that was one a wonderful movie, but yet there again, you know, like I've never seen an ET in my backyard, and not yet anyway. And then, well, just like Bigfoot, I know you're really into Bigfoot and Sasquatch and all that. But I'm saying, you know, what I call pre-disclosure might cause more anxiety and fear and trauma in people, because they said pastors are already going to march onto Washington to find out, you know, like people are already coming to the churches and saying, well, what is going on? I mean, you know, are we actually going to see and hold it in our hand, you know, aliens, or is this just more fantasy, like Spielberg, what I call fantasy, you know?
1: Good questions. Thanks okay. Thanks for calling in. You go ahead on this one.
6: Mark. Let me take a shot at this. Okay. Without revealing, you know, I don't want to spoil the movie, but it's a great question what you're bringing up. Let me put it this way. The question you're bringing up is the question that Steven Spielberg is bringing up. See, the thing, what this isn't is Jurassic Park. We're not dealing with dinosaurs because of like genetic engineering run amok, or, you know, some of this AI stuff, which is really also dangerous, you know, in many ways. You know, people are saying the AI revolution here that is going so fast is even more dangerous potentially than nuclear weapons. And that's saying something, you know what I mean? Even though nuclear weapons, you know, were used during World War II twice, you know, Hiroshima and Nagasaki, and we had all these different tests in different countries. I guess the point is that what Steven Spielberg is doing is not saying, okay, here it is because I'm Steven Spielberg. He's not doing that. He's basically saying in the movie, look, we all are in this together. And as I said earlier, where he said in an interview, it's an inequity. It's not fair, shall we say, that apparently around the world, there is knowledge like Area 51. Remember, for years, decades, no, it doesn't exist. Then suddenly they said yes. So if we have all of this stuff where suddenly they come out, and again, with UFOs, what happened with the revealing of through the New York Times, which is actual footage from the United States Navy, that was not fake. You know what I mean? It was a big treasure trove. And what you said, Connie, you know, when you said, have you seen the latest? Now, the question is going to be, which I think is really difficult, is when we say, has somebody seen the latest of what they're releasing? The question is going to be, how real is this? You see what I mean? And I think that's what Steven Spielberg tries to do, at least particularly in the end, okay, is that in order to satisfy everybody, we're going to need to have, and that's why he called it Disclosure Day. He's saying that that's the only way. You see, all countries, what country has not had UFOs and flying saucers? Every country seems to have them. You know, over 50 years, 70 years, with Egypt and so on, and these other parts of the world, Chile, Peru, you go around the planet, Russia, China, it's hundreds, if not thousands of years. So the thing is, it's either something that is real on this planet, under the waters, we're now Antarctica is unfreezing. That feels to me that's going to be amazing. And I personally feel that what we're going to find is that the world is 70% water, oceans, okay? That's where I think an enormous number of whatever these things or energies are, including mountain areas and so on. I think those investigations are going to bring a lot to light, you know, whether it's through disclosure or just eventually, like the ice caps melting, you see what I mean? And then we just see things that were buried for a long period of time that nobody knew were down there, like in Antarctica.
1: Well, it's interesting, too, that as an experiencer, you know that it's everywhere. And right. You know that it happens at any time, anywhere you are. It doesn't matter where you are. And what I liked about the movie, it was more of the perspective of the experiencer. And that's where the answers are going to be. So you would think that they would be talking to experiencers more than anybody, because it goes way beyond what we're getting. And that's just lights in the sky.
6: You know, this is something very interesting. We have all of these people now who their resume is actually, I'm an influencer. And you just brought up, I think what we need is, I'm an experiencer. You know, that would be a job. That would be an area like, you know, I want to be an experiencer rather than an influencer.
1: Well, I'm going to tell you, as an experiencer, you don't want to be one of us. You don't want that.
6: Okay.
1: You don't want it. It's there's a lot of trauma. There's a lot of people kill themselves. They are made fun of. They're not believed. And it's a really scary thing that happens as well. Right. Now, the ET do everything they possibly can for you not to remember it. But you do, and regression helps you. Right. And, you know, it's not something that you want to be. I know there's a lot of people, oh, I want to be taken. I want this. Right. I want to be taken all the time. Right. And some people even want to say that they are, and they're not. But it's not something that you want. The world, maybe it's our time now. Maybe it's finally our time.
6: The researchers from Harvard, you know, there was one person, I think he passed away, and he wrote a book about, you know, his investigation of experiencers. Do you know who I'm talking about? I'm not talking about Ari Lowe, but somebody before that did a lot of research. From Harvard.
1: Are you talking John?
6: You know, who were taken. Yeah, that's what I'm talking about. Yeah.
1: Okay, all right. Did you have something real quick?
6: No, I'm just saying, like, in other words, that I just know that someone was talking about all of that. And I didn't mean to, you know, the thing is, I hear what you're saying. I just mean that it feels to me as if it's experiencers who have the greater truth, as difficult as that is.
1: Absolutely. John Mack, Bud Hopkins, Dr. David M. Jacobs, their best work with experiencers. And, hey, I can back that up for sure. Stay with us. We got more to come. You can call us, but open lines will happen at the top of the hour. Connie Willis here, Mark Lerner, Coast to Coast AM.

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1: Hell, so that's where Coast to Coast AM comes in and George Norrie comes in. Because you're going to have people on here that will give the government investigators an idea where to look, how to look, and what to look for. So it really does a lot of validation of the history of this show. And this is a huge step forward to getting to the truth, because for the first time, we have the U.S. government admitting that there's something to this, really admitting there's something to this. And that's a big step for all of us.
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11: Mainly clear this morning, still muggy in the upper 70s. We push into the mid-90s later today. You put the heat index on top of it, we're above 100. Bit see a cooling shower in though, partly sunny. A few afternoon showers, low 90s on Sunday. More afternoon rain, upper 80s on Monday. From the Georgia Weather Net, I'm meteorologist Jason Wallio.
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1: And that's David Bowie and Starman on Coast to Coast AM from 1972. I'm pretty sure David, with especially those two different color eyes, I don't know. He might be a hybrid. I don't know. He might be an experiencer himself. Anyway, he is here. More information that, by the way, this is cool. This is like, I just saw this happening, what you're going to be talking about. I had no idea. I'm so excited.
2: What's that? Connie, you were breaking up a little bit. What did you say?
1: I said, did you hear any of it?
2: I heard.
1: Oh, no. I just heard about this paranormal date TV thing. This is pretty cool.
2: It is pretty cool. It's really cool. If you are single and fascinated by the unexplained, then we want you to get ready for Paranormal Date. It's our brand new Spark TV original series where love meets the supernatural. So here's how it works, Connie. Each episode, one paranormal loving single is going to go on a blind speed date with three potential matches who share their passion for ghosts, UFOs, psychic phenomena, cryptids, and the mysterious. The question is, will they meet their soulmate? Will sparks fly beyond the veil? Or could it be love at first fright? You're not going to know. Time will tell, right? So
1: we need a psychic on board to predict what's going to happen and see if that happens.
2: Exactly. So if you've seen something you can't explain, folks, or if you love all things paranormal or simply want to meet someone who shares your fascination with the unknown, then we would like to hear from you. So you can apply now at paranormaldate.com. It's paranormaldate.com, where getting ghosted is a good thing, Connie.
1: Oh, my goodness. Oh, man. It's a casting call, isn't it?
2: Yeah, I mean, it's going to be a cool show. It's going to be a really fun show. And we've got some other things in the works, too, that we're going to surprise people with.
1: Oh, man. I love it. I love it. Okay.
2: Right.
1: Do you
2: ready?
1: Have something for me?
2: I do. Okay. This is not one of these is not a situation comedy, but it's a pretty cool show. 1963 debuted on ABC. The star of the show played a dual role as two cousins.
1: Patty Duke and
2: that was an easy one for
1: you. Patty Duke.
2: Yeah. Okay, that's
1: you.
2: A good one. Good
1: Nick
2: job.
1: Nick at Night. Thank you, Nick at Night.
2: So they get a little harder here. Now this one was one of my favorite shows. It only went three seasons, but it debuted in 1991 on Fox. The main character, his thought processes were played out in his head by four characters, which represented different aspects of his personality. If you don't get it by that, then you won't know it.
1: Oh, no. I just didn't watch TV in the 90s.
2: okay.
1: Give me one more hint. Give me another hint.
2: Okay. So, like, as an example, the guy would go to work and maybe a colleague was wearing an ugly colored shirt, right? So then they would cut to inside this guy's melon and there'd be four characters. And one character, and they all had different personalities. So the one would go, "Now you be nice. That's not a nice colored shirt, but you don't want to hurt their feelings." And then the other character would go, "Come on, just tell them the truth. It's an ugly shirt." Then the next character might go, "Don't you listen to them now?" You know, so they all had different personalities and his thoughts were just processing in his head.
1: I'm sorry, you were cracking up. Would you repeat what you just said? I have no idea.
2: The name of the show was Herman's Head.
1: I would have never guessed that.
2: Yeah, I figured
1: even,
2: not.
1: I've never heard of it.
2: But
1: yeah,
2: I bet there's a ton of people out there listening right now that would know it because it was a pretty cool show.
1: It does sound cool. That's good stuff. All right. Well, thank you. Was that it?
2: That's it. We'll get you next break.
1: Okay. All right. So I'm doing 50-50 here, I guess. So that's not too bad. That was Tommy D. And this is Connie Willis. Stay with us. Open line is going to be at the top of the hour. Mark Lerner coming up for you next on Coast to Coast AM. Still with us.
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1: Hey there, Connie Willis here on Coast to Coast AM. We are discussing disclosure and all sorts of interesting things like that, being an experiencer, et cetera, et cetera. We'll be doing open lines at the top of the hour, but we are taking some phone calls as well for our guest, Mark Lerner. He you've heard him, astrology, and man, does he know it like I have never heard before. Ever have I heard someone speak about it as he's spoken about it, and just the circumference of it, it just keeps spreading out. And I'm finally actually getting it. I'm finally actually understanding it, because some people, seems like they don't add it all together, that at least I've talked to along the way, or maybe they just didn't explain it that way. But if you'd like to learn more about him, you can go to greatbearenterprises.com. That's great, like wonderful, and bear, like an animal, enterprises.com. He also has some special offers for us. Mark, what would you like to tell everybody that's behind door number two? What do you got for it?
9: Well, again, for Coast to Coast and your friends, so the cosmic calendar is one great way. I've been doing it for 45 years. It's all the cycles that are happening day by day, sun, moon, Mercury, whether it's retrograde, direct, all these different major planetary cycles you might learn about or hear about online or wherever you're going. So I've been doing that for 45 years. And so there's three different rates. It's called cosmic calendar, calendar with a K, and it's, if you wanted the lowest one, it's 99 cents per month. You could sign up and you can go 2 to 4 weeks into the future. So that's the way it's always been. You can go into the future. And again, we are doing 20 fantastic, state-of-the-art, astrology reports in plain English. They're computerized, but almost all of them, you supply your month, day, year of birth, your time as close as you can get to it, and your place. And there are all these different kind of reports that you will learn about yourself, who you are, where your sun, your moon, different planets. And you can look through the whole list there. And it's right now, buy one, get one free. And we don't always do that. And it's part of our 45th anniversary of doing the cosmic calendar. If you want a reading, then there's three different kinds with that. And I also have 36 classes to learn astrology, and it's way discounted from it, what it used to be.
1: So I got a question before we go to the phone calls here. What do you consider Pluto?
9: Pluto is like, it was always a planet. The fact that what happened was in 2005 in the Czech Republic, a bunch of astronomers, and what's interesting, I happen to be an almanac person, so I'm not going to ever say anything that isn't true. Okay. If it is partially true, I'll say that. Now, what happened was astronomers were meeting in the Czech Republic, and most of them had left. And then they decided to vote on whether they thought Pluto was a planet. They gave all these different astronomical things, and a small percentage of the people who were remaining said, you know what? Pluto is not a planet. Had to do with the fact that it's rather small and all these other physics kind of things. What they did was they brought Ceres, which was the first large asteroid in what's called the asteroid belt. They said, that is a dwarf planet. We'll make Ceres and give that sort of like to the world and say, it's bigger than, you know, some of the smaller asteroids, which are in what are called the smaller planets between Mars and Jupiter. And that actually goes back to George Lucas's work with Star Wars. So that's why you want to get into the astrological secret of Star Wars, a complimentary podcast 26 in what's called Astroscope on Graper Enterprises, 26, 27, and 28. They're fantastic. It's several hours, and that's where you can learn a whole lot about astrology through my podcast. But if you subscribe to Cosmic Calendar for this incredibly low rate or the higher rates, you can get a complimentary report. Everything that I am trying to do, Connie, and to everybody listening, my goal in 40 to 50 years of doing this is for people to be educated about astrology, the highest level, so that you can know what your chart is, also your numerological energies and your mathematical energies to fulfill your higher destiny. And you can only do that if you open yourself up and spend some time to do this. It's not going to happen by looking at sun sign columns. It's just not going to happen. That's a beginning, but it's just like an appetizer in a dinner. That's as best as I can say. Then you have to have a main course. You know, you got to be sharing with your friends. If we're talking about a meal, the sun sign thing is like the door that's opening. That's all it is. It's not the room. It's not the empire. It's not the castle. It's not the whole thing.
1: And from there, I can make a better pathway or better decisions for my future?
9: Yeah, well, that's why what the reports are. That's why we're offering like a buy one, get one free. There are all these different bundles. Like two of the great reports are called Sky Within and Skylog. They're designed by a great colleague of mine, Stephen Forrest, who's my age. A lot of these reports, they're computerized, but they are very, very well done. And if somebody doesn't want to spend $100 or $200, I mean, if somebody wants to get a consultation, that's the best way. I can talk to them. It's recorded. We go back and forth. You can ask whatever questions. But it's through the reports and through the cosmic calendar that a person can really start educating themselves, as well as my classes. And then you start really getting into it, and the whole thing begins to open up. Like, and it's like a flower that hasn't blossomed. And when it starts blossoming, then all of the astrology starts, you know, awakening and its power to change your life and to fulfill your higher destiny of who am I really based on the moment of time that I took my first breath and the cycles that keep happening after that.
1: We got some people that want to talk to you. We're going to go to the first time caller, Derek, out of British Columbia. Derek, thanks for hanging in there with us. How are you tonight?
10: Hi, thanks for taking my call.
1: You're welcome.
10: I'll try and be quick. With this disclosure, you know, that movie, I haven't seen it yet, but, you know, half of my family, they don't even want to hear about what's going on in the real world. And the rest of the world, you know, so it just makes you wonder how many people are going to listen to, like he was saying, the few people that are making so much money off of the knowledge that they've got. You know, I've heard of people having new carburetors that they're selling in the back of comic books, and then the CIA shows up and tells them they've got a patent on that. So, you know, you can't get 40 or 50 miles to the gallon. And, you know, it's sad that we're going to have all this knowledge out there, but only the few people making the money off of it.
1: So what do you think that when you say who's making the money? Like, Spielberg by doing a film?
10: The price of the oil was $150, and it went to, up in British Columbia here, $1.50 a liter, and everybody started getting upset. But now it's $98 a freaking barrel, and it's $2 and something a liter, which is ridiculous. You know, they tell you in one hand that they can't afford to send the oil across the from Iran because of all this fighting going on, and yet, you know.
1: And I think the latest became that, and I think the latest came that a whole bunch of barrels have been taken. But that's a whole nother subject for sure. Thanks for calling in, Derek. I appreciate that. I think kind of the bottom line of what he was saying possibly was that there's like a handful of people that know, and those are the people that are making the money. What do you think about that, Mark?
9: Well, this is the same thing with disclosure. I mean, it's like all of these things that we are now hearing from the government, you know what I mean, or what Iran might say or the United States might say. And it doesn't matter whether it's the current administration or the previous one or a future one, whatever it is. The public, you know, I mean, for instance, we see these statistics. For many years, people will look at Congress, right? House of Representatives. And they might like their own congressman or woman, you know, represent a district or not, and you can vote them out, you know, if you get enough people in your area. But as far as like when people are asked, you know, what do you think of Congress? It's got such a low rating. And the same thing with senators, and the same thing with like, okay, if you're conservative right now, we have a conservative Supreme Court. But, you know, look, there are many conservatives, fantastically bright conservatives, who are not like part of the current administration. You know, there's a lot of conservatives who do not like, for instance, are we going to have peace in the world? Are we going to have, you know, getting along, or how do we do that? And how does religion, you know, the different religions in the world? So there are a lot of these problems as far as oil and so on. I mean, tariffs, oil, you know what I mean? No one country, I think that's what we're finding with what's happening in the Strait of Hormuz and with Iran, you know what I mean? And it's too complex for like, you'd have to devote many shows about this thing, about where oil has been found since like the first oil well, if I remember from my facts, is Titusville, Pennsylvania in like 1869, 1859. You know, and we start from like oil in the United States, and then suddenly we have the Middle East and Saudi Arabia and Iraq and Iran, Persia, you know, Baghdad, all these countries, Egypt and so on. And then there's all this oil, or in Russia and other countries. And we also have all these new technologies, you know, and things that are solar and wind and, you know, different kind of energies. And the question is that, you know, are the powers that be that want to make the most amount of money, like this person is calling and saying carburetors or whatever it may be, and we're stiffed with these incredibly high rates. And so I think what he was driving at is like these big companies and the people have all this money. They're controlling the strings. And then we never know what's happening in the world with the news about like what is really going on. And we all feel diminished by that. And I think the same thing is happening with the disclosure movie, at least the one that Spielberg just did, saying he's trying to say we all need to know what is happening. And unfortunately, we're getting into a world situation, not just the United States, where we're just trying to, you know, 99% now are trying to figure out, like, how do we get to the next thing, or like learn astrology? You know, we need to be able to have resources to be able to have the things that we love to do, our creative arts and everything else, you know,
1: with your knowledge of all the astrology and you working with this, putting it together and seeing what's happening right now and doing what you do best. Do you believe, I believe the only way we're going to get disclosure is by them telling us themselves. They decide, the ET decide. Okay. The ET decide. Right. So does your findings from all of this, give an answer to disclosure and who it would be?
9: I think that there's multiple disclosures. You see, the thing is, again, because of movies and the way we look at things, what happened in 1947, 77, all these different countries, we tend to think, like we see a picture of an ET, a gray or something. Now you're beginning to see that, whether true or not, there's all these different places

0: honey, of what is, I think, the oceans of the world, Antarctica, other dimensions, and things that we see spiritually and telepathically. We're going to learn about different levels of whatever this advanced intelligence is around the Earth.
1: That is Mark Lerner. Mark, thanks so much for being with us. It was great listening to you and learning from you. Mark Lerner, he'll be back, I'm sure. He's been visiting us here on Coast to Coast for quite a while. GreatBearEnterprises.com is where you can learn more about him. 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And if you forget that, you can always go back to our website and you can check it out in his bio. It's there for you. All righty. Wow. Disclosure. I guess more talk at Open Lines. That's coming up at the top of the hour. Sound like a plan? All right. Stay with me. Enjoy the music. Connie Willis here on Coast to Coast AM.

0: I'm in my late 60s. My husband died a few years ago. 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Now I have a huge tax problem. 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
7: Drug gang leader gone. I'm Chris DeMeo, Fox News. President Trump says the U.S. military has taken out the leader of the Trende Aragua gang.
8: President posted the quote, "At my direction, the United States Southern Command delivered a swift and lethal kinetic strike to successfully execute Nino Guerrero, the infamous leader of Trende Aragua, one of the most bloodthirsty terrorist organizations on the planet." The timing of the strike is unclear. The State Department has designated Trende Aragua a foreign terrorist organization.
7: That's Fox's Rich Edson. The strike happening with the help of the government of Venezuela. Severe weather causing deadly destruction at a church in Manita, Virginia. At least one person was killed and nearly two dozen injured when a tent collapsed with parishioners underneath it.
9: The folks that observed it that were on scene indicated that when the high winds came through very quickly, the tent just catastrophically failed.
7: Acting Bedford Fire Chief Abby Johnston, she says the church was celebrating its 20th anniversary. She also says the church had the proper permits and the tent passed inspection by Bedford County earlier this week. The United States men's soccer team is off to a great start at the World Cup. Fox's Kevin Uretsky has more.
10: The first World Cup game on American soil since 1994 was certainly worth the wait as the U.S. took on Paraguay in L.A. Team USA was already up 2-0 in the first half before...

0: Balogun wanted more.
1: Balogun, can he get inside? Still Balogun, Flo Balogun!
0: The enthusiastic call on Fox Sports. The final was 4-1, the most goals the U.S. has ever scored in a World Cup match. Team USA gets 3 points for the win and will next play next Friday in Seattle against Australia. Kevin Uretsky, Fox News.
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2: American and Iranian officials have reportedly made significant progress on coming to a deal to end the conflict.
5: There's an 80% chance the U.S. government's signature is going to be on it. And that would kickstart a new 60-day implementation phase. The Strait of Hormuz would be opened. The U.S. blockade would be lifted. Iranian media is reporting that Iran would get billions of dollars up front at the signing. The Vice President of the United States, J.D. Vance, said not so fast, posting to Truth Social, quote, the Iranian are not receiving any cash and no funds are being released for simply signing a deal or attending a meeting. The deal is structured to ensure that the U.S. and its allies' concerns are prioritized and that if the Islamic Republic of Iran meets its obligations, then economic benefits will flow to them and to the entire region.
2: That's Fox's Lucas Tomlinson at the White House. A former prominent film critic has died.
6: Audiences immediately recognized Gene Shalit with his puffy hair, oversized handlebar mustache, love of puns, and joyful laugh. Shalit, a movie critic and arts reporter for NBC's Today Show for more than 40 years, developed a popular segment.
7: Good morning and welcome to the Critics Corner,
6: where he shared his take on Hollywood's latest releases, such as this 2002 film.
7: Sometimes it's confusing, but often it's amusing. Full Frontal is an acquired taste, and you've got less than 2 hours to acquire it.
6: Shalit's family announced his death to NBC News, saying that he passed away peacefully after 100 years of an amazing life. Carmen Roberts, Fox News.
2: The Kennedy Center is running out of options to keep President Trump's name on the facade of the iconic performing arts venue. A judge had requested a request to pause a court ordered deadline of Friday to remove references to Trump. I'm Chris DeMeo. This is Fox News.
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14: Mainly clear this morning, still muggy in the upper 70s. We push into the mid-90s later today. You put the heat index on top of it, we're above 100. Could see a cooling shower in, though, partly sunny. A few afternoon showers, low 90s on Sunday. More afternoon rain, upper 80s on Monday. From the Georgia Weather Net, I'm meteorologist Jason Wally-Young.
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1: It's Gary Moore, Parisian Walkways, on Coast to Coast AM. I almost don't want to talk at all. I just want to keep hearing that tune. That's one of my favorites back from 1979. The album was Back on Streets, and how can you not love that tune? And his guitar work on this song has been by so many admired, and that people have actually studied it note by note. I mean, just depict it like that. And even today, people consider it like the finest example of a guitar telling a story without a single spoken word. I absolutely agree. I love that one. It's just like listening to Santana as well. Just eat it up. Absolutely eat it up. All righty. Well, what do we got next? Oh, my goodness. We're going to talk. We're going to talk. We're going to talk. We're going to talk. We got open lines coming up next. Stay with us. Call me and let's talk here on Coast to Coast AM.
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1: Hey there, you are listening to Coast AM. Connie Willis here with you tonight. Be back tomorrow night as well. And we've got open lines happening for you right now. Now, you could call in and ask anything or talk about anything, maybe give an account of something that you've done, you've seen, you've heard. That's all good. You can do talk about anything you want. I'm kind of hoping that we'll get some people that have never called in before to talk about disclosure. And I don't mean in a way of I don't know. It doesn't matter, but I'd really like it if you really got something deeper to give. And maybe it is because you're seeing so many things now that the government is showing you, or maybe because you have seen the Spielberg movie, or maybe you've heard from other people talking about it, and maybe you've gotten into it a little deeper because of that. So, you know, I'm looking at something like that, because when it comes down to me, when it comes down to disclosure, again, I don't think it's the government that's going to tell us. I don't think it's, you know, somebody high up that's going to tell. I mean, they can say it, but don't you already know? Don't you already know? Haven't you already seen it yourself, or you already have the knowledge of it? Maybe you too are an experiencer. Don't you already know it? Do you really have to have the government to tell you? Is that really what's going to hold on to you to where you're like, all right, I knew it. Don't you already know it? So I don't know. Maybe that'll spark something in you that you can give me a call to talk about that. And maybe you did see the movie and you want to talk about it. Just don't want to spoil it for people. So keep that in mind. You never know what a caller is going to ask. Okay. None of us know what that caller is going to ask when we open up that line and we bring you on. So, you know, just be ready for that. Some people don't want it spoiled and some people, it doesn't matter. But, when it does come to the film, I think it was a little bit more educational. And kind of giving you an idea of what's to come. That's my thought. And when you see it, you'll probably go, ah, I get that. I get that. I think you will. It's not a fantasy thing. Don't think that at all. And when these critics talk about it in a negative way, keep in mind, they probably have never, ever studied this information. And that's what I appreciate. It looks like he's really done his homework on this in a way that he's listened to us here at Coast. I like that. Open lines. Let's go to the first caller here. Let's go to east of the Rockies and talk to Jeff from Cleveland. Hi, Jeff. Welcome to Coast to Coast AM.
6: Hey, Connie. How's it going?
1: It's all right. How are you?
6: Pretty good. So I will see you that last song you played and raise you Town Without Pity by Ronnie Montrose. Also, another one that fits that description that you gave. David Bowie, played his very first concert in America here in Cleveland because there was a guy here, an old friend of mine, unfortunately he's not with us anymore, had gotten an import of one of Bowie's early records and really fell in love with it, started a fan club. Bowie found out about it and insisted on playing Cleveland first. So he played a 3,000-seat hall, sold it out almost immediately because of Brian. And a few months later, he came back and sold out at 10,000. So the thing about his eye.
1: What do you know?
6: He had gotten into a fight with one of his best friends, a guy named George Underwood. And he hit him in the eye. And it caused his pupil to be permanently dilated. And that's the reason that he's got two different color eyes.
1: They
6: remained great friends throughout, as long as I don't know when, if George is still around, but they remained great friends for years and years and years, even after that happened. So yeah, that's the reason that he's got that weird eye. And you know, like when you think about movies like Man Who Fell to Earth, I mean, it really fits. You know, because it's got that spooky kind of alien sort of thing going, you know. Like you said, you know, maybe he was an experiencer. Maybe he was one of them. You know, I mean, you got Space Oddity, you got Starman, you got 5 Years is another one that deals with that topic and stuff. So, yeah, he's got more than one song that deals with aliens and whatnot. And one more thing real quick. I really wish that you would have a less expensive candy available. Because
1: a less expensive candy?
6: Them.
1: You mean my chocolates when I was selling chocolates? Oh, well, actually, I just kind of took a little hiatus of it right now. I'll probably bring it back. But here's the deal with that. You get 12 in a case when I do it. And let me tell you, those 12 are like basically $12 a piece. And if you go and find that somewhere else, it's going to be $15, $16, or $17. The thing is, you can't really send one candy bar to someone without an incredible packaging type of thing to where it doesn't crush. So that's why I put them all together and then you can hand them out as gifts. So actually you're getting the best price of any of the other. Just go to like one of these grocery store kiosks and you'll see a little thing of chocolate that's packaged up in cellophane and wrapped in something. It's got like six chocolate balls in it or something. And it's like $15, $16. And you'll go, wow, Connie has the deal. So it's all in just knowing what you're getting. And so that's the difference. That's a difference. It's some good stuff. So thanks for calling in. Great information. And yeah, David Bowie, yeah, to me, I think he knew a lot. He knew a lot. There's a lot of people out there that know more than what they want to say, and they write about it. And we're talking about experiencing things being taken. And, yeah, there's a lot of the rock and rollers that got into that later and discussed it. And a lot of them did a lot of songs based on that. And you just listen to the lyrics, which is something when I was younger, I would just kind of sing the songs or hum to them or something or dance to it or whatever you were doing to it. But, I never really listened to, the words so much as in, as I got older. And then you're looking at it going, wow, what were they talking about then? What was that about? And, very telling about who they are. Open lines continuing. Let's go to first time caller Michelle out of Encino, California. Is that right?
7: Hi there. Hi, Connie. So nice to say hi to you. Quick caption. I grew up in Madison, Wisconsin, and the Great Bear was on WORT every week with Michaela Majune. And that is why I love astrology, because I would listen to the Great Bear as a young child, and I was like, what is he talking about? A chart? What is going on here? And I still in my house, I have his first newsletters from the 80s, his mag,
1: really?
7: Planet Earth. I have
1: all
7: the collector's items now. So I'm driving home tonight. I'm like, oh my God, it's the Great Bear. I love that guy. So, but I missed calling him.
1: I'm sorry you missed him then.
7: Yeah, but maybe you might catch him on the rebound. Ronnie James Dio, very mystical, magical, you know, with his lyrics. And I have, when I met him, he told me a very bizarre story about a Ouija board.
1: So, ooh, anyway, can you tell that? You got a minute to tell us that?
7: Should I tell? Oh, well, you know what? Let's see. It was Milwaukee, Wisconsin. It was after a show. He came out to talk to fans. And I just casually said, as I was, thanks to the Great Bear, I said to Ronnie James Dio, I said, are you into astrology? And he's like, funny you should ask that. He went on this whole story about a Ouija board. He met a woman, not met her, but he somehow going back and forth on a Ouija board with this person. And then he comes to find, you know, after not constantly would go on it, but, you know, oh, I'll go on the Ouija board and say hi to, let's say her name's Carrie or whatever her name was. You know, and then at some point she's telling him some stories, and then the weird part, that's when what she finally revealed to him via the Ouija board, I'm not even making this up, he told this to us, was she died during childbirth and wanted him to go, you know, knock off the sun. And that's when he's like, whoa, I'm out. Never touch the Ouija board again. Creepy, bizarre story. He's like, never. He goes, nope, that is not what they're intended for. And all of us standing there backstage are like, did he actually just tell us this? I mean, it was just like a 10-minute story. I'm not making this up. Tracy, if you're listening in Milwaukee, you know the story. So that being said, we love Dio, and he writes deep lyrics. They were mentioning that with other artists. But so real quick. Have you had your chart read by maybe the Great Bear, maybe someone else? And what did it say about you? I'm curious.
1: Oh, my. Okay. Well, thanks for calling in. Let's see. How can I answer that? I think along the way, I've had some charts read, and people have given me what it said. But it was, to me, nothing that I remembered along the way. And that's why tonight I'm just, as I'm, you know, listening to Mark, I'm just amazed at how deep he went into it, and not just deep. And I'm just looking at, I'm kind of picturing a ball of information. And as he talks about that ball of information, it gets bigger and bigger and bigger and wider and wider. And I've never had anybody talk about astrology and events and numerology and all of it together and making it, you know, a chart like he's talking about. I've never, but I finally put it together. It finally made sense to me, what they do and how they do it. But man, his enthusiasm, and he just absolutely loves what he studies and talks about, and it shows. But he did mention to me, hey, Connie, after we do this, I'd love to do your chart for you. So hopefully he still remembers that and he wants to do that. And, yeah, I'll be by the Great Bear. I love it. I love it. I didn't realize, you know, I should have been calling the Great Bear the whole time. Sheesh. I missed out on that one. I'll do it though when I talk to him next. So thanks for calling in. Appreciate that and the extra stories that you gave as well. First time call. Let's see here. Wait a minute. Let me refresh on here. Let's go to, west of the Rockies, talking to Mark out of California. Hi, Mark. Welcome to Coast to Coast AM. How are you tonight?
8: Good, Connie. Yeah, about this disclosure. Mm-hmm. Yeah, it's, like they just did a third dump on what they showed were like fireflies, but what does the bug look like? Remember, I have a 50-second video with extremely rare photos.
1: Yes.
8: To you. Yeah.
1: Yep. Yep.
8: Yeah. I have the bugs, the picture of the two bugs, and they're like, you know how we have different car makes and models? Well, mm-hmm. with their craft, it's the same thing. They look like different makes and models.
1: Makes sense.
8: Well anyway.
1: Do you think, just real quick before you say what you're going to say, do you also think that not just different makes and models, but do you think they're different species?
8: Pretty much, yeah. But vehicles? The ones okay. I think that came in were the Salopsi rai, a.k.a. the grays.
1: Okay.
8: So, within the last couple of days, I had these nine symbols, and I was scrolling through ancient Sumerian clay tablets, and right away it flashed one where it had these symbols that I've been looking for. So I freeze framed that photo and have a picture now of, yeah.
1: Hmm.
8: So one of the symbols is stealth, and that's right in the middle of this stone. And the second one was a sideways S, and there's an S on it. And I'm going, and there's another one with a chevron on an O that was on the tomb of Jesus that they say it was Jesus's family mortuary thing in Israel that. It's still there. They covered it up when they built over it. Yeah, I have photos of that too, of it. And I go, yeah, there's. And throughout my tracking, Jesus would always pop up. Every question I asked AI, Google, Jesus would pop up. Just like today. Yeah, I was talking about. Well, yeah, they brought up on the news in the afternoon on Coast to Coast or iHeartRadio. And then I looked at their photos they just released, and it says, you are spot on for many researchers, insiders, and enthusiasts. The third disclassified UAP release was largely a dud. So they're basically showing you a firefly, but what does the firefly bug look like? They don't show it.
1: See
8: my analogy? And
1: yes, I do. I do. I do. And I mean, what do you think? Who do you think we've already had disclosure? Do you think, you know, you have to wait for the government? What's your thought on it?
8: Okay.
1: I think you already know enough. These you don't photos, need to say
8: these
1: anything.
8: Photos I have are not allowed in the NRO office, National Reconnaissance Office, and they have to. They know they're true, but they have to lie about them. Just like what Kilpatrick did to Brandon Schugel from Arrow and Skinwalker Ranch.
1: So, if you were to take it to them, you believe that they would say, "Uh-uh."
8: Oh, we don't
1: want to see.
8: I said, there's somebody that you could find it on under PN 2259. It's government congressional, and yeah, so it shows up in this matrix I call.
1: Oh,
8: no, he was the only one nominee. and got the position. You see where I'm coming from?
1: I think so. But I'm not sure, so tell me a little more.
8: Like what?
1: Like, where are you coming from on it? What are you thinking? Are you thinking you only got the only shot of that?
8: What?
1: Do you think?
8: I know it for a fact. Because
1: that okay.
8: Yeah. You know, I'm like one of those kind of things happen in the garage people.
1: Yes. So you got the only shot of this. They don't want to see this.
8: No.
1: Because they don't, but why would they not want to see that? If you got the only shot, I mean, I would think I wouldn't see that, but they don't want that to be known at all.
8: Not in their office. No.
1: Is it, do you think that one's scarier than some of the other ones, or what do you think about that one? Yourself, your own thoughts.
8: You know about the NDA stuff. See, I'm not under any NDA or anything like that.
1: I got you.
8: And they throw it to national security, blah, blah, blah.
1: Well, so let me ask this. Are you going to the movie? Are you going to go see the movie?
8: Oh, eventually I'll see it. I've been watching little, what do they call it, experts of it? You know,
1: a little teasers from time to time. People come in and talk about it a little bit. Well, if you get to see it, let me know next time that we talk on here. So let me know what you think. I think you guys are going to appreciate it, those of you that are Coast listeners, because you've been educated enough to go, I get it. Oh, I see how they put the pieces of the puzzle together. It's a very different film than you're going to expect from Steven Spielberg. And hopefully he's listening out there because he's a Coast fan too. Yeah. Open lines continue. I'm Connie Willis. Stay with us here for more, and maybe you can call in with your thoughts and your ideas. Connie Willis here, Coast to Coast AM.

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2: Help. So that's where Coast to Coast AM comes in and George Norrie comes in. Because you're going to have people on here that will give the government investigators an idea where to look, how to look, and what to look for. So it really does a lot of validation of the history of this show, and this is a huge step forward to getting to the truth, because for the first time, we have the U.S. government admitting that there's something to this, really admitting there's something to this, and that's a big step for all of us.
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11: Mainly clear this morning, still muggy in the upper 70s. We push into the mid-90s later today. You put the heat index on top of it, we're above 100. Bit see a cooling shower in, though, partly sunny. A few afternoon showers, low 90s on Sunday. More afternoon rain, upper 80s on Monday. From the Georgia Weather Net, I'm meteorologist Jason Wallio.
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1: And that is Blue Oyster Cult, veteran of the Psychic Wars, 1981. Connie Willis here on Coast to Coast AM. Hope you're enjoying the music. Hope you're enjoying the conversation. Open lines is what's going on right now. We're getting some interesting stuff being given and talked about. And I think Tommy's got something interesting as well. What's going on there, man? What's your thought on disclosure, by the way?
2: Well, you know what? I think that Steven Spielberg's a genius in his movies that he does. And I haven't seen the movie yet, so I'm anticipating. I'm going to try to get to it tomorrow. I've heard that it's his best movie in 20 years, so I'm very excited to see it. And, you know, even if it's not, I'm pretty sure it's a home run because it's Steven Spielberg.
1: You're going to like it because of just doing Coast to Coast, and you're going to see how he puts together the dots that so many people have called in to talk about and discuss.
2: I have.
1: And it's just, you know, perspective of it, and it's pretty darn good.
2: I have no doubt that man is listening to the show. I don't know when, but I have no doubt he listens.
1: Hey, Steven, give me a call.
2: You know, speaking of movies and Coast to Coast, did you see Begonia?
1: No.
2: Way trippy. You got to see
1: it. Really? Okay.
2: I think it's on Netflix right now.
1: Okay. Is that, you know what? When I was going to the movie, I have not been to a movie in a long, long time. And it's so different. Recliners with a heater on it.
2: Uh-huh. Oh, my goodness. Yeah. Oh, yeah. Serve you hot dogs.
1: Well, you know, they're supposed to bring me popcorn with extra butter and a cherry vanilla Coke. And you know what? It never came. And I paid for it. And I was like, I was upset.
2: The premise, without giving it away, okay. The premise is they kidnap this high level woman. I think she's a CEO of a pharmaceutical company, I believe. They think she's an alien.
1: Oh.
2: That's all I'm going to say.
1: Oh, okay. All right. I'll go check it out.
2: So we need to talk about our YouTube channel. Have you been there lately?
1: Yeah.
2: It's awesome. It's interviews of recent and past shows, and we're always adding special best of compilations. So, folks, we'd like you to go to coasttocoastam.com, go to the top, hit that YouTube icon. It's free to go. It's free to enjoy, and it's a lot of viewing for your pleasure.
1: Open lines continue. Can I get away with it? Can I keep going?
2: Not yet.
1: Okay.
2: It doesn't.
1: Okay, go ahead.
2: All right. 1972, debuted on NBC. The catchphrase of the main character on this show was, "I'm coming, Elizabeth."
1: Oh, jeez. I'm coming, Elizabeth.
2: This is the big one.
1: Oh, my goodness. The only thing I'm going to say, and it's not right. It's just not right.
2: Don't go there.
1: Can I try? Can I just try?
2: You can guess the show, but it's like if you called me on the phone and said, "Get over here," I'd say, "I'm coming, Elizabeth." I'm coming, Connie.
1: Oh. Is it? That's, man, I was just like, I don't know, 2 1/2. What was I? I don't know.
2: What show?
1: I don't know. I think it's one like Father's No. It's not Black and White. It's, there's color.
2: His son's name was Lamont. Okay, Connie, you got to talk.
1: Yeah, I don't know. I know it's radio, right? We got
2: Sanford
1: talk.
2: And Son.
1: Oh.
2: Because remember, he used to fake like he was dying.
1: That's what I'm doing over Elizabeth. Here right now. Yeah, exactly. Yeah.
2: Okay, last one for you for this break. 1972 debuted on CBS. The character was a middle-aged woman with strong liberal views and a strong personality.
1: Oh my goodness!
2: The show would feature social and political issues. You got to know this one.
1: Oh, man. In 72?
2: Yeah.
1: Oh, really? I was like, seven.
2: You like The Doors?
1: Yeah.
2: Yeah, you were probably two then, right? So
1: maybe.
2: Age really doesn't enter into this.
1: It's all Nick, was it all Nick at Night later?
2: I know, Nick at Night.
1: That's where I know those.
2: The show was Maud.
1: Oh, okay. Oh, you know, I never watched that, but man, did I love her in Golden Girls. And
2: good show.
1: And she's just wonderful. She's just wonderful actress, man. She had that look where, you know, whatever the reaction was, she nailed it.
2: Yep.
1: She's nailed reactions.
2: Funny lady.
1: Yeah. Funny. Darn. Well,
2: there you go.
1: I tried. I appreciate it.
2: See you soon.
1: Thank you. Okay. Open lines do continue. Did you guys get that? Did you all get that? Did you get the answer? Were you just like sending it to me as a vibe? Next time, do that. All right. Stay with us here. Coast to Coast AM.
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1: We are back with Open Lines. 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And the best thing to do is about 3 seconds into it, it's going to pop up and say, hey, would you like the Where's Willis newsletter? And please do that. Then you'll know what's happening, what I'm doing, where I'm going, because I'll be doing another live expedition up into the Rockies you know, it's all about communication with what I call advanced entities. And so far, every time we've gone, we've had something happen. So activity happens a lot in these situations. And I mean, that's all I want to tell you. I don't want to give away all the secrets on the air. Just become a part of my newsletter and you'll learn more. So that's at ConnieWillis.com. Open lines are what we're doing right now. And we've been talking about disclosure. We've been, you know, you can talk about anything you want. I know that's just the big thing since we've got another drop and we've got the movie out from Spielberg and we've got people always talking about it anyway because it's Coast to Coast AM. We've been talking about it for a long time. Again, to me, you know, I don't need somebody telling me, I guess, but it seems like we're the smaller audience, right? We pretty much know it's there. That some people, that's what they got to hear because they're not listening to us, right? How many of you talk about this with other people? And well, it's one thing if they're just like you and they can talk about it. And that's one of the reasons we got paranormal date. We should have paranormal friendships, right? Hey, Tommy, write that down. Okay. Paranormal friendships, because You know, those are the people that you can talk to about this stuff. The majority of people you can't talk to about this stuff. I know it's gaining, especially with all this stuff going on, but man, it's still tough. Right now, they're showing lights in the sky. When you really get into it, it's really more about what's flying those things, what's behind those things. And then, okay, that's pretty deep, right? People can go that deep, I guess. Now, you know, a lot of people, they're still not, they don't even know about the lights, right? The next step is who's behind them, what's behind them. But to go deeper of why they're here and what they're doing, especially when it comes to what we all know is the hybridization project that had been studied for like, what, 30, 40 years with Jacobs and Hopkins, then, you know, it's a whole new thing, right? It's places that some people don't like to go. So anyway, we can talk about that or we can talk about anything else you want. It is open lines. It's up to you. Let's go to the wild card line on that note and talk to Tom out of Tucson, Arizona. Hi, Tom. How are you? Welcome. Thanks for hanging in there.
8: Hey, I'm fine, Connie. I've called in and talked to George many a time, but I haven't gotten you yet. So I'm so excited.
1: Well, nice to meet you.
8: You too.
1: How hot did it get today in Tucson, by the way? I keep hearing about these 100-degree temperatures, but, I mean, that's kind of normal where you are. But how high did you reach today?
8: My car showed 103 most of the day. It's 90 right now.
1: Oh, okay. Ooh. Cool
8: yeah,
1: night.
8: I know. Yeah, it's pretty hot. It sure
1: so,
8: is.
1: What would you like?
8: Well, I met George in when he did his show in Scottsdale, and I'm the one with the doggies, so I call in quite often, and every time George remembers me. And I met him at Contact in the Desert, and several times. But
1: what
8: anyway,
1: are the doggies? What kind of dogs do you have?
8: Oh, I got three little poodles. They're real lovers. They are pet therapy dogs, so I take them to all the hospitals and hospice and nursing homes and retirement centers and assisted living facilities, and they make a lot of people happy.
1: Very nice. Very nice.
8: Yeah. The reason that I called is I just got back from the movie Disclosure.
1: Oh, okay.
8: I went to see, I couldn't wait, and I knew that it was the premiere night tonight. And I'll tell you, all the Coasties, you gotta go see it. It is phenomenal. It is Steven Spielberg's best. And he is, what, 79, isn't he?
1: Is he? I don't know.
8: Yeah, he's 79 years old. And man, he turned out the best one he ever did. All of his were great, but it was fabulous. And absolutely go see it. It's well worth it. It's quite a movie, and it keeps you on your toes. It's action, a lot of action all the way through the whole thing.
1: Now, I know you're not going to ruin it for people, so I'm going to be generic when I say what I say, but I really enjoyed the ending.
8: Yeah. Oh, you
1: That's
8: saw
1: exactly.
8: It.
1: Yeah, I saw it yesterday. It's exactly how it should have ended, and I hope that they take that last scene and keep us in mind. You know what I'm saying?
8: Yes, I sure do.
1: Trying to be cool with that, you know.
8: To go into my story a little further, now that little girl was abducted at 10 years old. I was younger than that, and they kept coming into my bedroom, many, many, many, many times as I was a child, probably 3, 4, 5 years old. I mean, real young. And I was just frozen. You couldn't do anything. You couldn't move. They had you paralyzed. I couldn't speak. Like, I wanted to yell out for my parents. They had you that I wasn't able to talk. I wasn't able to move. And many a night they came in my bedroom. So what they all did, oh boy, I don't know. And then I had another experience. This is many, many, many years later. I was coming up from Green Valley. Anybody that knows Tucson, well, it's maybe 30 miles south of town, going toward the border, toward Mexico. And I worked real late at night, so I was coming back, and they abducted me. This was real late at night. And I was the only car on the road heading north into Tucson. And I lost, Connie, I lost about 4 or 5 hours because when I got back, it was daylight. And so I don't know what happened to the time. And I was in Green Valley. Guess what? Where they dropped me off was the south side of Tucson. I was on Valencia. And so how did I get there?
1: Yeah.
8: And all the missing time. Well, anyway, when I got to Tucson, all my clothes were all miscombobulated. Everything was buttoned wrong. Everything was on wrong. I had to go into a gas station,
1: wow,
8: a restroom, and get dressed again. I was all, yeah, everything was on backwards and wrong and unbuttoned and misbuttoned. And what a mess. But that was quite a night. Now, the car and everything went up. And I had a little doggy. And so I think we got little Toms up there, and I think we got little Peppies up there.
1: Yeah. Agreed.
8: I really do. So honestly.
1: How did your dog? No, I'm with you. I'm an experiencer as well. How did your dog handle it when you, did you notice any difference with the dog? Did you know at the time you were, well, obviously you knew at the time you had your clothes all bustled like,
8: yeah,
1: that, but did your dog act any differently afterwards?
8: No, he really didn't. He took it pretty well. I was surprised. They're smarter than you think they are. They are. The dogs are very smart and very intelligent. And I think he took it pretty well. But the same thing happened to the dog as me, I'm sure.
1: Oh, without a doubt. But you know what? Mm-hmm. Maybe where you remember, maybe they really were able to put the dog out so much that they didn't remember at all. Because I think there's more people taken that never remember it at all because they were successfully turned off by the ET to where there was nothing that they would remember. You know what I'm saying? You know how some, yeah, of us kind of remember some things and yeah, see things like what you recognize. Some people don't. And, mm-hmm, you know, whatever this little space dust they throw on us, whatever they do to block that and make us forget, sometimes I just don't think they throw enough on or do enough.
8: Now, one thing they had it in the movie is they showed the girl laying on.
1: Don't anybody listen if you don't want to hear it. Yeah.
8: No, but they showed her laying on a table. And then the next thing, you know, and that brought back memories. I remember that I was laying on a table. I do remember that. And that brought it back when I saw it in the movie.
1: Yeah, I'm sure there's a lot of triggers for a lot of people,
8: mm-hmm, mm-hmm,
1: with it. Yeah, because that's what I liked about it. It was about us experiencers, and it was so nice to finally be recognized in a way that, hey, there's nothing we can do about it. We don't, you know, but here's where it leads, and this is what it's about. So,
8: yeah.
1: I mean, not everything was answered at all, but a lot of things were right on target, and I appreciate that. And I appreciate your call, too. So you feeling okay, though, from it? Are you still, you know, you're kind of in deep thought after you just left it?
8: Yes, I am.
1: It touches you. Yeah.
8: It really kind of shakes you up. And when I left the theater, I said to the people, I said, I don't even know if I'm going to go to sleep tonight. It was quite a movie.
1: Yep. I get it, but oh man. Well, hey, thanks for calling in. I appreciate that. It's nice to talk to people that can openly talk about being an experiencer because it's not an easy thing to talk about. And you know that we make it easy here. So, I appreciate those of you that do call in about it, and it will touch you if that's what you are. I think the people that don't like it are people that have no clue where this really leads. And obviously those are people that are not listening here to us because we have talked about this for a long, long time. And, you just have to see it for yourself. And when you do, let me know along the way. Let's see if we can grab another call here. Let's go to wildcard line number 3. Talk to Wes from Ohio. Hey there, Wes. Welcome to Coast to Coast AM. Hi.
9: Hey, Connie.
1: Hey, Wes.
9: I've been waiting for a while.
1: I know you have.
9: This really doesn't have to do with any kind of disclosure or anything.
1: Okay.
9: It's just something that that I struggle with. I struggle with severe PTSD. I had a drowning, an accidental drowning accident back in 2024. I was underwater for 7 minutes.
1: Oh. Where were you? What happened? How'd you get saved?
9: It was a swimming pool. And it was heat related and dehydration related. I guess when I went under the water or something like that, it caused my body to basically just shut down. I did die. I died. I was brought back with CPR by my sister-in-law. I had zero pulse. I had zero breathing. I was

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4: FISA on hold. I'm Deborah Valentine, Fox News. A key intelligence tool lapsed at midnight after both chambers of Congress failed to extend FISA, the Foreign Intelligence Surveillance Act, Section 702.
5: Both the House and Senate failed to extend a program allowing for the warrantless surveillance of foreign targets after Democrats, like Virginia Senator Mark Warner, said they couldn't abide by the president's Housing Finance Agency Director Bill Pulte being selected as Director of National Intelligence.
6: And put a political hack into one of our most critical national security positions.
5: But President Trump then announced he was selecting the U.S. attorney in Manhattan for the role, saying Pulte would only be there temporarily.
7: Running it for a short while we get a very talented person, Jake Layton, in. As you know, Jake Layton's an incredible talent.
5: As far as when they could vote again on FISA, the House is not back in session until June 23rd. Jessica Rosenthal, Fox News.
4: President Trump said Friday that the leader of Trinidad Aragua, Hector Rustenford Guerrero Flores, also known as Nino Guerrero, is dead. The president says the gang leader was killed in a U.S. military strike with help from the Venezuelan government. The U.S. men's soccer team defeats Paraguay in their opening World Cup match Friday night. Fox's Kevin Uretsky has details.
8: The first World Cup game on American soil since 1994 was certainly worth the wait. As the U.S. took on Paraguay in L.A., Team USA was already up 2-0 in the first half, but Flo Balogun wanted more.
9: Balogun, can he get inside? Still Balogun! Flo Balogun!
8: The enthusiastic call on Fox Sports. The final was 4-1, the most goals the U.S. has ever scored in a World Cup match. Team USA gets 3 points for the win and will next play next Friday in Seattle against Australia.
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2: Top officials say the U.S. and Iran have agreed to the wording of an agreement aimed at ending the conflict in the Middle East. Fox's Jill Nader reports.
12: Pakistani officials have been acting as go-betweens for the U.S. and Iran when it comes to getting a peace deal. And now the Pakistani prime minister says mediators are working with both sides to finalize it. Vice President J.D. Vance said the deal has the potential to remake the region and lead to lasting peace. Sources are saying the deal is expected to pave the way for the phased lifting of sanctions on Iran and the reopening of the Strait of Hormuz. Meanwhile, U.S. Central Command says over 130 commercial ships have been redirected during the blockade on Iranian ports. Jill Nato, Fox News.
2: At least one person is dead and more than 20 others are hurt after severe storms caused a tent at a church gathering in Manita, Virginia, to collapse Friday night. It happened during an anniversary celebration. Michael Doty with Fox TV affiliate WFXR News in Roanoke has details.
13: We're told from acting Bedford County Fire and Rescue Chief Abby Johnston that the trouble started just before 7 o'clock. We had a church tent collapse out here on a football field. It did result in one casualty, plus 11 more people were sent to the hospital and are still being treated. Another 11 were released from the local hospital. The cause for this seems to be a group of strong storms that rolled through the area. Now, hundreds of people were under the tent at the time of this. They were celebrating the church's 20th anniversary celebration, and we were told the pastor was in the process of evacuating the people, but it was not early enough.
2: Acting Chief Johnston says the church had all the proper permits and the tent passed inspection by Bedford County officials earlier in the week. I'm Deborah Valentine. This is Fox News.
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17: Mainly clear this morning, still muggy in the upper 70s. We push into the mid-90s later today. You put the heat index on top of it. We're above 100. Could see a cooling shower in, though. Partly sunny. A few afternoon showers. Low 90s on Sunday. More afternoon rain. Upper 80s on Monday. From the Georgia Weather Net, I'm meteorologist Jason Wally-Young.
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1: It's all about learning to fly. That's Pink Floyd on Coast to Coast AM, 1987. David Gilmour, he actually wrote this after learning to pilot aircraft, and he discovered the freedom of the sky, and that's where he wrote that. That was the Momentary Lapse of Reason, I think is the name of the album. I think Tommy would be very happy that I said that, because I think I got that right. Anyway, so tomorrow here on Coast to Coast AM, I'll be back. It's a Willis weekend. I love it. We've got Assetti Ranch. We're going to be talking with James Gilliland. He'll be talking about what's been going on there and what his thoughts are as well. I'm sure we'll get to hear about some great disclosure stuff. He's been talking about that for a long time in his life. And then also Gary Osborne, he's the co-author of James Pennison's books about the Rendlesham Forest, or book. And he is decoding, and that's what the book is about, decoding the Penniston Code, all the ones and the zeros that James got when he was like, when he was touching the UFO, and he got a download of ones and zeros. So he's one of the people that's been decoding the Penniston Code. So we are going to find out and learn more about that tomorrow. I hope that you'll join me, because that's very interesting stuff. It's like, what does that mean? And what does that mean now, after all that's been happening? So that's for tomorrow night. Open lines continue. Stay with us here, Coast to Coast AM.
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1: Hey there, welcome back to Coast AM. I'm Connie Willis. Thanks for being here. It is the, golly, I can't believe it. It's the last hour. It's been flying by tonight's show. That's always a good thing. When it flies by, that means you're having fun. You're getting in there. You're part of it. You know, you're present through it all. So, the last hour of open lines, you got something to say? Give us a call. A lot of us been talking about disclosure. But and exposure, I guess it's, you know, exposes them. But we were on a call with Wes from wildcard line number 3 out of Ohio. And Wes was telling us about a drowning that he had back in 2024, I believe. So Wes, so you're in a pool and that's where you were drowning and you were brought up by your, who was it? Sister?
8: It was my sister-in-law.
1: Okay. Sister-in-law?
8: She's an RN. He noticed that I was laying in the pool with my shoulders down, my feet up, and she estimated that I was underwater from 5 to 7 minutes. And her boyfriend got me out of the pool. He literally jumped in and threw me out over. It was an above ground. It wasn't an in ground. It was an above ground. He threw me over the edge, and she immediately started CPR on me because she knew I wasn't breathing. It was a really bad thing. And the thing was, is I passed away. He brought me back with CPR, but I remember, and it's not a dream. It's a memory. It's a memory. I have a memory of a Native American man, an older Native American man, probably in his 60s. He was sitting in a chair. He looked at me. And when he looked at me, it was like I was looking at it on a screen. It's so, that's the only way I can describe it. I was looking at it like, and it faded away to a pale horse. I saw a pale horse. And it was walking away from me. This horse was walking away from me. Like in a diagonal way. It didn't have a saddle, it didn't have a bridle, it had nothing on it. It was just a pale horse that walked away from me. And I've had so many people, even the crew that picked me up on the ambulance, the crew that flew me, I was flown to a trauma center. They all told me, they was like, it's a miracle that you're even functioning, because like I said, I was underwater for 5 to 7 minutes. And I guess my whole thing with this phone call is you hear a lot about Native Americans.
1: Mm-hmm. Yes.
8: And how spiritual they are. And I am a spiritual person. I am. And it just makes me wonder, like, because that's what I seen. That's what I seen when I passed.
1: Did he say anything to you, or did you get like a message that you felt like you got?
8: He didn't say anything to me. He didn't say anything. He sat there in this old, I can see it right now, Connie. I can see it right now. He sat there in this old wooden chair, and he just kind of looked over at me. And that was it.
1: Did he smile or wink, or did he say, hey, nothing? Just dead stare look at you, right?
8: He just looked over at me. This Native, and he was. He was a Native American man. I don't know what tribe he would be from, but he was definitely Native American. And I struggle so much with this.
1: So let me ask. So you said, yeah, you're struggling and you have the PTSD. So don't you find it exhilarating that you saw that and then you came back? Do you see it more as a negative than a positive, or is it just scary to, I mean, now you've got a lot of answers, right? And more questions.
8: It's kind of like I see it both ways. Sometimes it's like, when I think about it, it scares me. But other times, it makes me feel like there's something there that's protecting me. You know what I mean? Mm-hmm. That makes sense. If that makes sense.
1: Plus, knowing that you've passed. I'm sorry, go ahead.
8: No, I feel like there's something there that's protecting me. But I also feel like there's something there that's like almost like warning me. Like I don't know. It's so strange. It's the strangest thing. Because I mean, I passed away and it was the strangest, weirdest, most intense thing I've ever been through in my entire life.
1: Mm-hmm.
8: So
1: you know that a lot of people, when they come back, they have extra talents and abilities. Have you found yourself to have extra abilities?
8: I've noticed that I will pick up on things. I'll think, okay, something's already happened. And then it might be 2 hours, it might be 3 hours, it might be 15 minutes. I'll notice and I'll think something bad is about to happen. And I'll hear something. I listen to talk radio all the time.
1: Thank you.
8: It calms me. It calms me down. So it's like I'll feel that something's gonna happen and then I'll hear something. Like that mass shooting today down in Texas.
1: Mm-hmm.
8: Like an hour and a half, 2 hours before all that happened, I got really anxious. I got really it might sound funny. It might sound crazy, but I'm telling you. I got this anxiety and this feeling of dread and then I came outside. I smoke cigarettes. I came outside to smoke a cigarette and I turned my phone on to iHeartRadio, whatever I normally listen to, and I heard about this shooting. And I was like, oh my God.
1: So you have those abilities let me ask this. I mean, were you ever afraid to die? Did you want to die in your life? Were you not happy? Or were you happy that you came back to life?
8: I wasn't afraid. I was glad. I'm so glad because I have children.
1: Okay.
8: And I'm married. And I'm so glad that I did come back. I'm so glad that I came back. My sister-in-law that gave me CPR and brought me back is her and my wife are twin sisters. They're identical twins. So it was just like everything was just, it's like everything just fell into place like it was supposed to happen.
9: Mm.
8: If that makes sense.
9: I think so. Were you, it's got to be intriguing to come back and say, you know, I did die. I know I died. You all know I died. And this is what happened when I was there. So did you already know there was something afterwards, or was this your first answer?
8: It was just really surreal. Surreal.
9: That's a good word.
8: It was really surreal.
9: It's unbelievable, right?
8: Right. Yes. Yes. Exactly. Exactly. Exactly.
9: Well, I hope you hold on to the good and stay away from what, you know, scares you. What part does scare you?
8: I have PTSD from
9: something. Is it from the death or something before?
8: It was from the death and from being in ICU and suffering from, there's a thing called ICU delirium.
9: Ah, okay.
8: I don't know if you ever heard of that, ICU delirium. And it's from being, a lot of people that had COVID went to ICU delirium. When they were put on a vent and they were put on certain medications, certain drugs that caused them to have this delirium. And it's not dreams. It's actual memories. It's memories.
9: Is that where you want to just escape? Is that where you want to just run and get away?
8: No, it's
9: no.
8: It's like you have actual memories. Like I have memories of, like there was at one point in time I was in space. I was in outer space in this canister, some sort of canister. And like I said, it's not dreams, it's memories.
9: And, Wes, I think you should write a little book about this, or a journal.
8: I urge you to look into ICU delirium.
9: Okay.
8: And all the listeners, look into it, because it's a real thing, and that's one of the main things that has caused my PTSD. And June is PTSD Awareness Month. I didn't know if you knew that or not, but this is PTSD Awareness Month. And it's funny that that's when this happened to me.
9: Hmm.
8: You know, it's just like there's so many coincidences. It's like, just doesn't make sense.
9: That's right. There's a reason for everything, right? And you maybe, well, hopefully you'll find out the reason for all that happened with you. I want to thank you for calling in. That's a brave thing to tell what you told. That's a tough thing, too. And thanks for calling in, Wes. And thanks. If anybody knows, you know, I don't know, that would be a good show to talk about the PTSD and ways of dealing with that. I know that there's so many different people that have many ways of dealing with it, and some get through it and some still stay stuck. And Wes, I hope that you just keep looking at the good that came from it and the wonderment of it and your knowledge of it. I know there's going to be more questions when that's the case, but man, that was, that's quite a lot that you got to go through. Just keep talking about it and don't be afraid to talk about it, as that helps so much more than just holding it in. Good information. If anybody knows, or dealt with the same thing, let me know. It doesn't have to be disclosure tonight. It's anything you want to talk about. But that stuff, I died as well. I died when I was four. I was maybe 3.5, 4 years old. And young enough not to really know, right? But looking back on it, I know exactly what happened and what I saw and what happened. Back then, they didn't tell you that kind of stuff. They didn't tell you that they died on the table or they died at the scene and we, you know, brought them back when they were in the ambulance or in the hospital. They didn't say all that stuff back then. Maybe they didn't know it to say it, or maybe they were just surprised and just were like, okay, all right, let's just, you know, this is all we need to know. She's fine. But I was walking around the scene, just a little kid walking around the scene, seeing my dad frustrated and just going nuts because I was heading to the hospital and he didn't know what to think. So there you go. Open lines. Wow. That was a good one, Wes. We kept you on that whole time. That's a good one. Thank you so much for sharing that. We have more phone calls. I know it's hard to get in. People are calling me saying, I can't get in. I can't get in. I know. I'm trying to grab them, but man, you got something like that, we got to hear you out, you know? So thanks for calling in, people. We got a whole nother segment, so stay with us. And Tommy D even coming up, too. So Connie Willis here, open lines, Coast to Coast AM.

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2: Our help. So that's where Coast to Coast AM comes in and George Norrie comes in. Because you're going to have people on here that will give the government investigators an idea where to look, how to look, and what to look for. So it really does a lot of validation of the history of this show. And this is a huge step forward to getting to the truth, because for the first time, we have the U.S. government admitting that there's something to this. Really admitting there's something to this. And that's the big step for all of us.
3: Hi, I'm Ty Pennington, and this is another one of Ty's tips. In the world of design, it's all about color. And when it comes to understanding color, there's the color wheel. Now, you've probably heard the word complementary used when referring to colors. Well, this comes from the wheel, and it means colors that are opposite each other on the wheel. Now, once you learn the color wheel, you also learn words like monochromatic, which is a one-color scheme, or analogous, which are...
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4: Hi, I'm Peter Sagal. 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
10: Mainly clear this morning, still muggy in the upper 70s. We push into the mid-90s later today. You put the heat index on top of it, we're above 100. Could see a cooling shower in, though. Partly sunny, a few afternoon showers, low 90s on Sunday. More afternoon rain, upper 80s on Monday. From the Georgia Weather Net, I'm meteorologist Jason William.
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1: Hypnotized with Fleetwood Mac on Coast to Coast AM. Another great tune. That was 1973. See, I need to ask Tommy D questions like that. Bob Welch had basically filled that tune with mysterious locations and strange experiences, and you got the feel of it, right? And the album was called A Mystery to Me. So really good stuff, into our world for sure.
2: What a great song.
1: Yeah.
2: And nice job on the Pink Floyd, by the way.
1: Thanks, man. I appreciate that. That means a lot.
2: We want to talk real quick about emerging artists. On the first Sunday of each month, for the first 2 hours, we play emerging artist music. So that means you, if you're a singer or a musician out there and you have some recorded music, we'd like you to submit it. Just go to coasttocoastam.com. In the search, just put emerging artists and all the guidelines will pop right up. Send that baby in. We just might hear your music right here on Coast to Coast AM.
1: When that happens, what happens after that with people? Have you seen some success stories come from that?
2: Yeah, it's really cool. What happens is once we choose the 7 songs per Sunday, Lex does a little collage of all the musicians and artists up on the website. And then they get, you know, people call in and they say, hey, thanks for playing my song. You know, a bunch of people went to my website. So, and of course, the goal is to sell their music however they're selling it. So.
1: That's great. That's so cool. Yeah, I'm glad that we do that because... You know, so hard to get in,
2: you would be surprised at how much really great music and great musicians are out there. It's amazing.
1: I agree.
2: Okay, so here we go. Ready?
1: Okay.
2: All right. You having fun with this?
1: A little bit.
2: All right. Oh, that's not good. Okay, so.
1: No, you know, 50-50.
2: 1970 on CBS. Two of the main characters were Lou and Rhoda.
1: Was that Rhoda or Diner?
2: No. Okay, Rhoda, here's the second clue. There was a character who was a newsman named Ted Baxter.
1: Oh, Mary Tyler Moore?
2: There you go. Ding, ding, ding.
1: I love Ted. He was funny. Oh, my
2: he
1: goodness.
2: He was.
1: And on Caddyshack, that man was funny.
2: Oh, Caddyshack for sure. Oh, my God. All right, Judge Snails. Okay, last one for the night. 1964, this debuted on CBS. The family... had a dragon named Spot.
1: Oh, Monsters or Adam's Family?
2: Which one?
1: Let's see. Spot. I'm thinking that Spot was more Herman-ish and the Monsters.
2: It was the Monsters. Very good.
1: Okay, good.
2: Two for two. Do you remember where Spot lived? Do you remember where Spot lived?
1: Like under the stairs?
2: Yeah, exactly.
1: What an amazing show. Every bit of that was hilarious, wasn't it? They did everything right.
2: That was a great show. And Fred Gwynne was just a master entertainer, especially in like My Cousin Vinny. He was just phenomenal.
1: How can you not? Whenever you see him, he's just Herman.
2: That's true, though. Did you see Pet Sematary?
1: Yeah, yeah.
2: He was scary in that.
1: That's true. Yeah.
2: He was very scary.
1: He could do other stuff for sure, but you still saw like, hey, there's Herman.
2: I know. Very versatile actor. You did. You're right. You're absolutely right. You did. You saw Herman Munster.
1: Well, when you said that, what was that, Herman's head? That's the only thing I thought of was Herman.
2: You got to Google that. Look on YouTube. There's a couple little episodes. It's a pretty good show.
1: I will. Well, hey, man, thanks. I hope you have a good weekend. What do you got planned?
2: It's the playoffs right now in the NHL, so we're excited about that. I'm watching some of that. And tomorrow, maybe just some lunch with some friends.
1: All right. Well, when I visit, lunch, what do you got for me? Lunch, dinner? You going to cook? We're just going to go out? We got to say hi?
2: Let me figure that one out. Can I figure that one out?
1: Are you a cook? On it a little.
2: I can cook.
1: Really? Okay. All right. Cook. No, I want to try that. Yeah. Well, and then I can talk to you about that on the air.
2: That's true. That's right. You can tell me how bad my cooking was.
1: Or good. How good it is.
2: This was a fast show. Have a good night.
1: Thanks so much. We got open lines going to continue here on Coast to Coast AM.
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1: We are back. Open lines here on Coast to Coast AM. Hey there, I'm Connie Willis. Be back tomorrow night as well. Hope that you'll join me for that. Tonight, we've been talking about disclosure, whether it's from what has been dumped by the government and also or dumped, dropped, given, shown, whatever you want to say. And also Disclosure Day, the movie by Spielberg. And sometimes just people, this is just what they have always wanted to talk about and always do. So it's up to you if you want to talk about that or not or anything else. It is entirely up to you. It's open lines, so that's fine. And you can ask me something. You can tell an account, whatever you'd like to do. I know the lines are full. I know you can't get in, but we got a lot of people here, so we're going to go to that. There was another question. Oh, I was going to, I guess at one point, my biggest question is, and I think maybe today's the movie, a lot of y'all saw it today. I saw it yesterday in previews. Today was the big launch where if you went, you got the popcorn with the box or the bucket with all the memorabilia on it, and you got any of the prizes or any of the merchandising kind of stuff to where you could buy or they give it to you. That was the big thing today. From what I'd read, I'd went on the preview, so there was nothing. I didn't even get the popcorn I paid for. I got to tell you, I don't know what to do about that, but I'm going to remember that always with this movie. But, you know, I've always wondered when anybody does movies like this, or movies just in general about ET or disclosure or anything like that, they just seem to focus on other things. And this movie, to me, focused on the experiencer. And that was great. As being one, it was nice because you started seeing, oh, good. He knew that. Oh, good. He got that. Great. Now it's interesting how he put the dots together. And I might have had other dots. I might have had other lines drawn, but those were, I can see that. Oh, that's good. That's good. So I think you're going to like it. I think you're actually going to like it. I thought it was going to be 1980s, you know, this fantasy kind of thing. And I was going to be bummed because I thought, okay, what are we going to get here? But, I think it was very educational. And, well, when you see the last scene, you'll probably also go, ah, I love it. I did. I went, ah, I love it. So, anyway, I want to know what you all think at one point. Let's go to the lines. Wild card line number five. Talk to Rory out of Chicago. Hi, Rory. Welcome to Coast AM. Thanks for hanging in there. I know you've been there for a bit.
9: Yeah, I've been there for a while, but I'm glad I got on. So just a few things that I wanted to talk to you about was one day I left my house about 19 years ago. And I was on my way to a friend's house, and I was like kind of, you know, hungry after kind of waking up a little bit late. So it was about maybe 11 o'clock or so by the time I had gotten into town. And I stopped at this little Italian restaurant. And when I walked in, it was just the lady behind the counter. And she didn't say anything to me at all other than, you know, what are you looking for? And I was like, well, I've never eaten here before because I haven't. And so I'm looking at the menu, and then I hear the door behind me go ding like when I walked in. And so I look. And there's a state police officer, because I saw the gold badge, walk in. And then right behind him was an FBI agent, because he had a silver badge, I mean, obviously, and it said FBI on it. He was wearing a suit. The other guy was just kind of dressed as a normal person. The state cop said to me, have you ordered yet? And I said, oh, no, I was just telling the lady behind the counter I don't know what the, you know, to order. And I looked at him, and then he kind of chuckled, and he goes, well, I do. And so he goes up there, and he knew the lady's name, so he started talking to her about ordering food. And I was like, yeah, I don't know what I want to do. And when I look over at the Fed who's standing behind him, and those are the only two people that are in there besides me, he looks over at me, and his eyes went black. And like when he blinked, so like he blinked at me, and like it was almost like it was purposeful, like his eyes went black, right? And I thought, well, that's a neat trick. I used to have party contacts, right? He's got like some kind of UV party contacts, right? And literally, Connie, he leans into me, and he's like, and so like they transitioned from like a black color, right? Because like he blinked again, and they did it again. They weren't black. So like they weren't black, you know, cause he was closer to me. So I'd say like about 4 feet, right? They look black, maybe 4 feet away. They look black as blackout contacts would, black the entire eye out. But if they're close to you, they're actually kind of translucent, and it's like a mucous membrane. And I could actually see the capillaries in them in like a little cartilagistic region around the outside. I swear to God, Connie, I swear to God, I put it on everything, and I'm not suicidal. I have no known schizophrenia, you know, in my genetic recessive traits. I've never had any delusions, hallucinations, anything to that sort. So anyway, this thing, whatever this is, says, you can do whatever you want, Rory. And he knew my name. And so, like, I'm looking at him, right? And I'm like, I could feel, like, roots grow out of my feet and, like, my hair stand up on the back of my head. And I'm thinking to myself, what in genetic mutation is going on here? What is this thing? What am I seeing here? What is this? I was, like, so overwhelming, right? So what I did was I faked, like, I left my wallet in my car, right? But, you know, as I unstuck my feet, basically, from my heart pumping out of my chest. Anyway... What really made this really weird about this was that when I saw this, I thought, you know, at first that they were, like I said, they're like the party contacts. But when I saw like a capillary region in there, and I saw them recessing toward his nose, right in the center of his eyes, there was three little lines that looked like almost like there was a fingernail underneath of the skin, or like the tip of a fingernail, let's say. You know, they were very, very small, and they were like little lines, and the skin almost appeared, when the inner eyelid, I should say, that's what I I did my research already, and I heard that they were called nictating eye glands, and they were remnants in other animals, but there were no known remnants in humans. There was a case in 1909 of a little Indian girl that had a partial growth of one, but other than that, there's no known medical journals or any science journals that have ever listed any human beings with any nictating eye glands or an inner eye gland, right? So in my brain, I'm like, what is going on here, right? You know?
1: Did the lines look like gills and stuff too? Like, were like fish breathe, you know?
9: Well, no, they were just like little lines underneath the skin. And what's funny is they kind of vibrated almost like an ultrasonic cleaner. Like if you were to put something, you know, the surface tension or the surface of the liquid of an ultrasonic cleaner, as you kind of put like dip something into that to clean it, you know, and it kind of waves like that, does that kind of weird vibration thing. And
1: love your descriptions. Love them.
9: Yeah, it was no bigger than like a fingernail in width, but it was directly in between this guy's eyes or this thing's eyes, whatever this thing is, but hybrid or whatever. And, you know, so like when the inner lenses went back in toward the nose, they stopped at about 85%. They went back in about 85% rather, and there, you know, there's maybe like 15% left to go back in, and they kind of bobbled and then sunk in slowly while that little line vibrated. And I'm just standing there staring at that, and I'm like, wow, those were capillaries. That's kind of mucusy looking. That's like a cartilagistic region around the inside. Why would a fed have nictating eye glands? What is going on here? And then I'm like walking to my truck, and I'm, you know, my legs are shaking, and I'm trying to put my keys into the truck, and I'm trying to back out of the place. You know, like I said, I faked like I left my wallet in the truck anyway. And I'm driving down the road, and my adrenaline is just surging out of my brain. And I'm thinking all these kooks that I thought were kooks, you know, Alex Jones, David Eichmann, all these people that I've like thought were nuts that talk about like lizards or reptilian alien hybrids and all this crap, right? You know? And so I don't know who to tell or what to tell, but, you know, and then of course I get the reaction out of the first place that I go, which was my friend's house. You know, he starts laughing at me and gets his girlfriend to come out, and then they both start laughing at, I got up. I was extremely mad. I was trying to be serious and explain it to him. And anyway, and so then I left, and, you know, I went and did my research. What was funny was, you know, Connie, some of these people that have mentioned some other things that have been going on with like scientists, you know, that have been disappearing and things like that. One of the things that I was actually involved in at the time was research and like advanced propulsion, because I had seen things in the sky that I didn't understand from a conventional physics standpoint, obviously, you know, objects that move from point A to point B and then back. You know, why isn't the strawberry turning to jelly per se? What craft can do that? Are they manned? Are they unmanned? You know, what principles of propulsion? And then, of course, if those principles of propulsion exist for a craft to be able to do that, then, wow, that must take an immense amount of power. So how do they do that? And you know what I'm saying? So those are all the things that kind of I was, you know, involved in at the time. And then I kind of felt like that was kind of like a thing where they kind of said shh about, you know, some of the things that I had gotten into when it came to like a plate assemblies or accretion disks and shielding and, you know, some of the methods. Well, I'd just say maybe like the hydrogen 3 isotope as an alternative.
1: You've gotten into it.
9: Well, yeah.
1: I'm not laughing at you. I'm laughing with you.
9: It sounds absolutely ridiculous.
1: I totally get what you're talking about, though.
9: So, I mean, it actually sounds completely ridiculous, and I would think anybody with any type of rationale that would hear anything that would just come out of my mouth about that. But, I mean, if there are any other callers, right, or any other listeners, rather, that have seen anything like that, whether they've been on the convict end of the spectrum or otherwise, let's say, you know, with somebody in the high echelons of either service or government or something to that effect that have seen something that isn't necessarily explainable. You know, can you imagine the ramifications of the thought process of somebody intelligent that would incur something like that, Connie? You know,
1: I guess you're walking in and you already feel it's not right. You're like, I'm the only one here. This lady, you know, there's the lady behind the table, and now these guys come in. I don't know that's a great show right there. That's a show. You know, that's Twilight Zone. That's everything.
9: That an FBI agent would be in that would have such such knowledge of a human hybrid program, for that matter. I mean, and then all the different thoughts that you could think of as to how you could even want to try to prove this, or what you would do with that type of information, or, you know, all the other things like, you know, are they from, or is it us? Are they from here? You know, is there a cycle with the Earth that we have to take off or go underground, or, you know, are there multiple races? Are there multiple, of celestials rather that are here on Earth or visiting Earth, and, you know, all the things that are going on with the disclosure basically right now, which everybody thought was completely, loony then. But they don't think it's so loony now, you know?
1: Roy, I love listening to you. I hope to talk to you again. Thanks for calling in. We just have to go because time is up, but thank you so much for calling in. That's great stuff. I totally get it. I love listening to what you have to say and your thoughts. And man, I just wondered, did you feel like you were rude when you were staring? You were staring. Oh man, what a great night. Want to thank Mark Lerner, who was with us earlier, and what a great open lines as well. Tommy D also joining us and talking to us and having a little bit of fun with me. I need to throw some trivia back at him again. I got to remember to do that and see if I can't catch him. So, wow, what a night. Hey, tomorrow night we'll be back. We've got James Gilliland and we've got Gary Osborne, and we'll be talking about the Penniston Code and who knows what else for tomorrow night. I hope that you'll join me, and I hope you'll enjoy the music too, and I hope you enjoyed it today. All right, so we want to thank everybody that has helped out from the show, from the foothills of the Colorado Rockies, and we're going to Julie Talbot, Bill May, Tommy Danheiser, Dan Galani, Stephanie Smith, Mike Cosio, Adam Thompson, Lex Lonehood, Sean LeDesour, Alec Fernandez, Tim Banal, Gina Salvati, Donna Walker, Miranda Morano, Sue Tricas, Rich Berra, Lisa Gar, Ryan Recker,

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2: Matthew.
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11: Drug gang leader gone. I'm Chris DeMeo, Fox News. President Trump says the U.S. military has taken out the leader of the Trende Aragua gang.
12: President posted that, quote, at my direction, the United States Southern Command delivered a swift and lethal kinetic strike to successfully execute Nino Guerrero, the infamous leader of Trende Aragua, one of the most bloodthirsty terrorist organizations on the planet. The timing of the strike is unclear. The State Department has designated Trende Aragua a foreign terrorist organization.
11: Fox's Rich Edson, the strike happening with the help of the government of Venezuela. Severe weather causing deadly destruction at a church in Matilla, Virginia. At least one person was killed and nearly two dozen injured when a tent collapsed with parishioners underneath it.
13: The folks that observed it that were on scene indicated that when the high winds came through very quickly, the tent just catastrophically failed.
11: Acting Bedford Fire Chief Abby Johnston, she says the church was celebrating its 20th anniversary. She also says the church had the proper permits and the tent passed inspection by Bedford County earlier this week. The U.S. men's soccer team off to a great start at the World Cup. Fox's Kevin Uretsky has more.
14: The first World Cup game on American soil since 1994 was certainly worth the wait as the U.S. took on Paraguay in L.A. Team USA was already up 2-0 in the first half, but Flo Balogun wanted more.
15: Balogun, can he get inside? Still Balogun, Flo Balogun!
14: The enthusiastic call on Fox Sports. The final was 4-1, the most goals the U.S. has ever scored in a World Cup match. Team USA gets 3 points for the win and will next play next Friday in Seattle against Australia. Kevin Uretsky, Fox News.
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1: American and Iranian officials have reportedly made significant progress on coming to a deal to end the conflict in Iran.
2: There's an 80% chance the U.S. government's signature is going to be on it, and that would kickstart a new 60-day implementation phase. The Strait of Hormuz would be opened. The U.S. blockade would be lifted. Iranian media is reporting that Iran would get billions of dollars up front at the signing. The Vice President of the United States, J.D. Vance, said not so fast, posting to Truth Social, quote, "The Iranians are not receiving any cash and no funds are being released for simply signing a deal or attending a meeting. The deal is structured to ensure that the U.S. and its allies' concerns are prioritized and that if the Islamic Republic of Iran meets its obligations, then economic benefits will flow to them and to the entire region."
1: That's Fox's Lucas Tomlinson at the White House. A former prominent film critic has died. Fox's Carmen Roberts has more.
3: Audiences immediately recognized Gene Shalit with his puffy hair, oversized handlebar mustache, love of puns, and joyful laugh. Shalit, a movie critic and arts reporter for NBC's Today Show for more than 40 years, developed a popular segment.
4: Good morning and welcome to the Critics Corner,
3: where he shared his take on Hollywood's latest releases, such as this 2002 film.
4: Sometimes it's confusing, but often it's amusing. Full Frontal is an acquired taste, and you've got less than 2 hours to acquire it.
3: Shalit's family announced his death to NBC News, saying that he passed away peacefully after 100 years of an amazing life. Carmen Roberts, Fox News.
1: The Kennedy Center out of options to keep President Trump's name on the facade of the iconic performing arts venue. And work has begun on removing the president's name from the center. I'm Chris DeMeo. This is Fox News.
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8: Mainly clear this morning, still muggy in the upper 70s. We push into the mid-90s later today. You put the heat index on top of it. We're above 100. Could see a cooling shower in, though. Partly sunny. A few afternoon showers. Low 90s on Sunday. More afternoon rain. Upper 80s on Monday. From the Georgia Weather Net, I'm meteorologist Jason Wally-Young.
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0: We are broadcasting live from the confines of an abandoned radio station in the secluded apartment building in a closet of high strangeness. From the foothills of the Colorado Rockies, it is time for full disclosure of the topics they told us were off limits. Hello there, I'm Connie Willis. This is Coast to Coast AM. And tonight, disclosure day, astrology, how that fits in together, open lines, and perfect music for sky watching. You let me know. I think you're going to say the same. So go ahead, turn off those lights. Join me for another interesting evening of conversation, much needed education, and the chance that we might get a little closer to the truth of what lurks amongst us and what is beyond. I'm Connie Willis, and this is Coast to Coast AM.
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0: Coast to Coast AM, Connie Willis here. How are you? It's going to be a wonderful weekend. I'm excited about it. A lot of people talking about disclosure, and we're going to be doing that as well, especially tonight, an open line. So I'd like to hear from you and what you think about disclosure. Looking forward to your thoughts on maybe the film, if you saw it today or yesterday, or maybe you just already have your thoughts anyway, and you can tell us about that. All righty, big day here. I'm telling you, it's going to be interesting. I think you're going to enjoy the music as well. That's going to be fun. We'll have Tommy D in here making appearances along the way too, trying to stump me as he likes to do. And if you'd like to, and he does it. And if you would like to find me, you can go to ConnieWillis.com and sign up for my newsletter. And that's called Where's Willis? Just when you get there, just wait about 3 seconds and the window will pop up and you can sign up. All righty. Let's get ready here. What do we? Listen to this. USA, USA, USA. Congrats to our soccer team that pulled it off 4-1 tonight. And now they're heading Friday. They're going to be playing Australia. Congratulations. We're behind you. And it looks like a lot of fun. Everybody's cheering it on and having a good time with what's happening with soccer as well. Our guest tonight, Mark Lerner, you guys know him. He's been on here before. Astrologer. He's been on here many times for like, I don't know what, 25,000 billion years. He's been coming in and talking to all of us here. And this is the first time I get to talk to him, but he's a nationally respected astrologer and author and publisher with like I guess, over 40 years of experience in both personal and world astrology. And we're going to go, we're going to learn that tonight, that there is a difference between the two. Also, former publisher and editor of Welcome to Planet Earth. And that was an internationally acclaimed astrology newspaper magazine that help bridge the worlds together so that you could learn a whole lot more. He's been a busy man and he keeps it going. And he decided that he was going to see the Steven Spielberg film Disclosure Day. And he was going to kind of, well, I'm going to let him tell you what he did. But because of that, I had to get ready. So I also went to see the movie. I went yesterday and well, we'll talk about that tonight. Mark Lerner, welcome back to Coast AM. How are you tonight?
8: I'm great, Connie. It's so wonderful to share with you and the Coast to Coast AM audience.
0: So you decided, I'm going to go see Disclosure Day. That's what I'm going to talk about. I'm going to, you know, add the astrology to it. And so because I was having you on, I was like, well, I better be ready. I'm going to go see that. I was going to wait till a little later, wait till a date paid for it, you know, that kind of thing. Didn't work out. I had to go do it myself. They're supposed to bring me popcorn. They didn't bring me popcorn, but I watched the movie. You watched the movie. And we got to be very careful not to give it away to anybody as well, but still talk about it.
8: Well, one of the things that was verified for me is a lot of my work in astrology goes back to 1947. And of course, a lot of Coast to Coast AM listeners understand the importance of that year. The Roswell crash and everything that happened June, July, and with the famous newspaper headline, you know, RAAF Air Force basically in New Mexico recover crashed flying saucer. However, the work that I did that I've researched is that there is actually before that, 2 weeks before, and I've made a big study of this because there is actually a chart for flying saucers. Literally, that term entered our language on June 24th, 1947 was the date. And this is a very famous event in the state of Washington between Mount Rainier and Mount Adams. Yeah, this is Kenneth Arnold, who was a businessman aviator, and he happened to be flying his plane, and he wrote down the time, or he marked it down, 2:59 in the afternoon, and he saw like 9 incredibly fast-moving objects. What happened was is that the next day, I believe it was in Pendleton, Oregon, and there's a famous story about this, and people can look this up in Wikipedia if you wanted to type in flying saucers or Kenneth Arnold. You'll pretty much be able to move around and find all this out. So the next day, he's trying to explain to a bunch of reporters. This would have been, so the event happened June 24th, 47, 2 weeks before the Roswell headlines, okay? And so he's describing how fast they're moving, 1,200 miles an hour, whatever it was. And one of the reporters seemed to ask, okay, so give us a better description, you know, Kenneth, about what's going on here. And he said something like, well, if you take a stone, and you would have skim it along the water. And some reporter says, you mean like a flying saucer? So that visual happened and that was reported. And one thing I looked up was, I think it was in Dayton, Ohio, somewhere in the Midwest. 2 days later, there was a headline in the newspaper, flying saucer seen so-and-so. And this is an important kind of concept for a couple of reasons. So I don't want to, I know we have a certain limited time of each subject matter we want to do, but for the audience about astrology, there is therefore a chart for 2:59 in the afternoon, and it's one of the more monumental charts that I've ever studied because I've been involved with studying the astronomy and astrology. The Star Wars movie, particularly the first one in 1977, Memorial Day holiday, and then Close Encounters in the fall, the Voyager missions in 77. But back in 47, we had these two big events in the United States. So Flying Saucers has a chart. On my website on Graper Enterprises, we have a section called Astroscope. I've done over 130 podcasts, and there's a section called The Astrological Secret of Star Wars, and it's podcasts 26, 27, and 28. And there's a couple of hours where I'm sharing all these articles that I wrote about Star Wars and about Spielberg and Lucas and these movies, and there's the chart in podcast 27 in our folder section four flying saucers. So anybody wants to see the chart, we might mention a little bit of what's in there. There is a chart for astrologers to look at and say, okay, flying saucers does have a birth, even though we go back thousands of years to ancient times and we're fast forwarding. And of course, the movie that just came out this weekend. But I wanted people to know that 1947 is a big year.
0: And he included that in the film as well. Just a little bit there, didn't he?
8: Yeah, there's this mention. I found this really fantastic for me. Having watched, I don't know, Spielberg has done apparently 36 films. I haven't seen all of them, but I've seen all the major blockbusters and so on. And it was just interesting. I just saw a review that he was talking to somebody from one of the news stations. And this won't spoil it really for anybody. But one of the things about Steven Spielberg, he's a sun sign Sagittarius. And there's a lot of Sagittarian energy, people like Arthur C. Clarke, who wrote particularly A Space Odyssey and all kinds of other science fiction. He's also a Sagittarian. And I follow a lot of these different people who are sun sign Sagittarians because their energies are very close to what we call the galactic center when we look at astronomy from the Earth standpoint and living where we live in our solar system. When you study astronomy, we know that we're not near the center of the Milky Way galaxy. We're 26,000 light years away. But in the field of astrology and astronomy, if we're trying to zoom in to the center of our galaxy, it's in the direction of Sagittarius. It's just a fact. It's a real happening. And that hardly changes over periods of time. It's a very slow moving change because we're very far away. So I'm not saying that Sagittarians, and it's not just sun sign Sagittarius. If any of you have a planet, it could be the moon, it could be a planet, it could be an asteroid, anything in Sagittarius. I have family members who have this area rising in their charts. I just know so many people. I have Sagittarius energy myself. And it's a very idealistic energy. And I think Steven Spielberg's whole opus, all of his work, he summed up in something he said in the last like two or three days about the movie. He said, it's an inequity that certain people know this truth, this big truth about UFOs, flying saucers, and another big section of humanity doesn't. And so I think what he's trying to do, like he did with Close Encounters, he did the movie AI, he did The War of the Worlds, he did E.T. and all these other ones, is that what he's trying to do now at the sort of close of his career, he's turning 80, is kind of offer right now, this is what we're all feeling about disclosure. And it's not just the U.S. government. All governments have had these experiences. So the big question that I think comes out of the movie is a question of religion and philosophy and what will happen if or if and when all of this finally comes out that there has been something going on.
0: So let's, do you hear me okay?
8: Yeah, I hear you perfectly.
0: Okay. Okay. So I just want to ask you real quick, what did you think of the movie without giving it away to anybody? What were your thoughts?
8: I think that the way I look at almost any movie that I see, and I am a big movie buff, you know, TV, I'm a child of the 50s and 60s and so on, TV, going to movies all the time, is that what I try and do is not, I don't want to judge the movie in some kind of like, I don't know, imperial or as if I'm a reviewer. I'm trying to understand what is the director of the movie, in particular the director of movies, what is this director trying to communicate? What is the body of work that the director has already communicated? In this case, we have 50 years. In astrology, there's a little planet called Chiron that was discovered in 1977 when Close Encounters came out. And it's a little planet that it's kind of a comet-like planet between Saturn and Uranus. We call it Chiron. It's named after Centaur from Greek mythology, who is a very wise centaur. There's a fascinating history about it and how that works in astrology. And the thing is that what I did hear was I actually looked, unfortunately, in the International Movie Database. I took a sneak peek there like that this morning, and I saw all over the place, you know, there's so many critical comments because Because what's happening is that so many people have seen Close Encounters. They've seen Jaws. They've seen War of the Worlds, Minority Report. You go on the whole list. I only just recently watched, I had never watched Jaws, for instance. It was on Netflix.
0: What? You know, I found that,
8: I mean, it was always out there, but it wasn't a sci-fi thing, and I was into sci-fi stuff.
0: I got you.
8: Yeah, and then I just watched AI, which a lot of people may not realize was a Steven Spielberg movie that came out actually right before 2001 in the summer of that year, and it's an extraordinary film. And now we're all talking about AI and higher intelligence and what is going on. And we're all consumed with where is this all going? Literally today, Elon Musk, created his IPO for space. What's it called
0: SpaceX.
8: Again?
0: SpaceX.
8: With the, making him the first $1 trillion man. Remember, it was Lee Majors. Lee Majors was the $1 million man. That was in 1970 something, and now we have the first $1 trillion man who's actually has the $1 trillion. It's not a TV show.
0: Man.
8: So whether we like it or not, all of this is happening. And my feeling is that what I think is all this is all about with disclosure and advanced technologies and where all this is coming from. And maybe we can get into that in the second part of what we're talking about. Like, where are the flying saucers? Where are the UFOs? Like, where are they dimensionally? Where on earth might they be? Where are the more likely places based on what we've seen happening or things like on Ancient Aliens and all these different shows, what you've reported, what's been on Coast to Coast, for decades and so many different investigations. We all have different opinions about that kind of thing. But I thought the movie itself, from the standpoint of understanding what Steven Spielberg was trying to do, he's trying to make a modern, this is what's happening now. And when you look at Close Encounters and a lot of these other movies like E.T., they're kind of like these fantasy stories. They're
0: right. Magic. That's absolutely a good way to put it. Exactly.
8: This was his attempt. That's if people who write reviews, I'm just saying in general, were to see the movie, and a lot of them have already seen it, but try and understand, okay, what is actually what's the purpose of the director? And if you know also their astrology, even a little bit, Sagittarians are, I don't want to just use the word idealist, but it is considered the third fire sign after Aries and Leo. It's in the last part of the zodiac, and generally Sagittarius is said to be ruled by the planet Jupiter. And it has a lot to do if a person is a Sagittarian sun sign or moon or rising or have Mercury or Venus or whatever it may be, they're part of their job or their feeling on Earth is, I want to know the big picture. I want to know everything as much as possible. And that's who Steven Spielberg is with every movie he does. There's a very kind of universal thing, but also there's always the child in every movie. There is kind of this sense of the little part in us that has that sense of wonder. I mean, it's in the George Lucas Star Wars, in an incredible way. But if you look at all, the George Lucas, particularly Star Wars, the 9 movies, particularly the 6 that George did, particularly more on his own before Disney got it, what you have, they're very close to one another, friends for a long time. And a lot of the stories, like Indiana Jones, this I didn't know, Connie, and I thought you might want to know this. This is the 45th anniversary, June 12th of this year, of when Raiders of the Lost Ark appeared 45 years ago today.
0: Oh.
8: And that story is a Lucas story. All the Indiana Jones stories are George Lucas, directed by Steven Spielberg.
0: Well, I saw it like you saw it. Usually he's got this sense of wonderment happening. He's got this magic happening. This is not like that. This is very real. And that's what I was kind of proud of him as I'm watching it, because I thought, oh, this is great. He didn't go like 1980s. He's showing it, telling it like it is. And my thought, I have heard that a lot of critics are like, this is not worth going to, blah, blah, blah, blah, blah. That's if you're expecting this magical thing. But if you are a coast, if you're a coast listener, you're going to like, if you are an experiencer like myself, you're going to get it. You're going to like it. You're going to like what he did. You're going to like what he did. You're not going to go, oh, he has no idea what we've gone through in our life. We're going to look at that and go, oh, and I did. I was like, wow, he nailed that. He nailed that. He nailed that. Thank you. You know, he had other interpretations a little bit different along the way, but still he grasped what really is happening. So maybe he is listening to Coast AM to get the answers.
8: Well, one thing just to add, you know, when we pause here in a moment, I know like Emily Blunt is a Pisces sun sign. Okay. So she's one of the main actresses. I mean, anybody can look that up, you know, International Movie Database or trailers. And I'm going to forget his first name, Domingo. He's a Sagittarius, and which is the same sun sign, as Steven Spielberg. And so Steven Spielberg often puts himself in, like Richard Dreyfuss, for instance, in Close Encounters, was Steven Spielberg in the movie, you know? So a particular actor, same as Richard Dreyfuss also did that in Jaws. So in other words, Steven Spielberg is always putting somebody who's representing his views or his energy into the movie. So I found it fascinating that these two main actors, actor, actress, and actor are Pisces sun sign and Sagittarius, you know what I mean? Which, again, were the male figure in the movie who is basically a representation, a strong representation, representation of Steven Spielberg, is the same sun sign as Steven Spielberg. You see what I mean? So when you investigate the birthdays of different people in these movies, and I've done this a lot for decades, you know, that's why I tune into certain movies and films and can understand it from a different perspective. I'm just trying to understand the astrology, the sort of cosmic part of like a great movie or a great series of, you know, wherever you'd see it, to understand more of the astrology that's part of it.
0: And we will learn more from what Mark Lerner is talking about. And if it doesn't make sense to you, we'll ask him, hey, what's that mean in layman's terms? Is this good for the future, bad for the future, or some answers are coming? We'll find out. Stay with us. Connie Willis, Coast to Coast AM.

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2: For help. So that's where Coast to Coast AM comes in and George Norrie comes in. Because you're going to have people on here that will give the government investigators an idea where to look, how to look, and what to look for. So it really does a lot of validation of the history of this show. And this is a huge step forward to getting to the truth, because for the first time, we have the U.S. government admitting that there's something to this. Really admitting there's something to this. And that's a big step for all of us.
3: 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That's STIX. There you'll find several products that look like thick credit cards with big colorful type that says in one case, Adventurer. More importantly, a 2 gigabyte flash drive folds out of that card and you can insert it.
4: Matthew. I just need you to listen to me.
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13: Mainly clear this morning, still muggy in the upper 70s. We push into the mid-90s later today. You put the heat index on top of it. We're above 100. Could see a cooling shower in, though. Partly sunny. A few afternoon showers. Low 90s on Sunday. More afternoon rain. Upper 80s on Monday. From the Georgia Weather Net, I'm meteorologist Jason Wallio.
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0: 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Now, here's your guest host, Connie Willis.
1: It is Coast to Coast AM that you are listening to. Connie Willis here, and that's the church. It's under the Milky Way. That's 1988, believe it or not. And the band nearly left it off the album, believe it, that or not. That's more important. It became one of the most atmospheric nighttime songs ever recorded, and it's one that you just want to sit outside and look above at night and see the sky and the Milky Way. And that's kind of my theme for this evening and this weekend, Tommy D. That's what's happening. I'm getting in that mood of looking up in the sky.
2: How you doing, Connie?
1: I'm good. How are you?
2: Good. I haven't heard that song in ages.
1: Good. I always like to do that to you because that's, you know, it's tough to get you with music.
2: It's a good song. Well, I never look at your list because I want to be surprised. So.
1: Oh, good. No, you did one time, didn't you? Because you got some really terrible
2: maybe I did. Were they bad?
1: Yeah. They were for me.
2: we want to tell folks about the Paranormal Podcast Network. 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We have a lot of free listening, a lot of shows up there, and it's a lot of fun. So in the search on either of those, you just put Coast to Coast AM. All the shows pop right up. It's a lot of fun.
1: There you go. And he'll be back. Stay with us, Coast to Coast AM.
2: Whoa, where are you going?
1: Oh, no.
2: It's
1: no,
2: trivia I night tried. With Connie. Come on.
1: I tried. You know it. Okay,
2: ready?
1: All right.
2: Okay. 1969, it debuted on ABC. It was a sitcom about a lovely lady, and she had a hair of gold.
1: Wait a minute. Lovely lady with a hair of gold. It is the Brady Bunch.
2: Bingo, you got one. Let's see, try another one real quick, okay?
1: Oh, man. Okay.
2: This one's from 1984. It debuted that year on NBC. It starred Felicia, Lisa, and Bill. A little tougher for you.
1: Is it The Nanny?
2: It's not The Nanny. It's a middle-class American family living in Brooklyn.
1: It's not what you're talking about, Willis.
2: No,
1: what's the different strokes, right?
2: Nope. What's that different strokes? But no, it's not that. Here's the last one. The dad was a doctor. There are millions of people out there right now jumping up and down going, come on, Connie, come on.
1: In 84, I just graduated high school going into college. I was at University of Kentucky and I was not watching TV. We were having other fun. It wasn't Mork and Mindy. I don't know.
2: Okay, I'll tell you, but we're not going to talk about what happened to the actor after this, and you'll understand why. But it was The Cosby Show.
1: Oh, okay. Yeah, we won't talk about it.
2: So you're one for one this break.
1: No, did I get two? No.
2: No, you didn't get The Cosby Show. You just got The Brady Bunch.
1: Man. All right. Okay.
2: Cool.
1: All right. All right. Thank you for coming in. He'll be back. He'll have more trivia, and y'all can bust on me. I know you will. Stay with us, Coast to Coast AM.
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1: Back at you, Coast to Coast AM. Connie Willis here with you, and we have Mark Lerner with us tonight. You can find him at Great Bear Enterprises, and that is bear as in the animal, greatbearenterprises.com. And you can learn a whole lot of things from him, and you can also take a part of some very special deals that we've got for Coast to Coast listeners. Mark, I'm going to let you tell what people can enjoy from you. Thanks for helping us out that way. It's always fun to take care of the listeners.
10: Sure. Well, we're offering their state-of-the-art, what's called matrix astrology and numerology reports. We've got 20. They're in plain English. They're very inspirational. They're computerized. And we're offering buy one, get one free. So it's basically 50% off. It's a way to give loved ones, friends a gift, or get one for yourself and another one for yourself. So we're celebrating 45 years as well of my cosmic calendar and the Welcome to Planet Earth newspaper magazine on astrology. And the other thing is that the cosmic calendar itself, you can get by subscription. There are three different prices, but we have now created a 99 cents a month, which is the cheapest one we've ever done. So that's less than $12 a year to pay 99 cents a month. And you get 2 to 4 weeks into the future of my cosmic calendar that I've been doing, as you said, for over four decades.
1: Wow, that's a lot. Do you have anything else? I thought you were we good.
10: Oh yeah, well I've done classes. There's 36 classes to learn astrology, and that's on discount, beginner, intermediate, advanced, and of course I do astrological consultations. So there's always just order, you know, and basically I will fit you into the schedule and work it out a good time. And I record every session that I do and often do them, weekdays in the afternoon or early evening. And I always find a time. So there's three different kinds of phone consultations if you want to have your chart done in a full way.
1: And always mention to them that you are a Coast to Coast AM listener, and that's where you heard it. So thank you so much. And again, you can find them at greatbearenterprises.com. And that bear is the animal, not naked, not naked at all. So that I know of. Okay. So Mark, you're talking about, we're talking about Disclosure Day, the film. We're talking about, 1947, and you're mixing in the astrology there. So as you get into this more, can you also tell me, as long as there's a number to something, then it's, you can use astrology. Is that what I'm picking up? Because you said this actually has, storytelling because it's got a date, right? Okay. It has a chart because it's got a date. So.
10: Well, anything that has a date. Okay. By the way, Carl Jung, the great Swiss psychotherapist, you know, we started psychology with kind of Freud, you know, then Jung comes along, born about, I don't know, 20 plus years later, and we get a lot of East-West synchronicity ideas coming out of Carl Jung, the anima, the animus, things like that. And Carl Jung wound up getting into UFOs. I mean, he wrote just a vast literature on so many different things. And one of the things that he did study was the charts of married couples. He actually got into astrology. But one of the other things that he is famous for saying about astrology, and this is, you just have to sort of ponder on this point of how he said it. He said, whatever happens at a moment of time has the qualities of that moment of time. Okay. So when he was studying astrology to try and understand married couples, because this is something he got into, like he was basically saying, you know, there's an inner feminine, there's an inner masculine. A lot of this goes into the idea of reincarnation. which is a whole other subject. I studied reincarnation and a lot of esoteric studies. I've co-created two tarot decks. I've done all of that and a lot of philosophical and spiritual studies before I even got to astrology. And that was like when I was about 20, 21, 22. And then suddenly the whole vortex of astrology came into my life, as well as numerology and metaphysics and everything together. But yeah, the idea is that if we have a date, okay, any date, like again, June 24th, 1947, is when Kenneth Arnold basically wound up experiencing these fast-moving objects, gave a report the next day, and suddenly we had the term flying saucers. Now, somebody could say, did he really see them? But we do know, you know what I mean? Like, this was not a time period where somebody is deliberately trying to fake something. Okay, I'm not saying it could be anything, but this was not somebody who was like high on LSD or something. He was flying in a plane. He was a businessman. He's an aviator who was in the war, and so on. This is also something interesting because when Lieutenant Colonel Philip Corso came out a number of years later, just really prior to his death, he was pretty old at this point, the day after Roswell, and he was somebody who worked with President Eisenhower. And you see all these pictures in the book, The Day After Roswell. And it's just really fascinating. That came out in 1997. And that is also something that goes back to 1947, which is the idea that there were retrieved biological entities, whatever. And this is not the only place in the world where this has been surmised. You know, the question of Area 51, so many things you've obviously encountered and talked to so many different people all around the planet, you know, of these encounters, whether it's our Area 51, which for years they were saying didn't exist, then they finally said it existed, right?
11: Yep.
10: And the U.S. Navy, you know, for years saying, oh, we don't, you know, these are unidentified. It could be, you know, swamp gas. It could be the planet Venus. I mean, went through all of these things, Project Blue Book, Paperclip, you know, the show like X-Files and different things. I mean, somehow or another, I think there was a rationale behind, like, I always was wondering, why is Ancient Aliens as a show, or now The Unexplained, you know, with William Shatner? Why are you doing what you're doing? Why is Coast to Coast doing? You know, why did Art Bell do this and it wasn't, like, eliminated? Why did George Norrie, you know, why is all of this happening? And it just makes sense that somehow or another, it couldn't be bottled up. And so there's been, you could make the case that disclosure has been actually happening, you know what I mean, through all of these things.
11: For a long time, yes. Uh-huh.
10: Right. But now I think what Steven Spielberg has just done, which again, I think you and I are in general agreement, everybody's going to have different views, whether it's, you know, 5 out of 5 stars, 4 out of whatever it is, 1 out of 5, 4 out of 5. But the point is, I think that what he's actually done, like I said before, what he said to an interviewer just literally in the last 3 days, was this thing of, it is not equitable that there's an enormous number of people on the inner side, like a secret side, for decades that know something, and the rest of us are not allowed to know that. You know what I mean? And so the questions of like religion and philosophy, and if we were to suddenly, I mean, we see all these things. What was released to the New York Times, what was it December of 2019, from footage from, you know, from the New York Times on its front page, you know, and a long story there, basically showing what was happening near San Diego on an aircraft carrier of the U.S. Navy. You know what I mean? Well, how is that even possible? And then yet now it's another, 7 years. It's going to be 7 years this December since the New York Times released this whole thing with all these pictures.
11: Did you see the latest pictures?
10: Well, I didn't see. Well, the question is, what is the latest? There was one that was like 2 weeks ago, and then there's another latest, right?
11: Yeah, yeah, yeah. I missed it too. I just saw it. I was like, oh, wow, when did that come out? So,
10: well, and then yeah. You see, the question we have now, and this is really the most difficult. And again, I think we need to thank Steven Spielberg for doing what I feel was very good to me toward the end of the movie, in my personal opinion.
11: Which is
10: that the only way this is going to satisfy people, right? Whatever disclosure is, it's, it's not going to work out the way we've tried to do it. Like, okay, there have been so many congressional meetings and so on, and people get excited and, you know, like, well, we now learn that so-and-so said such and such and so on. Like, there's this former defense, the person who's in charge of Canadian defense, I forget his name, but he's retired now. And for like the last 25 years, he's been saying, yeah, of course there's UFOs, there's flying saucers, you know what I mean? Absolutely, 100%. And he just, he's a, you know, just talking with common sense and logic. And there's so many people who have done this. And the other thing for me is going back to 1947 and the beginning of the National Security Act at the end of July 26, 1947. Now, if you look historically, it's not like we had the flying saucer event in the state of Washington, which we did on June 24th. And then we had Roswell. And then what's amazing is the day after Roswell was actually the Senate said, okay, we can do, let's change the way that the Pentagon is. And it sort of combined the Army, Navy, and the Air Force, which didn't have a division. Then suddenly they were part of the military establishment, the Marines, and then the National Intelligence, including the Central Intelligence Agency. If you actually go, you know, to these places, you can see the birthday. They will even celebrate their own birthday. They'll give out information on September 18, 1947. And this began. This is when we started. So it's a treasure trove for astrologers, you see, to know the month, day, and year of something. And if you know the time, then that gets back to Carl Jung's quote of whatever happens at a moment of time has the qualities of that moment, meaning where the sun is, where the moon is, where the planets are, that astrology, the charting of the different alignments and all the planets and so on that make up that moment of time, whether it's a person or the beginning of, like, the United States 250 years ago at the Declaration of Independence. Every state of the Union has a chart for when it entered the Union. Every country has a chart, and some countries reincarnate, which fundamentally, because you can go back in time and there's, like, several charts of Russia. There's several charts of China because administrations change. You see, there are revolutions. So there are charts of countries. There are charts of states. Each one of us has a chart. If you get married, that's a chart. If you buy a car, it's a chart. When you start a job, it's a chart, you see. And you can also use astrology to elect favorable times to do things so that you're not just stuck with a lemon when you go and get a car at the wrong time or something.
11: So what is the chart that you see happening with all this disclosure information? What do you see in the next chapter of that with humanity?
10: Yeah, I mean, again, we have the chart from flying saucers. Okay, so that is a chart, and it is available on my website in this folder. No, it's a little hard to find. Folder 27 in what's called Astroscope, which is over 130 of these podcasts, which are all complimentary at Graper Enterprises. So I've done dozens and dozens of hours for the last 6 years, and I did a series called The Astrological Secret of Star Wars, which has a lot to do with literally George Lucas and Star Wars and what happened in 1977 with that first movie, plus Close Encounters and so on. But there is a chart for flying saucers in that podcast number 27. And so that way people could actually take a look at it. I'm about to create a podcast on Steven Spielberg from an article I wrote. So if people want to tune into that, it'll probably, be created as a podcast in the next 48 hours, and I'll post it in what's called Astroscope at Great Bear Enterprises, and that's complimentary, that area.
11: So, what, I mean, okay, if you got a chart.
10: Yeah.
11: Can you
10: look
11: in the
10: past? Let me put it this way. There's not one chart for disclosure, okay?
11: No, I get that. I get that. Yeah. But just generically as a chart, right. If you have a chart, are you able to look and see past and also future?
10: Yeah.
11: Okay.
10: Yeah.
11: Okay.
10: Well, when you have a chart for anyone or anything, okay, then what we also have in astrology, what we call transits and progressions. In other words, from the moment the clock is ticking, which is basically the first breath of a person, or like, for instance, today, okay, if somebody gets involved with buying that IPO from Elon Musk, this is the birth. Okay. It was like 9 o'clock in the morning, like out of New York City, wherever it was, you know, that they started ringing the bell. Okay. Now for a person, if they bought their shares at 9:30, that would be their individual moment of like their investment and whatever that is. So the thing is, there's both like the more generic universal thing, right? Supposedly, like this movie, Disclosure, was supposed to be released today. But then I saw that it was actually released last night in New York, and they had a showing at Lincoln Center 2 days ago, and they were in Paris the week before that. The question becomes, like, what is the beginning for what? For the people in France, it would probably be in Paris, you know, when that happened. But wow, as far as the national release of this movie, Disclosure, it's really this weekend, and there's going to be a new moon, for instance, on Sunday. And this new moon, when the sun and moon are together, is in Gemini, and it just happens to be at the same place where the planet Uranus was discovered, some people call it Uranus, in 1781 on March 13th. it was discovered at that point. So there's an energizing of this whole weekend is kind of like what I would say is Disclosure weekend.
11: Yep. Disclosure weekend, that's for sure. That's a good way to put it. So we're talking with Mark Lerner. You can find him at Great Bear, like the animal, greatbearenterprises.com. He's got some specials for us if you're a Coast to Coast listener. And we've got open lines happening later on, but still more to come with Mark. And I hope you stick around, enjoy the music, and enjoy what we've got tonight. And hopefully you'll also tell me what you think of Disclosure later with open lines. Connie Willis on Coast to Coast AM.

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5: Nearing peace, I'm Deborah Valentine, Fox News. American and Iranian officials are signaling significant progress in negotiations on a ceasefire agreement that could lead to an end of their conflict. Fox's Rich Etson has the latest from Washington.
6: A senior administration official says the two sides are about 80 to 85% of the way there. Iranian Foreign Minister Abbas Araghchi says a deal has never been closer, though he warns against speculating about its details. Specifics are unclear. A senior administration official suggested an initial phase would extend the ceasefire for 60 days, when Iran would reopen the Strait of Hormuz, agree to dismantle its nuclear material and ship it out of the country, and end its support for terrorist groups across the region. If Iran hits certain performance metrics, then it could receive access to billions in frozen assets.
5: Despite the mixed signals, U.S. officials are saying a deal could be signed as soon as this weekend. A key intelligence tool lapsed at midnight after both chambers of Congress failed to extend FISA, the Foreign Intelligence Surveillance Act, Section 702.
7: Both the House and Senate failed to extend a program allowing for the warrantless surveillance of foreign targets after Democrats, like Virginia Senator Mark Warner, said they couldn't abide by the president's Housing Finance Agency Director Bill Pulte being selected as Director of National Intelligence.
8: And put a political hack into one of our most critical national security positions.
7: But President Trump then announced he was selecting the U.S. attorney in Manhattan for the role, saying Pulte would only be there temporarily.
9: Running it for a short while we get a very talented person, Jay Clayton, in. As you know, Jay Clayton's an incredible talent.
7: As far as when they could vote again on FISA, the House is not back in session until June 23rd. Jessica Rosenthal, Fox News.
5: President Trump said Friday the leader of the Trinde Aragua gang was killed. 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
5: Miranda rights were established 60 years ago today.
22: On June 13, 1966, the U.S. Supreme Court handed down its landmark 5-4 ruling in Miranda v. Arizona, establishing that police must advise criminal suspects of their constitutional rights before interrogating them. The decision originated from the 1963 arrest of Ernesto Miranda in Phoenix, who was interrogated and confessed to kidnapping and rape without being informed that he had the right to an attorney or to remain silent. Miranda's confession was thrown out, though he was retried and convicted based on other evidence. Jeff Manasso, Fox News.
5: The NBA season could end tonight.

0: with Game 5 of the Finals in San Antonio, Texas.
1: The New York Knicks lead the NBA Finals 3-1 after their record-setting 29-point comeback in Game 4 Wednesday, leading to this question for Knicks guard Jalen Brunson at Friday's news conference.
2: Does it feel like you guys are one step away from a championship, or even different than the other games in the Finals?
3: 0-0.
1: Spurs star Victor Wembanyama says his team can't worry about letting Game 4 get away any longer.
3: It felt like there was a time to process that and to really dwell on it, but not anymore.
1: A Knicks win would give New York its first championship since 1973. A Spurs win means Game 6 back in New York Tuesday. Kevin Uresky, Fox News.
0: President Trump is hosting his long-awaited UFC brawl on the South Lawn of the White House Sunday, marking the first time a major MMA pay-per-view event will take place there. It marks one of the UFC's most personal rivalries between UFC lightweight champion Ilia Topuria and interim champion Justin Gaethje. Gaethje at an event press conference.
4: I fought the best of the best. I have so much experience in the cage. And I'm going to use that experience to be great.
0: President Trump is expected to be on hand. I'm Deborah Valentine. This is Fox News.
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9: Mostly sunny, hot, and humid again across southwest Georgia. A few pop-up thunderstorms around this afternoon. High 97, it'll feel like 105. Partly cloudy tonight, low in the upper 70s. Tomorrow, mostly sunny, scattered showers and thunderstorms. High 94. I'm Georgia WeatherNet meteorologist KJ Allen.
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12: From backyard grills to kitchen tables all across St. Louis, barbecue is more than food. It's family, it's memory, it's pride. And today we're talking with the creator behind Big Don's Collections. And he also has a sauce that carries that St. Louis flavor and story in every bottle. Shadid, it's great to have you on. Let's jump right in. Where did Big Don's Collection come from? And what moment made you realize that this was just more than something that you were just making for family and friends?
13: Well, it started with the a TV show. TV One back in the early 2000s had just launched, and there was a chef on TV One. His name was G. Garvin, black chef. And this one particular episode, it was a Coca-Cola episode sponsored by Coca-Cola, and he did a barbecue sauce where he did it from scratch, and he used Coca-Cola as the base. I watched the show every Thursday, myself and my father. And so my father introduced me to the show. So I would go out and try to, recreate his dishes. And this particular episode, I did it. The sauce didn't come out quite like the way I wanted, but what it did is spark, a passion that I didn't even know I had inside of me for this particular, genre of food. And from there, I just kept doing it. And so that started like in maybe 2000, I want to say 4 or 5. And then I just kept working at it. And I probably had it right a lot of times, but I just kept doing it. And 2020, I finally launched it. So that was the beginning of the birth of the concept of Big Don's.
12: So that's Big Don's Collections, and you're Shadid Stewart. Where did the name right. Big Don's Collection come from?
13: So Big Don is my father. His name is Donald Stewart. He was 6'7", probably 450. And so everybody called him Big Don or Big Stu. And so he passed away in 16. And so I was coming up with different names for the company. And I had a few names. And then it's, one day I was sitting and I said, man, Big Don, Big Don's. And I was like, well, when you think about barbecue, you think about big guys, just the word big, and then big people. And he was a barbecue guy as well. And so I said Big Don's, and then collection came with the fact that I just didn't want to do a sauce or two or three sauces. I wanted to do seasonings and different products. So the name collection came with the fact that we're doing a collection of different products.
12: Interesting. You know, a lot of people like yourself start out at the grill or they start out at the smoker, but you're starting out at the sauce level.
13: Yes.
12: What do your friends and associates say? Are you also a griller and a smoker too?
13: Oh, I'm a big time griller. I'm not really a smoker because I'm from Chicago. I'm originally born in Chicago, born and raised in Chicago. So if anybody know anything about Midwest barbecue, we really don't smoke. That's more of a down south, southern Texas, not even really Mississippi, but more Texas and places like that. In Chicago, we grill over a direct heat, and then we transfer to another level where it kind of smokes off. But we really a direct heat. So my father, like I said, he was a big time griller. And I guess the passion just kind of translated to me. Maybe the last 16 years, man, I can't go a weekend without putting something on the grill. My wife says she's so sick of barbecue, it's ridiculous.
12: On the Barbecue Radio Network, you're talking with Shadeed Stewart. I'm Freddie Bell, Big Don's Collections. Now, when you got that first batch, I'm just curious, when you had the sauce together, how large of a vat or container was it?
13: So I was making batches a lot. I was only doing it for my immediate family, my wife, my children. I have six kids. So I was just doing it for them. And I used to tell people, like, hey, if I get this right, I'm going to start a company with this. So when I finally launched, that was the first time I did like a really, really big batch. That batch, I think, that first week was hectic. I would say that was a bigger batch for like, I had about 60 original and 60 spicy because I have two flavors. So it was enough for about 120 bottles.
12: Oh,
13: and
12: my gosh.
13: We're doing 18-ounce bottles. So that's a big portion.
12: It's a big portion. Now, tell me about this test kitchen. So where were you when you made that first big batch and you said, okay, we're ready to go?
13: So I love this question. So because it kind of reminds me, it's a nostalgia moment. So when I finally thought I had it, I made three different versions of the original sauce because I only had, at the time, I was only about to put out one sauce. So I made that and I lined the kids up and I gave them three different versions of the original and everybody picked number three. And then I got some brutally honest kids. So they were like, we like number three. What happened was I went back into the kitchen. And I put a little bit of this and a little bit of that, and I came up with the spicy. Now, I didn't know if it was going to work. I made something that night, and I put it on the food. I think it was some chicken. And my wife ate it, and she said, oh, where you get this from? I said, this is the spicy version. What you think? She said, no, we got to do this. So at that point, I knew I was on to something. And so that was that. My kids have always been my testers. Those are the ones that say, yeah, Nate. I appreciate their opinion. They're very honest because they know this represents not only me, but them as well.
12: Man, everybody, we've got Shadeed Stewart with us. He is the thought and the impetus behind Big Don's Collections. And you're in St. Louis right now, right?
13: Yes, I'm in. I'm currently, for the last 15 years, I've been a resident of St. Louis, Missouri, what they call the county right outside of St. Louis. It's called Florissant. Right next to Ferguson, where the riots and stuff was at, we're pretty much 10 minutes away from them. So, yeah.
12: Man, so St. Louis has its own barbecue identity, and I don't have to tell you that. So how does your sauce reflect the city's flavor and its culture?
13: So I think my sauce reflects more of Midwest, but more Chicago, because my flavor profile comes from the city I'm from. Now, who I am represents both cities because, again, my foundation is built in Chicago, Illinois. And so I didn't, when I made the sauce, I was thinking more what I wanted. But at the same time, if you think about sauces down south is more tangy, Midwest is more sweet, where I merged the two. I did tangy and sweet and smoky. So I just kind of wanted to reflect my own profile. I didn't want to be like anybody else. I didn't want a profile that you was used to tasting. I just wanted to kind of hone in on my own lane and kind of figure out what it is that the market doesn't have and what can I bring to that market.
12: That's what I'm talking about. Everybody, yeah. Shadeed Stewart with us behind Big Don's Collections. If you're listening to the Barbecue Radio Network, I'm Freddie Bell. We're talking St. Louis flavor and the story behind Don's Collections. And we're just getting warmed up. We'll be back with more Barbecue Radio Network right after this.
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0: We're back on the Barbecue Radio Network. I'm Freddie Bell, and I have the privilege of being with Shadeed Stewart. He is the heart and soul of Big Don's Collections. Now, when I hear that, if somebody says Big Don Collections, what should immediately ring in their mind? What is it?
1: Well, it's a family-owned company, husband and wife. We share responsibilities. It's a product company that's for the people. And when I say for the people, everything we do, we put love into it. But not only that, we're thinking about the health benefits of the things that we produced.
0: Mm-hmm.
1: So it's not just something we're just trying to sell to the people. And on top of that, we're community people. So when you think about Big Don's Collection, we do back-to-school events that we put on with our own money, myself and my wife. She works in the school system. She does stuff with the kids. I do stuff with the boys in the neighborhood. So it's not just product. It's community. It's for the people. It's of the people. And as we grow, people will see the things that we're going to do for people in our neighborhoods, because we got to start with your neighborhood first,
0: mm-hmm.
1: and then in the city and let it grow. But yeah.
0: So we're talking about Big Don's Collections. Let's talk about craft flavor and process. And you talked about the different profiles, the sweet, tangy, smoky, spicy. How do you describe Don's to somebody who's never tried it before? You're saying, I've got this sauce and you've got to try it because of what? How do you finish that?
1: Oh, you got to try it because you never had it before. You never had this profile before that has all these different caliber of flavors. It's one of those things when people, I'm going to tell a quick story. When we first launched, one of the things I was nervous about was putting out my passion to the world. I didn't know how people would respond to it. And so when people came back and told me, in my head, I thought it was good, but I didn't understand it. You know, of course you think the thing is good, but I was nervous about what people felt about, my product. And so when people came back and said, man, I ain't never tasted nothing like this. And I kept asking them, what do you mean by that? Well, it's not like what you taste on the market. It's different.
0: Mm-hmm.
1: I said, well, what's different about it? It just has this flavor to it. So what I would say is it's a flavor that you're getting a combination of seasonings inside the sauce, the tanginess from the vinegar, the smokiness from the smoke. You're getting the back end of some sweetness. It's a combination of a lot of different things. And I think it may be the seasoning, maybe, that I use that everybody enjoys.
0: Wow. So making sauce at home is one thing. Bottling mm-hmm. it for the public is another. How do you create the consistency so that you can get out the same Don's Collection every time?
1: The recipe. The recipe. That was the hardest part because when I was doing it before, I made it public. I was doing it, you know, let's be honest with you. Black people, we eyeball. We don't measure anything. And so we eyeball everything we do. And so my wife kept telling me, you can't do that. I was like, no, baby. She said, you can't do that because you have to have it the same way every time. So the hardest part for me was breaking down, slowing down. Oh, I put this in there. And I got to put this in there. So that was the hardest part. Once I got that, I wrote everything down. So every time I do batches, it's the same measurements every time. Mm. It never changes.
0: That had to be a really good feeling when you got the same batch each time you went to the kitchen to create the next vat of your sauces.
1: Yeah.
0: How did that feel?
1: It felt good. It felt like I really accomplished something because I felt like I couldn't do that part because I've never cooked that way. So that was the biggest challenge for me, just trying to figure out because I cook like in a rhythm. I put on music and I'm a rhythm guy, you know. So for me to have to be a measurement guy, like, oh, gosh, and it was kind of robotic for me at first. But, man, God was with me. He walked me through it. And once I got that part and I got it on paper, now I can tell the public, once you figure out the science of anything, you can create anything at this point. So I'm able to create easily now because I found the formula of how to create different things.
0: Wow. Everybody, we're talking with Shadeed Stewart. He is the heart and soul behind Big Don's Collections. And I'm wondering, We're talking a lot about sauce because this is your craft. Do you think mm-hmm. that the sauce should complement the meat or lead the flavor?
1: Well, it depends on the person, what they prefer. And I would say that because some people like more sauce, meaning the meat might be good, but they don't even want the meat without the sauce, you know. And then some people like a little bit of sauce, or they like to eat the meat and then dip their food in the sauce mm-hmm. so they can have a little bit of both. I think my products create an atmosphere where you can do both, where you can season it. You can season your food with our products, and then you can also use the sauce. So if you want to go with or without, I think you're in good hands.
0: So how did that particular philosophy, Shadeed, shape your recipe? So you got a dipping sauce, you got a leading it, it's behind the flavor and all the rest of it. So how did that come together?
1: Well, it comes together. I just want to make a good product. And that's my main focus every time I'm creating. I just want to make a good product, and I want that product to be able to stand on its own. I want the sauce to be able to, if you want to use it as a dipping sauce, to stand on its own, or if you want to put it on there. But I want the seasoning, if you don't want sauce or anything, I want the seasoning to be able to be the star of the show. And you don't have to have sauce if you don't want it. So when I'm creating, it takes me a while to create because I'm literally a perfectionist when it comes to this. And if it's not right, I go back to the table and I'm ordering more stuff and I'm putting more combinations together and I'm tasting, oh, if I use a little more of this, and that's the profile. So you try to chase a profile. You want some of the best. I just want this product to be everlasting past me. So I'm always thinking bigger than myself. And I want the customer, when they get it, I want them to say, wow, this is good. Where you get this from? Hey, man. I got to order that. Hey, you know, I want that feeling from the customer.
0: Wow. That's really perfection. And I'm thinking, okay, so you've got all these different ways that you can experience Don's Collections. But is mm-hmm. there, in your opinion, Shadeed, is there a right way to use Don's?
1: Yeah, just use it. Just use it. That's the right way. Just use it. That's the right way.
2: I hear you.
1: You can use it on fish. Mm-hmm. Any type of fish. You can use it on chicken, of course, beef, turkey. You can use it on the spicy. Oh, man. Maybe because I'm a spice lover. You can use the spicy on your chili, on your spaghetti, on your popcorn, on your french fries, on your pizza. Instead of using pepper flakes, you use the spicy because we have pepper flakes inside of the spicy seasoning. I did oxtails.
0: No, you didn't do oxtails.
1: Yeah, I did some oxtails. We do meatloaf. I do this thing I'm doing for a customer this weekend. It's a spicy rib where I use the spicy seasoning. I finish it off with the spicy sauce, and then I do some jalapenos, like really thin shaved jalapenos over top of the ribs. Mm. So... Yeah. So you can really do this. You can use the seasoning inside of your ranch dressing and kind of mix it in. And it's so many ways. And I have a YouTube page where I show people how to use the products.
0: All right. He is Shadeed Stewart, back with more Barbecue Radio Network. Don's Barbecue Collection is our focus, and this is a conversation. I know what. If it's not making you hungry, it's making me hungry. We'll be right back.
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9: News. I'm Paul Stevens. Shares of SpaceX soaring 19% in their Wall Street debut Friday, making the rocket maker's founder and CEO Elon Musk the first ever trillionaire.
10: And let me tell you, if people had told me this was going to happen, I was like, man, you must be smoking some really good crack.
9: Musk saying SpaceX is going public because it needs money to fund its ambitions of putting satellites and data centers in space. The U.S. off to a good start in the World Cup, topping Paraguay 4-1. The Americans with a 1-0 lead, extending in at the 7-minute mark.
11: Olisek running in now. In for Tyler Adams. Great first touch. Still Adams. Batting it tight. Adams in! Flo Balogun celebrates. The flag is staying down. It's 2-0.
9: That call on Fox up next for the U.S. Australia. 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
13: Mostly sunny, hot, and humid again across southwest Georgia. A few pop-up thunderstorms around this afternoon. High 97, it'll feel like 105. Partly cloudy tonight, low in the upper 70s. Tomorrow, mostly sunny, scattered showers and thunderstorms. High 94. I'm Georgia WeatherNet meteorologist KJ Allen.
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0: We're back on the Barbecue Radio Network. I'm Freddie Bell, and we're in the Midwest. We're talking in St. Louis now with Steve Stewart. He is the heart and soul of Big Don's collection.
1: It's an array of sauces, but you also have rubs and spices. Is that right?
2: Yes, sir.
1: Tell me about the rubs.
2: So we have two, Nana's Love, which I named after my mom. You can use any poultry fish, you can also mix it with other things, kind of like a seasoning sauce where people put black pepper, have you choose, have a way to do it, we have a spice as well, same thing, all purpose, I love both, I love spice things, so that's probably my favorite, but I use both, and then we have a more common We have a no salt coming, one that I think probably will be one of the best. It's called, if you're into spicy things, sweet jalapeno, I love it. I just love this one. And so I'm working on some more products. We're doing things. I don't want to let my chocolate bag, because we're speaking too early, and so one of the things we're working on is a potato chip that's going to be maybe around summertime, because it's a lot of logistics as far as what company we want to go with, and what flavor profiles, really work hard on that, that's time consuming. But yeah, we're adding a lot of collections at this point in time. I've been a fan of Don's collection. I'm thinking almost since launch, and I had no idea about the rubs and spices.
0: This is a big part of the whole collection.
2: Yes, sir. It's a major part of the collection. The spices is one of the things, it's like the backbone of the brand. And everybody knows about the sauces. For me, I think the seasoning doesn't get enough respect. It's one of those things where people buy the sauces and then when they finally get the seasoning, they say, whoa, where this been? And I'm like, well, it's been on the website, or we go to different events. And they would come back and tell other people, and our business has been sustaining off of word of mouth, which lets me know that we're doing something right. A lot of people say, hey, I learned about you through my brother-in-law, bought some stuff, and he let me try it out. I was at my sister's house, and I tried it, and so that's the beautiful thing about this, that we're doing this. We're not in any big stores or anything like that. We're doing this independently ourselves, and growing. And it's fun doing it. That's a blessing. So you're doing it yourself. What was the biggest learning curve in this whole process so far?
3: Wow, the biggest learning curve would be trying to find the inventory that you need at a good price. So that way you can get your customer at a good price. The challenge right now is everything is going up.
0: Oh, tell me about it. Company, you don't want to change your prices.
3: Because it's already hard for a small company. When they can go in the store and buy a sauce for $2, and you say, hey, mine is six, and they say, well, yeah, that's good. And I can buy from you at six, and then they say, hey, I need to pull up a few extra dollars. And we do a shipment, and it's kind of tough for us sometimes, but we're working through the logistics of that.
2: I think everything will work itself out. No, we source a lot of different companies, wholesale companies, and that's the hardest part at this moment.
0: It's the price crazy right now. Interesting. It seems as if passion hasn't stopped you yet. And as I'm listening to you, I'm hearing that you're wearing a lot of different hats, you're the creator, marketer, distributor. What role takes most of your time, and you said, my doggone, if I could just do this, then I wouldn't have to spend so much time doing this. What is that part that's consuming all of your time now that you didn't expect?
3: I think all of it, because you see, I'm the creator. I'm the marketer. My wife is more on the business side as far as making sure things run right, with the website, source it, and I'm also the person behind finding the wholesaler. So I play a lot of hats, but the fun part is it's mine. And so if you want to work hard for someone else or for yourself, You're gonna work hard. And I really work hard for myself. You know, in my own. At this relaunch, I am hiring somebody to take over the social media aspect of it. Because that's a lot of work, but I have to stay relevant. And just focus on me producing the product. I just really need to focus on that part. But right now I'm doing the social media. My son helped me a little bit, but I'm doing social media. I'm doing creating. My wife helps me with all the labor and stuff like that.
0: Have you had time to cook a regular meal in your kitchen because of all the work that you do in packaging your products?
3: Well, we rent a commercial kitchen.
0: All right. So we work out of a commercial kitchen.
3: That's one of the things we're working on 2026 forward. We're trying to establish our own location where it's solely about us and ours. Sometimes when you rent from other people, You only got a small window to go in there and do what you need to get out. And so we're working on that. But I do catering, like this weekend for Christmas, we have about six families we're catering for. So we're always, I love what I do, I love creating. So I would never stop that. That's my passion, that's my love. If I can do that 24/7, 7 days a week, 365, I'm doing it.
0: So let's take a right turn here. You said you got catering. What is one thing that people come to Don's collection for catering? What's your specialty?
3: Okay, so I'm the meat guy, my wife decides. So I will get on the grill, like this weekend we have a guy doing chicken. I'm doing ribs, and I'm doing something that I call a chicken tip. For people that don't eat pork, it's your version of rib tips.
0: I have never heard of that before.
3: I know. It's kind of like a Chicago thing. So what you do is you take whatever cut of chicken you like, or chicken breast, and you grill it as if you will ribs. And you put whatever wood you want in it, and you cut it. And when you cut it, it looks like a rib. And it kind of gives you that impression of a rib. A lot of people love it. And so they come from the jerk chicken or the regular grill, barbecue chicken, the ribs, St. Louis style, or rib tips. My wife does coleslaw, greens, cabbage, cornbread, mac dressing.
0: So what's the perfect side for a side of ribs and your seasoning and salt? What's the best side that your wife can put together to make that delectable?
3: Okay, so I would say the baked beans and green, or the mac and cheese, I can't decide, they're all good. But baked beans is one of the meat that I prepare.
0: Is there a restaurant in your future?
3: Oh, no, I would say no. I say that because a restaurant is a different animal. I don't know if I want to take that on. Now there is a food truck in my future. And things like that, but a full-blown restaurant, I don't really want to indulge that. I have family members that own restaurants, and I don't know if I want to deal with that. That's not really where I want to be. I want to be able to cook. I want to cater, give the people what they need. I want to be able to show up. You know I'm there. Come get it for that particular day. Or that location, I go to another location. And kind of work those type hours. I don't want to be.
0: Before you launch that website, relaunch, how can we get in contact with you again before we have to step away for our last segment?
3: Okay, you can contact me, inbox me or DM me in one of those social medias.
2: on all social media platforms, that's mainly, how you get in touch with me. And I respond quickly. I'm always available. So Don's Collection.
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0: You're listening to the Barbecue Radio Network. I'm Freddie Bell, and I am so pleased to be with Shadid Stewart. He is Don's Collection Sauces and Rubs, we've learned. He caters. He's thinking about a food truck in his future, maybe not a restaurant, but he brings barbecue and people together. What does it mean to you personally when you see people enjoying your sauce?
1: It's a gift that I didn't know God gave me. And it feels good when you create something and you don't know how people really, truly would respond to what you created. And, you know, I was nervous about it because sometimes people can be mean. And sometimes, you know, when you create things and you give yourself to the world, because I have given myself to the world because we've shipped in over 43 cities and states. And we also was, a friend of my family took it over to Africa. So it was surreal when people started responding the way they did. It felt good that I did something, that I didn't think I was even interested in. And it happened. And I took a episode and turned into a passion, and the passion turned into a business. And God is just in front of everything that I do. And I'm just grateful.
0: Man, a grateful man we're talking to. And I'm wondering, what's your personal go-to plate? Is it the meat, the sides from your wife, and how does Don's barbecue sauce and the seasonings fit in?
1: Okay, can you repeat that again?
0: Yeah, what's your personal go-to plate when you're ready just to...
1: Oh, go-to plate. I'm mm-hmm. sorry. Okay. Ooh. Okay, so my favorite go-to plate is jerk chicken glazed with the spicy sauce with cabbage and greens mix with baked beans and macaroni, and if I'm being greedy, potato salad on the side.
0: I like the way you said that, potato salad on the side. I have never talked to anyone who's put cabbage and greens together. That's got to be a special flavor.
1: Oh, cabbage greens, and you got to have the peppers, the green, the red, and the orange peppers inside of it.
0: Oh, my goodness.
1: With smoked meat.
0: Are you sharing that recipe, too?
1: No.
0: Having some fun this weekend with Shadid Stewart. And what's next? You talked about new flavors. You talked about wider distribution. You haven't talked a lot about collaborations. Outline this for us, if you don't mind, Shadid.
1: Mm-hmm. Collaboration. So we're working on something for the summertime where we're doing a Big Don's barbecue cook-off. I'm in collaborations. Hopefully there's a restaurant in St. Louis, that wants to use the sauce and the seasonings for, a few of the items that they have on their menu. Out in Atlanta, a family member has a restaurant called Supreme Burgers. They're about to do a Big Don's burger out in Atlanta, Georgia. And so we're collaborating with, popcorn shop here in St. Louis. I'm in talks with them of them using one of the seasonings as a popcorn seasoning for their popcorn. So we're working with some different people to do some collaborations, but we're also working on this Big Don's Collection barbecue cook-off. This is one thing I really want to happen in the summer of 2026. We're going to start small, but it's going to be fun. It's going to be festive for family. And we're going to videotape it. Everybody will be able to see it. And yeah, this is the thing we're doing.
0: So are you bringing in the pit masters and all these competitive cooks and chefs to come in to St. Louis?
1: Yes. So we're going to start small. We're going to do local. I do have two people coming from Chicago. So we're going to start with maybe around six competitors. We're going to probably have a live band out there, different vendors where they can sell the items, because we want to help small entrepreneurs continue to grow their business. And it's going to be a fun event. You can be able to purchase food and also do tasting for the judges. And we're going to document all of it. And that'll be the first event. We're going to do it here in St. Louis. I think we're going to do If this one goes successful, we'll take it to Chicago and maybe Atlanta, Georgia after that.
0: Man, everybody, we're talking with Shadeed Stewart. He's the heart and soul behind Big Don's Collections. So what does your wife tell you about this? Does she ever tell you to shut it down and go to bed, quit experimenting? What is the best advice she's given you so far?
1: Well, early on, back in the early 2000s, she used to curse me out because I used to spend all the money on seasonings. But at this current moment, she loves it. I mean, if I could find a more supportive woman, I don't think she even exists. I mean, she'll stay up at night while I'm brainstorming, and she'll be like, yeah, okay, okay. And so we go back and forth about different things, and she's on board. When I say 100%, I don't think there's one time she told me, hey, baby, I don't want to hear this. I'm for sure it's times that she felt that way. She just never expressed it to me. And so I'm grateful for her and her support, because without her, this thing would not be what it is today.
0: There are a lot of backyarders, a lot of guys who smoke. There are a lot of competitive people who listen to our program. What would be a word of advice that you would share to these guys who right now, they just have a park right behind their grill or monitoring those smokers? What would be some advice that you would share with these individuals who are cooking for a living rather than creating sauces or spices?
1: What I would say, keep going. If it's your passion, if you grill every week or you just love being on the grill, keep grilling. If you have the passion to put your passion and your talent to the public, then try it out with friends and family and start small. Never try to try big. Just start small and let it grow. If you create your own seasonings in your house and you think they're good, find a way that you can produce your own product. And that way you can sell your own product. And I would say stay in the love of the things that you do. What I found out is people who love to grill, it's not just like one of those things we like to do. We really, really, really love to do it. And so a lot of times passion turn into purpose and purpose turn into product. And I would say continue to do that. And never let people tell you, oh, and try new things. Don't stay in one lane. Mm. Try new profiles. Get out of your own way and stop being scared to try it. It may work, it may not, but try it.
0: Don's your dad, and you mentioned you've got children who are helping. Is there somebody, one of your kids in line, who will be the next Don, the next Shadeed?
1: Oof, I don't know. My kids got their own journeys. I think I'm praying. Right now, all my kids, they have their own passions. They do have an interest in it. But again, you know, you never know with kids. I'm hopeful that one of them will, but I won't pressure them to do it. But of course, to keep the legacy alive, I would love for them to do it.
0: All right.
1: I would love it.
0: That's wonderful. And we got to leave it right there, but not before we share once again how our audience can get in touch with Don's Collections, even before you rebrand.
1: So you can find me on YouTube at All Things Q, the letter Q. You can find me on TikTok at Big Don's Collect. You can find me on Facebook at Don Stew. You can find me on Instagram at Big Don's Collection 2020.est.
0: All right. Well, I can't thank you enough, Shadeed, for sharing some time with us about Don's Collections. And I'm really wishing you a lot of success. And thank you so much for being with us today.
1: Thank you so much. And I appreciate your platform.
0: So I appreciate you. And from family roots to full-flavored success, Don's Collections is yet another reminder that barbecue isn't just about what's on the grill. It's about the story. It's about the community. And from what you've heard from Shadeed today, it's about the love poured into every bite. Again, thanks for bringing that St. Louis flavor to the Barbecue Radio Network, and we appreciate you, sir.
1: Appreciate you.
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6: Some progress. I'm Paul Stevens, Fox News. Officials for America and Iran reportedly making quote-unquote significant progress on coming to a deal to ending the conflict in Iran. Fox's Lucas Tomlinson at the White House explaining where the two countries are at with those talks.
7: There's an 80% chance the U.S. government's signature is going to be on it, and that would kickstart a new 60-day implementation phase. The Strait of Hormuz would be opened. The U.S. blockade would be lifted. Iranian media is reporting that Iran would get billions of dollars up front at the signing. The vice president of the United States, J.D. Vance, said not so fast, posting to Truth Social, quote, "The Iranians are not receiving any cash and no funds are being released for simply signing a deal or attending a meeting. The deal is structured to ensure that the U.S. and its allies' concerns are prioritized and that if the Islamic Republic of Iran meets its obligations, then economic benefits will flow to them and to the entire region."
6: And despite the mixed signals, U.S. officials are saying a deal could be signed as soon as sometime this weekend. House lawmakers went home this past Thursday for a week-long break, letting a key intelligence tool lapse after both chambers failed to extend FISA Section 702.
8: Both the House and Senate failed to extend a program allowing for the warrantless surveillance of foreign targets after Democrats, like Virginia Senator Mark Warner, said they couldn't abide by the president's Housing Finance Agency Director Bill Pulte being selected as Director of National Intelligence.
9: And put a political hack into one of our most critical national security positions.
8: But President Trump then announced he was selecting the U.S. attorney in Manhattan for the role, saying Pulte would only be there temporarily.
10: Running it for a short while when we get a very talented person, Jake Layton, in, as you know. Jake Layton's an incredible talent.
8: As far as when they could vote again on FISA, the House is not back in session until June 23rd. Jessica Rosenthal, Fox News.
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6: Tyler Robinson's lawyers want the prosecution to be punished for what they're calling a quote-unquote media tour about the murder case. Fox's Kristen Goodwin.
12: Lawyers for Tyler Robinson asking Judge Tony Graff to reprimand Utah County prosecutors they say violated a gag order by speaking to the press about a ballistics report.
13: The number one remedy in this case, Your Honor, is for this court to preclude the state from seeking the death penalty against Mr. Robinson.
12: Defense Attorney Richard Novak. Prosecutors argue they were responding to misinformation about a preliminary finding where experts couldn't immediately match bullet fragments with a gun allegedly used by Robinson. The 23-year-old is charged with aggravated murder in the September fatal shooting of conservative activist Charlie Kirk. Robinson has yet to enter a plea. Judge Graff says he'll issue a decision on the contempt allegation at a later date. Kristen Goodwin, Fox News.
6: And prosecutors have previously said they would seek the death penalty if there is a conviction of Robinson. President Trump has announced that the U.S. military has killed the leader of a notorious South American gang.
14: The president posted the quote, "At my direction, the United States Southern Command delivered a swift and lethal kinetic strike to successfully execute Nino Guerrero, the infamous leader."

0: of Tren de Aragua, one of the most bloodthirsty terrorist organizations on the planet. The timing of the strike is unclear. The State Department has designated Tren de Aragua a foreign terrorist organization.
1: And that is Fox's Rich Edson in D.C. The president has been taking serious action against gang members in his second term in the White House, including a series of strikes on small boats, as his administration is accused of those boats of smuggling drugs into the U.S. Federal Appeals Court on Friday evening denying a DOJ request for an administrative stay of a court order requiring the removal of President Trump's name from the Washington, D.C.-based Kennedy Center. I'm Paul Stevens. This is Fox News.
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6: Mostly sunny, hot and humid again across southwest Georgia. A few pop-up thunderstorms around this afternoon. High 97, it'll feel like 105. Partly cloudy tonight, low in the upper 70s. Tomorrow mostly sunny, scattered showers and thunderstorms. High 94. I'm Georgia WeatherNet meteorologist KJ Allen.
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0: Is it?
1: I would try.
0: Is it a moral failure, Carrie, yes. for somebody yes. to call themselves a trillionaire?
2: You know, it's
0: in this day and age.
2: I think it's the, here's the irony. I was listening to a podcast Elon was on not too long ago, and he said pretty soon with the advent of robots. There will be no manual labor. Pretty much money's going to be useless. We won't even need money because they're going to take over and it'll be cheap labor and money won't even really, it'll be a cashless currency. We don't need it in this society. And here he is, yeah. right here, the very first trillionaire. So I was looking like, yes. I wonder what he would do with $1 trillion, very much like what Jimmy Kimmel was just doing. In my mind, what could you solve? What kind of problems could you solve in our world? So just humor me for just a few moments. If you spent $1 million every single day, it would take you more than 2,700 years to spend $1 trillion. What you could effectively do with $1 trillion is get rid of global poverty. You could end world hunger. You could cure major diseases like malaria. And you could completely transition the global energy sector to renewables. The fact that he has this type of money only tells me that his power will be more prevalent and that I cannot guarantee someone like this man would use his power for good.
1: Well, you've already seen it. I think the great irony in
3: Yes, ladies and gentlemen, welcome to the Saturday Morning Extravaganza. If you would like to be on the program this morning, 800-848-9222 is how you reach us, 800-848-9222. There is a lot of BI itching and moaning about Elon Musk having money. We will, of course, put that in the mix of things to discuss today.
4: Look at what Elon Musk could do with all that money. He could solve world hunger. He could feed everybody. He could do, you would have to spend $1 million a day. If you spent $1 million a day, it would go on for 2,700 years before he spent all his money. He has money. And I want it, and I don't have it.
3: Ladies and gentlemen,
4: think of all the things. It's like what Jimmy Kimmel said.
3: Kimmel had a rant. I think we have that, Pete. Matt is out today. Pete is with us this morning, and Pete is just a veteran of radio and all that. So good to have Pete on the team this morning, and Rod is here, and Princess Diana will be coming up a little bit later in the show. Can't wait to connect with her. And of course, our astronomer is going to join us at 8:30. You know, there have been some new UFO releases, and I haven't had time to go through them, except I saw one that said something about there was some space thing flying around with plasma and all this stuff. So I'm looking forward to hearing about the UFOs, which fascinates me, by the way. And astronomy, as many of you know, fascinates me. So we mentioned MSNBC. PMS Now, did some kind of segment on it. I don't know who the announcer is, and I didn't have time to look. I just flew it in. So, Pete, let's play 52 because it covers Jimmy Kimmel's rant on Elon Musk money. Go ahead and fire it off when ready. Jimmy Kimmel, PMS Now, just get it. When 52.
5: With that kind of money, Elon could buy every NFL team, all of them, and he'd still have $773 billion left, which he could use to buy all 30 Major League Baseball teams, every NBA team, every Wendy's, every Target store, the Beatles' entire music catalog. He could buy Nike, Macy's, and every Hyundai Elantra ever produced, and would still have $260 billion, $50 million left over.
6: That's a type of storytelling. The obvious implication, the question, the premise is it too much for any one person to have?
3: Even is it too much?
6: You think capitalism works great and people should be rewarded for the risk and labor that goes into these kind of projects. In other words, this isn't one of those obvious left-right capitalism socialism
3: yes,
6: things.
3: It is.
6: This might just
3: yes,
6: be
3: it is.
6: A more baseline thing. Now, there are
3: what
6: all kinds of
3: mean?
6: Ways people are reacting. There were protesters going after Musk in New York. There's questions about this era of ultra-affluence, which correlates with widening wealth inequality. From a moral perspective, this kind of wealth in a world where people could afford to eat might hit different. But we have a stark wealth gap with great poverty, even in rich nations, to say nothing of the struggling nations, the top 1% of
3: American
6: households.
3: I wonder if these people ever, on the left, enough of that. I wonder if these people have ever read history. We have tremendous wealth and inequality. We have tremendous wealth and inequality in the world. Folks, let's just talk about that for one moment. There has always been, well, I guess not always, in the garden where it all started, everything was sort of, you know, commie style. Everybody, because it was only Adam and Eve. But after that, after they started being fruitful and multiplying, and they multiplied to the extent that there were people and economies started to form, at that point, wealth inequality began. And do you know why wealth inequality began? Wealth inequality began because some people were more industrious than other people. Some people did things to acquire wealth. Thank you. Lady Benedict just chimed in, and she hit a point that I am going to hit. But let's go back. After Adam and Eve left the garden and started multiplying, an economy started, some people were more industrious than others. Some people worked harder than others. Some people had bright ideas, and they took those ideas and made things happen with their ingenuity and with their ideas. Somebody came up. You hear the old cliches, you build a better mousetrap. After the garden, mice started running around because God created mice. And certain people didn't like mice eating their stuff. So they said, you know what? Somebody got a bright idea. I'm going to build a mousetrap. I'm going to trap the little critters. And I'm going to just stop them from taking me food. And so they built a little mouse trap. And guess what? Other people in the community said, I want one of those. I don't like mice either. And so the guy that made the mouse trap made money. And the people that didn't make the mouse trap, that bought the mouse, spent money to have the convenience of having a mouse trap. And you know what happened after that? The guy that built the mouse trap became rich. And then someone came along and said, you know what? Oh, I like this mouse trap, but I think I can build a better mouse trap. That mouse trap he has, I don't like touching the mice. Oh, I think I'm going to put glue in mine. I'm going to make some glue and just let the little critters run in there. And in that way, they don't have to touch it. And then that person built a better mouse trap, and people said, you know what? I'm tired of touching the little mices. I want to get the better mouse trap. And so they bought it. And that person became even wealthier than the person that did the original mouse trap. And then, lo and behold, people started forming companies. And then the company said, you know what? I'm going to build and buy all the mouse. I'm going to spread this thing around. And then corporations, when Mouse Trap Corporation started, and Mouse Trap Corporation spread the mouse traps all over the place because they realize it's just not the people here in town that have mouse problems. It's people all over the world that don't like mice. And so Mice Trap Corporation became a global giant. And they raked in lots of money. And the guy that started Mouse Cap, or the girl that started Mouse Trap Corporation, became tremendously wealthy. And guess what? There was wealth inequality, and the people that never invented anything were broke. And the guy that invented the mousetrap, and then the guy that built the better mousetrap, and then the guy that started Mousetrap Corporation, why he became the Elon Musk of his day. And then the politicians came. And the politicians looked at all the money that was circulating, and they said, you know what? We want some. In fact, we don't just want some, we want most of it. Because we're government and we can just steal it. We can just say, we're the mob, we're going to take your money and we're going to spend it because people don't have money, because all the people that have the mousetraps and built the mousetraps have the money, so we're going to take it from them and give it to other people. My friends, that's a brief history lesson and lesson in economics. Oh, my friends, the texter world, the texter coming in. America's small caffeinated mom has weighed in as well. She said one of those horrid things was on my stovetop, circling a bowl of cookie dough I had sitting out to soften. I was still on the phone, live, and I did not scream. She was on the show with me. And I chased it away and never missed the beat. A true test of professionalism. That's right. But the people that made the mouse traps that you eventually got the little mouse with, they are rich, rich, rich, rich. And it's unfair because they came up with something that everybody likes and they bought, and they're rich. And Democrats don't like it unless, of course, they can get rich. And how do they get rich? They get rich by taking the money from people who actually do things. And that's why they're pissed off at Elon. He's made so much blooming money, they can't figure out how to take it all. Now, to the point that Lady Benedict came in there. Hey, Jimmy, what can you buy with all of your money? How much is okay? How much is enough? Jimmy Kimmel has money. All of these people on TV whining and moaning about Elizabeth Warren. We have her whining about wealth. But Elizabeth Warren's rich. That Pocahontas, as she's affectionately known, has money. And by the way, some of her money came from defending big corporations who were squishing the little guys, according to Democrat ideology. Some of them women. That's how she made a lot of her money. We have to take a break. When we come back, oh, there's going to be more of this. We're going to talk about this. You know what? Democrats can't stand that people are successful. They whine, they moan, they groan. If they can't figure out how to take their money, they are really unhappy. Mondami issued, and Mondami had a little tweet, I saw it. He said something like, a trillion new reasons to tax the rich. It's how dare you? And that Sarah, whatever her name is, in the, it's time for the rich to pay tax. Do these people not know that the rich pay the most taxes anyway? Of course they act like they don't know that. We're starting off our musical selection this morning with a woman that was rich, because a lot of people liked the way that she sang. Sadly, she's no longer with us for reasons that we need not go into at the moment. They also involved money. She liked certain products that other people were selling, but they were not good for her. Anyway, on this day in 1987, Whitney Houston started a 6-week run at number one with her second LP, Whitney. That was Across the Pond that she went to the top of the charts. She debuted at number one record in the U.S. with four singles off this album, I Want to Dance, You're Listening with Somebody, Didn't we almost have it all so emotional? Where the Broken Hearts Go all went to number one off this album. James Golden Snerdly. Saturday Morning Extravaganza, 800-848-9222.
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0: Any man can be a father, but it takes someone special to be a dad. 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
1: For me, you know, being the father of two amazing children, my beautiful wife, Danielle, great mom, my two great kids, my 22-year-old daughter, Ava, she's accomplished so much, and my 17-year-old son, Gabriel, about to go off to college. So being a dad is the most important job, but I learned from the best. I know that everybody thinks their dad is the best, as well you should, but my father, he passed away, and it still hurts every bit as much today as it did then. I can't help but think about A, what a great dad he was, and B, I hope he's watching from somewhere and is proud of the job that I'm doing with my kids. So, Dad, Harvey Rosenberg, I miss you, and I forever love you. Happy Father's Day, everybody.
0: Dad, thank you for your strength, your guidance, and your unconditional love. Happy Father's Day.
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14: 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Give internet to half the world. All the things he's doing. Why is any of this wrong or bad? Why would we want to discourage entrepreneurship? Why would we want to discourage anybody building anything? That is the nature of
15: the question. That's a fair question, because Elon.
16: That's a fair question. Yeah, it's Jimmy Kimmel, BI itching and moaning about Elon's money. You know, Jimmy's not poor. Jimmy made a lot, is making a lot of money. Think about it, folks. All the money that Jimmy Kimmel makes, Jimmy Kimmel could go out and buy meals for every single homeless person in Los Angeles every day, and they would be fed. Jimmy Kimmel and the rest, he could urge some of his fellow liberals. Let's all get together and end homelessness in Los Angeles. They could actually go out and spend money. They could convince Karen Bass and the others, hey, give us little plots of land, and we can build huts. We can build shacks with little tin roofs for the homeless people so that they have shelter. And we can build huts, just like the one that Obama's brother used to live in when Obama was president. You know, his brother still lived in a little hut over there in Africa, one of his siblings or something. And Obama was rolling in it. He and Michelle are rolling in the bucks. And he had a brother living in a hut. Now, if a hut is okay for Obama's brother, with all this wealth inequality, a hut would be good enough for a lot of the homeless people in L.A. They don't have a hut. They're on the street. Jimmy Kimmel and all these other liberals. By the way, if you're a liberal and you happen to disagree with me, please feel free to give us a call at 800-848-9222, even if you agree. Wouldn't it be nice to see the homeless in huts? Jimmy Kimmel and all the liberals could do huts for humanity. Build huts in L.A. with the money that they have, and the homeless problem would be solved. They don't need Elon's money to do it. They could build huts for humanity today, and we could solve the homeless problem once and for all with their money instead of them complaining about Elon's money and what Elon could buy. Show us. Do the work. Do the leadership. And by the way, there would be enough money left for the homeless to buy fentanyl at discount prices. Huts for the homeless. That is something that every liberal should be willing to do. James Golden.
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18: After burning for multiple weeks, two of Georgia's largest wildfires are now fully contained. Scott Kimbler with more.
19: Georgia forestry officials say that the Highway 82 fire and the Pineland Road fire both started back in April, scorching more than 50,000 acres combined. They say the flames in Brantley County caused the largest number of destroyed homes from a single blaze in the state's history. WALB reports that, in total, the two wildfires burned over 50,000 acres of land and cost the state more than $35 million in suppression and response efforts. Officials say crews will continue monitoring for hot spots, but the long fight is now over. I'm Scott Kimbler.
18: If the work week has you stressed out, there's an easy way to shake it off. Bree Tennis with what you need to do.
20: Psychologists say if you're hunched over with stress by the end of the work week, you need to watch animals. Just 10 minutes of watching critters play is scientifically proven to reduce stress. So this weekend, seek out a cat cafe, a zoo, an aquarium, even a dog park will do. Health officials say watching animals of any kind promotes mindfulness, increases your attention span, and it's fun. I'm Bree Tennis.
18: A new app is allowing residents in Houston County the ability to report family violence anonymously. The county sheriff's office says the app was developed after 14 of the 16 victims of homicide last year were tied to family violence. Sheriff Matt Moulton tells 41 NBC the app is already making a difference in the lives of victims. The app is free to download and allows users to file complaints anonymously. But officials say once the call 911 feature is pushed, you are outside of the Crime Stoppers program. I'm Katie Gray.
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21: Mostly sunny, hot, and humid again across southwest Georgia. A few pop-up thunderstorms around this afternoon. High 97, it'll feel like 105. Partly cloudy tonight, low in the upper 70s. Tomorrow, mostly sunny, scattered showers and thunderstorms. High 94. I'm Georgia WeatherNet meteorologist KJ Allen.
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0: on the top of the United States charts. In 1970, June, words of wisdom, let it be. On this day, The Long and Winding Road started a two-week run at number one. I think we're going to play that later, because I want to hear that later. So let's play that later. But the album was Let It Be. It was their 12th and final studio album. Recorded in January 1969. James Golden is nearly with you. Looking forward to taking your telephone calls. I just want to get a few other things done first. Let's hit cut one, Elizabeth Warren. And yes, here's Elizabeth.
1: Elon Musk is officially the world's first trillionaire.
0: Think Congratulations.
1: We're living in a time when more and more people are just hanging on by their fingernails to survive in this economy. And Elon Musk has more money and more wealth than anyone in human history. I want to be clear. This is not just some fluke. It is a feature of a rigged economy. Donald Trump's big, beautiful bill cut health care for millions of Americans to give guys like Elon bigger tax breaks. The tax code rewards CEOs for firing workers and replacing them with AI. Loopholes have allowed Jeff Bezos to pay an effective tax rate lower than a Boston public school teacher. And we are left with a country where a handful of billionaires at the top pop champagne in their $300 million yachts while working people take on even more shifts to try to pay off their student loan debt. The top 1% of U.S. earners now have more wealth than the entire middle class. We need to overhaul our tax code. We need a wealth tax. And it's about time that corporations paid their fair share. Today's marker should be a wake-up call that enough is enough. Time to make change.
0: It is time to make a change. Here's one of the changes that we should make. We should stop this endless ranting and raving from rich politicians like Elizabeth Warren pointing their fingers at everything else when she and her party are largely responsible for the conditions that people have that are barely getting by. How about that? How about we talk about all of this seriously for a change? Why are people barely getting by? Well, let's start at the beginning. A very good place to start. So, let's look at this. You have entire generations of people in America that are uneducated. Why are they uneducated? We spend more per capita on students than almost anywhere else in the world. Yet, what are they learning? Things that'll make them a living? They're learning how to be a he-she. They're learning how to say that I'm a them-they instead of learning a skill, learning a trade, learning something that can be a productive member of, or they're learning that they're oppressed, that they have no chance in life, that the world is stacked against them because of their skin color, because of their gender, because they're girls, because they're boys that want to be girls, because they're girls that want to be boys. They're oppressed. And so you get an America where you have an increasingly amount of the population that is not equipped to do anything in life but sit, bitch, moan, complain, demand other people's money, demand entitlements, demand that somebody pay this for that. I want a sex change. You should pay for it. I want to sit home on my ass and not work. You should pay for it. I want to not do good in school, curse out my teachers. I want to walk around wearing this flag, that flag, and when I'm a useless person in life because I can't do anything, you should pay for it, and then I'm going to sit around, bitch, moan, whine that somebody else that does something with their brain actually makes money. That's a good place to start. Where's another good place to start? All the government programs that are designed to help people rise from poverty. What have we seen? We've seen them being looted. What? Why are Americans having a hard time finding housing? Well, could it be that there are 30 million people in the country illegally that have to live somewhere? And if those 30 million people in the country illegally weren't here and followed the rules, why there would be more housing? Why there would be more of stuff for people? Because we're bringing people into the country and then giving them welfare. So other people, what, are working and can't get ahead because they're paying taxes to promote people's lifestyles that shouldn't even be in the country. How about that for a start? And we could go down the list. We don't have, people don't have health care. People don't have, 1/6 of America, 6% of Americans use Obamacare. Even so, it's bankrupted. Democrats rigged it so that the insurance companies are making billions of dollars in profits, not to mention the health care scams over non-profit supposedly entities like Kaiser Permanente and others who are raking in billions, not paying taxes on the money. But you don't hear little Elizabeth Pocahontas rip them, do you? No. Democrats set up the health care scam called Obamacare that has fleeced the nation and made insurance companies wealthy. And she's going to sit around and whine because Elon Musk, who actually makes stuff that people use, like internet services, like Neuralink, trying to solve some of the health care issues, the most severe health care issues on Earth, like SpaceX, she's going to sit around on her multi-million dollar ass and complain that this guy's making more money than she does. What has Elizabeth Warren ever given society but running her freaking mouth and scamming the system herself, trying to pretend that she was some affirmative action case based on an American Indian lineage that did not exist? What has this woman contributed to society? What have any of them contributed? What has Mondami contributed to society as he wants to take other people's money? Here, Pramila Jayapal, cut two. Listen to this nonsense from Pramila Jayapal.
2: All right, everybody. This week, apparently Elon Musk is going to become a trillionaire. That's total Nobody should be a trillionaire. Right now, we've got way too much wealth concentrated with the tiniest group of people. And what we need to do is tax the wealth. That's exactly why I've got a bill that does just that. It's time to tax the rich.
0: It's time to tax the rich. There's people like the rich aren't taxed already. The rich pay most of the taxes in America. The overwhelming amount of taxes in America are paid by the wealthy. In fact, it is the bottom of the tax that pay no taxes. The bottom half of American society, mostly who are living on the wealth of those that do pay taxes, pay no taxes. It is not time to tax the rich. It is time to tax the poor. It is time to make sure that poor people pay their fair share of the tax money that they're sucking out of the system. Tax them. Tax the poor. Tax the people that take, and put nothing back. Tax them. I know. Rush did that years ago. I'm just channeling. And it was funny when he did it, because people got so upset about it. Anyway, 800-848-9222 is how you reach us. And then you have people like Tim Walz. Let's do a flashback to last year. This is Tim Walz, cut four. Listen to him.
3: Thing on my phone, I don't know, some of you know this on the iPhone, they've got that little stock app. I added Tesla to it to give me a little boost during the day. 225 and dropping. So
0: here you have this governor of the state
3: and if
0: on
3: you
0: his iPhone.
3: One,
0: listen to what he said, by the way.
3: You.
0: On
3: you
0: his
3: can,
0: iPhone. What are they bitching moan about Apple? Because Apple's one of the first company to break $1 trillion in revenue. Remember all that bitching and moaning? On my iPhone. A product that Tim Walz had nothing to do with the creation of. I can just put this thing in and watch Tesla's stock go down and they all cheer. Well, they're not cheering today because the stock went back up. and the rest of us that actually love commerce are cheering today, Timmy. Not you. So I hope you still have it on your iPhone that made a whole lot of people a whole lot of money because it was a great invention. Oh, man. Folks, we have other stuff. Here's a perfect illustration. I'm going to play a soundbite, and I want you to identify who the Democrats are and who the Republicans are. Here's a little pop quiz. We're going to play a soundbite, Pete. We're going to play Cut 9. It's a news report that came from just a little tiny news report, 33 seconds. And ladies and gentlemen, stop what you're doing, please. I want you to identify who are the Democrats in this news story and who are the Republicans. Okay, here comes your pop quiz. 3, 2, pop quiz, please. Adam, I know you're out there. Adam and my good friend, Teddy. I haven't heard from you in ages, Teddy. Adam and Teddy and all the rest of you, I want you to identify who the Democrats are in this news story and who the Republicans are. Here we go. 3, 2, 1.
4: Scary story out of Boston. Two masked teenage suspects remain at large after allegedly robbing a children's lemonade stand at gunpoint. Officials say the teenagers were walking around the area yesterday before threatening the kids who were selling lemonade in the area. Boston City Council member Ed Flynn saying, quote, "When something as serious as this happens, we cannot downplay or ignore it," adding, "There is simply no one that envisions a place where a children's lemonade stand is robbed at gunpoint as the safest city in America."
0: Okay. Who are the Democrats in that news story and who are the Republicans? Here's the story one more time. Some kids set up a lemonade stand to sell something, to earn money from their own labor. And then you had two teenagers who came to the lemonade stand that the kids had with guns and took the kids' money that were out earning. Who are the Democrats and who are the Republicans in that story?
4: Scary story out of Boston. Two masked teenage suspects remain at large after allegedly robbing a children's lemonade stand at gunpoint. Officials say the teenagers were walking around the area yesterday before threatening the kids who were selling lemonade in the area. Boston City Council member Ed Flynn saying, quote, "When something as serious as this happens, we cannot downplay or ignore it," adding, "There is simply no one that envisions a place where a children's lemonade stand is robbed at gunpoint as the safest city in America."
5: You ain't nothing but a hound dog, crying
0: on this day in 2018, Elvis Presley's legendary drummer, DJ Fontana, passed away peacefully in his home. He was 87 years old. One of the most noted drummers of the early rock and roll era, DJ Fontana, with the king, Elvis Presley. James Golden Sturdy, your calls are coming up at 800-848-9222. Also, a very happy birthday today. My dearest friend, Diana DeVere, has birthday today. Happy birthday, Diana. And Princess Diana, separate person. Princess Diana will be with us in the last hour. Looking so forward to hearing from Her Majesty the Princess on this day of wealth envy in America. James Golden Snurley, keep it right here. The Saturday Morning Extravaganza continues.

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1: Cops in New Jersey are searching for three masked robbers in a smash-and-grab robbery at a hobby store that was selling pricey Pokemon cards. Cops say the thieves smashed the front glass door of this hobby shop while the store was closed. They made off with $30,000 to $40,000 worth of that Pokemon merchandise. I'm James Flippin, and this is the Worldwide News Network.
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2: I cry for cops today. 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

0: James Golden Show. It's politics, but theater of the mind with James Golden, a.k.a. Bo Snerdly.
1: You know, I just want to mention one more thing, and forgive me for not mentioning this sooner. All this discussion about Elon Musk and wealth and wealth and wealth and wealth and money and money. Money is not the only measure of wealth. In fact, very often money is the least measure of wealth. I mentioned, I had a friend today that's having a birthday, Diana DeVere. She works at a place in Sarasota called Cat Depot. They rescue kittens. This is what they do. And this came from the generosity of one man who happened to be wealthy and decided he wanted to do something to change the world in his area. So they came up with a place where they brought in veterinarians, they bring in all kind of help. They spend their entire lives rescuing and saving cats and putting cats, beautiful little kittens, and all up for adoption and finding homes for them. Tell me that that's not wealth. Tell me that that's not real wealth. Okay, that there's not a satisfaction in helping God's creation to survive and to flourish. There are millions of different things that people do who will never become materially wealthy, but their spiritual wealth is increased every day of their lives because they are spiritual beings. And that they live in a world based on goodness, based on positive, based on what can I do to become a more successful person in God's image, not in the image of the dollars. Those people live rich lives. And you know what? The riches that they attain will survive their life. All of the dollars that are made while we are human are going to be left here. All of this stuff is going to be left. We will take nothing of it with us except for what we earn from our spiritual capital. And that we have control over. Do you want to be a wealthy person in life? It's in your spirit. It's not in your pocket. And that has not even come into this discussion, this greed over what someone has made. Let's head to the telephones. I've been promising we're going to do that. Joe B. is calling from Long Island. Joe, welcome. How are you this morning?
2: Good morning, James. Thank you very much for taking up, you know, let me talk. I was talking to Herb about the same thing, that, you know, I think that we've forgotten that, you know, everything is actually from God. And, you know, the money that we have isn't really ours. It's his. And he gives us the opportunity to spend it, you know, to help others. You know, I'm going to be 68 years old tomorrow. You know, and I'm still working. And my friends say to me, Joe, why do you work? You don't have to work. And I go, well, because I don't want to be on Social Security if I don't have to. And they go, well, you put into it. And I said, well, you know, that's true. But the bottom line is that there are some people that need it. And I basically, you know, hope that it'll be, you know, there for them. I'm hearing stories now about, like, by 2030 or, you know, 2040, I forget the date, that...
1: We lost Social Security. Yeah, it's going to be insolvent. But we've been hearing that for years. That's because Social Security is the ultimate Ponzi scheme. But I can explain that. It is. When private people do what the government did with Social Security, they put them in jail for running a Ponzi scheme. And if you don't know who Ponzi was the first one that did the whole multi-level marketing thing way back in the early part of the 20th century. Anyway, I digress. You are absolutely right with your view of money and where it comes from originally. So, yes, wealth is, in Democrat terms, it's a one-dimensional point of view. Other people have money, they want to take it, or they don't think that they deserve it, no matter what they do. But real wealth goes far beyond the money, and it also goes far beyond this one-dimensional view of somebody's rich, let's take their money. which is what Democrats, again, in that news story that you heard, by the way, Joe, who were the Republicans and who were the Democrats? The story of the lemonade stand robbery.
2: Oh, I don't remember that part.
1: Okay, I'll play it later for everybody. I think we know. I just played a news bite, ladies and gentlemen, asked people to identify who the Democrats are in the story and who the Republicans are. We may do it one more time. Thank you. Look, we have to, let me see if we have enough call time. Very quickly, we'll get started with Bill in North Carolina. Bill, the clock is running really tight. What is the point you'd like to make?
3: Oh, man. Hey, Bo, we love you, man. This first-time caller, I finally got through. Listen, everything you say, it's like it's in my brain, but you can articulate it. You're just amazing. Anyway, you were talking about Musk, okay, and the billionaire and that what's her name, Warren.
1: Elizabeth Warren,
3: making money on our dollar. But anyway, just because it's quick. Musk is...
1: I want you... here's what, Bill.
3: Yeah.
1: Hold on. I don't want you to rush off the phone. I want you to take your time and tell me everything that you want to tell me. So hold on. We got to take a break. We're nearing the top of the hour because our number one is going into Zakan. So our number uno on the way to the can. Our number duo coming up. In our number duo, we're going to check in with our astronomer and talk about the big UFO dump this week. In our number trio, Princess Diana is going to be here. Stay along for the full ride. It's the Saturday morning extravaganza. Our number one done, our number duo coming up. Whatever you do, stay there and do not go away. 800-848-9222 is how you reach us. 800-848-9222. Stay right where you are.
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0: Some say it is. I'm Daria Albinger, Fox News. Clock is ticking on a deal. The U.S. and Iran agreeing on the wording of an agreement which is aimed at ending the war.
1: Pakistani officials have been acting as go-betweens for the U.S. and Iran when it comes to getting a peace deal. And now the Pakistani prime minister says mediators are working with both sides to finalize it. Vice President J.D. Vance said the deal has the potential to remake the region and lead to lasting peace. Sources are saying the deal is expected to pave the way for the phased lifting of sanctions on Iran and the reopening of the Strait of Hormuz. Meanwhile, U.S. Central Command says over 130 commercial ships have been redirected during the blockade on Iranian ports. Jill Nato, Fox News.
0: A key surveillance tool which allows U.S. to collect intelligence abroad has expired. Here's Fox's Chad Pergram.
2: Legal authority for the government's foremost intelligence-gathering weapon to foil terrorism, FISA Section 702, expires. There's worry about unprecedented vulnerabilities this summer. A bipartisan coalition tanked an emergency FISA extension in Congress. FISA siphons the calls, emails, and texts of foreign intelligence targets. But a court ruling says the government can still track suspect communications, despite a lapse in the law. However, it's unclear if telecommunications companies will provide digital breadcrumbs to the government, lacking a congressional safeguard. Croner, the FISA expert, says people shouldn't worry now.
0: Officials, however, say they are worried about tracking because FISA goes with all the existing data. President Trump says a swift and lethal kinetic U.S. strike has killed Hector Rutherford Guerrero Flores, who he calls the infamous leader of the Tren de Aragua gang. It happened on a strike on a compound in Venezuela. 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
0: The latest attempt of the defense team for Charlie Kirk's alleged killer, Tyler Robinson, at delaying his hearing has been denied. Here's Fox's Claudia Cowan in Provo, Utah.
5: Charlie Kirk's accused assassin, Tyler Robinson, lost his latest bid to postpone his preliminary hearing. His lawyers wanted to hit pause while they appealed the judge's ruling allowing cameras in the courtroom to the Utah Supreme Court. The defense also asked the judge to sanction the prosecution for talking to reporters. Prosecutor Christopher Ballard said he had to set the record straight.
6: We were concerned about the media stories that were saying, first of all, that the bullet, in fact, did not match, and that therefore we had no case, that we had brought a groundless prosecution. That was our concern.
5: The judge says he'll issue his ruling on June 22nd, with the preliminary hearing set to begin July 6th. In Provo, Utah, Claudia Cowan, Fox News.
0: A judge is upholding an order to remove President Trump's name from the Kennedy Center.
7: The effort to keep President Trump's name on the landmark Washington Performing Arts Center hit a setback when U.S. District Judge Christopher Cooper denied a request to pause his earlier ruling. Late Thursday, the Justice Department filed a last-minute appeal on behalf of the Kennedy Center's Trump-appointed Board of Trustees, seeking to keep the president's name on the building. Judge Cooper ruled on May 29th that Trump's name was illegally added to the John F. Kennedy Center for the Performing Arts, finding only Congress could change its name, and ordered all references to Trump must be removed by June 12th. Carmen Roberts, Fox News.
0: Hours after the judge's Friday ruling, the Kennedy Center board filed an emergency appeal with a federal appeals court seeking a temporary stay of the name removal order while the case plays out in court. I'm Daria Albinger. This is Fox News.
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4: Mostly sunny, hot, and humid again across southwest Georgia. A few pop-up thunderstorms around this afternoon. High 97, it'll feel like 105. Partly cloudy tonight, low in the upper 70s. Tomorrow, mostly sunny, scattered showers and thunderstorms. High 94. I'm Georgia WeatherNet meteorologist KJ Allen.
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5: Racism. I reject hatred. I reject white supremacy. I reject any ideology that seeks to elevate one group of people above another. But I also reject the notion that Americans who hold traditional Christian beliefs should be treated as threats or terrorists simply because we disagree with a prevailing political thought. Today, I still have a dream. I dream that one day we will move beyond black power and white power and embrace God's power and human dignity. I dream that Americans will one day see each other not as enemies, but as neighbors. I dream that we will hear each other, see each other, and recognize that every human life has value from the womb to the tomb and beyond. We are, as scripture teaches, as science testified, one blood, one human race. And if we remember that truth, we can build a future worthy of the sacrifices made by those who came before us. We must speak out for truth and against the forces that would manufacture hate, fear, division, and violence simply to line their pockets and further their political ambitions. Thank you. God bless America. And I look forward to your questions. Thank you so much. God bless you.
6: Thank you. God bless you. Well done.
7: That was Dr. Alveda King, Dr. King's niece, speaking at a hearing that took place in Washington, D.C. this past week with the focused on the Southern Poverty Law Center. And what she said got drowned out by all of the rest of the events of that day. But what she said was one of the most powerful things. Guess who attacked her? Jasmine Crockett attacked her. Is trying to somehow or another live off the King name, even though that's her name, even though she's the niece of Dr. King, co-opt Dr. King's message. And she actually delivered Dr. King's message quite articulately and quite to the point. And Dr. Alveda King, that was just so powerful. Thank you for that. Brian Fair was the person in the SPLC, the CEO. We played some of the bites during the week. We may revisit some of them. But let's see what else we can do. We were on the telephones, and Bill was speaking with us. And Bill, we are back now, and we are not rushed for time as we were at the end. I want you to finish your thought, please. And thank you for holding from North Carolina, first-time caller. Welcome. Bill, the floor is yours.
8: Okay, Bo. I'm a New York transplant, so just to let you know, I know the area. Okay, I just was on the point of Musk. Yeah, Musk is rich, but he owns a lot of companies, and he's got hundreds of thousands of shares. Okay, when you start a share, or if you become part of a corporation and you become a COO or something like that, they give you as a compensation 30,000, 100,000 shares. But, you know, for Musk, he just can't sell those shares. He has to go through the SEC. So, like, the, what the Democrats are trying to say, oh, he's got $1 trillion, and he could do this, and he could do that. No, he does not have $1 trillion. Because if the shares go down, which I think we're at 155 yesterday, let's say they go down to 100, okay? The man just lost $250 billion. You know what I'm saying? I'm using round numbers. You know what I'm saying? So it's,
7: I do know what you're saying.
8: You know, so it's not $1 trillion. He's worth it? Yeah, because, hey, what about my stocks? They go up and down, you know? You know, one day, you know, I got this many hundreds of thousand in my, you know, my IRA, and then the next day it's, wow, I just lost 50,000, you know, and stuff. So it doesn't equate that way. But for Pocahontas, I wonder how she got all her money, all that compensation from all those corporations, and like you were saying, with the Obamacare, so they could pass these laws. So they get super rich, and, you know, they get some compensation from that, and her salary comes from our dollars.
7: So, you know, these, I'm going to have to go back and look, because I'm going to look at the story, because in Elizabeth Warren's portfolio, she made some money as a lawyer, but she made it defending one of the companies, as I recall, and I don't have the facts in front of me, that was involved in breast implants. And as I recall, there were lawsuits from women against one of these companies or something like that. And this, not her only client, but one of the companies that she made money from was defending those corporate interests against these women. So Miss Feminist, Miss I'm Against Corporations actually represented the corporations in a fight. I'll have to look at the specifics of it. And I don't begrudge her for that. People make their livings the way that they make their livings. What I begrudge is this idea that if people are more successful, that they should become targets. The people that are more successful due to their own work, due to their own efforts, deserve to be applauded, not to be denigrated for what they do for society. And that is what Democrats spend their entire time doing, denigrating people. They already pay the vast majority of taxes, and these people act as if they don't pay taxes. These Democrats act as if they don't pay taxes at all. And these Democrats also stand on their soapboxes pretending that they're part of the little man class that is struggling to make ends meet, when in fact they're very wealthy themselves. If they want, and nothing prevents Jimmy Kimmel, Elizabeth Warren, Pramila Jayapal, nothing prevents them, if they think that there are inequities in the system, from opening up their checkbook and writing a check to the Treasury to say, you know what, we should be paying more. So don't just talk. If you honestly think that way, open up your checkbook. Nothing stops Kimmel from writing a check to the Treasury. He could write a check tomorrow and give most of his dollars away if he thinks there's so much wealth. And the same thing with Elizabeth Warren. They could write checks to the government and say, okay, we firmly believe this. We're going to give our money. Why aren't they doing that? Bill, let me give you the last word here.
8: Okay, with that, it's like, you know, especially now with all the illegals, they want them because they want to try to get them money and get their votes so they can still get all that money that they're getting and stay wealthy. Talk about a Ponzi scheme.
7: Boom.
8: One more thing. You had Miss King on just before I was waiting, and that was a wonderful speech. And you mentioned Congressperson Haight. Now, there's a YN, okay? And they're the ones crying, you know, and stuff. You know, there is no color, dude. I was down here, and one time I called the guy a colored man. You know, I was saying something. He goes, wait, down here, I don't know where you are from, but maybe up north there, you might call them colored, but we're black. No, you got a better tan than me, dude. You know, it's all about the personality, and you are the best, brother. Thank you.
7: Personality, huh? Okay, well, look, Bill, look, I appreciate your call very much. Appreciate it. Thank you so much. Let's get back. Christine is calling in from Connecticut. Christine, it has been ages. Welcome. How are you?
9: Good. I'm doing okay, James. Let me preface this by saying I'm not an advocate for the whole month of June being Pride Month, because I don't need a flag for who I am and not my identity, and it overshadows the Stonewall riots, which was in June of 1969. But we had two political candidates here in New England that really got my blood boiling about anti-LGBT stuff first. Graham Plantner, who won the Democratic primary for Congress in Maine, who President Trump called a thug. This guy's got a, supposedly has a Nazi tattoo, a Democrat.
7: Not supposedly. Not supposedly. He had for a period of well over a decade a Totenkopf tattoo that was the tattoo used by the Nazi SS, and he called it that. He knew what it was, and he's trying to pretend that he didn't know what it was. The Democrats have elected somebody that proudly wore his Nazi tattoo on his shell, on his chest, for years. That's a fact.
9: You know, I hope this guy doesn't want to pander to someone like me, because we all know what Hitler and the Nazis did to gay and lesbian people, and burning down the gender clinics, the Pink Triangle concentration camps as well, just like they did with the Jewish.
7: No, we all don't know that. No, Christine, there are a lot of people that don't know that. There are a lot of people that don't know that Hitler was not just targeting Jews. They don't know what Hitler did to the gypsies. They don't know to what Hitler did to people that were considered non-Aryan. They don't know what Hitler did to people that had disabilities because he considered them inferior human beings and what the Nazis did to them. They don't know how the Nazis targeted the homosexuals. They don't know any of that.
9: And it's just outrageous what the how this guy won his won the primary. And then in Connecticut, James, we had this young Republican in the 50th district, the town of Brooklyn, Connecticut, which will never be confused with the borough of Brooklyn. They are worlds apart from each other. So he made the supposedly harmless Happy Straight Pride Month, but we found that he made social media posts last year about the Supreme Court taking up eliminating same-sex marriage, and he had a picture, and he said the Bible has a better idea of a noose. And then he goes on talk radio, and not once but twice, James, in his words was, "I support government executing all sodomites."
7: Good Lord. He's running for office?
9: Yes, state representative. And when the state Republican leaders, especially Vin Candelora, the House Minority Leader, called on him to drop out of the race, people opposed this. Some hardline conservatives in Connecticut said, give this kid a break. They supported this, what this person said. This, and this is after we had finally had harmony with what happened with the...
7: Did he win his race?
9: Now he's got enough signatures. They got signatures. He's going to be primaried in the Connecticut primaries for both the Republican and Democrats is August 11th. So this young guy is going to get primaried. You know, I support free speech, but that line's crossed when you call for harming or let alone murdering an entire group of citizens, James.
7: It's unconscionable. And I don't care what the it is unconscionable. I don't know what to say beyond that. It is unconscionable, and someone with that sort of temperament, willing to express those sort of views, should never be elected to office. Period. It's unconscionable. Oh, Christine, we live in a world that you know it is just. I wish I could say that. It is getting better in certain circumstances. I do believe in some ways it is, but we human beings, we have a long way to go. You know, in a little while, we're going to talk to my friend, the astronomer. I hope I can remember a point that a friend made to me about the beings that we call aliens. He made me think, actually. I had a conversation with a young doctor. He holds a doctorate in the music area, and he is also very interested in astronomy, and he had a really interesting observation that goes with that. I'm going to try to hold on to it if I can remember. Christine, I love you always, and Christine, don't be discouraged by these people. You know what? You know what? There's a way I look at it. I'm glad that people out themselves with their hatred so we know who they are. I'm not glad that they have the hatred, But I'm glad that when they run for office, that some of them are so, I guess, egotistic that they tell us who they are so that we can identify them and have a chance to tell them forcefully with votes that they are not welcomed in the public arena of leadership. So please don't be discouraged, okay?
9: I'm not, and I'll just say the vast majority of the Connecticut Republican Party is very good to me. They're the ones that are very nice to me when I go to the Capitol and the legislative office building or when I see them out and about. Their smiles and their greetings are genuine to me, and I cannot ever say that about the Connecticut Democrats here. They treat garbage better than they treat me.
7: Love it. Well, I don't love that, but I love the fact that you're telling the world who these people are. Christine, thank you. Love you, and we look forward to hearing from you again soon, okay?
10: Thank you.
7: Some of you know what this is when you heard the applause, right?
11: Shadows grow so long.
7: On June 13th in 1975, Peter Frampton played the first two nights of the Winterland Ballroom in San Francisco. Recordings from the show were used as part of a double album set, Frampton Comes Alive. It became the best-selling album of 1996, Frampton Comes Alive. Now, live albums typically do not sell the way that this live album sold. This live album became a classic. Over 6 million copies sold. Frampton Comes Alive. Recorded on this day in 1975. Good choice, Pete. I love this. Peter Frampton, ladies and gentlemen. James Golden Snurley, 800-848-9222. Coming back. More of your calls coming up. And we're going to talk with Gary Swanson in a while, our astronomer, and figure out what's going on in the UFO world. We'll be back.

0: This is the James Golden Show. Any man can be a father, but it takes someone special to be a dad. This Father's Day, Red Apple Audio Networks celebrate the man who has always been there with a card that says what words sometimes can't.
1: I have to be honest with you folks. Father's Day is tough for me because my father was not in my life. So it's a lot of hit and miss. It's a lot of trial and error. It's a lot of hoping and praying that you're making the right decisions in terms of being a father. Being a father is very rewarding, and here's why. You watch your children grow. Being a father is very challenging because oftentimes the buck stops with you for the final decision as it relates to your children, your wife, your family. It's an awesome responsibility, but it's one that I think if you talk to any father, none of us take it lightly.
0: Dad, thank you for your strength, your guidance, and your unconditional love. Happy Father's Day.
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12: Why don't they bring him up? They take all kinds of donations. You know, they buy farmland, him and Bill Gates. The Green Deal's $400, $500 million. Epstein, they're all involved. Bailing people out of jails. All their money. Why don't they feed the homeless with their money? Why are they breaking Eli Musk jobs all the time? I don't understand.
13: You understand. You understand exactly, which is the way, why you framed the question the way you did. You totally get it. The same reason that they didn't bring up Jeffrey Epstein until it became a popular cause for them to bring up Epstein. The same reason that they didn't bring up Sam Altman until Sam Altman went busted all of it. And they still don't want to talk about him that much and all the money they took from him. Yeah. Yeah, some wealthy people are okay. The same reason that they don't bring up Tom Steyer, who keeps wasting millions and millions of dollars trying to run for office out in California. It's amazing.
12: They're worried about cows, fertilizer, farmland, green deals. Why don't they take their money and donate to whatever they have to donate? I don't stand it. It's crazy.
13: Because they want to take your money and donate your money to their left-wing causes. They don't want to take their own money and donate them to their own ideological causes. That's why. Great call. Appreciate it. James Golden Snurley, if you're on hold, stay on hold. We're going to check in with our astronomer, Gary Swanjan, when we get back. I have to ask him about these UFO deals, because we had another UFO drop. You know what? In previous ages, the UFO drops would have been front page news. There's so much other stuff going on now, it's kind of in the background. But that's, you could say that about a lot of stories that would be just bubbling up, but they're in the background. Okay, our number duo is underway here on the Saturday Morning Extravaganza, your Saturday morning vibe. So whatever you do, stay with us. And do not even think about going away.
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15: Georgia.
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15: Unchain my heart.
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19: A West Georgia town declares itself the Eagle Scout capital of the South. More from Rebecca Hughes.
20: I don't think you could tell the story of Pine Mountain truly without mentioning Scouts, and you can't tell the story of the Scout troop without mentioning the town.
21: Scoutmaster John Willis says earning Eagle Scout requires leadership, service, and completion of major projects, making the achievement a point of pride. Chip Siegel, Merit Badge Counselor, tells WTVM Local Troop 40 began in 1944.
22: There are so many things in this town that you wouldn't even know the Eagle Scouts or the Scouts did it.
21: The town passed a resolution honoring Troop 40 and dubbed the town the Eagle Scout capital of the South, thanks to a high number of scouts reaching the program's highest rank. I'm Rebecca Hughes.
19: With the increase of a rare type of Ebola, health officials are carefully monitoring those traveling to the World Cup in Atlanta. Karen Curtis reports.
23: The World Health Organization declaring an international public health emergency due to an outbreak of Ebola in Congo that has no vaccine.
24: You've got to check where the individual has been in the last 21 days before they get to the United States.
23: WHO senior advisor and FIU infectious diseases expert Dr. Eileen Marty says the WHO has a checklist and wastewater is being screened during the World Cup matches for infectious disease outbreaks. So, should Cup attendees be worried?
24: The odds are extraordinarily low because of the excellent screening that's being done.
23: Soccer's governing body, FIFA, says it's aware of and monitoring the situation.
19: The dangerous heat continues in Georgia today and throughout the weekend. The National Weather Service says that temperatures are expected to hit the low 90s today for much of Georgia, with humidity close behind. The heat index temperatures for this weekend will continue into the triple digits, with not much relief until Sunday when scattered storms are expected. I'm Katie Gray.
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0: When I say one call, you say that's all. 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
0: One call.
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28: Mostly sunny, hot and humid again across southwest Georgia. A few pop-up thunderstorms around this afternoon. High 97, it'll feel like 105. Partly cloudy tonight, low in the upper 70s. Tomorrow, mostly sunny, scattered showers and thunderstorms. High 94. I'm Georgia WeatherNet meteorologist KJ Allen.
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13: And here we are midway through the show. It's time for Pete's Pick. Usually Matt's here. It's Matt's pick, but Pete's here today. So it's Pete's pick. Pete, what do you got for us?
30: We're going to go with the great Billy Ray Cyrus on this date. In 1992, 17-week run at number one with his album Some Gave It All, and this song hit the charts, Achy Breaky Heart, and we all have sung it, so here it is. Here we go.
13: Achy

0: Hey, is this the other Cyrus's the kid? Is this the dad?
1: I believe so. Yeah, I believe the father of Miley. Yeah.
0: Yeah. Well, there's that. Well, they both had very successful careers.
1: For sure.
0: A huge, huge record here. It is time, ladies. Thank you, Pete. Pete's pick of the day, achy, breaky heart. It is time to check in with the official astronomer for the Saturday morning extravaganza and James Golden Show, Gary Swangen. Gary, welcome, Mr. Astronomer. How are you this morning?
2: I'm doing fine, James, and thank you very much for having me on. I've been so excited to convey some of the information that I dug up yesterday.
0: Well, you have to, okay, here's the deal. I saw headlines, Gary, and I saw a headline about with the latest UFO dump about something with some plasma based imagery or something rock, and then I saw something else where something wrapped space around the craft or whatever it is, and I'm like, uh-oh, I need to come back and look at this, but I never had time to go back and look at it. What is in the latest UFO files that stands out for you?
2: Well, comparing this particular dump to the previous ones, I would say that the first two were like appetizers, but this one is like getting a piece of the main course meal. And it can be broken down to three things that are different from the previous releases. In particular, you get a lot of eyewitness accounts from law enforcement and government agents out there in the field, and that's really extraordinary because these are credible eyewitness accounts. The second thing, which is kind of extraordinary, is that what they call the hatching orb phenomena. These, in the previous observations that we've made of these objects, they were like little dots against the background. But here we're getting accounts of these large objects. We also have an iPhone video of one of these orbs, and the description is as follows. There is a large red orb or orange orb, and there are little tiny orbs. It's all coming out of the large red orb, which is sort of like a mother hen hatching her chicks. So that's really very extraordinary. And the other thing which I found really puzzling, maybe a little bit disturbing, was I was reading the transcripts from the astronauts and from the Apollo astronauts, and believe me, it was kind of a chilling thing reading that they saw these objects on the surface of the moon, rather in the sky, and in a way they were kind of stunned by it. So it was quite extraordinary, this last bit of releases that came out of yesterday.
0: All right, let's walk through those three things. Uh-huh. What in the eyewitness account stood out to you as what have people seen? Credible eyewitnesses.
2: Well, they were credible because, first, they could track the objects that they observed, and two, the way they described the appearance of these orbs was really kind of breathtaking in a way, because it was different from, you know, the problem is, James, that when people look at these objects in the sky, they're so excited about it. They look at it and they go, well, you know, but they don't convey that much information. But these particular eyewitness accounts were detailed, and in fact, they had a map of showing where these agents were. They did not identify the place where they were exactly. In other words, the base where they were located, because that was very secretive, but their accounts were extremely descriptive and credible. If you read them carefully, very credible observations.
0: So these credible eyewitnesses saw what is being described as orbs.
2: Correct.
0: And the orbs were traveling in the sky in ways that people could not identify them as being anything that would identify as commercial or human military activity. Is that correct?
2: That is correct. Mm-hmm. Exactly. And like I said, when you read the description of what they said in the transcripts, you shake your head and say, this is good stuff, you know? The problem is that when people report UFO sightings, they don't give us enough information. For example, back in the 1970s, I was in contact with Dr. J. Allen Hynek, who set up what they call the Center for UFO Studies. And he broke these observations down into three categories: close encounters of the first kind, close encounters of the second time, and close encounter of the third kind, from which Steven Spielberg created a movie about it. And when you have these three categories, in the descriptions from these particular agents, they definitely include close encounter of the first kind and close encounter of the second kind. In short, close encounter of the first kind means that you have a visual sighting of what you're looking at. Close encounter of the second kind is one where you have physical evidence, such as scorched trees, radio interference, and physical, all kinds of physical things associated with the observation. The point I'm making is that when we said that the agents had very, very good observational information, it falls into the category of close encounter of the first kind and close encounter of the second kind.
0: Wow. All right, let's talk about the hatching orb phenomena.
2: Uh-huh.
0: Now, this orb, we're talking about something that is very large. It has to be if other things are coming out of it.
2: Correct, absolutely. They are large. And, in fact, I would advise one to take a look at the last picture, the iPhone. It's about iPhone video, which is about 4 minutes and 20 seconds. You'll see a large orb. They call that orb the orb over the pond. It's 4 minutes and, as I said, 25 seconds. And you can see that this thing is stationary. Occasionally it goes back and forth a little bit, but it's stationary. It's large in size. So in the previous releases of these photographs and videos, we didn't have anything as detailed as the one we see now in the video.
0: Okay, this is, so I saw a picture of it. I did not see the video. I saw a still of the video, so I'm going to have to go back and look at it. Okay, now, then the Apollo astronauts, their transcripts. What is it that they are seeing, Gary? What is it that they saw? What are they saying they saw?
2: Well, you know, they were describing, for example, the objects that appeared from the surface of the moon. In earlier transcripts, they say something about the fireflies, as we mentioned before, about the little fireflies, the little points, pinpoints of light. All of those things have been described, but, you know, they have not resolved them. They just recorded the information that the astronauts had conveyed, and that was it. No one really, honestly, no one really pursued this any further than what we see in the documents that were submitted.
0: Some of these astronauts must still be alive.
2: Yes.
0: Why is anybody interviewing, going back and re-interviewing them now and getting a more detailed, detailed debriefing on what it was that they saw?
2: That's an interesting question, because the very last thorough interview was by Walter Cronkite many years ago. He interviewed one of the astronauts, I think it was Gordon Cooper. Because Cooper believed that there's possibly alien life. And other than that, I'm not really privy to know everything about what's going on in terms of the interviews. But the point is that this has not been played up as much as we would like it to be.
0: Any way to get in touch with any of these astronauts, Gary? You see where I'm going with this.
2: Well, we have one of which, Buzz Aldrin, who's in my state right now. He's only, I don't know, about 20, 30 miles away from me. You know, that's the only person I know that's rather close to this particular locale.
0: Okay, well, you see where I'm going with this. I think we need to talk with some of these astronauts, Gary.
2: Yeah, now that it's out, we can do that. I mean, before, I can tell you, but really, James, they would interview these astronauts, and they would, anytime they would mention anything that was unfamiliar, it was kind of classified and wasn't released to the public.
0: Hey, Gary, let's see whether we can get one on the show and you interview them.
2: Yeah, that would be nice. It really would be nice.
0: I'm serious. Let's do it. All right, I got to ask you one thing. I was talking with a friend of mine this week, and he just mentioned to me, and I was quite surprised because his doctorate is in music, and we were talking about some other things, and then he started veering into astronomy. I'm like, oh man, you're right there with me. And one of the things, his observation to me, I'm going to give it to you really simplified from, because I can't go through the whole thing. He said to me, look, he said, and we've talked about this. He said, if you look at the structure of what we know about the cosmos, we are looking at trillions of planets. We're looking at billions of planets right here in our own galaxy. Trillions, I say, you're talking things I totally agree with and we talk about.
2: Right.
0: And he said, and then human beings wonder, he said, you have all this stuff going on with UFO stuff, and human beings wonder why we don't, or if we have had communication with higher life forms. He said, think about this for a minute, is what he told me.
2: Uh-huh.
0: Higher life forms that have the ability to travel, if they do, these great vast differences and have figured out how to do it, time and space, in ways that we don't understand. If they're that advanced and they can do this, what do they see when they come to this planet? They see people that are killing each other over total stupidity, or what color someone is, or what color someone isn't. They see conflict over the most stupid things. They see the condition of the world, how we use technology to war on each other and kill each other. They see people that are not, where there is so much anger, hatred, and why would they want to communicate with us? Especially if they're advanced. They may want to drop a little technology on us to try to help us, but why would they want to communicate with us? I said, that's a damned interesting premise. I'm going to ask Gary Swanson about it, so I'm asking you.
2: Well, my answer would be curiosity. Or you could look at it another way, James. You could think of this, that if the universe is about 13.7 billion years, and we've only been around for a relatively short time since the beginning of the universe, there could be other civilizations that are a lot more advanced. I mean, let's say two or three million years ahead of us. And so, therefore, if they're so advanced, coming from another planet or another solar system, so to speak, then they would probably regard us as being very primitive. They may not even want to communicate with us, or they may want to interact with us out of curiosity. But the thing is that, as I mentioned to you in previous conversations that we had, that space is so enormous, and if they have been able to beat the physics, in other words, what I'm saying to you is that if they could travel, nearly the speed of light, or actually finding another way, like a wormhole in space, to cut off the time lag, then they would be extremely advanced. And being that advanced, they probably would just kind of regard us as very primitive creatures. It's interesting because there are a lot of philosophical treatises, or rather information regarding what would happen if we actually have an encounter with an alien species.
0: Well, that's what he said, too. He said, why would they want to communicate? Our first instinct would be to pull out guns and kill them all and then do autopsies. Why would they want to?
2: Well, there could be, we could look at it the other way, perhaps around our, this is kind of a joke, perhaps around our solar system there are do not enter signs warning the aliens not to come to the planet. quarantine. So, that could happen too, you know.
0: I love it. Interstellar warning signs. Don't go near this place.
2: Yeah, it's true. Yeah, it's kind of a funny thing to think about, but it could possibly happen. One of the things I can say, James, if I can add this,
0: yes,
2: is that with the summertime coming out now, and with the, I think Mr. Spielberg had perfect timing with the release of his film, with people going to see this film, and the summertime coming out, and people looking up at the night sky, and then you've got two planets out there, Jupiter and Venus, which are in the northwest in the evening, you're going to get a lot of reporting about UFO phenomena. It's going to be a craze. So even though it's not on the first page, I think you're going to get incredible number of people calling in, sending information in, saying what they've done. And I've already gotten quite a few phone calls from people asking me, what is it in the sky? But unfortunately, what they report, they don't include certain things such as time, direction, and they're not capable of actually discriminating between what is an astronomical phenomena versus something that could be an alien spacecraft out there.
0: Mm. I love the fact that we're even talking. This is for real. This is really happening.
2: Yeah, definitely.
0: This is really happening. Finally, people are acknowledging that something of phenomena has really been seen, and it's out there. It's real. It's not fiction. This is real.
2: Well, we've got the information from the government. Now what we have to do is to analyze it and then come up with a very concrete explanation of what we're seeing and whether it's extraterrestrial. Every time you read these documents, they keep saying that there's no way of supporting the thought of these things being extraterrestrial intelligence.
0: Man. Well, Gary, look, we're obviously going to have you back again. I am looking forward to going to see the Hatch Orb, the Hatching Orb phenomena, yeah. And the Orb Over the Pond video. And mm-hmm. I would suggest that anybody can look this stuff up and see what Gary's talking about if you're unfamiliar with it. This is just exciting stuff, Gary.
2: Well, James, if anyone wants to get in touch with me, because we have information that we put together so that if they're doing observations, we have a set of instructions that tell you exactly what you're looking at and how to look at and how to report it, so they can get in touch with me. If you don't mind me giving...
0: No, give the information. How do they reach you?
2: Okay, ufo.reporting@mail.com. I'll repeat it, ufo.reporting@mail.com. And we'll be happy to help them out and try to help them in terms of explaining what they're looking at and giving them a set of instructions on how to look at something and how to report a UFO observation.
0: Okay, ufo.reporting@mail.com. And they will help you identify stuff. This would be, this is amazing. Yep. Gary, thank you so much. We're going to have you back. And always, time is too short, but time is what it is. We got to take a break. Thank you so much, Gary. He is our astronomer, folks. He's our astronomer, Gary Swanson. He's just a wealth of information. This is awesome. Gary, thanks for joining us. Ah, yes. On this day in 1966, Old Blue Eyes, the chairman of the board, Frank Sinatra, at number one.
3: Strangers in the night.
0: Across the pond with this one.
3: Exchanging glances.
0: James Golden and Snurley, your telephone calls coming up. I told you a while ago they would start the UFO stuff. Yes, the Countess of Conspiracy told me last year that this time next year, the whole world's going to be involved in the USO stuff. She was right about that. Okay? Countess of Conspiracy, you were right about the UFO coming to the headlines. Yes, Countess of Conspiracy, you were right about that. It doesn't mean you're right about everything else.

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0: James Golden Show. It's politics, but theater of the mind with James Golden, a.k.a. Bo Snerdly.
1: Scary story out of Boston. Two masked teenage suspects remain at large after allegedly robbing a children's lemonade stand at gunpoint. Officials say the teenagers were walking around the area yesterday before threatening the kids who were selling lemonade in the area. Boston City Council member Ed Flynn saying, quote, "When something as serious as this happens, we cannot downplay or ignore it," adding, "There is simply no one that envisions a place where a children's lemonade stand is robbed at gunpoint as the safest city in America."
2: Earlier in the show, I asked the question, this news story, who are the Democrats and who are the Republicans? You had kids selling lemonade at their lemonade stand trying to earn money. And then you had two armed robbers, teenagers, who came and stole the money from the children. In this news story, who are the Democrats and who are the Republicans? Adam did not get through on the phones, but he sent me an email and sent from his phone. Adam says, okay, the kids selling the lemonade were Republicans. The stick-up kids were the Democrats. See, thank you, Adam. Yes, we all know who the Democrats are. Our number one and two now in the can. Our number trio coming up. Princess Diana is going to be here. So whatever you do, keep it right here. Your Saturday morning extravaganza continues. Yes, the robbers were the Democrats. The good capitalist kids, Republicans.
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6: A possible deal?

0: April, but the two sides have since exchanged intermittent fire. Strikes again escalating this week, even as diplomacy inched forward. House lawmakers went home this past Thursday for a week-long break, letting a key part of an intelligence tool lapse after both chambers did not extend FISA Section 702.
1: Both the House and Senate failed to extend a program allowing for the warrantless surveillance of foreign targets after Democrats, like Virginia Senator Mark Warner, said they couldn't abide by the president's Housing Finance Agency Director Bill Pulte being selected as Director of National Intelligence.
2: And put a political hack into one of our most critical national security positions.
1: But President Trump then announced he was selecting the U.S. Attorney in Manhattan for the role, saying Pulte would only be there temporarily.
3: Running it for a short while we get a very talented person, Jake Layton, in. As you know, Jake Layton's an incredible talent.
1: As far as when they could vote again on FISA, the House is not back in session until June 23rd. Jessica Rosenthal, Fox News.
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0: Lawyers for Tyler Robinson want the prosecution to be punished for what they're calling a media tour about the Charlie Kirk murder case. More from Kristen Goodwin.
16: Lawyers for Tyler Robinson asking Judge Tony Graff to reprimand Utah County prosecutors they say violated a gag order by speaking to the press about a ballistics report.
17: The number one remedy in this case, Your Honor, is for this court to preclude the state from seeking the death penalty against Mr. Robinson.
16: Defense Attorney Richard Novak. Prosecutors argue they were responding to misinformation about a preliminary finding where experts couldn't immediately match bullet fragments with a gun allegedly used by Robinson. The 23-year-old is charged with aggravated murder in the September fatal shooting of conservative activist Charlie Kirk. Robinson has yet to enter a plea. Judge Graff says he'll issue a decision on the contempt allegation at a later date. Kristen Goodwin, Fox News.
0: And prosecutors saying previously they would seek the death penalty if Tyler Robinson is convicted. The NBA season could end today in San Antonio. Kevin Uretsky previews Game 5 of the NBA Finals.
18: The New York Knicks lead the NBA Finals 3-1 after their record-setting 29-point comeback in Game 4 Wednesday, leading to this question for Knicks guard Jalen Brunson at Friday's news conference.
19: Does it feel like you guys are one step away from a championship or even different than the other games in the finals?
20: 0-0.
18: Spurs star Victor Wembanyama says his team can't worry about letting Game 4 get away any longer.
20: It felt like there was a time to process that and to really dwell on it, but not anymore.
18: A Knicks win would give New York its first championship since 1973. A Spurs win means Game 6 back in New York Tuesday. Kevin Uretsky, Fox News.
0: Federal appeals court Friday night denying a Justice Department request for a stay of an order requiring the removal of President Trump's name from the Kennedy Center in D.C. I'm Paul Stevens. This is Fox News.
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1: WALG Albany weather.
2: Mostly sunny, hot and humid again across southwest Georgia. A few pop-up thunderstorms around this afternoon. High 97, it'll feel like 105. Partly cloudy tonight, low in the upper 70s. Tomorrow mostly sunny, scattered showers and thunderstorms. High 94. I'm Georgia WeatherNet meteorologist KJ Allen.
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3: And here we are. Our number trio has arrived, ladies and gentlemen, on your Saturday morning extravaganza. Our number trio. Yes, people, bated breath, look forward to it every single week, because
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3: The Princess of Goodness, of Lightness, of Beautifulness, of Analysis-ness, of Common Sense-ness is in the house-ness with us. That would be her wealth, ladies and gentlemen, is immeasurable. Yes, they're the crown jewels, but then again, there are things beyond the crown jewels, and our princess has them all. Princess Diana in the house. Good morning, Your Highness.
5: Good morning, Sir James, the Duke of Democracy and the Hammer of Truth.
3: The Hammer of Truth. Well, damn.
5: Well, I think it was the Sledgehammer of Truth one of your callers came up with, and I love that name. So thank you for the intro, but I give it back to you.
3: Mm-hmm. Well, here we are. What are we? You know, we haven't even talked about the race stuff, and I think I'm going to let it go for the day because I'm tired of talking about it. Democrats still... Now they want to... A new trial for the kid that got sent to 35 years for jail for stabbing to death another kid. They say it was an all-white jury. It was not an all-white jury, et cetera, et cetera, et cetera, et cetera. So the race wars with the Democrats are on. Let's see. The Justice Department has approved Paramount's bid to acquire Warner Brothers. I wonder if the folks at CNN are celebrating.
5: Oh, my. This will be fun.
3: Yeah. This could be the one that we've been waiting for. CNN.
5: Another meltdown, right?
3: Yeah, it could happen. I mean, you see the way they're still BI itching and moaning. We were going to talk about that. We didn't get to it yet. Scott Pelley and his temper tantrum. He's fired over being fired from CBS, and they're murdering 60 Minutes, and 60 Minutes is being murdered. Murder. They're murder. And if they think 60 Minutes got murdered, what happens if they go in and take a look at what CNN's been doing?
5: It's going to be all we can say at this point. But no one's paying attention to Scott Pelley. I think that is inside baseball story because the media is upset. Most people have never heard of him, of Scott Pelley. People have stopped watching 60 Minutes decades ago. So this is a little bit of a, tempest in a teapot that will be quickly forgotten.
3: Ah, okay. And then we have, what else? Oh, the SPLC hearings were this week. That was interesting. Act Blue hearings this week. And the woman clammed up and took the fifth on everything that runs that joint.
5: I tell you, pleading the fifth, some of the memes on social media were so hilarious. I don't know if you saw, interspersed with that one movie where the guy pleads the fifth, and multiple times, it was very funny. So that was some clever stuff. I'll send it to you because it's very entertaining.
3: Okay, good. I want to see that. Yeah, I plead the fifth. Cardi B had on that whole Carmelo Anthony thing. We didn't even play Cardi B. I'm sure you're looking forward to hearing what Cardi... Let's just listen to a little bit of it, Princess, just for a second, because I just want to hear it. Because, this is America, and people are bitching... I'm sorry. People are B.I. itching and moaning about Elon Musk and how he made his money. And Cardi B has millions of dollars. In America, where else can a stripper become like the not only a huge, huge success in the music business. And she is. She is huge in the music business. But now she's also a political pundit as well. And she is. Cardi, yes. Cut 29. Princess and I going to listen to a little bit of Cardi B. Cause, and, you know, I didn't even know who Cardi B was until some of the young folks around me told me. And then they told me what her most famous single was. And I was like, what? That's a single? Go.
6: As a mom, right?
3: Right.
6: What I would tell my sons, don't let nobody punk you. Don't ever let nobody make you feel less of a man. And always defend yourself. Always defend yourself. I highly doubt that Anthony went over there by himself to a tent full of strong-ass football players. I'm like, yeah, I'm going to cause a ruckus. And I'm going to cause a ruckus because I have a knife on me. Just because you have a knife and you against 14 boys that are strong, that tackle people for a living, that's not going to make you feel tough because somebody's going to knock that knife off your hand. I highly doubt that he went over there.
3: Okay, Austin, so that's how Cardi B starts. So.
5: Oh, my goodness. Where do you
3: first
5: even
3: of all,
5: start?
3: Well, they're not professional football players. They don't play football for a living. They're high school students. He did go over into a tent with the opposing team by himself with a knife. And don't let nobody punk you. I highly doubt that this is. Anyway, that's Cardi B. And we have more. It goes on for 6 minutes, over 6 minutes, of Cardi B's analysis of what took place in the. Anyway.
5: Thank you.
3: So.
5: For sure.
3: Do you know what the name of her single is, by the way, that her biggest selling record?
5: I think it doesn't start with W.
3: Yeah, what's the rest of it, Princess?
5: I'm not saying.
3: What?
5: I am not saying.
3: Why not? It's a record.
5: Okay, you say. You put me in these boxes saying I'll tell you this.
3: Hold
5: you
3: on a minute. Where's Rod?
5: There's nothing about you really enjoy this.
3: Where's Rod? Rod, where did Rod go? Rod.
7: Yeah.
3: what's the name of Cardi B's biggest record, bro?
7: WAP.
3: What?
7: It's called WAP. W-A-P.
3: That sounds like a racial slur or something. What is it?
7: It's WAP. I'm not telling you what that stands for.
3: Why does anybody want to talk about Cardi B? You people.
7: Listen.
3: First Princess Diana and now you. Nobody wants to talk about Cardi B.
7: No, because listen, you're not. Listen, we've been down this rabbit hole before, bro. And I dug myself up out of this one. Nah, I'm not going to have it. I'm going to just tell you, WAP, WAP, WAP, WAP, WAP, WAP, WAP, WAP, WAP.
3: Okay, well, I just find it interesting, ladies and gentlemen, that both Princess Diana and Rod know what it is. I don't know what it is, and neither one of them will tell me.
5: I guess you'll have to Google it.
3: You guess okay, I'll have to Google it. Princess Diana, now let's talk about Elon Musk and all his money. Are you jealous? Are you mad, Princess, that Elon has money?
5: Oh, my goodness. I am celebrating it. I think it is just the most wonderful thing. And, you know, as Americans, we need to celebrate success and achievement because the country benefits from achievers, and the whole country does. I think it's so interesting that the left has been waiting for this moment because it was inevitable that his, you know, on paper would be worth $1 trillion. They've been sort of talking about it for a while. And, you know, the thing that is interesting to me is what caused it. It was the IPO of SpaceX, which a lot of people were excited about, were interested in. You and I talked about it briefly last week.
3: Yeah.
5: Everyone knew this was coming. This was like a cool thing. And what put him over the $1 trillion mark was voluntarily people, individuals, and corporations were out of their own free will investing in his company. This was completely voluntary. This was not compulsory. And so you have money flowing voluntarily, which is capitalism, from the investors to the company, the IPO. And it is called a moral failure by the left. And they never, ever, ever talk about the moral aspect or the moral failure aspect of the government, the federal government, taking in $5.23 trillion in 2025, in 1 year. All of a sudden, the left understands what $1 trillion is. They never, ever, ever complain or care when compulsory $1 trillion are removed from the pockets of you and I and given to the United States government, to the Treasury. This doesn't bother a single leftist. But when an individual, by achievement, by accomplishment, is pleasing to his fellow man, as Dr. Walter Williams always used to say, that was the basis of capitalism. You have to serve and please your fellow man, who then wants to invest or can turn over dollars to buy your product. It is a completely voluntary interaction, as opposed to the force of the government taking it from our pockets. And I just wanted to, you know, if you remember, you played some Elizabeth Warren, and we're talking about Elizabeth Warren. What put her on the map in 2011 when she was running for Senate from Massachusetts was a one-minute rant. And I put it on your list of possibly if
3: okay,
5: we can play that.
3: Okay, and we have it. So here is Elizabeth Warren, the speech that put Elizabeth Warren on the map.
8: There is nobody in this country who got rich on his own. Nobody.
3: Oh, that's right.
8: You built a factory out there, good for you. But I want to be clear, you moved your goods to market on the roads the rest of us paid for.
9: Yep.
8: You hired workers the rest of us paid to educate. You were safe in your factory because of police forces and fire forces that the rest of us paid for. You didn't have to worry that marauding bands would come and seize everything at your factory and hire someone to protect against this because of the work the rest of us did. Now look,
3: what?
8: You built a factory and it turned into something terrific or a great idea. God bless. Keep a big hunk of it. But part of the underlying social contract is you take a hunk of that and pay forward for the next kid who comes along.
3: You did.
5: Now there you have it. There you have it. And that was right. I was just going to say, Obama, the next year in his 2012 campaign speech, he said, you didn't build that. If you've got a business, you didn't build that. Somebody else made that happen. And it was the reaction from and the hatred of people who have built something. And it's like, oh, well, it wasn't you. We supplied the roads and we protected you from marauding bands. Okay, they're the marauding bands. The Democrat Party is the marauding bands. And so they're not being protected. They're being hated and targeted. And so I just want to remind people that Elon paid $11 billion in taxes in 2021. It is the largest tax bill in history. And so this accusation that the rich don't pay is bogus. 100% bogus. If and you know, you've heard these numbers. The top 10% of earners pay over 70% of federal income taxes. The top 5% pay 60%. The top 1% pay 40%. The bottom 50%, which is the vast majority, the majority of this country, pay 3.3%. So this idea that the rich are stealing from us, the rich don't pay their fair share, is a lie. And it gets repeated over and over and over again. And it heightens resentments. It heightens, you know, basically envy. And it also takes away our ability to celebrate our own countrymen's success. Because you look at Starlink, one of Elon's companies, which has brought the internet to people who had no way of accessing it in this country, in rural areas, and also in war-torn countries. There has been such an explosion of free speech thanks to Elon Musk, and that is the reason for the hatred. That is the underlying reason for a lot of the hatred, is because when he purchased X, it allowed the blossoming of information that was not controlled by the left, by the globalist left. And you see this now in Europe with the unrest, basically, from the criminality of the migrant, invasive migrant forces that the elites have foisted on the country. And the crime that results is now coming to home to roost. And the entire European leadership is targeting Elon Musk, because it isn't the, you know, attempted decapitation that makes that is the problem. It's Elon Musk allowing the people to complain about the crime that is the problem. And that has been just the latest version of the left targeting of Elon. And the fact that he has now been successful and that people voluntarily invested in his company is the reason for them to now say he really needs to be attacked and all of his wealth stolen. It is a lie. It is evil. And I think that it needs to be countered by the rest of us celebrating Elon Musk's success, because it is America's success.
3: Well said. Stay there. There is more. There's a lot to that, folks. She could be a radio host. On this day, in 1970, Rivers Cuomo from Weezer was born. Of course, this one, Buddy Holly, their big hit. James Golden is Snurley. Keep it right here. Don't go away. Princess Diana's here with us. Your call's coming up, and we've got more stuff. Don't go away.
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2: 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WALG.
7: Or the idea that we were all taught when we were kids. You can be what you want to be. You can, right? You can achieve. The sky's the limit. There wasn't any of this degrade. I mean, there have always been some people, the robber barons, there, this, that, and the other. Okay. And, but the idea was we used to celebrate the fact that in America, the opportunity to become prosperous existed, not complaining about prosperity.
8: Absolutely. And I remember Russ used to talk about that when he was younger, that he, you know, he was so tired of people saying, well, this can't be done, that can be done. And he wanted to talk to people who had succeeded and find out why. And that should be our basic approach to, okay, look at that. I want those things, or I want to, you know, better myself. Let's see how successful people did it. And that is the way to find out how to access the American dream, is to study successful people instead of attacking them.
7: And the other part of that is what we used to get in the churches and religious institutions in America, which is that wealth is not merely defined by physical, by material wealth.
8: Exactly.
7: True wealth is a spiritual wealth. And that was also part of the American landscape.
8: Absolutely. Money can't buy happiness. We were always taught that.
7: Yeah, well, it can buy a lot of things, and that one I never quite... James Golden, Snerdly, Princess Diana is here. We're going to take a brief time out. If you're on the phone, stay on phones. We're going to take phone calls. All coming up. So whatever you do, keep it right here. And do not go away.
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9: Richie Sharp, you know, the Jonathan Dillo was killed in a line of duty. 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He got off. Yeah. You know, I mean, you got to be kidding me. Meanwhile, you're trying to get this perpetrator in handcuffs. You shouldn't have to worry about anything. You know, the public, instead of standing there, you know, taking a video, should be maybe helping the police officer.
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12: After burning for multiple weeks, two of Georgia's largest wildfires are now fully contained. Scott Kimbler with more.
13: Georgia forestry officials say that the Highway 82 fire and the Pineland Road fire both started back in April, scorching more than 50,000 acres combined. They say the flames in Brantley County caused the largest number of destroyed homes from a single blaze in the state's history. WALB reports that, in total, the two wildfires burned over 50,000 acres of land and cost the state more than $35 million in suppression and response efforts. Officials say crews will continue monitoring for hot spots, but the long fight is now over. I'm Scott Kimbler.
12: If the work week has you stressed out, there's an easy way to shake it off. Bree Tennis with what you need to do.
14: Psychologists say if you're hunched over with stress by the end of the work week, you need to watch animals. Just 10 minutes of watching critters play is scientifically proven to reduce stress. So this weekend, seek out a cat cafe, a zoo, an aquarium, even a dog park will do. Health officials say watching animals of any kind promotes mindfulness, increases your attention span, and it's fun. I'm Bree Tennis.
12: A new app is allowing residents in Houston County the ability to report family violence anonymously. The county sheriff's office says the app was developed after 14 of the 16 victims of homicide last year were tied to family violence. Sheriff Matt Moulton tells 41 NBC the app is already making a difference in the lives of victims. The app is free to download and allows users to file complaints anonymously. But officials say once the call 911 feature is pushed, you are outside of the Crime Stoppers program. I'm Katie Gray.
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16: Mostly sunny, hot, and humid again across southwest Georgia. A few pop-up thunderstorms around this afternoon. High 97, it'll feel like 105. Partly cloudy tonight, low in the upper 70s. Tomorrow, mostly sunny, scattered showers and thunderstorms. High 94. I'm Georgia WeatherNet meteorologist KJ Allen.
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0: cereal, which means it's time for Rod's pick of the day. Rod, have at it.
1: Yeah. So today is the birthday of Uriel Jones, a session drummer for Motown Records in-house studio band The Funk Brothers during the 1960s and the early 1970s. Jones played on a many Motown classics, including I Heard It Through the Grapevine by Marvin Gaye, I Second That Emotion by Smokey Robinson and the Miracles, For Once in My Life by Stevie Wonder, and What You Hearin' Right Now, classic Cloud Nine by The Temptations. So I want to say a special happy birthday to Uriel Jones.
0: Uriel Jones was an amazing drummer. The Funk Brothers, amazing bunch of musicians.
1: Listen to them.
0: And by the way, interchange sometimes with others.
1: Yeah.
0: Like you look at some of the jazz greats, and a lot of people don't even know, that played in Motown on Motown Records. People like Joe Sample and some of the others. I mean, it's amazing the roster of musicians that came in and out of Motown.
1: The Funk Brothers, baby. Don't get it twisted.
0: The Funk Brothers.
1: That was a corporation within itself.
0: You know that's right.
1: Yeah.
0: Thank you, Rod.
1: You're welcome, sir.
0: Princess Diana's here. Princess, we have people on the phones. I want to take a call in Michigan because that could lead us to something else, Princess. Let's go to Gregory calling in from Michigan. You're on with Princess Diana and with Bo Snerdy, James Golden. How are you, Gregory?
2: Oh, my God. I'm honored to be on with you guys. I'm known as Mr. Positive Boom Shakalaka. I spread positivity around the world. Do it with Chris Cuomo, Stephen A. Smith. Oh, my God. And I'm a huge Elvis fan. And I know that Rush was a fan and Donald Trump is a fan. Wow. I wanted to change my thing, but I love that the USA in soccer is going places. It's fantastic. I'm a huge Leo Messi fan. I mean, that's going to bring us together. But I got to ask you, Bo, and your guest. You talk about, meritocracy and striving. And I've read books that say that if your socioeconomic status is in a certain place, it's very hard to go beyond that to become the American dream, because it's all about nepotism. It's all about, hey, I'm rich. I'm going to only hire rich people. I own this company. I own that company. I'm only going to hire like-minded people. And that's what makes it so hard to succeed in America. I know that I'm going a little bit all over the place because I have so many thoughts. I've read Thomas Sowell, Ayn Rand, and all the great political thinkers.
0: Well, if you read Ayn Rand and all that, by the way, I need to get her pronunciation straight. But anyway, first of all, thank you for the call. Princess Diana, I want to address some of that, but I just have a question to ask you, and I have a question to ask this audience. Isn't America so beautiful that the first trillionaire in the world is an African American immigrant?
3: Well said.
2: But that's very hard. That's very lucky.
0: Yes, it's very hard. That's why there's only one. But guess what? It's very hard to be good at anything. It's very hard to be the best baseball player. It's very hard to be in the NFL. It's very hard to be in the soccer thing that they're doing now. By the way, some guy, I never heard of this guy before. He's all over the paper today on the USA team, apparently kicked ass yesterday. Like, and he's now become a phenom. Never heard of this guy. Front page news everywhere. A black dude. Soccer.
2: He's fantastic. Yes, he scored.
0: See, okay. Okay, but it's hard to do everything really well. And when you say that people of a certain socioeconomic group can't succeed, I reject that. Now, what makes it hard to succeed is if you go through Democrat Party indoctrination centers and you come out of school not knowing how to speak English, how to read, how to do math, how to do a skill and function, well, duh, it's going to be hard to succeed. But if you are educated and you educate yourself and take advantage of what the country has to offer, I'm not saying life is easy to succeed, but the opportunities are there. Princess Di, please weigh in on this.
3: Well, I just wanted to give one example of what just happened. And with the initial public offering of SpaceX, 4,000 2,400 workers in that company became millionaires because they had been given stock. And so these are not rich people. These were people down to the janitorial staff who now have the ability, because of the success of Elon Musk, that success spilled over, and now you've got 4,400 people who now are set for life, really, and 400 of them have now a net worth of over $100 million. So this is not something just one person succeeding. It is a whole ripple effect throughout everything that Elon Musk's company touches, and especially the people who work for him and have dedicated their careers to him.
0: Now, let me jump in and say something else to you. I am both delighted sometimes and horrified by some of the wealth that's being created on social media. There are women who have made fortunes that I can't even speak of. And we're talking, in some cases, upwards of $1 million from putting their naked behinds inside a G-string and sitting on a cake. Cake sitting. And people watch their behinds going on a cake, and they've made so much money that they've become millionaires. We have people on the internet that are now standing in public harassing people, bothering people, becoming general nuisance and obnoxious to police officers, who are putting it on for clicks because they can make money on it on social media, and some of them are going viral. There are people who trying to make money like those good little Republican kids in Boston who opened up a lemonade stand until the Democrat robbers armed with guns came and took their money. America is a place where there are so many opportunities for people to make money and to live, and that has not changed.
3: Amen.
0: Gregory, we got other calls. I got to move on. Thank you for the call. Great call. We appreciate it. Let's go to Susan is calling from New York. You're on with Princess Di. You're on with James Golden. What's on your mind, Susan?
4: What a pleasure. A duke and a princess. I love you both to the moon. Listen, I think one big thing here, stocks are called, it's the equity market. That means ownership. So when you can, you know, invest in an IPO, that's great. You're getting in at the ground floor, but you're taking something that a lot of people don't want to do. It's called risk. And a lot of these jealous people, they don't take that into consideration, or they don't want to. And which is fine. Some people like to put one pile of paper on the desk to the other side and get paid their hourly rate. But some people will save their cash is called equity in your house. That's ownership. You have to put into it. You have to put, some people even get sweat equity. That's maybe what a lot of these people work at these companies.
0: Sweat equity. Yes, Susan, thank you. Please speak on that, Princess Diana. And by the way, Lady Benedict just said, and thank you, Lady Benedict, Cardi B was one of those women. She's a stripper. Took her clothes off in front of men for a living. Here, stuff this down my whatever. And this stripper now has become a multi, and I don't begrudge her for it. This is on her effort, her work, her WAP. Moving on. Other calls. Dom in Minnesota, you're on with Princess Diana and with Snurdly.
5: Wow. Yeah, James, you know, Elon Musk created more than 4,000 millionaires after the SpaceX IPO.
0: Princess Diana just said that, yes.
5: Mm-hmm. Yes. Elon Musk created more than 4,000 millionaires after the SpaceX IPO. Bill Gates created 12,000 millionaires after the Microsoft IPO. All these people offered everyone a dream that said, what's mine can be yours if you work for it. Pocahontas, Bernie Sanders, and AOC are also offering their own IPOs, immediate poverty offerings, that says, what's yours will be mine even if you work for it. So a government that robs Peter to pay Paul always depends on the support of Paul, which is what G.B. Shaw said. That's what I'm going with.
0: Ah, interesting. Princess Diana, get to comment on that.
3: Well, I just wanted to mention as well, you know, the left has their ways of fraud and raising their millions, but Elizabeth Warren, of all people, also has major investments, as many congresspeople do, which has brought her millions. So she may say one thing, but on the other hand, she is benefiting from the achievements of others. And also, she was the most highly paid Harvard Law School professor in their history. And she got that basically by lying about her ethnicity and claiming to be an original Native American, which she was not.
0: Boom. Clarence in New Jersey. You're on with Princess Diana and Wisner. Good morning. How are you?
6: Yes. Hi. Can you hear me clearly?
0: Yes, please. Right to your point. Thank you, Mike.
6: I'm one of those people who voluntarily bought a share of Elon's stock. Even though I might not agree with a lot of Elon's philosophy, I saw the value in what he was doing. If Democrats were really sincere, just like they brought it up, equity, help people get ownership of the means of production. That's what you're doing when you are buying a share of stock. And it's really a great opportunity because prior to now, most people were locked out the process because you had to buy 1,000 shares or 100 shares or a $5,000 minimum. Yet with $135, I was able to get on the space rocket. Thank you.
0: Whoa, I love that.
3: That's great. That is fantastic. I love it. And it also, James, don't forget the Trump accounts, which is the ability of parents to buy an account or to start an account for their children, which the Trump administration is filling with money that then when they are in their 18 to 20 age will be worth over $1 million because it will invest in the stock market. So everybody can benefit. So if you have children and grandchildren, that is what you do. You sign up for a Trump account. And Mrs. Trump has just started that for foster kids so that when they age out of the foster program, they will emerge with money to their name. Amazing.
0: Wow. I did not know that. Thank you for sharing that. I didn't know that. This week, I missed that. Oh, my gosh. Thank you so much for sharing that, Princess. Gracie, my Gracie, calling from New York. Good morning, Gracie. How are you?
7: I'm wonderful. I haven't called, but listen all the time at 4 o'clock on Saturday. Princess Di, you're wonderful. I just found my Limbaugh letters, and he was wonderful. God bless him in heaven. Listen, you know, he went on those tours to get excellent right to war, going through the country. That's what the honest Republicans have to do. Explain how America works and how socialism never works. Never works. People at the top of socialists make the money, but people, ordinary people, are worse off in socialism than in capitalism. I was a daughter of an immigrant, and I am very comfortable. And my son worked his ass off, Harvard and Harvard Law School, an entrepreneur. And, of course, he's not up to Elon, but maybe. We'll see what happens. And that's why I love this country so, so much. And just get off your asses, people, and work. Work and study and stop whining. I'm 70, almost 79, so I could talk what I like. And that's it, Bo and Lady Diana.
0: Thank you.
3: Agree with every word, every word. Now, interestingly enough, there's a new poll from this week where 55% of Democrats would rather live somewhere else and not in America. And it's the same percentage who basically approve of socialism. Democrats over half approve of socialism and disapprove of capitalism. So there is a real problem in the Democrat Party, and that's where this quote-unquote whining and anger and jealousy and envy is coming from. They're pumping it out, and it's really evil.
0: How can we help them achieve their dreams? How can we help them? They want to move. How can we help? How can we help them achieve what they want?
3: Well, you know they say that all the time, and they never leave.
0: Yes, but how can we help them? How can we help them? Please.
3: Well, I think, James, you need to start a campaign, basically. You could call it Love It or Leave It.
0: No. Follow your dreams, leave. Leave, follow your dreams. Whatever it is, we will work on it. Joseph in Connecticut, you're up next, and we got to head to a break quickly. What's up, Joseph?
8: Hello, James and Diana. Good morning. I think we're in this conversation, we're missing something. I'm an immigrant, came over in the 50s with my parents. I've been teaching over 50 years. I still teach, and I love it. What about the success in character, success, spiritual success? What about success in just being good people and getting along? And we can't just focus on material. There's a lot of wealth. And I'm okay. I raised three kids. I have three grandchildren. I live in Connecticut. Lived in the Bronx for 40 years. Moved up here. Doing fine. I had to work three jobs all the time. That's fine. I don't want to just bring myself in. But really, we should focus more on personality and character, confidence with and from the land, with fidelity to who? To fidelity to God, our creator. That's the main point. Fidelity.
0: Well, let me just say this to you, Joseph. You may have just joined the conversation because it has come up in first hour, second hour, third hour, from all of us, that while we are focused on talking about material wealth, that spiritual wealth is the true wealth. And spiritual wealth is the only wealth that we take with us out of this life. Every other wealth that we acquire, the trillions, the millions, the debt stays here. When our spirit departs, the only wealth that accompanies the soul is that wealth which is of a spiritual nature, and one must earn that spiritual wealth with their deeds and with their lives. So, yes, we have been talking about it, and thank you for bringing that in again during this juncture of the conversation that we've been having this morning. Thank you, Joseph. Princess, you want to add to that?
3: Well, it just reminded me of a Bible verse. Jesus said, lay up not for yourselves, just lay up for yourselves treasures in heaven where rust and moth and thieves don't break in and steal. So exactly what you're saying. That is what you take with the investment you do in the work of God here, that you take with you.
0: Excellent. Princess Diana, we're going to thank you here, Your Majesty, for joining us. Oh, do you remember the song, Princess?
3: Moon River, beautiful.
0: Andy Williams. Someday. I'm going to tell you, Princess, why I'm playing it, okay?
3: Okay.
0: Henry Mancini passed away on this day in 1994, the composer who wrote Moon River. Originally, the song was in Breakfast at Tiffany's. And then the theme song for Andy Williams' television show. Henry Mancini also had the number one single, the love theme from Romeo and Juliet. He recorded the theme from The Pink Panther, recorded over 90 albums, scores to 100 movies. Henry Mancini was just, I get chills thinking about Henry Mancini, his beautiful music. And this song, Diane, this song just does it to me. I've always loved Andy Williams, and I love this song so much. That's why we're playing it. Princess Diana, thank you so much for being with us.
3: Thank you, Sir James. As always.
0: James Golden Snurley with you. Remembering the great Henry Mancini. Wherever you're going, passed away on this day in 1994.

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2: The Prince estate is releasing 10 previously unreleased Prince songs. 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The announcement comes after the release of the new single, Stone, a previously unreleased track from 1995.

0: 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I'm James Flippin, and this is the Worldwide News Network.
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0: James Golden Show. It's politics, but theater of the mind with James Golden, a.k.a. Bose Nerdly.
1: I was just talking with Elias, and Elias knows so much about music, too. We were talking about the Moon River, which, by the way, thank you, Lady Benedict, texted me that Johnny Mercer wrote the lyrics for Moon River. Henry Mancini composed the music. Absolutely correct. And Moon River always makes me think, somehow it triggers me to think of Moon of the Shadow of Your Smile. I don't know what same area. It's just two songs to me that always stand out from that era. Just beautiful. A lot of other stuff happened. Born on this day, George O'Dowd, Boy George. So happy birthday, Boy George. So many great hits. Clock of the Heart, Karma Chameleon. Also, Spooner Odom from the Muscle Shoals rhythm section. They were behind so many hits. Percy, Aretha, and so many others. We have to go. And so we leave you with Junior Walker from Junior Walker and the All-Star, grandfather of Autry Pruitt, a dear friend of mine, American soul singer, multi-instrumentalist, Junior Walker. Big hit. His biggest, What Does It Take to Win Your Love? We got to go. May God bless each and every single one of you, your families, your loved ones. Thank you, as always, to my crew. You guys are amazing. All of you, Rod, Elias, Peter today, Vincent. Until Monday, my friends, God willing, we're here Monday. I bid you adieu.

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4: Peace. I'm Daria Albinger, Fox News. The war in Iran continues as the U.S. awaits a peace deal with the regime. The dialogue is expected to revolve around Tehran's nuclear program. Here's Fox's Rich Edson.
5: American and Iranian officials say they've made significant progress in negotiations on a ceasefire agreement. A senior administration official says the two sides are about 80 to 85% of the way there. Iranian Foreign Minister Abbas Araghchi writes a deal, quote, has never been closer. Pending its finalization, the media should refrain from entering speculation about its content. Specifics are unclear, though a senior administration official suggested an initial phase would extend the ceasefire for 60 days when Iran would reopen the Strait of Hormuz, agree to dismantle its nuclear material and ship it out of the country, and end its support for terrorist groups across the region. If Iran hits certain performance metrics, then it could receive access to billions in frozen assets.

0: It's unclear if telecommunications companies will provide digital breadcrumbs to the government, lacking a congressional safeguard. Croner, the FISA expert, says people shouldn't worry now.
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1: A new attempt by the defense team for Charlie Kirk's alleged killer, Tyler Robinson, at delaying a hearing has been declined. Fox's Claudia Cowan has the latest from Provo, Utah.
4: Charlie Kirk's accused assassin, Tyler Robinson, lost his latest bid to postpone his preliminary hearing. His lawyers wanted to hit pause while they appealed the judge's ruling allowing cameras in the courtroom to the Utah Supreme Court. The defense also asked the judge to sanction the prosecution for talking to reporters. Prosecutor Christopher Ballard said he had to set the record straight.
5: We were concerned about the media stories that were saying, first of all, that the bullet, in fact, did not match, and that therefore we had no case, that we had brought a groundless prosecution. That was our concern.
4: The judge says he'll issue his ruling on June 22nd, with the preliminary hearing set to begin July 6th. In Provo, Utah, Claudia Cowan, Fox News.
1: A judge is upholding an order to remove President Trump's name from the Kennedy Center. Here's Fox's Carmen Roberts.
6: The effort to keep President Trump's name on the landmark Washington Performing Arts Center hit a setback when U.S. District Judge Christopher Cooper denied a request to pause his earlier ruling. Late Thursday, the Justice Department filed a last-minute appeal on behalf of the Kennedy Center's Trump-appointed Board of Trustees, seeking to keep the president's name on the building. Judge Cooper ruled on May 29th that Trump's name was illegally added to the John F. Kennedy Center for the Performing Arts, finding only Congress could change its name, and ordered all references to Trump must be removed by June 12th. Carmen Roberts, Fox News.
1: Just hours after the judge's ruling yesterday, the Kennedy Center board, which was handpicked by the president, filed an emergency appeal with a federal appeals court seeking a temporary stay of the name removal order while the case plays out in court. I'm Daria Albinger. This is Fox News.
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11: Mostly sunny, hot, and humid again across southwest Georgia. A few pop-up thunderstorms around this afternoon. High 97, it'll feel like 105. Partly cloudy tonight, low in the upper 70s. Tomorrow, mostly sunny, scattered showers and thunderstorms. High 94. I'm Georgia WeatherNet meteorologist KJ Allen.
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0: I'm feeling like I made a mistake.
1: What happened?
0: Years and years ago, my nephew thought he should be a welder.
1: Okay.
0: And I convinced him otherwise. And he went to USC, and he got a degree in computer science and programming.
1: So far, I don't see what the mistake is.
0: And he's making a lot of money working for Google.
1: Okay.
0: And because I read about Juan Hernandez.
1: Ron Hernandez?
0: Juan.
1: Oh, okay.
0: Juan Hernandez. And he's a welder. And he took a job working for SpaceX. And he is making $28 an hour.
1: Okay.
0: They gave him $10,000 worth of stock as a signing bonus. He's been accumulating stock over the last couple of years as a welder.
1: Okay.
0: For SpaceX.
1: But you just said your nephew's doing well. He's successful.
0: Yeah, but when I tell you more about Juan Hernandez and what he's accumulated, you're going to be floored. Because after all, that's what we talk about here on the Kim Komando Show. 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Okay, so Juan started with 10 grand in SpaceX stock.
1: Okay, that's a lot.
0: He kept buying more. He sold some of it to buy a chunk of Texas real estate.
1: Okay, so another investment.
0: Today, all the shares that he has in SpaceX over the last couple of years are worth over $800,000.
1: So probably your nephew hates you. Probably.
0: I think that probably would be. Wow. You know, people in Silicon Valley, they always like to show you the guys in the hoodies, right? I mean, like, these are the guys that are making a lot of money.
1: Right.
0: But here you got a welder with a job he couldn't refuse.
1: Oh. Is refuse a welding term?
0: Yes, it is.
1: Okay.
0: It is.
1: It's not that it's like, you know, that known. It sounds like a deep welding term.
0: Okay. Then Juan earned every spark and he's over the moon.
1: There you go. That's better. I like that one better. If we could just take that first joke out, that'd be great.
0: You know, you're so mean to me.
1: Refuse.
0: Okay. A lot of people got it.
1: Okay.
0: Just saying.
1: The seven welders that are listening right now, rolling in all the money they have from their SpaceX stock, are dying of laughter.
0: Because after all, it's a big job I have here.
1: You do.
0: I'm Kim Komando, America's beloved digital goddess. And I was speaking with somebody the other day, and he said, you know, you're a celebrity. I never thought of myself as a celebrity.
1: That's nice to get complimented like that.
0: And so as a celebrity, I want you, Andrew Babinski.
1: No way. Hold on. Time out. We're going to time out. Many other people may think you're a celebrity. Okay? I don't. You're Kim.
0: Because you've seen me jump on chairs.
1: Right. I've seen the dark side. It's not glamorous. All the time.
0: What do you mean?
1: All the time. I said all the time.
0: Yeah, I can admit, I can see that.
1: You're, and I'm just, like most celebrities, you're just a regular gal.
0: That's it.
1: Yeah.
0: That's all.
1: That had a yacht sign that we just took off the set.
0: I liked my yacht flag.
1: But most people don't have yacht flags. That was my point.
0: Oh, I guess you're right.
1: Okay, so you're a celebrity.
0: Yes, I am. Let's talk about what's going on in the world, the tech world. This is a case that comes to us from, Mississippi.
1: Okay.
0: You have, I didn't really say what kind of court case it was, but it was a big court case because you have two lawyers on each side. So anytime you're talking about two lawyers on each side, you're looking at like $1,200, $1,500 an hour.
1: Right, that's big money.
0: Yeah. In front of a judge, you know that it has to be a big case. So the reason why I bring all this up is that both sides used AI too much. They invented court cases.
1: Both sides?
0: Both sides. Yes.
1: These lazy lawyers?
0: They got fined up to $3,500 each. Two of them are barred from the courtroom for 2 years.
1: Wow.
0: Okay. But this is really crazy. One of the lawyers, after they said, you know what, you can't go in the courtroom anymore. Here's your fine for $3,500. He's like, I'm going to write an appeal.
1: Using AI.
0: Yes.
1: Oh, boy. Fool me once. Shame on you. Oh, my gosh.
0: Yes. AI, rest my case.
1: Did you know, I don't know, there's a thing going on in the video game world where a small video game company was purchased by a big video game company.
0: Okay.
1: And the big video game company made some promises when it came to value, because it was the whole deal hinged on the value of the next game that they had coming out. And the big video game company said, if you hit all these benchmarks, then we'll give you $250 million for your company.
0: Okay.
1: And it goes up on Steam. And not only is it going to hit the benchmarks, but the pre-orders and all the information and all the consumer want for this game, 10x's what these expectations were.
0: Okay.
1: And so this company is going to owe $250 million.
0: Right.
1: They don't have $250 million.
0: Oh. Whoopsies.
1: So the owner goes to ChatGPT and says, how do I get out of this contract? And ChatGPT says, you can't. It's ironclad.
0: Okay.
1: So asks again. And asks again, and he asks again until he finally gets a plan, which is like this hostile takeover where he fires everybody so that then he can put new people on the board to rework the contract so he doesn't owe them $250 million. And now this is in the courts. So it's everybody's using ChatGPT to do their work.
0: So what was the game? Do you know?
1: It was some fish game. My son had heard of it. I had never heard of it before. I'm video gamed out. If it's not Madden, I really don't know anything about the video game world. But $250 million is real money, and you're turning to ChatGPT instead of hiring. But even if he went and hired one of those expensive lawyers, they're just going to use ChatGPT.
0: It seems like it. So you go to Walmart, which I know you do, and you buy a pair.
1: First of all, you looked down at my feet when you said that. These are on clouds.
0: Well, because I was going to use a shoe example.
1: Okay.
0: Okay. And so you go to Walmart, and you buy a pair of sandals for like $22.97.
1: Sure.
0: And you look and you're like, okay, $22.97. And you look at the little digital barcode there, mm-hmm. and it has the price on it. But when you go to check out, it's $28.99.
1: How did the price change from when I took it off the shelves to when I got to the checkout?
0: Well, some shoppers are accusing Walmart of raising the prices after they put it in the cart.
1: You can't do that.
0: Yes.
1: You legally cannot do that.
0: Well, I don't know if it's illegal or not, but if you are buying anything at Walmart, you really need to take pictures of the price tag that you see.
1: And you're talking about physical brick and mortar in the store, not
0: correct.
1: On the app.
0: No. This is in the store if you see something.
1: That does bring some confusion to it. If they are going to do this dynamic pricing, when is the price official? When it's in your cart or when it's at the register?
0: They have to do it when it's at the register. They can't do it. Well, I guess they could do it when it's in the cart, but that's going to be like too much work. They're not going to do that.
1: No, because there has to be technology that knows when it goes into the cart. And if you're not having a cart, if you're just walking around with one item, and is Walmart defending what they're doing?
0: No, not yet. They haven't come out with an official response, but they will. You know that they will. You know, we've talked about Flock cameras here on the show.
1: Mm-hmm.
0: 80,000 of them, 49 states, 2,000 communities. I actually went to North Phoenix yesterday, and I counted the number of Flock cameras.
1: Are they visible? Are they pretty visible when you're on the streets?
0: Well, you can actually put your route. It'll uh-huh. show you the cameras, where they are. You go to dflock.org, and you can see all the cameras. But then I read a story about what police are doing sometimes, and not all police. I mean, and Flock cameras can be good.
1: I mean,
0: you know, it can catch burglaries and murderers and stolen cars and all that good stuff. But you always have like that bad person with technology.
1: Mm-hmm.
0: So there's this news report, like three or four different cops now have been caught like tracking their significant other's cars.
1: Why do they have that kind of access?
0: Well, because they have it in the patrol car to like to punch in somebody's license plate and they can see where it is.
1: Because obviously logic would tell you that if you give this power to someone, there is a percentage of people that are going to use it poorly.
0: And it's not just one or two times. It's like 64 times. It's like
1: so they're like
0: times.
1: Worried their spouse is cheating. So they're finding out where they've been all day on these cameras.
0: Yes. So, you know, spoiler is put a GPS tag in the car, I guess, right?
1: I guess.
0: Make sure you comply with all laws. I mean, that's always the big thing. This is interesting to me. DoorDash. I love this idea because I use Postmates and Instacart and DoorDash a lot.
1: So I just got a new credit card like a couple of weeks ago, and I got an offer. It said, hey, you get a free Dash Pass with your credit card.
0: Love that.
1: I was like, that's cool. I would never, it's not something I would pay for, but if it's free, I'll take it. And then when we were on vacation this past week in California, we were tired. It was a long day. So like, let's just get food delivered to the hotel. $33 in fees I saved. This is not a commercial, but the fact that they tack on $33 fees.
0: When you start looking, I ordered groceries yesterday and I had $34 in fees.
1: That's insane. I mean, and we were just getting Chick-fil-A for the kids. It was just five children, Chick-fil-A.
0: Yes.
1: So what's that? $70 probably with DoorDash. You know, the prices are a little inflated. I'll accept that because I'm getting delivered, but $33 in fees.
0: You know, if you're Amazon Prime, you get a year of Grubhub.
1: I'll have to sign up for that too. I didn't know that was free.
0: But the thing with DoorDash is now you can just take a picture of something or show it a picture of something and say, this is what I want.
1: That's cool.
0: And you can describe what you want. Like, you know, I want, you know, a gluten-free pizza.
1: Right. And it'll go track it down and find it.
0: And I thought that was kind of cool.
1: I'm sure they'll only put like, I don't know, a $70 convenience fee on that.
0: Probably. Picture this. You're at work. Your phone buzzes. It's your kid's number. It's your kid's voice. Just panic saying he's been in an accident and needs money wired right now. And you'd move heaven and earth. Of course you would. It's your kid. 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So here's the play. Companies buy your phone number and your family details from data brokers. 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So protect your family before somebody else profits off of them. All right, let me tell you what we have coming up. Well, first of all, later on in the show, you know how many, we get all these phone calls from people who are wondering like how they can get a job with AI.
1: Right.
0: And, you know, maybe they want a part-time job, maybe they want a full-time job, or maybe they can't find a job because of AI. We have a special guest, and we're going to take all those phone calls, one right after another. There's not going to be a lot of stories. We're just going to go right to him. We're going to talk about it. It's Dr. Ross from ASU. He's been here before. He does a great job. And so anyway, that's still to come. We're going to talk about 10 outfit ideas. You could use this.
1: I could use one.
0: Obviously, look at you. Why you should freeze your child's credit. We have ChatGPT has lockdown mode, and we've got all the best callers ever here on the Kim Komando Show. 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
1: Because the parent, for some reason, is tapping on the top of the stroller, but the AI hand is completely missing the stroller 100%, and it's just tapping air.
0: But 5 fingers per hand, we're getting better.
1: That's true. Baby steps.
0: Okay. This is the Tesla RoboPod concept stroller.
1: I don't want to put my kid in a RoboPod. They need a different name.
0: Okay. They think it'd be priced around $2,500.
1: Which strollers are so expensive.
0: Strollers are so expensive.
1: And then if you want to get a runner, if you go from a stroller to a runner, go ahead and 3X the price.
0: That's ridiculous. It is ridiculous. I don't know. This is some European brand. AI-powered models like Gluckskind's Ella.
1: Again, horrible names. You're talking to parents and their little bundles of joy.
0: Gluckskind.
1: I don't want to put them in a Gluckskind or a RoboPod. Where's the baby? They're in the RoboPod.
0: $4,000 for that stroller.
1: Oh, my goodness. But you don't have to push it.
0: Okay, this Tesla RoboPod, by the way, is completely AI-generated. Concept done by a Tesla fan. We don't know if it's ever really going to come to market.
1: I told you it was AI. You can tell from that video.
0: Now, the Tesla stroller, though, it smells like musk.
1: Oh, gosh.
0: Oh.
1: Imagine if your baby is inside the RoboPod and they have an accident.
0: Oh.
1: And then you lift that lid for the first time.
0: It has to have some type of ventilation.
1: It's better.
0: Yeah. I mean, it's like, oh, honey, what was that?
1: No.
0: And, you know, and baby poop is the worst.
1: It is the worst. It's awful.
0: All right. You know, I love to travel. And this is really exciting. Okay. Imagine going to New York City to London in about 3 hours.
1: That would be phenomenal.
0: I know. I would be on that plane tomorrow.
1: I mean, you could literally go to London just for dinner. It's not that bad.
0: Right now, the trip takes about 7.5 hours.
1: That's half the time.
0: Yes. And NASA's X-59 is set to break the sound barrier this month. And it's a needle-nose jet, and it turns the sonic boom into just, they say, a soft thump, like a car door closing down the street. It goes, get this, 1,218 miles per hour.
1: It's pretty fast.
0: Wow.
1: When I drive 90, I feel like I'm going really fast. Imagine 1,000 miles an hour.
0: I know. I would be on that thing tomorrow.
1: Do you think consumer jets or planes would are going to get that fast?
0: Yes.
1: So do I. And it's going to be cool.
0: It'd be phenomenal. I mean, imagine going from L.A. to, only because I was looking at the flights the other day, L.A. to Shanghai is about a 14-hour flight.
1: If you could cut that in half, you throw the kid in the robopod, put the other kid in the gorgoid, and you're there in no time.
0: I know. But going to London, I mean, wow. Tim's for the memories.
1: There's no flow.
0: I am so good today.
1: No, you're not.
0: I am so on target.
1: And I don't even think that's how you pronounce that river.
0: It's the River Thames.
1: I don't know if that's accurate.
0: How do you say it? Thames?
1: Thames? I think it might be Thames.
0: It depends where you are in London.
1: Thames for the memories.
0: Thames, the River
1: Such
0: Thames.
1: Such a stretch. ChatGPT needs to write you better jokes.
0: I am coming up with these. Maybe I ought to start using ChatGPT.
1: Yeah, exactly. Might be an improvement.
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0: News. I'm Paul Stevens. A peace deal between the U.S. and Iran appears close. Both sides are saying different things, though, about the agreement.
1: Iranian media says billions in sanctions relief would be available up front at the signing. The Trump administration says not so fast. Vice President J.D. Vance says Iran will not be receiving any cash up front or sanctions relief for signing the Memorandum of Understanding.
0: That's Fox's Lucas Tomlinson at the White House. A children's lemonade stand in South Boston robbed. Hunt for the suspects is well underway.
2: Cops say two children were engaged in the time-honored American tradition of setting up a table and selling lemonade when a pair of suspects robbed their sales, reported to be about $50. Authorities say the suspects are themselves young, about 14 and 11 years old.
0: That's Fox's Eric Shawn. 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
8: Mostly sunny, hot, and humid again across southwest Georgia. A few pop-up thunderstorms around this afternoon. High 97, it'll feel like 105. Partly cloudy tonight, low in the upper 70s. Tomorrow, mostly sunny, scattered showers and thunderstorms. High 94. I'm Georgia WeatherNet meteorologist KJ Allen.
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0: 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One tap and all my devices are protected. 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All right, so I still haven't been in a Waymo.
1: I don't understand this.
0: Because I just see it stopped in the middle of the street, and I know that there are glitches and there are always problems, and I'm just afraid I'm going to be one of them.
1: It's the future. You've got to get yourself ready for this.
0: I talk about the future all day long.
1: Right, and yet you won't live it.
0: I do live it. I just don't want to get in a Waymo.
1: I love them.
0: I mean, listen to what happened to Addie in San Francisco, California. Addie, welcome aboard. Now, explain to us what went on when you got into the Waymo.
2: Hey, Kim. Thanks for having me on. So basically, I got into the Waymo, just a, you know, average trip going to work, as we do in San Francisco. And about, I don't know, 2 minutes into the drive, I get a phone call from the car, which is kind of unusual because usually if you have an issue, like you're saying, with a Waymo, you are calling the help desk. So something I haven't told anybody yet about this video, you guys are getting the inside scoop, is I had actually seen a video of this on TikTok. So as soon as he patched me in, I said, okay, I got it. I asked him the question again. I said, sorry, what did you say? Pulled out my phone to record, and that's how the TikTok was born.
0: Oh, nice.
2: Yeah, but anyway, he asked me to verify my age and if I'm the account holder.
1: Who's he? Are we talking about like a customer service rep?
2: Yeah, that's right. A customer service rep from who knows where. But he's calling in and asking me to verify my age. Now, this is what's interesting. He doesn't ask for an ID. They could just kind of take you at your word.
0: So because you have to be over 18 or 18 or over in order to get into a Waymo. Unless you're in Phoenix, you can be 14 to 17.
1: But all you have to do to verify is say, I'm 18.
0: Yes.
2: That's right. As simple as that.
1: Well,
2: and what's interesting is in these population-dense cities like San Francisco, the kids here are really independent. So I think they're trying to limit how many kids are taking Waymos around the city by themselves without an adult.
0: So I wonder what happens if you were to say, I'm 12?
2: Funny you ask that. In the comment section of that video, somebody said, there were a few teenagers in my comment section saying, I got kicked off the app for being honest.
1: Oh, wow.
0: Oh, wow.
1: So they probably complete the ride, get to your destination, and then cancel your account so you can't ride again because you're not old enough.
2: I think that's right.
0: Now, are they using cameras to figure out how old you are, right? I mean, they're tracking everything.
1: Absolutely, they're using cameras.
2: Yeah, you are being filmed, and that's something you agree to every time you get into a Waymo. Now, I don't think they're actively surveilling you every time, but I think it's more for their safety, maybe a liability issue. But you do agree when you get into a Waymo that you are okay with being filmed at all times.
1: So I once rode in a Waymo early in the early stages because I thought it was so interesting. And this is when in Phoenix, it only covered a couple of blocks. And I sat in the driver's seat.
0: Okay.
1: So then the next time I went to get in, there was five of us. And I was like, oh, yeah, someone just sit in the driver's seat. It's fine. And they immediately got in and said, I'm sorry, you cannot be in the driver's seat. We've changed our terms and conditions. You have to be in the back.
0: Now, Addie, do you get carded when you go out?
1: Yeah, were you flattered that the Waymo thought you were young looking?
2: You guys have no idea how long I've been riding this high. I mean, as a 10-year-old, when you're asked if you're under 18, you're going to hold on to that. You're gonna say, hold on, can you say that again? But unfortunately, in the comment section, almost everybody's saying, oh, this happened to me. This happened to me too. So if you ride Waymo, you can probably count on this happening to you within the next few months.
1: Oh, so it's not that you look young and vivacious. It's just the standard.
0: She does.
1: Oh, okay. Never
2: as
1: mind.
2: As much as I'd love to believe that. And plus, I had to plug my girlfriend, who's a nurse injector here. I said, shout out to Sculptra.
0: Just a little bit. Just going to work on that jawline just a little bit.
1: Now you're going to have people bummed out when they get in a Waymo and they're not asked that question.
2: No, I shouldn't have said that. You're right.
1: Oh, man. Waymo thinks I look like an old hag.
0: Well, you know, but that's an interesting thing is that, you know, how much are they tracking? How much data do they really have?
1: All of it.
0: And what do we agree to when we just say, yeah, absolutely, that this is just the terms and conditions of us getting in the car.
1: Do you think anything less is happening inside of an Uber?
0: But oh, do the same thing.
1: The difference is in Waymo, all that information is being collected by a corporation. In an Uber, you're probably being filmed and recorded, and everything's collected by just an individual.
0: Now, we can't do this, but Addie, in San Francisco, you can do this, and actually all throughout the state of California, is that if you are a California resident under CCPA, They are required, the companies are required to tell you and to show you exactly what they have about you.
1: Oh, really?
0: Yes.
1: But not here in Phoenix?
0: No. California's, that's about it.
1: The only good thing that the California government's ever done?
0: Yeah, that's pretty much what we're talking about. Jake in St. Louis, welcome aboard. Hi there, Jake.
3: Hey, Kim.
0: So I read about you and I thought, what an amazing guy you are. And what a situation you were put into. Explain to everybody what happened.
3: So basically we were sitting at home, we were on the couch, and my wife and I's phones went off, an alert that we've never heard before. We didn't even know it was a thing. It was an Apple crash detection that my daughter had been involved in a car accident, and it dropped a pin to her location. We were able to get out the door and be on the scene of the accident in under 2 minutes. So that was a great feature that we didn't even know existed. I guess because we were listed as emergency contacts, mm-hmm. It sent a call to us and 911.
0: And that's part of the iPhone is you have to make sure it is enabled. It's
1: right.
0: SOS crash detection. But it
3: yes.
1: Let me ask a couple of questions. A, was it a serious crash?
3: It was a very serious crash. She's been in the ICU for about 16 days.
1: Oh, wow.
3: She's still pretty much in an unconscious state. So they've been working on her. Luckily, the fire department got there very quick, and they ended up shocking her twice on the scene.
1: Got a pulse back,
3: and she was rushed to the hospital where she was then rushed into emergency surgery, and she's had multiple surgeries since then.
0: Oh, my gosh.
1: How old is your daughter again?
3: She's 17.
1: Okay. And is this because of your relationship with her registered on the phone? Is it because you guys are on the same phone plan? What triggered Apple to send you this notification?
3: Yes, we're on the same phone plan, and my wife and I are listed as emergency contacts.
1: Okay.
3: So from what we understand, it sends a notification to the emergency contacts and also calls 911. I guess when the accident happens, if you don't clear it from your phone in 20 seconds, realizes something's bad and it'll send the alert out.
0: But how?
3: That's how we received it.
0: That is, you know, it's really the power of technology.
1: Right.
3: It was great.
0: I mean,
3: allowed us to get there as quick as we did.
0: Exactly.
1: And it's really cool that Apple focuses on these features. They do it with the watch when it comes to alerting people of
0: the
1: health
0: fall.
1: Concerns
0: yes.
1: or a fall or something like that. And now it's a feature inside the phone. It's really cool.
0: Yeah. And it is something that you have to make sure that you do set up.
1: Okay.
0: I mean,
3: definitely.
0: So you go into settings, you go into emergency SOS, and Android has pretty much the same idea. It's called the personal safety app.
3: Okay.
0: But it's one of these things. And also, you know, while we're on this topic, is medical ID.
3: Sure.
0: Is that, I mean, as a firefighter, I'm sure that has helped you, right?
3: Absolutely. I mean, I've been on multiple car accidents, and some good, some not so good. And this one was a little different. Being my own kid, I'm
0: For
3: glad
0: sure.
3: I was able to be there. You know,
0: For sure.
3: I mean, that's pretty much every parent's worst nightmare. You get a call, your kid's been in an accident, and then I'm happy I was able to respond, but I wish it never happened.
0: Of course. Well, thanks for taking a few minutes and talking to us today about what's going on. Of course, I mean, all of us here at the show will be praying for you and your family, because
1: I can't imagine. I'm glad that feature's there, but hopefully I never have to use it.
0: Yeah. It's like, you know, when you get that phone call at 4 o'clock in the morning, nobody good calls at 4 o'clock in the morning, but you know, having the ability to know that this has happened. Right. But also, you know, with the SOS, it not only contacted him, but it contacted emergency services.
1: Right. And they got there at the same time.
0: Yes.
1: When before, if everyone in the car accident was injured and no one had the ability to call 911, it could have been life-saving.
0: Right.
1: The time that they got to respond could have been life-saving.
0: 2 minutes.
1: Yeah. Said. It's ridiculous.
0: 2 minutes, which is... So, folks, do us all a favor. Make sure, check your phone settings. Make sure that you have emergency SOS turned on. On your watch, make sure that it's turned on there as well, because it really can make a difference. Let's switch gears just a little bit, obviously. 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All right, I have a confession to make. My name is Kim. I've been to 37 different countries.
1: Okay.
0: And when it comes time for me to pack, I always overpack.
1: Okay.
0: Do you?
1: I don't. Okay. But my fiance, we just went to California Friday, Saturday, Sunday, Monday.
0: Yes.
1: Drove back Tuesday.
0: Yes.
1: Six bags.
0: Six bags?
1: Yeah.
0: Did she bring her whole closet?
1: Six bags.
0: Okay. Does she change multiple times during the day?
1: Six bags.
0: Okay.
1: I don't get it. I don't know what's in there. It's like she's a magician, and she has to bring all her tricks in her trunks.
0: Well, here, I have a solution for this.
1: Please!
0: This is what I've started doing. That we all have our favorite pair of jeans, our favorite jackets, our favorite t-shirts, and whatever it may be.
1: Right.
0: You hang them up on your closet, or lay them out on the bed, and then you take pictures of them, and then you say to ChatGPT, I'm going to California for 4 days. And it's going to be sunny, 75 degrees, 20% chance of rain. Or you can just say, ChatGPT, go get the weather.
1: Right.
0: Okay. Come back and tell me exactly what I need to bring and give me multiple outfit ideas. Whoa. It is amazing. Look at this.
1: Oh, wow.
0: So what it does, and describe to everybody what you see.
1: It's a, what is that, 5 day, 10 day layout of all these different outfits using the same item
0: yes.
1: in multiple outfits, which if you have the ability to wash them, it's really cool.
0: But you have a jacket that you can wear with a dress.
1: Right.
0: A jacket you can wear with jeans.
1: But look in this picture, though. How many handbags are you bringing? One, two, three, four, five different handbags?
0: No. They're the same handbag, but in different outfits.
1: No, there's the square-looking one in the upper corner, then the small black one, then the brown one that's the big loop
0: well,
1: and not
0: I would
1: the
0: never,
1: square.
0: I would never carry seven different handbags.
1: Right.
0: I'm lucky if I carry one. I mean, because I'm just not that person.
1: But does that actually save you space?
0: Yes.
1: Because you actually, once you get the advice from, you remove the items.
0: Yes, exactly.
1: Put them back in the closet.
0: And then you say, I only need to bring the two pairs of jeans.
1: And then you have to meditate on it for a couple of hours to center yourself. That you're going to be leaving your favorite shoes back at home.
0: And you're like, yeah, but I really want to wear them at least once. But you should try that.
1: She brought four pairs of running shoes for 4 days.
0: Did she run?
1: Yeah, she ran.
0: Okay.
1: But still, you can use one. We're only there for 4 days.
0: Okay, let me tell you something. You guys haven't gotten married yet.
1: No.
0: Okay. It's all downhill. She's, you know, it's six bags today. It's 10 bags next year.
1: And I actually just stopped caring. I'm like, we have a huge SUV. Bring whatever you want.
0: Is that your big SUV in the parking lot?
1: Yeah, the Suburban. That's
0: oh,
1: mine.
0: God. I saw that. I'm like going... Oh, I thought it was like an Uber driver that was camped out in the parking lot.
1: I only bought that so that I could hold all of her bags when we went on a road trip.
0: Oh, yep. Love is blind. Love is blind.
1: Absolutely.
0: All right. We have more of your phone calls and then a thing that you need to do with your kids' credit before it gets too late. You're on the Kim Komando Show. It's official. 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I'm Kim Komando for NetSuite. 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
0: 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Welcome aboard, Kathy.
2: Hi. How are you doing?
0: Wonderful. What's going on?
2: Well, I have a great hobby. It's called entering sweepstakes. I've won a lot of great things.
0: Give us the best thing that you've won.
2: I'm sorry?
0: Tell us the best thing that you've ever won.
2: Best thing. I guess a European cruise.
1: Oh, wow.
2: So we went up and down the Danube.
0: Now, when you win a cruise, do they put you, like, in the bad rooms?
2: No, they give you, in this case, they gave you a choice of three different months where they would be the slowest, you know, of people.
1: That's so a free trip. Who cares?
2: The cruise itself would have fit, like, 160 people, but it was only, like, 82.
0: Oh, I would like that one.
1: And how many times do you have to enter to win these contests?
2: My best bet is the ones that are one time only, because that puts everybody on an even keel.
1: Okay.
0: Oh,
2: it's
0: I like that.
2: It's hard to keep up with the daily ones, because, you know, the ones that you can enter every day drive you crazy.
1: Now, you said it's your hobby. What's a typical day? How many contests are you entering on a typical day?
2: About 150, 200.
0: Oh, my gosh.
1: I thought the answer was going to be like 10. 200 a day?
2: Yeah. Because you just click real fast.
0: Oh,
1: good on you.
2: You know.
0: That's dedication.
2: Everything's pretty much there. But there's one site called Gleam.
0: Mm-hmm.
2: It's gleam.io. It says, sorry, you're creating too many entries. Please try again later. And, of course, there's no later, and I haven't even entered. I looked up yesterday. I listed down. There's like 20 places that I can't get on. Now, and I do me, and then I do my husband.
0: It's probably tied to your IP address at your house.
2: Okay.
0: So
2: we were always able to do both of them.
0: Well, they probably, you know what, they may have changed because of you coming in 200 times a day.
1: How many contests are you entering on Gleam? Is it just one, or is there multiple there?
2: No, like yesterday there was 20.
0: And that, you know what, that could be, you know, you have to look at the terms and conditions of that particular site, because that may be something that they just don't allow. But by tracking your IP address, and that's the number that's tied to your individual account in your house, is that that's when they can say, you know, no go.
1: So you're saying get a VPN.
0: You can get a VPN. And if you use like ExpressVPN, but even if you use a VPN, sometimes these contest sites will even block you then.
1: Okay. They figure it out?
0: Yeah.
1: Okay.
0: Because it's in their terms and conditions somewhere.
1: Sorry, Kathy, you're going to have to pay the next time you go to Europe.
0: 200 contests a day.
1: That's a full-time job.
0: That is a job.
1: You could tell me right now, go find 200 contests. Don't even enter them. Just find them. It would take me, I don't know, 13 weeks.
0: Hey, still to come, we have to talk about your kids' credit here on the Kim Komando Show. 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
0: 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And so we have the steps on how to freeze your credit over at Komando.com. And there's just not three bureaus right now. There's four.
2: Oh, gosh.
0: So make sure that you hit all four. 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
1: Is there a deal or not? I'm Paul Stevens, Fox News. U.S. and Iranian officials have reportedly made, quote, significant progress, unquote, on coming to a deal to end the conflict in Iran. At the White House, we get Fox's Rich Edson.
2: Senior administration official says the two sides are about 80 to 85% of the way there. Iranian Foreign Minister Abbas Araghchi writes a deal, quote, has never been closer. Pending its finalization, the media should refrain from entering speculation about its content. Specifics are unclear, though a senior administration official suggested an initial phase would extend the ceasefire for 60 days when Iran would reopen the Strait of Hormuz, agree to dismantle its nuclear material and ship it out of the country, and end its support for terrorist groups across the region. If Iran hits certain performance metrics, then it could receive access to billions in frozen assets.
1: Now, the deal could be sealed within days, a ceasefire agreed to in mid-April, but the two sides have since exchanged intermittent fire, with strikes escalating this week, even as diplomacy tried to inch forward. House lawmakers going home this past Thursday for a week-long break, letting a key intelligence tool lapse after both chambers failed to extend FISA's controversial Section 702.
3: Both the House and Senate failed to extend a program allowing for the warrantless surveillance of foreign targets after Democrats, like Virginia Senator Mark Warner, said they couldn't abide by the president's Housing Finance Agency director, Bill Pulte, being selected as director of national intelligence.
4: And put a political hack into one of our most critical national security positions.
3: But President Trump then announced he was selecting the U.S. attorney in Manhattan for the role, saying Pulte would only be there temporarily.
5: Running a for sure.

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1: Tyler Robinson's lawyers want the prosecution to be punished for what they call a media tour about the Charlie Kirk murder case. Kristen Goodwin with more.
2: Lawyers for Tyler Robinson asking Judge Tony Graff to reprimand Utah County prosecutors they say violated a gag order by speaking to the press about a ballistics report.
3: The number one remedy in this case, Your Honor, is for this court to preclude the state from seeking the death penalty against Mr. Robinson.
2: Defense Attorney Richard Novak. Prosecutors argue they were responding to misinformation about a preliminary finding where experts couldn't immediately match bullet fragments with a gun allegedly used by Robinson. The 23-year-old is charged with aggravated murder in the September fatal shooting of conservative activist Charlie Kirk. Robinson has yet to enter a plea. Judge Graff says he'll issue a decision on the contempt allegation at a later date. Kristen Goodwin, Fox News.
1: Well, the National Basketball Association season could end tonight in San Antonio.
4: The New York Knicks lead the NBA Finals 3-1 after their record-setting 29-point comeback in Game 4 Wednesday, leading to this question for Knicks guard Jalen Brunson at Friday's news conference.
5: Does it feel like you guys are one step away from a championship, or even different than the other games in the finals?
6: 0-0.
4: Spurs star Victor Wembanyama says his team can't worry about letting Game 4 get away any longer.
6: It felt like there was a time to process that and to really dwell on it, but not anymore.
4: A Knicks win would give New York its first championship since 1973. A Spurs win means Game 6 back in New York Tuesday. Kevin Uresky, Fox News.
1: And to the FIFA World Cup, the U.S. beats Paraguay 4-1 last night in their first World Cup match. Their next match coming up next Friday, 3 p.m. Eastern Time, against a squad from Australia. U.S. and Australia next Friday. I'm Paul Stevens, and this is Fox News.
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11: Partly cloudy, hot, and humid through the day today. A few pop-up showers and thunderstorms still around through the evening hours. Then partly cloudy overnight tonight, low 77. Sunny, hot, humid tomorrow. Better chance of showers and thunderstorms with high in the mid-90s. From the Georgia Weather Net, I'm meteorologist KJ Allen.
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0: talking to AI in the car when I'm driving? Have you done that yet?
1: I'm sorry, Kim.
0: Why?
1: I'm sorry that your loneliness has come to this. And I'm sure you don't look like a crazy person screaming and yelling at your AI in your car while you're bopping down the road. No, I don't talk to AI.
0: I do. Well, you should try it. Because, for example, I'm thinking about going to Shanghai and Hong Kong and Beijing. And so I was driving along and I fired up ChatGPT and I said, hey, let's talk about me taking

0: trip to Shanghai and Hong Kong and Beijing. And so, like, what would be the best way for me to do this? Should I start in Beijing? And tell me the best time of year that I should go. What's the weather like now? What if I go in August? And so it really was quite the time saver.
1: Do you start your conversations like that? Let's talk about this. Because I'm still in the stage of I make commands. I don't even form as sentences. It's just commands. Do this and do it now.
0: I wonder if that's like a guy thing.
1: I wonder too. Yeah. Is that a gender thing where I'm not looking for a conversation? I'm just looking for results.
0: And, you know, and then ChatGPT had helped me like figure out flights and the best ways to do that. And, you know, you don't want to go in August. It said it's like the end of typhoon season. Who knew?
1: No, I didn't.
0: Okay. Now, the reason why I bring this up is that what's happening now is that people who are immersed in AI, and I'm not talking about like me just having a conversation about going on a trip. Mm-hmm. I'm talking about like engineers that are really involved in AI, is that they probably have an AI companion. This is what research is saying right now. And they are so hungry for companionship that they will spend $3,000 to $5,000 an hour for an escort.
1: Oh, wow. That's the translation?
0: Yes.
1: $5,000?
0: For an hour.
1: Boy, oh boy.
0: And sometimes they get them for a whole weekend. Now, what's the interesting part is what they're really doing with these escorts.
1: Okay.
0: In Silicon Valley. I mean, what are they getting for $3,000 an hour? What are they looking for $5,000?
1: I know one thing they better be getting.
0: Well, we're going to talk about that in just a second. But first, let's talk about NetSuite. You know, every business owner I talk to asks the same question. 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
1: Okay.
0: We're talking about startup founders, guys that are in cryptocurrency, people that are heavily immersed in AI.
1: And have a lot of money.
0: And have a lot of money. Okay. I mean, well, if you are working at AI, you're probably making at least $200,000 a year.
1: Okay. But 30,000 of your $200,000 is a little, after
0: for
1: taxes,
0: a weekend.
1: That's a huge chunk.
0: If you're spending $3,000, $5,000 for once a week.
1: Okay. That's still,
0: a lot of money.
1: $20,000 a month.
0: Most of them are not paying for sex.
1: Dummies.
0: They want conversation. And these escorts are not talking about the weather. The escorts are gals that are pretty proficient in crypto and AI, so they can have real conversations with a beautiful woman about something that they're interested in.
1: These guys are weird.
0: They say they like it because there's no meeting the parents, there's no birthdays to remember, there's no gifts to get.
1: But there's also no sex.
0: There's no sex. There's no sex in the, what was that? There's no sex. No,
1: in the champagne room?
0: In the champagne room.
1: No sex in the champagne room. Yes.
0: But if you think about the irony of this, is that they're all out there creating these fake personas, and they have a fake persona, and now they're paying, they're paying for to have a real person.
1: They're also proving that these AI companions do not fill any void or need that you may have, because they're going out and spending $5,000 to have a conversation with a pretty lady. Just go to the bar.
0: Just hang out.
1: I'm not a looker. I'm not a great dresser. I'm no Don Juan. When I was on the dating apps, I had no problem finding dates. It was simple.
0: Well, you didn't use your photo.
1: Oh, that's true.
0: Just saying.
1: You're telling me that I don't look like Thor from the movie The Avengers?
0: You do, as a matter of fact.
1: Thank you. Same hair.
0: Yeah, good thing I'm blind in one eye. Because after all, I'm Kim Komando, America's beloved digital goddess here with you. And that's Andrew Babinski, otherwise known as Thor, our co-host here on the show. Let's talk about some things that are happening. It was the WWDC this past week. And I've been using the beta version of the new iOS operating system.
1: Stop bragging. You are a celebrity.
0: Yes.
1: And
0: I know.
1: Any difference?
0: It actually works.
1: Okay.
0: Barry was in the car yesterday and I said, you know, send Carrie a text. And it actually said, oh, okay. You want me to do that?
1: All right. That's a step up.
0: So before
1: it's
0: it was
1: pretty
0: like,
1: sad that it actually working is a step up.
0: Before it was like, send Andrew a text. We're like,
1: would you like to order Chinese food?
0: And it's like, no, I know. It's actually, it's worse than that because it like, it brings you in because it lights up and you think that it's going to work. And you're like, and then it doesn't. So disappointing.
1: Now we're talking about Siri, right? That's the thing that's actually working for you?
0: Yes, and it's use ChatGPT or Google. You can have the choice.
1: Okay.
0: But not Apple.
1: You're not using Apple's intelligence.
0: Apple's intelligence is dead.
1: That's right.
0: Okay. I remember in 2024 it came out and said, you're gonna be able to do this and everything else.
1: But that's so sad as a company. That you spent all that money to develop your own AI and now you're having to pay other companies.
0: Your rivals.
1: That's so sad. That's embarrassing.
0: Which, you know, at some point, my prediction is that Apple is going to give up all the software development.
1: To somebody else?
0: Yeah, they're just going to figure out.
1: Just to be a brand?
0: Yes.
1: Okay.
0: That's all they're going to be. Let's see. If you have some Apple watches, they're no longer good. They're vintage now. Let's see. The whole Series 5 lineup, Series 8, Ultra 1, SE 2. You just bought that a few years ago.
1: Mm-hmm.
0: Gone.
1: No good.
0: Sorry, not going to work anymore. Now, this is really interesting.
1: Wait a minute. Not going to work anymore or not going to be updated anymore?
0: Not going to be updated anymore.
1: Okay.
0: Which means you're not going to have all the new features, which eventually you're going to be like, okay, well, I'll just trade it in.
1: Right, because that's what they want you to do.
0: Because they need the chips.
1: Mm-hmm.
0: They have something called Apple Home Secure Video. Okay. So you're sitting there. You've got your surveillance cameras. Mm-hmm. And you're wondering if something happened. And maybe you got an alert on your phone. And then you sit there and you get home where you're like me and you're like, okay, well, this was like 2 days ago at 10 p.m. I'll see what it was.
1: Right. See if I got robbed.
0: Okay. And then you go back and then you have to like scrub the video in order to get where you want to be. Now, with Apple's Home Secure Video, this is how they say it's going to work.
1: Okay.
0: I'm not sure it's going to work this way, but they say that you'll be able to say to your secure video AI person, thing. I know you're the only person.
1: It's fine.
0: Toaster. That 2 days ago, I think I had, there was a man in my driveway. Can you go find it? And it will go back and show you the video.
1: It's not going to work like that.
0: You don't think so?
1: Absolutely not. It's going to show you a picture of a still garbage can with a hat someone left on it. And say, I got it for you. I found it. There he is.
0: You're like, yes. They've got a whole bunch of new controls around kids.
1: Yeah.
0: You know, there must be some lawsuit or something that they had to do that.
1: You think so? You think that's just not out of the goodness of their own hearts?
0: Or there's something going on in Washington that they have to have. Oh, we have a stronger commitment to kids.
1: The one I really like is the website notification approval. Because right now, when my kids want to download an app, I get a message and I have to approve that they can download it. And that same technology is going to be used on the internet if they go to a website they've never been to before.
0: But now you can, yes.
1: I love that. Now, I don't know if it's going to work or am I going to get 64 notifications a day asking if they can go to Roblox/, you know, Magic Kingdom or whatever.
0: Maybe.
1: But it's the thought is really good because that notification can keep your kids off of seeing things on the internet that you don't want them to see.
0: Now, AI is getting involved in the filters, too, and start looking at the text that the kids are getting. And so it's going to blur out any nudity, gore, or violent pictures.
1: Okay.
0: So how does it know about nudity?
1: Well, it's programmed.
0: I know, it's programmed.
1: I mean, imagine being that guy, right? John, your new job is to look at all these nudie pictures and teach AI which ones are nudity and which isn't. That'd be a great job. You wouldn't need to spend all that money on an escort if you had that job.
0: You know, Meta, I don't know if they still had it, but they had a whole community task force.
1: Oh, yeah.
0: That would have to look at all the junk that's being posted on Facebook. But
1: that wasn't nudity. That was like gore, child pornography, gruesome images. And those people need therapy after working that job for months.
0: I couldn't imagine.
1: No, the things that you see that go on in the DMs of Facebook.
0: We don't want to know.
1: Ew.
0: How about some good news?
1: I'd love it.
0: Okay. Helicopter went down on the Strait of Hormuz. And two pilots on board. Okay. They were stranded in the water, middle of nowhere, for hours. So then they're like, okay, well, how do we get these two guys? So they send out the Corsair. Have you heard about the Corsair?
1: Mm-mm.
0: It uses a 360-degree sensor to pinpoint the pilot's location after they locked in the distress signal. The boat is 24 feet long. It goes 34 knots. 34 knots is fast.
1: Okay, I didn't know.
0: Okay. It is fast.
1: Does that translate to how many miles per hour?
0: Oh, about, I could be wrong. We should ask, but I think it's like 6 miles per hour per knot.
1: Okay.
0: Something like, no, that's wrong. It's maybe, or maybe it's, I don't know, we'll have to look it up.
1: Sure. Fast.
0: It's fast. But the thing about the boat, that there was no human on board. There was no captain.
1: It's all droned?
0: It's a artificial intelligence boat that is electric powered, and it found them.
1: Which is cool, because you have two people in danger, and in the past you'd have to put more people in danger to save those people, but with this you don't.
0: Exactly, which is really something. Okay, so when I read about chest pain and chatbots in the same sentence, and it went wrong. I started, all of a sudden I saw like WebMD.
1: Right.
0: Okay. Remember WebMD?
1: Yeah. My toe hurts and I have the sniffles. Oh, you have cancer.
0: You're like,
1: what?
0: I remember one time Barry came and he's like, WebMD says, I got the dengue fever. I'm like, you don't have the dengue fever. You have hemorrhoids.
1: It's allergies. Okay. Calm down.
0: So researchers tested ChatGPT's health tool with 1,000 medical scenarios. And guess what? It found that it missed the urgent care call 1 out of every 5 times.
1: Really?
0: Yes.
1: Because I was catching Mackenzie, and she throws 66 miles an hour. And if you equate that to baseball, that's like 95 miles an hour because of the distance between the pitcher and the catcher. And she missed a pitch, and it drilled me right in the toe. And I have had blood in my big toe for weeks. And I took a picture of it asking ChatGPT, should I be concerned or is the nail just going to grow out? And do I need to cut a hole in the top? Like, I don't know what to do.
0: Oh, yeah. Remember they used to drill a hole in it.
1: Yeah. And all it said was go to ER or go to urgent care. And it would not even give me any tips or tricks or advice or anything. It said, I'm a chatbot. I don't know what to do here. Basically, go to urgent care.
0: Did you go?
1: No. I'm a guy. Of course not.
0: I'll be fine.
1: Yeah, still there.
0: So if I call you limpy next week,
1: it's fine. I'm probably going to lose this foot, but I didn't have to go to the doctor.
0: So if you are you scared of clowns? A lot of people are.
1: Not really.
0: Are you scared of robots?
1: I'm only scared of the scary robots, like the one that looks like a dog and then it does a bat flip and jumps on the top of a van and rips off a stuffed animal head in a nanosecond.
0: That one?
1: Yeah, that one kind of scares me.
0: You might be afraid of this one. At a martial arts demo in China, the video is going viral. Here, explain to everybody what they're seeing.
1: Well, first of all, it's got a blue afro and it looks like the Honda robot and it's doing spin kicks and it's kicking people in the crowd. Doesn't have the greatest balance.
0: It just kicked that kid.
1: But it just kicked that kid right in the gut.
0: Yes. They're calling that child the first casualty of the robot versus the human war.
1: What's interesting, though, is after it struck the child, it lost its balance, it regained it, and then it froze. Almost like it knew it did something wrong.
0: The G1 weighs 70 pounds. Kind of looks like a Chuck E. Cheese mercenary, though, to me.
1: Why does it have a blue wig on?
0: I have no idea. This is in China.
1: Oh, okay. Well, that explains it.
0: I mean, it's... But the fact that this was just a demo
1: right.
0: of how great it could be.
1: Ooh, that's cool. Ouch. You just hit me in the stomach.
0: and really kicked things off badly.
1: It did.
0: Oh, look, you're laughing.
1: I'm not.
0: I can see you are, so just laugh.
1: It's barely a smile.
0: My name's on the building. Laugh.
1: Good one.
0: Oh, God, I'm so funny. Imagine printing out your entire browsing history, signing your name to it, and hanging on the front door for everyone to see. Oh, my gosh. Sounds crazy. 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Still to come, we're going to talk about tipping. We have our AI tool of the week, and we just have so many great phone calls racked up here on the Kim Komando Show. You want to get outside. 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
1: Adult. And I said, these are the things that are online that you could have the opportunity of seeing. And that if he accesses that, he's going to lose not only that privilege, but he would lose my trust and lose a lot of privileges in the household.
0: That was good.
1: What was shocking to me is how not uncomfortable he was.
0: Really?
1: Yes. He's like, oh, yeah, I know that's out there. I went over to blah, blah, blah's house and blah, blah, blah pulled this up on the internet. I don't want to dime the kid out. But he's like, I know it's out there. I don't want to be a part of that. And it was actually super easy just to go heads on, tackle it, and talk to him about it.
0: But the fact that he knew a lot of this stuff.
1: Right, and he wasn't uncomfortable. It wasn't like he was squirming and sitting in the corner or not making eye contact.
0: Oh, Dad, knock it off.
1: Exactly. Dad. It was fully engaged, got it, understand, I will follow the rules.
0: Well, he does follow
1: rules. Oh, yeah, every single rule. He loves to follow rules.
0: He'd be great in the military.
1: He would. That's actually probably a good career choice.
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0: of Derry, Albinger, one person is dead and more than 20 injured after a tent collapsed at a church in Moneta, Virginia during a church celebration last night.
1: The folks that observed it that were on scene indicated that when the high winds came through, very quickly the tent just catastrophically failed.
0: Bedford County Acting Fire and Rescue Chief Abby Johnston. The U.S. beat Paraguay 4-1 at L.A. Stadium last night in their opening match of the 2026 FIFA World Cup. The U.S. taking the lead just 7 minutes in.
2: Olisic running in now. In for Tyler Adams. Great first touch. Still Adams. Batting in tight angle. It's in! Flo Balogun celebrates. The flag is staying down. It's 2-0 for the United States.
0: That's Fox Sports' John Strong. 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
15: Partly cloudy, hot, and humid through the day today. A few pop-up showers and thunderstorms still around through the evening hours. Then partly cloudy overnight tonight, low 77. Sunny, hot, humid tomorrow. Better chance of showers and thunderstorms with high in the mid-90s. From the Georgia Weather Net, I'm meteorologist KJ Allen.
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0: What do you think? Phone calls?
2: Sure.
0: First up, we have Tanya in beautiful Casper, Wyoming. Welcome to the show, Tanya.
3: Hi.
0: So all I see is deep fake prank. What do you think that means, Andrew?
4: I think there was a deep fake prank involved. Now, the question, though, is was Tanya doing the pranking or did she get pranked?
0: That's the prankee. What do you think?
4: Yeah. Were you the pranker or the prankee?
3: I am the pranker.
0: Ooh, well, tell us.
3: What I want to do. See, my sister, I have a twin sister, and we're always going back and forth, giving each other a hard time, right? So I have told her to listen to your show. And she just forgets. She's got problems with seizures, so her memory is just crap, you know? So...
0: Say it like it is, Tanya.
4: Don't candy cane.
3: She actually called me this morning and said, because we were talking about King's Landing. She was telling me about the thing with Walmart and how they're adjusting the prices based on your income and what they know about you. So I don't know about Walmart, if they're doing it, but whatever. And I said, now, see, if you'd been listening to Kim, you would have heard about that 6 months ago.
0: Yeah. You know what we should do, Tanya, is that we should prank her. I should call her.
3: Exactly.
0: And I should say,
3: yeah.
0: Hey, listen, it's Kim Komando. What is your problem?
4: That's not a prank.
3: That would be awesome.
4: We should actually prank her by calling her and saying that you're an executive from Walmart and you reviewed her last month's receipts, and proactively we're going to raise and charge her card for the dynamic pricing.
0: You know what? That's even better.
3: That would be awesome.
0: I think we should do that.
4: Yeah, we can record the whole thing and everything.
0: Yeah.
4: And she would fall for it. And you could easily say, you know, the whole prank of it is, well, we announced this. It's been all over the news. You should know this.
0: What's your problem?
4: And we're going to charge your card tonight for $612 because of dynamic pricing.
0: Thanks for being a Walmart shopper. So let's just answer. I mean, if you wanted to prank somebody,
4: right?
0: Which app would you use?
4: See, for turning into the animated picture is easy. That's ChatGPT.
0: ChatGPT, the images are by far better than any other chatbot right now.
4: Right. That's from the update like 3-4 weeks ago.
0: Yes.
4: It's gotten a lot better. But turning the image into an animation, I'm trying to think which source I would trust the most. Because in the past, I would have used Midjourney, but the problem with Midjourney is that once you add the image, you have to make sure that that prompt is very detailed.
0: Yeah, it gets frustrating. You know, maybe this is going to sound really horrible. Bing.
4: Bing?
0: Yes. Have you ever used Bing Image Creator?
4: No. Has anyone used Bing?
0: If you want animations, it does a darn good thing at that.
4: Okay, because what I was going to say with Midjourney is it works good, but you almost have to use ChatGPT
0: to write the prompt. Yes.
4: And it's going to be 5 or 6 paragraphs long. Otherwise, Midjourney just goes off on its own and it takes its own creative license and you never get back what you're hoping. But no. I've never used, I'm encouraged about Bing.
0: Well, that's if you want an animated character.
4: Okay.
0: Because, I mean, you would say, you know, give me a Pixar-like character.
4: Right.
0: And I used to do that in the newsletter to kind of break things up. But then I realized I'm using Bing.
4: You were embarrassed?
0: I was. Who uses Bing? I mean, they have to pay you to use Bing.
4: Honestly, if you'd have made a bet with me, I would have thought Bing was out of business.
0: I'll make that a trivia question.
4: I would have thought it would bonged.
0: Bing bonged.
4: Who uses Bing? My dad was the only person I knew who used Bing because they had a daily contest or something.
0: Oh, yeah.
4: Where every single day that you used it, you got points.
0: Yes, that's what it is.
4: That you can turn it in for, I don't know. But okay, I'll try Bing.
0: My standing joke is they always should have called it Bang.
4: Yeah.
0: So this way, you know, I banged.
4: Yeah. What are you did you bang that for me?
2: No.
4: Or did you bang that for me?
2: No. Or you could say, like, you know, I banged Emma Watson.
4: Right. Okay. All night. Banged. Over and over and okay. over again.
2: So if you're listening in Seattle and you work for Microsoft, there's a little marketing tip for you.
4: Maybe it'll help.
2: Jim in Huntsville, Alabama. Welcome aboard. Hi there, Jim.
5: Hello, Kim. Thanks so much for taking my call. My issue actually started a couple of years ago, but it escalated in March. I had hundreds of songs and playlists and iTunes. Many, they were tied pretty deeply to personal milestones like weddings, to my wife, and because I come from a long line of Irish Catholics, a funeral is a party, so I had funeral playlists. Most of the songs were personal collection, vinyl CDs and things like that. Then Apple transitioned from iTunes to Apple Music. The music disappeared from iTunes, but it was still on my iPhone. So I thought, well, that's fine. That's good enough for me. So I thought it was manageable. Then I bought a new iPhone at the Apple store. They backed up my phone. Before they backed it up, they said everything would be restored. Well, the music disappeared. So it was just, this is several decades worth of music. So to my knowledge, they never informed anybody that music that you put on there yourself would not be transitioned. So here we are, three senior techs later, and instructions, believe it or not, that they sent me referenced iPods.
2: Oh, no. Oh, my gosh. Really?
4: But you still have the phone that has all the music and the playlists on it, right?
5: Well, here's the thing. Apple couldn't help me, but I managed to recover the music. It went into Apple Music. My playlists never went back in. And keep in mind, 3 months worth of work. And now I want to get it out of Apple Music, so because I'm afraid it's going to disappear again. And you know what Apple tells you is, well, it's copyright, et cetera, et cetera. Well, you know what? I bought those CDs and I bought that vinyl, so I actually, in my opinion, own it. So I want to keep my music and management on my own terms. I want to get out of Apple Music altogether.
4: But I need some clarification. Did you download these audio files from iTunes, or you uploaded the music yourself?
5: Well, some were downloaded, but the majority, because I have a huge collection of music, I uploaded myself into iTunes. And you should do that for years.
2: Which should be DRM free.
5: Now we have you know, several hundred songs sitting in Apple Music that I want to export out, because it'd take me, I couldn't even count the number of months it'd take me to recreate all that. And a lot of those things I don't have anymore. Okay, the side note is this. You know, I read that Tim Cook reads all of his emails when he has time. So I sent him an email. Sure enough, he sent the email, I guess, or executive relations then picked it up. And they did call me, and then they referred me to a senior tech who referred me to another senior tech to another senior tech. It turns out when you talk to Apple, there's no answer to this question. There's no way you can do it. Huh. Well, I don't believe that.
2: There's got to be some way you can do that.
4: Yeah, I mean, he talked to three Apple techs that couldn't do it. Go ahead, Kim. Solve the problem.
2: No pressure. I think what I would do is try to get all the music out. And there is a program. I've never used it. Sound IIZ.
5: Okay.
2: It's worth a shot. And see if that'll work. And then I would set up a YouTube Music account where you can have 100,000 songs for free that you upload, and then you can make your own playlists and then just keep it all on YouTube.
4: And I actually use YouTube Music, and it's easy to download it once you have it uploaded in there.
2: Now, there is something you might want to try. This is really far-fetched, and I don't know if it'll work. But if you go to privacy.apple.com, there's a form there where you can say, hi, I want a copy of all my data that you have about me.
5: Ah.
2: Now, I don't know if your music's going to be included on, but it's worth a shot. It doesn't cost you anything.
5: I think so, too. A little bit of time, and that's it.
2: Privacy.apple.com. Jim, if it does work, what we just talked about, I need you to call me back.
4: Yeah. Okay. Give us an update.
2: We do need an update. 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So I'd like to do an AI tool of the week. This is something that maybe you might find useful and maybe you might want to use time and time again. And so this week, have you heard about Goblin?
4: No.
2: Okay. Goblin takes your to-do list and then breaks it down. So if you said on Saturday, clean the garage.
4: Right.
2: And you're like, that looks like a big task.
4: Sure. I'm going to need Saturday, Sunday, and parts of the next three Tuesdays.
2: Okay. What you can do is with Goblin, say, I want to clean the garage. And then it will break it out into individual steps. So you can do like little
4: based
2: things.
4: On a picture?
2: Yes.
4: Okay. So,
2: and then also what you input, like, you know, I can get rid of the four tires in the corner.
4: Those are valuable. I don't know if you should.
2: Okay. Or what's the worst thing you have in your garage right now?
4: The worst thing? We have a couch that was a very expensive couch that the dogs chewed. So I can't throw it away because it was expensive, but I can't keep it in the house because the dogs chewed it. So it's standing upright where a car should be parked.
2: Okay. Well, that's helpful.
4: No. It's in the way, and Lisa's very mad about it.
2: It gives, well, tell her she took six bags to California. Okay. It actually will give you time estimates. It helps you with your email. Anyway, if you are finding yourself like with a messy to-do list, you'll find the link over at commando.com.
4: All right, I'm going to try this one.
2: All right, still to come, we have more of your phone calls here on the Kim Commando Show. 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Variety, the Bible of showbiz, calls this a highly coordinated fraud, so slick that almost no one sees it's coming until it's too late. 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

0: 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All right, back to the phones. We go with Jennifer in Cedar Falls, Iowa. Hi there, Jennifer. Welcome.
1: Hi there, Kim. Thank you for taking my call and sharing all your wisdom over these years.
0: Oh, my pleasure. So how can I help you out?
1: Well, I have a question on using AI correctly and helpfully. I was diagnosed with cancer a year ago, and after all my treatment, it has come back.
0: Oh.
1: And so I'm being treated, or I'm going to start another treatment, but I guess it's hard to advocate for yourself because I know there's tons of stuff out in the world. I was wondering how to use AI to put in like specifics and see if there are trials or other treatments around the country that maybe I should call some other hospital about. I'm being treated at very good hospitals,
0: okay.
1: But just wondered about that and how to use the AI, how to specifically use it.
0: Well, you know, first of all, I'm sorry that you're going through this because it's a very difficult journey. To say the least, you know, I haven't experienced it personally, but I was my mother's caregiver while she was diagnosed with pancreatic cancer. And, it was tough. It was really, really hard. They gave her 3 months to live. She lived almost five years. So, a lot of it has to do with treatment. And she did participate in clinical trials, as you mentioned. What I would do is I would sit down and, of course, remove any type of medical ID number, even the last four digits of your social, whatever personally identifiable information that you may have. And then I would open up, I'm going to go a little on this, on the fringe here too, just to let you know. I'd open up three windows and I'd have ChatGPT running, Gemini and Claude and Perplexity, all four at the same time. And I'd give them the same prompt. And I'm going to email you what the prompt is, Jennifer, so you don't have to write anything down. But basically, the prompt will be, this is what I have. This is what I've been diagnosed with. This is what I've tried. What other treatments should I be looking at? And what clinical trials do you know about that I should be exploring? And give me 5 questions that I should ask my oncologist today. Okay. And then see what ChatGPT says. And then I would put what ChatGPT says into Gemini and say, this is what ChatGPT says. What do you think? And then go down the line and go back and forth with these four different AI bots, because you'll get different answers until you narrow it down to what you think might be a decent answer and some different options for you. And then I would fire up a laptop that I'll never use again. I have one. It's a little Chromebook I spent $150 for. That's not tied to anything. And I would go to China. I'd use DeepSeek. And DeepSeek, in some ways, is superior when it comes to things like this than what we have in the United States. And then see what DeepSeek says. And then start putting it all into one master Google Doc, so that this way it makes sense to you.
1: Okay. Wow. Okay.
2: Wouldn't this also be an opportunity to use an agent, especially when it comes to
0: getting new information?
2: Yeah, going out there and looking for trials and stuff like that.
0: That's a really good point. You set up a project.
2: Yeah.
0: And so you would I would probably do the project under Claude. And the project would be cancer. And then describe in the description, put what we talked about, you know, what you have and things like that, the type of cancer, the therapies that may be available. And then what you can do is say every morning, run my brief. And then every morning it would run a brief and it would give you the latest about your particular cancer and therapies.
1: That sounds great.
0: So then it would go out and do all this. And you're right. When it comes to having cancer, especially or really any disease, is that, you know, you have to have an advocate. And if you don't have an advocate, you have to be your own advocate, which is so hard. I would also record every conversation with the doctor. Of course, you know, you have to ask permission. Nobody's going to say no. And then I would put that transcript or directly into that under that project. So it has, so it's a working knowledge. It's a working, it's your partner in this. It's your advocate.
1: Mm-hmm.
0: And so, cause he may, he or she may have said something that you may have missed because your emotions are at a different place right now.
1: Right, right.
0: Jennifer, thank you for your call. And if there's anything that I can help you with afterwards, I'm going to email you the list of things that we talked about, but I'm always here for you. Hey, still to come, we're going to talk about taking the tech out of tipping here on the Kim Komando Show. Imagine printing out your entire internet browsing history, every place that you've been, every search that you made, and then signing your name to it, and then hanging it right on your front door for everyone to see. Sounds crazy, right? 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
1: Mm-hmm.
0: And of course, the gal who owns the store is like, his shop is like standing right in front of you.
1: Sure.
0: And the
1: no
0: tip,
1: pressure.
0: The tip is 25%, 30%, or 50%.
1: 50%?
0: 50%.
1: Get out of town.
0: And so, I mentioned that here on the show, and people were like, well, what do you do at that point? Well, what I do is I hit the button that says custom.
1: Yep.
0: Okay. 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
1: It was ridiculous.
0: It is.
1: Highway robbery.
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3: Deal or No Deal. I'm Daria Albinger. Fox News, the war in Iran continues as the U.S. waits on a peace deal with Tehran. Fox's Rich Edson says the sticking point appears to be Iran's nuclear program.
4: American and Iranian officials say they've made significant progress in negotiations on a ceasefire agreement. Senior administration official says the two sides are about 80 to 85% of the way there. Iranian Foreign Minister Abbas Araghchi writes a deal, quote, has never been closer. Pending its finalization, the media should refrain from entering speculation about its content. Specifics are unclear, though a senior administration official suggested an initial phase would extend the ceasefire for 60 days when Iran would reopen the Strait of Hormuz, agree to dismantle its nuclear material and ship it out of the country, and end its support for terrorist groups across the region. If Iran hits certain performance metrics, then it could receive access to billions in frozen assets.
3: Vice President Vance says Iran must first meet its obligations before seeing any economic benefits. Congress left on a week-long break without extending a key intelligence tool. Fox's Chad Pergram is in Washington.
5: Legal authority for the government's foremost intelligence-gathering weapon to foil terrorism, FISA Section 702, expires. There's worry about unprecedented vulnerabilities this summer. A bipartisan coalition tanked an emergency FISA extension in Congress. FISA siphons the calls, email, and texts of foreign intelligence targets. But a court ruling says the government can still track suspect communications, despite a lapse in the law. However, it's unclear if telecommunications companies will provide digital breadcrumbs to the government, lacking a congressional safeguard. Croner, the FISA expert, says people shouldn't worry now.
3: But intelligence officials say they are worried about tracking because they say FISA goes with all of the existing data. 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
7: Neil McDonough portrays Jesus. Stacey Keach, Sean Astin, Michael York, and Kristen Bell provide the voices for some of Jesus' notable followers. A listening experience that will provide hope, comfort,

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1: Another attempt by Tyler Robinson's attorneys to delay his next hearing has been denied. Robinson is charged in the murder of Kirk. Fox's Claudia Cowan with more from Provo, Utah.
2: Charlie Kirk's accused assassin, Tyler Robinson, lost his latest bid to postpone his preliminary hearing. His lawyers wanted to hit pause while they appealed the judge's ruling allowing cameras in the courtroom to the Utah Supreme Court. The defense also asked the judge to sanction the prosecution for talking to reporters. Prosecutor Christopher Ballard said he had to set the record straight.
3: We were concerned about the media stories that were saying, first of all, that the bullet, in fact, did not match, and that therefore we had no case, that we had brought a groundless prosecution. That was our concern.
2: The judge says he'll issue his ruling on June 22nd, with the preliminary hearing set to begin July 6th. In Provo, Utah, Claudia Cowan, Fox News.
1: A Ukrainian drone attack killed one person and injured three in Russia's southern Krasnodar region, part of Kyiv's campaign of strikes on military and energy targets deep inside Russia. Russian news outlets reporting that a Black Sea export terminal transported terminal-during crude oil was heavily set on fire. Petroleum products and liquefied gas in the village of Volna was also damaged, we're told. The U.S. men's soccer team won the first World Cup match played on U.S. soil since 1994, beating Paraguay 4-1 at L.A. Stadium last night after taking the lead early in the first half. Stars and Stripes expanded their lead.
4: Olisic running in now. In for Tyler Adams. Great first touch. Still Adams. Batting a tight angle. It's in! Flo Balogun celebrates. The flag is staying down. It's 2-0 for the United States.
1: The U.S. will meet Australia next Friday in Seattle. I'm Daria Albinger. This is Fox News.
0: After 250 years, the American experiment still isn't finished. 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This year, America turns 250. 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
8: Partly cloudy, hot and humid through the day today. A few pop-up showers and thunderstorms still around through the evening hours. Then partly cloudy overnight tonight, low 77. Sunny, hot, humid tomorrow. Better chance of showers and thunderstorms with high in the mid-90s. From the Georgia Weather Net, I'm meteorologist KJ Allen.
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9: I could do my job.
10: Yep.
9: What do you mean?
10: Not well. But, you know, there's all those audio, AI audios. You could, you're trying to deep fake your own voice so you don't have to do half of your work. Want AI to do your job.
9: I wish I could. But I can't.
10: But at some point, it will get there where it can take your job.
9: Do you think it'll tell better jokes?
10: Oh, has to. There's no other direction to go than better.
9: That's not true. See, I think there are certain things that, well, what we're having trouble with AI right now is like the tone and the inflection.
10: Yeah, it doesn't sound like a person.
9: No.
10: It sounds like an AI trying to sound like a person.
9: But, you know, there's a recent study with Gen Zers in Columbia University that they would rather listen to no podcast than an AI podcast.
10: I agree. I absolutely agree. And there's, what's the Notebook?
9: Notebook LM?
10: Yes. And you praise it because it is cool technology. But if you played me a podcast and you tried to sell it as real, I could tell you in a nanosecond that it was AI.
9: How many podcasts do you think there are?
10: In the world?
9: Yes.
10: I don't know, 400,000 or 500,000?
9: Is that your final answer?
10: No, I just want

0: wanted you to come over the top with the real number and make my answer sound outlandish.
1: No, no. Come on. What do you think the real number is?
0: $4.5 million.
1: $4.5 million?
0: Yeah.
1: I'll tell you the right answer in a second.
0: All right.
1: 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All right, you were close. The number's actually a little bit higher.
0: Okay.
1: 4.7 million.
0: I was really close.
1: You're very close.
0: I heard that on the Kim Komando show.
1: Yes, which translates, if you do the math, one podcast for every 1,700 people on Earth.
0: Okay.
1: And the 400,000 that you mentioned, that is the number of podcasts that actually get updated.
0: Okay.
1: So, but we digress.
0: Right, because that number counts like Uncle Mitch talking movies where we recorded one 15-minute episode 10 months ago, and it's just sitting up there.
1: Do you know one of the highest-performing podcasts is about how to raise chameleons?
0: Really?
1: Yes. I was talking to somebody about podcasts. They're like, oh, I'm like, no.
0: How do you have new information every single week on how to raise a chameleon?
1: I don't know how they get more numbers than we do. That's what I'm wondering.
0: Son of a biscuit.
1: All right. But we talked a little bit about AI and replacing us. And I think it might one day, hopefully not too soon. But the gentleman joining us right now, you know, you see him in the studio.
0: Yeah, I know. We're pretending that he's not here, but he's been here the whole time.
1: He has. he just doesn't teach about the future. He runs it. We're talking about Arizona State University professor, director of the School of Computing and Augmented Intelligence.
0: That sounds important.
1: He's smarter than you.
0: Oh, well, yeah. So is that coffee table.
1: It's a fancy way of saying he knows exactly what's happening in AI and where it's taking all of us. Please welcome Dr. Ross Majeski. Hello, Dr. Majeski.
2: Hello. Thanks so much for having me.
1: I'd like to be a doctor.
0: Yeah, you can.
1: Can I?
0: Yeah, nobody's going to. Go ask ChatGPT to get you a degree.
1: So we're going to do things a little bit differently. We're not going to have a whole bunch of stories. We're just going to take a lot of phone calls. Because last time you were on, let me tell you, it was a hit. People were like, how do I sign up for ASU? What's going on? And how can I talk to Dr. Majeski again? And, you know, what if I have this career and that career?
0: But that translates to people are worried about their jobs being taken away by AI.
1: So we're going to take a ton of phone calls. And let's just start there. If somebody who's watching right now on YouTube or listening via the radio or podcast, how scared should they be about AI taking their job?
2: That's a great question. And right now we're seeing a big range of spectrum and shifts here. And the reality is, like you guys just talked about for replacing Kim, it's a long way off still. People can still identify when there's problems. But what I think, you know, part of the reason ASU named their school, the School of Computing and Augmented Intelligence, is really thinking about how these tools can augment and help your job and using these to then free up cycles where you can do more important things. So if I don't have to fill out all these columns in a spreadsheet and AI can help me with that, what else can I be doing with that time to make myself more valuable and make sure that I'm showing worth in my job as it is currently? So AI is a long way from replacing us, but to become a very helpful friend. And if you're doing a below average job on some things, maybe AI is already good enough for below average.
1: Yeah, and see, that's one side of it. But here's the other side. And maybe it's because let's just say, I think I have a little ADHD.
0: No. Okay. Stop.
1: Is that I have found using AI that I'm not only more productive, but I'm productive in areas that I never thought I would be productive in. And I'm almost like a kid in a candy store. Like, what if I can do this? And what if I can do that? And what if we do a documentary? And what if we do 5 minutes? I mean, it's really phenomenal.
2: I think that's the really cool thing right now. A lot of these skills that people needed to get in advanced degrees now have been a little bit democratized. So you went to school for computer information systems, right, and learned how to program. And now ChatGPT, Claude, can help you write these programs. It may not be perfect, but you can now sort of conceptualize your idea, talk to these things, have it help you build this. Your previous caller talked about doing a prank where they wanted to animate stuff. I'm not an animator. I can't draw to save my life. But now I can go to these tools and really have a lot of help.
1: I mean, yeah, my brain just does not work that way. But now I can go on to ChatGPT and create these magnificent images for the newsletter every single day that, just 3 or 4 years ago, we would have had a person here dedicated just to do graphics. And now that doesn't mean that we don't hire outside. Like if you look at, full disclosure, splashofai.com, and if you look at that logo, it's pretty lame.
0: Okay.
1: I mean, it's not good. It's not like a professional logo designer.
0: Was that created by AI?
1: And me.
0: Okay.
1: Okay. But mostly AI. And so now I'm working with a designer to actually come up with what a logo should look like.
0: Now, before we get too far away from the job market, I actually told you before the hour I had a question for you. Because I read that they're predicting in the next 7 years, which seems like a short amount of time.
1: Yes.
0: 30% of the planet's jobs will be, and they used replaced, not augmented or assisted by.
1: They use the word replaced?
0: Replaced by artificial intelligence. 30%. How close to accurate do you think that prediction is?
2: I think that's still really up for debate. We've been seeing the pendulum swing quite a bit back and forth. So just a few months ago, it was like, oh, Claude's going to replace every software engineer, software developer. And then you see things like, oh, Claude just deleted my entire database, or we have a security breach, or we have other issues. Again, very helpful tools, but trying to figure out where this is going to land. Every time there's been a new technology introduced in the world, we've had these sorts of things where people say, well, it's going to replace everybody. And the reality is, as it replaces things, new jobs become available. We learn more things. It's a little bit of a scary time right now. So I understand why your listeners are stressed out. You know, you are hearing this in the news every day. You're seeing mass layoffs in different sectors, and trying to figure out how to navigate this situation is really tricky. The same as educators, true, too. We're trying to think about, well, how do we modify our degree? How do we update this? So we're making sure that we're relevant, making sure that students are getting trained the right way. It's a complicated time.
0: So again, you don't know if that number is accurate, or it's just a shot in the dark. Is it wishful thinking, too, was my thought. Do they want to eliminate 30% of the jobs?
2: I mean, it may be wishful thinking. Of course, we have to have a big story to tell for all these new IPOs coming out, right?
0: Right.
1: So. And the data centers and everything else along the way. I mean, when you were talking about that, I was thinking of like the movie WALL-E. just sitting around.
0: That's the prediction, right? If 30% of people in the next 7 years lost their jobs, the world would look totally different.
1: Well, are there certain skills that will help you thrive?
2: We regularly convene our industrial advisory board, made up of companies all across the metro area as well as the world. And the big skills that companies keep telling me are critical thinking, systems thinking. So how do I tackle a problem? How do I be able to think about, break down these problems into smaller pieces and work on those? And that sort of systems level thinking becomes really critical when you're working with AI too, and thinking about how do you prompt this? How do you say, how do I go from A to B to C and work with these assistants? And really, it's interesting right now thinking about when you graduate, if you're sometime from computer science, thinking about that, if you're a programmer, now you become a manager because you have a management team of these AI agents that you're working on. So it's a different set of skills that are interesting to think about, and how things you learned in the business school might tie more closely to things in engineering now, and figuring out what that degree path of the future looks like is really.
1: Whereas before it was like, oh no.
2: Exactly.
1: Stay on your side of the building, okay? Because we're over here. How about we get started with some phone calls? Cool. What do you think? All right. How about Olivia in New York City? Hi there, Olivia.
3: Hey, Kim. Thank you so much for having me on the show.
1: You betcha. So tell us about you and what your question is for Dr. Ross Majeski here.
3: Yeah, I just graduated college last year in 2025. I was studying international relations, but realized that the job market was really difficult and ended up pivoting into event production. And I was just wondering if you had advice for current, recent grads, what would you suggest? What's that fine line between leaning into AI tools and becoming too dependent on them?
2: Oh, that's such a fascinating question.
1: That's a great question, Olivia. Yeah.
2: And there's been a couple different research studies with MIT and Anthropic putting out papers about too heavy reliance on AI winds up reducing your core competency skills. So we've seen that with studies in programming as well. And so I think here you want to think about, okay, what job do I really want? What parts of that job can I push off to the AI? Because this is the thing taking a bunch of time, but it's not really helping me do my job better. So if it's event planning, maybe it's some of the simple tasks of, I shouldn't say simple, some of the more tedious tasks of let me identify all these vendors and things, to then being able to spend more time on the core planning things that people will be excited about. And I think that's really where you can think about for any job, what are the tedious things I might want to push off so I can spend more of my brain power on the exciting things that are going to make people excited about my product.
1: I do find this with myself. I don't know if you feel this with Olivia too. Is that as I use AI, I look at an email and go, oh, I don't need to answer that. I'll let AI do it. And I'm like, oh, wait, it would just take me like 2 seconds to answer that. You know, but
3: definitely.
1: Yeah. So it's finding that fine line, isn't it?
2: Absolutely. And there's fascinating research on trust calibration. How much do we trust this model? Do we over rely, under rely, and all sorts of research on that topic, too.
1: So what do you see the biggest change for you, Olivia, as you graduate and enter this market with AI versus when you first started your education?
3: I think it's only gotten more challenging to land a job. I have a lot of friends who are still looking for jobs, and I think AI is definitely impacting that job market. Instead of in the past, companies hiring maybe 3 or 4 people to do one job, they're only hiring one person. And so it's really hard for entry-level people right now.
1: It is.
0: Would your salary expectation change when it comes to AI? Like when you started and you switched to the event planning, did you say, well, this job's going to pay X amount of dollars, but when you hit the real world, you realize that it's a huge percentage less?
3: I think I was just, I couldn't be picky.
0: Okay.
3: To be honest, I think that's one piece of advice that I've been hearing, is that even if it's not something you're interested in, and I feel very grateful that I love my job now and actually I'm grateful that it kind of worked out for me and that I get to work in event production. But I think it's just so difficult. Everyone just wants to get their foot in the door, even if it's not something that they studied.
1: Yeah, which is, necessity, right? Mm-hmm. It's the mother of invention. Yeah. And, it may not be exactly what you want, but here you have, a young woman and struggling to find a job, which a lot of people are.
2: And I can speak to that again on the industry side. Many of our industrial partners have come back and said, well, we really want people to be trained up, not at the entry level, but the next level. But this is always really tricky. How do you get experiences by
1: how do you get to the next level?
2: Doing things? So there's a lot of tension here where people say, well, AI can do some of the entry level things. But I think, again, we're going to see this pendulum swing back. It doesn't help our recent graduates. But at some point, your talent pipeline is not there because you said, well, we only care about the experienced people. How do you get experience?
1: You have to do it.
2: Yeah.
1: All right. So if you're sitting there and you're wondering how AI is going to impact your career and your livelihood, you do not want to go away because we have so many phone calls and more tips, tricks, and secrets coming up you don't want to miss. All right. Be honest. You are reusing your passwords more than you should. 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

0: Okay, if you're just tuning in, such a treat. We have Dr. Ross here from ASU, and we're talking about AI, how to get a job, how to not lose your job, how to not become irrelevant. And we're taking your phone calls with Dr. Mark in Detroit, Michigan. Hello there, doctor. Welcome. So what kind of doctor are you?
1: I'm a family physician.
0: And how long have you been doing it? And what's your question for Dr. Ross here?
1: So I've been a family physician for over 35 years. And my question for Dr. Majewski is that with my expertise, how would I market myself or approach AI companies to fill what I suspect is a need where they need physician input? I just really don't know where to start.
2: That's a really fascinating question. And I think there's a lot of opportunity for medical doctors in the AI field. Now, how to approach them? I think the obvious answer is you have 30 years of experience and can start thinking about how could I leverage this technology to help me do my job faster? I'm sure in modern days, perhaps you have less and less time to spend with patients. So again, thinking about what would that ideal tool for a physician to look like be, and having somebody like you help co-design that would be really, really powerful. I suspect that many of these companies already have teams that are working with large-scale clinics. The Mayo Clinic, for example, has a large team here in the Valley thinking about what do they do with their data? How do they operationalize this? There's been a lot of advancements in imaging technology for how does AI look at a brain scan and identify indicators of early onset Alzheimer's, dementia, and those sorts of things. The same with cancer sorts of things. So I think already you're very well positioned with 30 years of experience. And it's probably just thinking about, well, how do I reach out to these companies? How do I connect with maybe local hospitals that are larger scale that have these connections all already to think about getting them to say, hey, I want to get involved in this. I want to be a partner.
0: Yeah. And there's also organizations that will hire you, Dr. Mark. A friend of mine, I spoke about him here on the show, triple type A personality, graduated from med school, USC with a 4.4, and is sitting around and can't really, he's waiting for the residency programs to come in. And so he got hired by a company called Mercor, M-E-R-C-O-R, and where he just evaluates answers to medical questions. And they're paying him $85 an hour.
3: Wow.
0: For him to sit there and do that. There's also Scale AI and Handshake that you might want to check out. Dataannotation.tech is another place where they're looking for people that have certain skill sets. Not like you, Andrew.
3: No, I know.
0: We're talking about high-level people.
3: I'm daydreaming over here. Don't worry.
0: I thought you were writing, going to write something down. I was like, forget about that. But what's interesting about Fareem, he's the guy who I was telling you about, is going to medical school, is that he was doing it so much that the AI program came to him and said, you need to go outside.
3: Okay. Go touch grass.
0: Yes. And then come back and you can start working some more, because he was doing it literally 18 hours a day sitting. So you do have, so there are opportunities for people who have higher end degrees, like you mentioned, to approach the organizations that may be around them. If you're banking, mergers and acquisitions, VC people, engineers or whatever it may be, is that there are these higher end careers that you can also, you know, that they are looking for expertise, because, you know, AI may have sucked in every bit of knowledge, but that's still lacking what you use, the word critical thinking. And we see that here in the workplace, that somebody will send something that's obviously generated by AI, but it has nothing to do with the program that we're working on. And you're like, try again. You know, not really. If you're still looking for that perfect Father's Day gift, look no further. 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
7: On your Fox News, I'm Paul Stevens. Looks like we may be getting closer to a peace deal between the U.S. and Iran. Both sides saying different things, though.
8: Iranian media says billions in sanctions relief would be available up front at the signing. The Trump administration says not so fast. Vice President J.D. Vance says Iran will not be receiving any cash up front or sanctions relief for signing the Memorandum of Understanding.
7: Fox's Lucas Tomlinson at the White House. A kid's lemonade stand in Boston robbed. The hunt is on for the suspects.
9: Cops say two children were engaged in the time-honored American tradition of setting up a table and selling lemonade when a pair of suspects robbed their sales, reported to be about $50. Authorities say the suspects are themselves young, about 14 and 11 years old.
7: And that is Fox's Eric Sean with that update. 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
18: Partly cloudy, hot, and humid through the day today. A few pop-up showers and thunderstorms still around through the evening hours. Then partly cloudy overnight tonight, low 77. Sunny, hot, humid tomorrow. Better chance of showers and thunderstorms with high in the mid-90s. From the Georgia Weather Net, I'm meteorologist KJ Allen.
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1: 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Roger in Phoenix, Arizona. Welcome aboard, Roger.
2: Yes, Kim. Thank you very much for taking my call. I just wanted to indicate a couple of things. First of all, I love your sense of humor. The short jokes, they're great.
3: You're already on the air, Roger. You don't have to suck up.
2: I've heard that it gets me somewhere. But anyway, I love to use your current, and I pass that along also. But my question is, I'm looking for something to do in the future, and I'm just wondering what is available in the AI realm in terms of education on a remote basis and then possibly remote jobs.
4: So many universities, Arizona State University included, has micro certificates trying to help people upskill and learn about artificial intelligence. And then there's a lot of different jobs that are now work from home, remote jobs. And I think actually the data labeling, data training things that have been coming up over and over again are pretty low hanging fruit where you wouldn't necessarily need to do the upskilling with the micro certificate, but you may be able to use your knowledge and expertise from your past jobs in some space there.
2: Okay, so the micro certificate would be the first step then, and that's through ASU.
4: Yeah, that could be one option. Yeah, it just depends on...
1: How long is it and how much does it cost? Because it's really reasonable.
4: Yes, and I do not remember off the top of my head
1: it's,
4: now.
1: I want to say it's $600 or something like that.
5: Oh, it's nothing.
1: Yeah. No, okay. It's to the point where I was thinking about over dinner, I'm like, to Barry and Ian, I'm like, I'm going to go to ASU and get a certificate in AI. And it's only like 5 or 6 weeks. It's only 5 or 6 weeks. And both my son and husband looked at me like, and when are you going to do that?
5: Right. So,
1: but it is a start, and it's a good place, especially because, you know, you're right here in Phoenix. But if you're not in Phoenix and ASU is not around, is that I'm sure there's a university near you. So ASU graduations, you have a lot of who was the big commencement speaker this year?
4: Of course, Harrison Ford.
5: Oh my gosh, wow. Indiana Jones himself.
4: That's right.
1: And what was his big message?
4: He's big into sustainability. So ASU had the first school of sustainability in the country, and that was his big messaging on environmental issues, sustainability.
1: Wow. So, okay.
5: Was he high when he gave the speech? You know what? Don't answer that. Never mind. Don't answer it.
1: Well, the reason why I bring up commencement speakers is that we have Jacob in Nashville, Tennessee, joining us. Hello there, Jacob. And I understand that at your graduation that you booed the commencement speaker.
6: To a point, I wasn't the one walking the line that day, but I was in the crowd. MTSU's, my university, had three different commencement ceremonies. But I was there the day of the booing.
1: And so what was the big message that got everybody so upset?
6: So Scott Perchetta, who is a businessman out of Nashville, he owns the record company that Taylor Swift was a part of for years. He got up on the stage and in front of about 2,000 students said that AI should be just be ready to use AI, which then started the booing. He was in front of music producing students, journalism. Yeah, so the big heavy hitters where artificial intelligence is starting to take hold.
5: The creative people.
1: Yeah.
5: That's the last thing creative people want to hear is artificial intelligence.
1: That's right.
6: Right.
1: I mean, and here you are in Nashville.
5: Right.
1: You know.
5: Where everywhere you look, you throw a piece of paper, you're going to hit a country music star.
6: Right.
1: And so how did that make you feel hearing that?
6: It was very disgruntled, honestly, being told for years when AI first rolled out, I was at a community college. When it started hitting, everybody started using it. We were told, don't use it. If you use it, we're going to automatically fail you. It doesn't matter if you're using it for, like, for me, I use Grammarly. It flagged it and my professor failed me for a paper because I used an offshoot of artificial intelligence. Fast forward 3 years, and we have a top dog in the industry of music production telling, looking at all of us saying, oh, that thing we told you don't ever touch.
1: Now you do.
6: Like, now we want you to use it. Use it for everyday things.
1: So do you have a sense, do you feel like your degree is worthless now and you racked up a whole bunch of debt?
6: Worthless, no. Diluted, yes. It very much feels not as powerful as it once did, as like my mother or father when they went through school, where their degrees were, you have a degree, you're guaranteed a job the second you walk across that stage or before you walk that stage. For now, I have 2 degrees going on for my 3rd degree, and I'm on the struggle bus to find stuff,
1: to find jobs. Find a job. Yeah. And so what do you say to that?
4: I think that's really hard right now. And I think many of these speakers across the country have been a little bit tone deaf in the struggles that people are having. We saw this even at our neighbors at U of A made the news here in Phoenix about people booing at the graduation speaker talking about AI. And the reality is people don't want to hear that, hey, AI is going to take your job. We need to be figuring out how can we help people, support people in having these sorts of things be able to augment their degree and help them. And so having this feedback of, oh, well, you can't use this, to now 3 years later, oh, you can use this. Universities also need to get their messaging in order on technology we can use and how to help students. And it's unfortunately just a really tough time out there right now. So I think we are seeing this little bit of a zeitgeist against this pushback with AI, not only with data centers and sustainability, but is this going to take my job? You mentioned 30% of the population, you know, is the number of people are throwing out there. That many people lose their job, think about the sort of social impacts too.
5: Absolutely. And you know, what's funny is that the writers were on strike a couple of years ago, and when they were negotiating their contract, they were going back and forth on how artificial intelligence could be involved in the industry. But what's wrong with us just saying, when it comes to the creative industry, zero. We don't include it. Is it money? Is it the fact that they don't feel if they'll be left behind with the technology?
1: Okay. Hold that, because look at our next caller, Ruth in Los Angeles.
5: Oh, Ruth, you're stealing my thunder. Go ahead, fine.
1: No. So, Ruth, welcome.
7: Thank you.
1: So, what is going on in Hollywood with AI jobs?
7: There are a lot of writers out of work right now. I think production is down by 30%, so people are really scared. And a lot of people have been going to the AI big labs to train AI chatbots and LLMs because they're hiring PhDs, they're hiring masters, and they're trying to hire people who are creative because they're basically hiring people who can put AI, like, can train AI to take their own jobs. It's really sad.
1: That is sad.
5: It's really sad. But as a society, we can say, you know what, we can use this when it comes to calculations and programming. But when it comes to creative and what is really important and a part of being human, let's not use it at all. But unfortunately, corporate America is what runs most of our arts, and they're not going to say no to it.
1: So Ruth, what do you do?
7: Well, what I have done is I've worked on probably about 20, 21 different projects, like doing different video annotation, data annotation. One of the projects I recently did was creating like a really, really difficult problem for the AI to solve. So we would ask it to do something like, in my area, it would be screenwriting or journalism or something like that. One of the projects I actually had was to create a kind of fake production and to like give it all the problems of a real production. We throw all of these problems at the machine and we try and get it to solve them like a real life problem. And what we found is like, it's obviously getting better really fast, but it's still not as good as a human for doing that kind of thing. It still has loads and loads of issues.
1: Like, what kind of problems could it, I mean, with the LA marathon, like the, what streets would be closed or?
7: Exactly. So I was using that example because I shot a short film, I think it was last year, and we had a location in Beverly Hills, which was free. So obviously we wanted to keep that location because locations are like $5,000-$6,000 a day in LA. But then we found out that it was during on the weekend of the LA marathon, so there were all these street closures, so we had to rejig the entire schedule and shoot on a completely different weekend. And these are the kinds of things that real life producers and first ADs are trying to juggle with and deal with. So it's just trying to recreate life.
1: So you said the 30% of the jobs are down in LA. Who's the hardest hit in the film industry?
7: I honestly, we're all so interdependent. Like, the people at the top, they're, you know, the Lena Dunhams, the people who are like the top 1%, they're always going to be fine. But it's the people who are kind of like the middle people who, you know, aren't the megastars. And, you know, I think crews are having a really hard time because, like, production's been down by 30%. That just, like, you go on these message boards and you find all of these people desperately trying to find, like, what career can I get which isn't going to be destroyed by AI? I mean, I have that feeling as well. Like, I'm always going to be a writer. But I actually, after working in the AI industry and seeing how kind of immoral it is and, like, it's basically stealing all of this stuff from other people, I trained to go back into medicine and I'm trying to get into pre-med classes right now.
1: Just to change, have a whole different change of direction.
5: A dramatic shift.
1: I mean, to go from being a screenwriter to go into med school. What about somebody who's in the creative arts like Ruth?
4: I think that's really tricky right now. You know, so AI has ingested all of these books, movie scripts, art, and these things. But if you think about how, if I was a master painter, right, how would I learn? I would copy Da Vinci over and over and over again until I got good and then begin building my art style and doing this. So it's a interesting intersection of how these things are working out. And I've seen creatives make good use of AI too, saying, okay, I've got this idea, help me generate some more ideas and think about this and thrash it and then see if they can lend that human aspect to this as opposed to just sort of this generic sort of template thing that we might be seeing. So I think it's a really, really rough time for creatives in thinking about, well, okay, if my corporate boss just says, you know, this generic thing is good enough, just type in the prompt and give me this AI slop. Okay, great.
1: But she also mentioned something just briefly where what's happening in Hollywood is that they're paying the production assistants to train AI to what they do to replace them.
4: So, but remember, we saw this with Meta too, right?
1: Yes.
4: When Meta announced those layoffs, they said, oh, you know, and we're also, we want you to keep working
1: record.
4: So we can
1: record every single thing that you do.
4: Yep. So it's a quite scary time right now as we're thinking about, well, people are collecting all of this data. And so I'm hoping we'll see maybe this next generation too push back on some of these privacy things that sort of were, you know, just left as, oh, okay, it's just the internet. We don't worry about that. And it's, you know, nascent form to now thinking about how do we protect our data and also use this to protect some of the skills we have.
1: See, nobody can replace me quite yet.
5: Not yet.
1: Not yet. Pretty soon. Pretty soon. All right, let's talk about Natapath. 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
1: 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So I have a meeting scheduled next week with a company called Beehive. They put out our newsletters. And one of the gals in the meeting, she writes, she goes, I'm off that day, but I'm going to send my agent to the Zoom call instead.
5: And what was your response?
1: I was like, okay.
5: Or you could just read the notes or get an email from a coworker on what happened.
1: But percent of his work, up to and including video calls.
5: Wow.
1: And so does Mark Zuckerberg. He's got a digital twin. I was thinking about maybe I should have a digital twin.
5: Cam Komando.
1: That would be it. Let's see. Robert in Sioux Falls, South Dakota. Hi there, Robert.
12: I'm happy to be here. How you doing?
1: Great. So what kind of question do you have for us?
12: You had in one of your newsletters an article about hiring trainers for AI.
1: Mm-hmm.
12: And I was wondering if there was anything I could do with that.
1: As a truck driver?
12: Yes.
1: Well, you know, we do have the self-driving trucks coming. I mean, they are in Arizona now. Did you know? You know what they're using them for Arizona now?
5: No.
1: Doritos.
5: Sure. I mean, we got to have Doritos.
1: I thought out of all the things in self-driving trucks is Doritos. So what do you think, Dr. Ross?
4: Oh, absolutely. There are certain cities that have these big test beds where people are driving the cars, giving them training data. We see this all over Phoenix with Waymo. We're seeing

0: seen some of the Tesla self-driving taxis roll out here too. And I know there are some companies that are really interested in long-haul shipping as well. Now, what those are, I don't know off the top of my head, but essentially your job in training the AI agent there is you're driving the self-driving car, and it's learning and trying to correct and learn how to follow the rules of the road. And so eventually then it'll become driverless. But there have been a number of opportunities there with different companies that are training this technology. And we especially see that here in the Phoenix metro area.
1: I think that's probably where you'd probably look at that company, data annotation.tech, Robert.
2: Yeah.
1: And see what type of opportunities might be around there in Dayton or someplace else. You know, Texas is a big self-driving truck hotbed right now. And so if you might need to actually go there in order to have some of those opportunities. Here in Phoenix, a friend of mine's working at the GM Proving Ground with just AI cars. And so, you know, wherever you're located, if you are in the automotive industry, is that there's probably some type of opportunity for you to, with your all your years of experience, to walk in there and to say, you know, what can I do and how can I help train? As a matter of fact, the gentleman who's working at the GM Proving Ground was a program director for radio.
3: Oh, wow.
1: Yeah. So didn't know anything about it, but sold himself like, hey, I can manage people. I can get into this. I've worked in radio.
3: Sure.
1: So therefore, I'm fully qualified.
3: If you can handle radio people, you can handle any AI agent.
1: That's it. We have more of the show coming right up. You want to get outside, take the hike, keep up with the people you love, move through your day without thinking twice about it. But if your joints are not cooperating, none of that comes easy. 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

0: 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Well, Dr. Ross Majewski, thank you again for being here from ASU. And the certificates are fabulous that you guys are offering. And the advice that you give our people as far as how not to be scared, I think, is the big thing. I just want to ask you one final question. We have a lot of people who have kids and grandkids. If somebody were to enter college at the age of 18, say right now, what degree would you tell them to pursue?
1: Oh, man, this question comes up every day for me. So in engineering right now, we've actually seen a little bit of a shift from people joining computer science, moving towards mechanical engineering, electrical engineering. And I think what I would tell anybody is what we saw with this big growth in computer science is you had parents say, well, we see computer science is where you're going to make money. And now you're hearing talking heads saying, oh, if you become a plumber, you can make $500,000 a year. My dad's a plumber. I don't think he makes $500,000 a year. You know, so of course, you can always find that 1% outlier. But I think what I would tell the kids is, pick something that you think you're passionate about, but also look into and talk to your advisors and your degree counselors there to see what are the jobs that you can get with that when you're done so that you know, hey, this will be something I'm passionate about. And then work towards doing co-ops and internships can really help you get a foot in the door. But if you're not passionate about it and you're just like, well, I'm doing this because mom and dad said this is going to be a good career, you're probably going to be miserable. And that winds up showing too when you're doing this.
0: It does.
1: But I think engineering and those sorts of skills are always evergreen. It's a tricky time right now, but lots of opportunities in that space.
0: Again,
2: you have some dough. It's lunchtime, but there's no way you would eat just dough for lunch, right? Well, the good thing is, I have some cheese. Your friend has some tomato sauce. This random guy on the street has pepperoni in his backpack. If we bring all these ingredients together, we end up with something much better than any of them alone. A savory pizza for lunch. But each of us has not only different ingredients, but also different opinions coming from our different life experiences. If we bring all these experiences and all these opinions together in friendly, civil conversation, we end up with opinions and ideas that are better than any of our individual opinions before. So if we want to come up with better ideas for a better world,
3: what we really need are civil, civic conversations. Pizzas. It's an American thing. AmericanThing.org.
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5: No firm word yet. I'm Paul Stevens, Fox News. Officials from Iran and the U.S. have reportedly made some progress on coming to a deal to end the conflict in Iran. At the White House with more, Fox's Rich Edson.
6: Senior administration official says the two sides are about 80 to 85% of the way there. Iranian Foreign Minister Abbas Araghchi writes a deal, quote, has never been closer. Pending its finalization, the media should refrain from entering speculation about its content. Specifics are unclear, though a senior administration official suggested an initial phase would extend the ceasefire for 60 days when Iran would reopen the Strait of Hormuz, agree to dismantle its nuclear material and ship it out of the country, and end its support for terrorist groups across the region. If Iran hits certain performance metrics, then it could receive access to billions in frozen assets.
5: Now, that deal could be sealed within days. A ceasefire was agreed to in mid-April, but the two sides have since exchanged intermittent gunfire, with strikes escalating this week, even as diplomacy inched forward. House lawmakers going home this past Thursday for a week-long break, letting a key intelligence tool lapse after FISA Section 702 was not renewed.
7: Both the House and Senate failed to extend a program allowing for the warrantless surveillance of foreign targets after Democrats, like Virginia Senator Mark Warner, said they couldn't abide by the president's housing finance agency director Bill Pulte being selected as director of national intelligence.
8: And put a political hack into one of our most critical national security positions.
7: But President Trump then announced he was selecting the U.S. attorney in Manhattan for the role, saying Pulte would only be there temporarily.
9: Running it for a short while we get a very talented person, Jay Clayton, in. As you know, Jay Clayton's an incredible talent.
7: As far as when they could vote again on FISA, the House is not back in session until June 23rd. Jessica Rosenthal, Fox News.
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0: Welcome to the Critics Corner,
1: where he shared his take on Hollywood's latest releases, such as this 2002 film.
0: Sometimes it's confusing, but often it's amusing. Full Frontal is an acquired taste, and you've got less than 2 hours to acquire it.
1: Shallot's family announced his death to NBC News, saying that he passed away peacefully after 100 years of an amazing life. Carmen Roberts, Fox News.
2: Shallot becoming, of course, a pop culture figure in his own right, regularly mocked on Saturday Night Live and making cameos on a lot of shows like Sesame Street. The NBA season could wrap up tonight in San Antonio. Or not.
3: The New York Knicks lead the NBA Finals 3-1 after their record-setting 29-point comeback in Game 4 Wednesday, leading to this question for Knicks guard Jalen Brunson at Friday's news conference.
4: Does it feel like you guys are one step away from a championship, or even different than the other games in the finals?
5: 0-0.
3: Spurs star Victor Wembanyama says his team can't worry about letting Game 4 get away any longer.
5: It felt like there was a time to process that and to really dwell on it, but not anymore.
3: A Knicks win would give New York its first championship since 1973. A Spurs win means Game 6 back in New York Tuesday. Kevin Uresky, Fox News.
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2: This is Handle on the Law, marginal legal advice. As you know, I love to talk about lawsuits. Having been a lawyer for decades and decades, I sort of keep up on lawsuits. Also, having been doing this show for almost as long as I've been practicing law, which is about a million years, I get questions about lawsuits that I always find absolutely hilarious. Now, you know, as I've told you many times, that when you are injured, the other side has to be at fault. Now, it can be criminal, and that makes it really easy to get money because you don't have to worry about liability anymore. Or you have to prove the case that there is liability on behalf of the defendant. You are the plaintiff. So here is a fun one. And this was filed in Florida. And it was filed against Campbell Soup Company and Walmart. And why is that? Well, here you have a mom. And she is eating and also serving her daughter SpaghettiOs, which could very well be most of the most disgusting food ever found anywhere in the world. Okay, so what is the lawsuit about? Well, mom, Mary Hubbard, by the way, the father,

0: Greg Lily Lovell also sued. And here is what happened. Is that mom found moving parasites in the can of SpaghettiOs, which she shared with her daughter. Now, starting with the concept that they, for some reason, think that moving parasites somehow make SpaghettiOs worse. I don't think anything can make SpaghettiOs worse. And so moving parasites, I charge extra for SpaghettiOs because that certainly improves on the taste, the texture, and how good SpaghettiOs are. So this is a federal suit. And what happened? Well, she opened the can to serve it to herself and her kid. After consuming part of the soup, she noticed what appeared to be worms and or parasites moving in the food, adding that the contents, SpaghettiOs, clearly depict worm-like organisms moving within the food product. And she said she was able to take physical evidence, made a video documenting the worm-like organisms in the soup. And I always talk about you have to keep evidence. If you find something in your soup or in your food and there's something really weird, you got to take a photo of it at least, or grab it and send it in, because otherwise the manufacturer, the distributor says no, and you have to prove it. Okay, so she did enough for the proof, okay? And now what kind of injuries did she suffer? Serious and permanent injuries, including a parasitic infection, gastroenteritis, and much more. And she continues to seek medical care for these conditions. The daughter allegedly suffered abdominal pain, nausea, vomiting, diarrhea, and a parasitic infection that required prescription medication. Okay, so the lawsuit says that Campbell's and Walmart, keep in mind Walmart, where she bought the soup, failed to inspect and process their canned foods properly and continued to distribute the product. Okay, we start with Campbell's. All right, it's fair enough. If they have parasites, worms in the food, yeah, you can argue that Campbell's did something wrong, which they probably did. And my fun one is Walmart, because Walmart failed to inspect the food. And I don't know quite how Walmart can inspect what's in a can without opening up the can. Huh. Okay, is that their duty? That makes SpaghettiOs a little bit more difficult to sell. And Walmart continued to distribute the product. And that the companies failed to maintain adequate safety measures and prevent parasitic contamination. Again, I don't know what Walmart could have possibly done in terms of what's in the can, but so be it. Now, the pair is seeking $75,000 damage. And, of course, Walmart responded in their usual political speak. The health and safety of our customers is a priority. We are reviewing the complaint and will respond appropriately to the suit. So a couple of things I want to point out. First of all, they're seeking $75,000 in damages, which is ridiculously low. If you've been permanently injured by a parasite in food, you're going to ask for a lot more than $75,000. So immediately I'm saying, wait a minute. Also, long-term, forever medical conditions regarding a parasitic infection. Let me tell you something. You get a parasite, you take some medicine, and it's kind of over. You know, it's the anti-worm medication. It's over. It's done. So they're both going to suffer forever damages. And typical, as I get these questions all the time, Bill, I've gotten into a car accident. I've been hit, or I've eaten something weird and there's glass in my food or whatever. I say, okay, let's start with what are the damages? Assuming the other side is at fault. In this case, you can argue that, certainly Campbell's is at fault. What are your damages? Well, I had, parasites. Okay. Now, what does that mean? Well, I'm going to be forever stricken. I'll never be cured of it, no matter what the medication is. I am hysterical. I can't wake up without screaming. I have nightmares. I can't say or look at the word soup without going into hysterics, which means don't ever mention Super Bowl or Super Duper. The point is that, you know, again, really, $75,000. Okay. I mean, that's ridiculously low. You know, if I were Campbell's, I'd write the check right now, because it's going to cost more than $75,000 just to defend a lawsuit. And maybe that's what the lawyer wants. Give us our $75,000. We walk away, because it is, so outrageous. Parasites, worms in the food. Yeah. Okay. You know, things happen. Right. I've had cockroaches in you know, my salads. I've experienced that once. And, of course, I sued for $1.5 million because of permanent forever injury. I will never be able to recover from that. Come on, give me a break. Okay, we're coming back, and we'll start picking up a whole lot more stories. This is Handle on the Law.
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0: Welcome back. Handle on the Law, Marginal Legal Advice. Leland, hello, Leland, you're up.
1: I have a question about a payday loan. I think I very foolishly overpaid one that had gone into collections. The story that they gave me just does not make sense. They said that I originally borrowed the money in 2013, but it didn't go into default until 2021. My first question is, did I owe the money?
0: Probably not if you overpaid. No, I don't think you owe the money. Now the issue is, they couldn't sue you. It doesn't matter when they write it off. It doesn't matter when they go into collections. They can go into collections 50 years after you borrowed the money. So we start with no, you didn't owe the money. Now what?
1: Well, I didn't think I did, but I was afraid, and they really kind of made a believer out of me thinking that they were going to sue me. But I tried over the years. I think I just ghosted them in 2013, but I tried to get documentation to know of how much I borrowed and then so I could settle it legitimately.
0: Right. Okay.
1: And they
0: Did they file a lawsuit?
1: No, that's okay. That's what finally scared me into paying.
0: Okay.
1: Let me tell you about these places.
0: A lot of them are complete sleazeball places. Not that payday loans don't work, and sometimes you really need them, and that's what they're around for, and you pay big interest for them, but so be it. Here's the problem. It's when they're getting their money back. And if they'll do anything or almost anything to get additional money, I mean, I get questions all the time. Bill, they threatened to sue me. I go, okay, when did you borrow the money? 2008. Okay, probably yeah. They're not going to be able to sue you. So they can threaten you all they want, Leland. Now the only issue becomes you suing them. When was the last time you made a payment?
1: I don't know.
0: Well, okay. The bottom line is probably the statute of limitations has run out. That's for starters. But if they keep on calling and harassing, you just keep on saying no. No thanks. And if you go forward on this, I'm going to sue you for harassment and violation of federal law because there are federal laws that control this kind of stuff. So just don't pay it. And then keep on telling them go pound sand. Okay, and how much did you overpay, by the way? How much do you think you overpaid, Leland?
1: I think at least $300 to $400.
0: Okay, well, if losing $300 to $400 is the only hit you take in your life, you just walk away saying, okay, that was a lesson to be learned, and it wasn't such a big lesson. I mean, that was a cheap lesson.
1: Yeah.
0: I have people that call and go, yeah, I got ripped off, Bill. How much? $25,000. Okay. That's worth considering. And then occasionally $200,000. I go, that is a problem. But you're okay. $300 to $400. It's not very much. Wayne. Hi, Wayne.
2: Hi, good morning. You helped us with a collections problem 2 months ago, and now we have a new wrinkle. So I'm trying to get a little more advice from you. My brother's wife passed away in February. And since then, he's discovered 3 credit card accounts that he had no knowledge of, all overdue now. He got collection letters. He wrote offers.
0: Yeah, sure. Of course
2: compromise.
0: He did. Yeah, of course. All crap. Let me give you a couple of rules here. First of all, how much money are we talking about?
2: This one is $16,000.
0: Okay. So now that's worth going after. All right. The credit card company isn't just going to write that off. Now, is your brother-in-law responsible? Well, it depends on, for example, the application. Did she put down his income? Did she put down his name? Did she forge it? All kinds of issues going on here. And the argument's going to be, nope, it was my wife's. I didn't know anything about it. I'm an innocent spouse. And you tell them to go pound sand and see what they do. Now, again, you're talking about some real money here. So you have $16,000, one credit card. And what are the other 2 credit cards?
2: The other one was $14,000. And he went ahead and paid off the smallest one. $3,000 just
0: okay,
2: to,
0: that's
2: before
0: done,
2: you
0: then.
2: Knew
0: you've
2: better.
0: Paid it off. That's okay. That part's done. So you have $14,000, $16,000. You're looking at $30,000 after you have to look at individual cards and where if they're going to go after you. The worst that happened or after him, the worst that happens is you file a lawsuit. You know, and then, then you owe the money. Well, I mean, if he thinks he owes the money now and wants to pay it, will they negotiate? They will, big time, because they may very well not collect, not get a judgment. So it's one of those where you're playing chicken with a credit card company. It depends on how aggressive go ahead.
2: The new wrinkle is now the $16,000 one has gone to collections. They've written him. Well, they've written to her estate wanting to know who is responsible for her affairs.
0: No one's responsible for her affairs. No. You don't have to tell him that. You don't have to give him that information. Just tell him no.
2: Should he respond to them at all?
0: No. Well, yeah. Let's say a letter comes and you put deceased on the letter and send it back. Big letters. And then you'll get another letter and you put completely deceased. Okay. Even bigger letters. And then the next one that comes in, what part of she's already dead do you have a hard time understanding here? The other possibility, was she buried or cremated?
2: Yes, cremated.
0: Cremated. Where is she parked right now?
2: In Central California.
0: Okay, in a facility, right? In some kind of a mortuary kind of thing?
2: In a cemetery, yes.
0: Okay, yeah. Give him that address.
2: Okay.
0: And say, this is where she lives. Hello, Lee. Welcome.
3: Hello, Bill.
0: Yeah.
3: Hey, my ex-wife passed away, and we have four kids. She has a good relationship with all four of them. In her will, there was some property that the four kids will divide. My youngest son, who has close proximity to where she lives, spends a lot of time with her and put himself in a position where he is a beneficiary on all of her finances, such as the checking account, savings account, CDs, etc.
0: Okay.
3: But I'm thinking that maybe that I haven't seen the will, but I'm thinking maybe those weren't included in the will because he suddenly has been very secretive about
0: it. Yeah, okay, you've got it's time to definitely get a trust and estate lawyer, Lee, because it smells to high heaven. Okay, it sounds like coercion. How old I've forgotten. I apologize for that. Your wife is dead or is she still around?
3: No, she passed away. She's
0: okay,
3: gone.
0: Got it. Yeah. What you want to do is you're going to have to attack everything, especially if it was all transferred to one son. And it depends on when it was transferred to one son. If it's fairly recent, before she died, there is a hell of a case there to unravel everything, because that is, on its face, it smells like coercion. If she did it 10 years ago, your eldest son gets it all. So you have to go to a trust and estate lawyer. How much money are we talking about here, Lee, in total?
3: With all the finances, we're probably close to $400,000.
0: Yeah, you need a trust and estate lawyer to jump in there, and they'll tell you what to do, or he'll or she'll tell you what to do, because you're now into a very complicated situation, setting aside transfers and possibly suing the eldest son for breach of fiduciary duty and elder abuse, possibly. I mean, there's a lot of stuff going on. So,
3: Okay.
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9: Yes, my wife and I were walking, and she tripped on an uneven sidewalk, fell face first, compound broke her wrist, and she hit with her face and didn't in her teeth. Didn't lose any, but they're loose. And now, 2 days in the hospital. Lots of bruises. I'm just curious if this would be something that I would pursue.
10: Yeah, it certainly would be. Now, I can give you two different answers. Do you want the answer that I would give you as a caring, very passionate human being? Or do you want the answer that I would give you as a lawyer? Which one?
9: The lawyer, I guess.
10: Lawyer, I hope that she is paralyzed and will never be able to walk again. Because those are damages. But okay, that's the lawyer speaking. I mean, there's certainly the damages are huge. And I always ask the question, how big are the damages? Is it worth pursuing for a lawyer? Because this is a lot of work. They are enormous. So now you can go after one of two entities, either the homeowner or the HOA if the sidewalk is considered part of the association, or the maintenance has to be done by the homeowner, or it is the city's fault and the city has to maintain it. Now, if the city is involved, you go for it, because that's unlimited money there. You know, they have resources that will never end. The trick is finding out the liability. And this is where you go to a good attorney on something like this. And this is why I created handleonthelaw.com, because these are attorneys that can figure out liability. And even when it looks like there's no liability, I don't know how the hell you're going to get a defendant here. They find one. They're able to somehow go navigate the cracks. So there's the answer. No question, you definitely go to a personal injury attorney. 100%. It certainly is worth pursuing. And then let's talk about who is responsible. The city. The city is much more difficult to sue because you have to make a claim within 6 months. When did this accident happen?
9: I'm sorry. It happened on a city street.
10: Yeah. Okay. Well, then we're good. Then you're going after the city because the sidewalk had buckled, I'm assuming, and had not been.
9: Yes.
10: Had not been fixed. Okay. I mean, do they have defenses? Yeah, we were fixing them. Yeah, they were next in line, or they were number 28 in line, and we can't fix everything simultaneously. But that's up to the attorney to figure out. When did this happen, Roger?
9: Last week.
10: Oh, she's good. Okay. There are plenty of time there. No problem. Call a personal injury attorney, please. And the answer is, of course, it's worth pursuing. So you can go to the website, handleonthelaw.com, and you'll talk to some pretty special attorneys. Which, by the way, my wife had a car accident, which I couldn't figure out how there was going to be liability. I go, that's impossible. And one of the attorneys on the website found liability, and she was able to receive a pretty big award. Now, unfortunately, she wasn't paralyzed and is now crawling around and only has a torso that works. She was injured far less than that. But there was still money there. There was still money there. Barry. Hello, Barry.
3: Hello, Bill.
10: Yes.
3: Thank you for taking my call.
10: Sure.
3: I had a membership with Kaiser that was provided by my employer, and I was having these infusion appointments every 6 weeks. My last appointment was on March 12th, and I later found out that my employer canceled my plan on March the 1st. But I didn't find out about this until I received a letter from Kaiser that was on April 1st. And then later on after that, I received a notification from Kaiser. They say, you have a bill. So I check out the bill, and the bill is for over $21,000.
10: Mm-hmm.
3: So yeah. Naturally, I have filed a complaint, and the case is under review. And then I have 7 days to send in more information at this time.
10: Okay. Fair enough. So $21,000 going into the hospital, and that's what they sent you a bill for. So
3: yes.
10: You got a Band-Aid and two aspirin, and they're sending you a bill for $21,000. Yeah, pretty much. Welcome to the medical care in this country. Well, if they're giving you time, you got 7 days to give them information. One of the things you want to do is let them know you have asked for all the information. You have done what you're supposed to do. Okay. Make sure you reach out to the hospital, reach out to everybody, reach out
3: okay.
10: to the employer. Now, the employer should have warned you that the coverage is gone. So I would argue the employer is liable. Now, it's going to be said that, of course, you were notified, Barry. We sent you first class letters, and I mean, it's going to be a he said, of course, or they said, he said, because they're going to argue we did inform you. You're going to argue absolutely not. Are they going to be able to prove it? I don't know. At first glance, I'd go, yeah, I would argue that they're liable for it. And usually Kaiser negotiates. They do a lot of negotiation because they're sending you a retail bill as if you didn't have insurance. And so insurance companies pay far, far less than what the retail bill is. So you start getting all the information. You go through the appeals process. You say, I was never notified. And and you should be okay with that. You should be okay. We'll find out. Call me up and tell me if it didn't work. Wayne. Hello, Wayne.
11: Hey, good morning.
10: Yes, sir.
11: I'm an artist, struggling artist, and I'm using candy wrappers, Lindt candy, and Mars candy wrappers for my art. Do I have to let these people know that I'm using their product?
10: Oh, yeah.
11: I have pieces that like tea and coffee houses, and they're selling for about $25 to $100.
10: Okay. Well, they're not going to bother you for $25 or $100, but the answer is yes. You're using trademarked art. And or logos and or names of products. You're using that for commercial purposes without their permission. Are they going to stop you? Let me give you a reality check here. Since you're getting the vast sum of $100 for each piece of art, and I'm going to guess you're not selling 5,000 pieces a month because you're a struggling
11: no.
10: artist. How much money do you make on this art, Wayne?
11: About $500 every other month.
10: Okay, $250 a month. Okay, here's the reality, here's what's probably going to happen. You keep on doing it, and you are going to get a cease and desist letter if they find out. At that point, you stop. You go, okay, I'm stopping, and then they're not going to go beyond that. Because what are they going to do? File a lawsuit asking for a portion of the profits that you're making using their art? Come on. So This is what I would do. First of all, you are in violation. Second of all, as a practical matter, they're not going to do jack except send you a cease and desist. That's it. So go ahead and do it. 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

0: And welcome back. More handle on the law, marginal legal advice.
1: Hello, Charles. Welcome.
2: Hey, I want to thank you so much for your time. I really
1: Oh,
2: do.
1: My pleasure.
2: Thank you very much.
1: Sure.
2: I'm dealing with a massive dilemma. And to give you a brief background, what I'm going to talk about, I know a little bit about. I did study some law in school, but in addition, my family is the one, 1971 was Bivens. The United States Supreme Court ruled the Bivens Act of 1971, and subsequently Congress and Senate ruled. I mean, they voted to extend it to the Bivens Act of 1983.
1: Yeah, I have no idea. I have no idea what the Bivens Act is.
2: Well, all right. Okay. What it did is it established that agents cannot act unconstitutional. You can go after them directly. But the reason why I bring that up is because what's going on? I have a fiduciary that was appointed, which I did not agree to. However, they went ahead.
1: The fiduciary was appointed for what?
2: A trust, family trust.
1: A family. And why was the fiduciary appointed as opposed to the trustee fulfilling the terms of the trust? Where is a fiduciary that was appointed come in?
2: Exactly. I don't know. See, California also, I tried procuring records from the court, and California does not have to have, in some of these hearings, a court reporter. So
1: who filed a lawsuit?
2: My brother. One
1: for
2: of my
1: what?
2: Brothers.
1: For what?
2: He was accusing us of fraud.
1: Okay, it was accusing you of fraud, not the trustee, accusing you of fraud.
2: Well, I was the one taking care of the trust.
1: Okay, so you were the trustee.
2: Yes.
1: Okay.
2: And there's no substantiation in
1: it. It doesn't matter. I'm just a lawsuit. I get that. The proof is a different issue, you know? Okay, so
2: right.
1: Your brother files a lawsuit against you for fraud as a trustee.
2: Yes.
1: Okay.
2: Yes.
1: And you, I'm assuming, defended it?
2: Yes, I hired lawyers.
1: Okay, good, good.
2: And Diley.
1: All right, and the court appointed a fiduciary, right?
2: Yes.
1: They took you off as trustee pending the accusations. All right, I got it so far.
2: Correct.
1: All right, so what's going on?
2: Okay, so anyway, fiduciary mishandled the thing. The property went into a complete disrepair in Villa Park, which is a very exclusive area, and they sold it. Oh, I'll just get to the crux. There's a lot of other issues that took place. The same fiduciary we have was accused of stealing $4 million from somebody else. And so I'm giving a little bit of record.
1: Okay, you know, it's going too long. All right, and he was accused of stealing $4 million. You know, I can accuse you of stealing $5 million. I don't know what an accusal does.
2: Okay, well, anyway.
1: Or an accusation. I don't know what that does.
2: Right. Well, I had to get my congresswoman involved because of what's been going on. But
1: all right. You know what? That's a pleasure. All right. We're way beyond this. Congressman or Bivens Act, fiduciary. Okay. That's way above my pay scale. Matter of fact, it's above everybody's pay scale. As a matter of fact, it is no pay scale, Bivens Act in law school. Okay.
0: Hello, Pam. You're up. Welcome to the show. Yes, ma'am.
3: Yes, this is a juvenile court question.
0: Mm-hmm.
3: There was a automobile accident, death of my niece. We've been going for over a year. Every 45 days, there's a court date, and there's been no plea of guilty or not guilty. And then the last three times we have showed, the person has not showed that was driving the car that killed my niece. And I was just wondering why he doesn't have to show in court. And how long can this go on?
0: Oh, yeah. No, he has to show in court. Oh, no, he has to show. And what will happen is the judge will issue a bench warrant for his arrest, hauling him into court and then making sure that sanctions are issued. How old is the person that hit your niece?
3: Well, he's a juvenile. We don't really know. I think he was like 17, maybe.
0: Oh, they can still charge a 17-year-old that is adults. That happens all day long. So I would talk to the DA. Certainly the district attorney is aware that he hasn't shown up. And you want to make sure that this doesn't fall through the cracks. Sometimes that happens because there's a caseload that's too high. But that's what's going to happen. They are going to haul him in And then I think they can handle this in absentia, although I'm trying to guess if that's true or not. And I don't know if, well, number one, are they charging him as an adult? Number two, can you try? You can certainly try someone in absentia. And if you have already cut a deal and you don't show up, then no, there is no deal. And if you don't show up to a court date, a bench warrant is issued. So, I mean, you'll get it straightened out. I mean, it will happen. And the problem, of course, is you want justice here. And you absolutely want this tried as an adult. And you push like that for the DA. Well, what happened in the accident? Tell me that.
3: Crosswalk. I think she was crossing against, well, without a crosswalk light. And he was driving around 57.
0: Okay,
3: in the 35.
0: On top of that, hold on. When did this happen?
3: 2 years ago, Thanksgiving.
0: Okay, on top of that, there is a very heavy personal injury case here. Going after, if he is a juvenile, you go after the parents and see if they have insurance. If they are homeowners or some, they are not. No, then chances are there's not much
3: no
0: there.
3: No car insurance, no license.
0: Yeah, then that's tough. Then there's no place to go, unfortunately. Yeah. Whenever you get hit in a crosswalk, you want to get hit by an Amazon truck. That's my legal advice, always. Either a UPS truck, an Amazon truck, for sure. Dana. Hello, Dana.
4: Yes, hello, Bill.
0: Yeah.
4: Somebody's been taking money out of my bank account. All I have is an ATM account. And my bank said because I had waited over a couple of months that I was out of luck.
0: Yeah, it could be. I mean, you have a duty to inform them. And do you look at your statement and see when and how money is taken out of your ATM account?
4: Well, no, due to a housing issue, I hadn't received any statements. And so I went to the bank and I said, well, where are the statements? Said, oh, they've all been returned. And I'm like,
0: Got it. So you're talking about due to a non-housing issue. Do I have that right? As in you don't have a house.
4: It's just somewhere down the line, somebody's been hauling money out of my account.
0: Yeah, no, I understand. How much money are we talking about here, Dana?
4: A couple thousand.
0: That's some money. Yeah, you have to start arguing with the bank again, because obviously fraud has happened. Someone has gotten your ATM card, has gotten your PIN number, and now it's just a question of negotiating. I mean, for a couple thousand dollars, you're not going to be able to no lawyer is going to pick it up for you. And even in small claims court, if you're suing a bank, I don't know what the limitations are. I don't know what the rules, what happens with the rules, because they change dramatically with the banks because they're federally controlled. So you start with that.
4: Well, that's what I'm thinking. I just retired, so I mean, I got no time. Like, I got nothing but time to track.
0: Okay, then you start going to the bank and going up the food chain. You go up the food chain with the bank, and you see where you can go. Banks, first of all, they'll tend to pay under these circumstances, and they don't tell anybody. You'd be amazed at what the banks do in terms of keeping this thing quiet. Okay, talking about keeping things quiet, let me tell you about your information. That's not quiet. Your privacy online, you cannot use the word privacy. Everything about you is available online. 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I can go on and on. Not hard to get, and it's all out there. And it gets worse than that, because all of that information is collected by hundreds of data brokers. 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
7: They have a deal for a deal. I'm Daria Albinger. Fox News President Trump says the framework for a peace agreement with Iran is expected to be signed tomorrow. Fox's Rich Edson at the White House says the sticking point had been the nuclear program.
8: American and Iranian officials say they've made significant progress in negotiations on a ceasefire agreement. Senior administration official says the two sides are about 80 to 85% of the way there. Iranian Foreign Minister Abbas Araghchi writes a deal, quote, has never been closer. Pending its finalization, the media should refrain from entering speculation about its content. Specifics are unclear, though a senior administration official suggested an initial phase would extend the ceasefire for 60 days when Iran would reopen the Strait of Hormuz, agree to dismantle its nuclear material and ship it out of the country, and end its support for terrorist groups across the region. If Iran hits certain performance metrics, then it could receive access to billions in frozen assets.
7: Vice President Vance emphasizing Iran will meet its obligations before it sees any economic benefits. Team USA won its World Cup opener last night against Paraguay, 4-1.
9: Amazing, spectacular, historic. It's being called the best U.S. men's national soccer team showing at a World Cup ever. And that's because for the first time in history, the U.S. men's national soccer team scored 4 goals in a World Cup match. To put that in perspective, Team USA scored 3 goals total in the last World Cup. Now, last night, Team USA dominated Paraguay 4-1 in Los Angeles, led by Flo Balogun, becoming the first American to score 2 goals in a World Cup match since 1930.
7: Fox's Brian Yenis outside MetLife Stadium, which has been rebranded New York, New Jersey Stadium for the tournament. This, by the way, is the first time the U.S. has hosted a World Cup match since 1994. Next up for the U.S., Australia, next week in Seattle. 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
7: Another attempt by Tyler Robinson's attorney to delay his next hearing has been denied. Robinson is charged in the murder of Charlie Kirk. Fox's Claudia Cowan has more from Provo, Utah.
11: Charlie Kirk's accused assassin, Tyler Robinson, lost his latest bid to postpone his preliminary hearing. His lawyers wanted to hit pause while they appealed the judge's ruling allowing cameras in the courtroom to the Utah Supreme Court. The defense also asked the judge to sanction the prosecution for talking to reporters. Prosecutor Christopher Ballard said he had to set the record straight.
12: We were concerned about the media story.

0: FISA extension in Congress. FISA siphons the calls, emails, and texts of foreign intelligence targets. But a court ruling says the government can still track suspect communications, despite a lapse in the law. However, it's unclear if telecommunications companies will provide digital breadcrumbs to the government, lacking a congressional safeguard. Croner, the FISA expert, says people shouldn't worry now.
1: But intelligence officials say they are worried about what is going on, they say, because FISA goes with all of the existing data. And they say without that extension, it may be hard for them to do their work as efficiently as they possibly can. I'm Daria Albinger. This is Fox News.
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1: This is Handle on the Law, marginal legal advice where I tell you you have no case. Okay, another lawsuit. This is against a restaurant, Outback Steakhouse. I don't know if you have them in your part of the country. It's an Australian steakhouse, Bloomin' Onions and all the Australian stuff. Anyway, there's a Virginia woman, so clearly this happened in Virginia, and she is suing for $1.5 million because she slipped on mashed potatoes inside the restaurant and fell face first onto the floor, suffering serious and permanent injuries. Yeah, that can happen. When you fall face first and you bash your head, injuries are pretty serious. So she's dining with her family at an Outback Steakhouse in Virginia. And she slips on the mashed potatoes and is accusing the restaurant on failing to maintain safe conditions for the guests. So she says she was walking to the restroom and there was a slippery substance on the floor that appeared to be mashed potatoes. And there she did, landing face first. Now, she is arguing that the chain, the restaurant, had a legal duty to maintain a safe environment and to warn customers of hazards. Okay, fair enough. It claims there were no warning signs posted about the substance and that the restaurant was allowed the spill to remain on the floor for an unreasonable amount of time. There is the argument right there, an unreasonable amount of time, because here is a duty of a restaurant to make sure that doesn't happen. And if there is a slippery substance on the floor, to make sure people are warned that there is a slippery substance on the floor, like mashed potatoes. And what happens if someone had spilt those mashed potatoes a minute before

0: She walked into the restroom. A minute, 90 seconds maybe. Nobody had told the restaurant, because no one told the restaurant. They didn't know. I mean, they would have known. Someone would have said, but it happened right afterwards. So what do? They have to have, I guess, staff walk around making sure the floors don't have substances on them. Oh, by the way, let's say they do have staff. And there's a staffer walking around, and it happens on the other end of the restaurant. Well, you should have someone at all places in the restaurant. And if it turns out that there is a substance on the floor, someone should be there to say, warning, warning, danger, Will Robinson, until it is cleaned up. Got it? So that would be unreasonable. She says that the mashed potatoes were on the floor for an unreasonable amount of time, that the restaurant should have known. Someone should have said. They had plenty of time to clean it up. And the argument is there a time specific? 10 minutes, 12 minutes, 8 minutes? No. The word is reasonable, and that's up to the judge or jury. And as a matter of fact, the restaurant argued it had no notice of the condition. It had no obligation to post a warning because they didn't know. What are they going to do? Post a warning? They're going to clean it up, and they didn't have time. They weren't informed. That's precisely what their argument is. Also, the extent of her injuries are in question, because, as always, in a personal injury, you claim life-threatening injuries. For example, you get in a rear ender, and you've been hit in this 4-mile-an-hour collision, and all of a sudden your back is broken. You'll never be able to go into a car again. You're a PTSD. Every time you see a car go past you, you go into hysterics. You have nightmares for the rest of your life. You divorce your husband or your wife. You'll never talk to your kids again because of the accident. Those damages happen all the time. It was a 4-mile-per-hour injury. Doesn't matter. There's the lawsuit. Doesn't matter. So anyway, the word reasonable is going to be all over that case. All right, let's do it. Let's take a phone call. Zeke. Hello, Zeke.
1: Bill.
0: Yeah.
1: Good morning.
0: Yes, sir.
1: Hey, listen, I was involved in a case as a defendant out here in Florida. And city attorney sent me a letter, or my public defender did, said it says nolo prosequi. Now, am I able to change that at all?
0: Well, nolo prosequi, pro se. I don't know what nolo prosequi is. I do know what Florida means, because it's basically in the southeast part of the United States. So I have no idea what nolo prosequi means. But you get to look it up, because I have no idea. It makes no sense. I'm thinking you're on your own, like pro se, where you're representing yourself. But if there's a public defender there, no, you're not representing yourself. You have a public defender. It could be that you have enough money. You've applied to the public defender and there ain't enough money, or there's too much money there and you're not eligible. And then they're sending you a letter saying you're not eligible. You do it on your own. And it is pro se. I forgot the entire name of that, but that's probably what happened. Now, we've been talking an awful lot about car accidents, or there was a slip and fall earlier. There was a case that I just talked about, a slip and fall against a restaurant in Virginia. As I started the monologue, and it's all about personal injury. And if you have been injured, let's say a car accident or a slip and fall, like we've talked about, and it's not your fault, which happened, what do you do? Well, you got to go after the restaurant, the car, the big box store that was at fault, and just sue them or settle with them. 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

0: Welcome back. More Handle on the Law. Mondo, is that Mondo or Mando?
1: Hey, that's Mondo. What's up?
0: Hey, Mondo, what can I do for you?
1: Longtime listener.
0: Oh, thank you.
1: Caller. Love your show.
0: Thank you.
1: Hey, hey, regards to Neil Sabadra for me. Hope he gets better soon.
0: Okay,
1: Bill, I was in an accident. I was rear-ended. I hired this law firm, this law company. Eventually they called me. They told me, hey, they want to settle. I go, well, I'm hurt. My back shifted a little bit. I went to therapy. They're rushing me through therapy, rushing me through the lawyer was like telling me that they didn't have money for this and they didn't have money for this. And, I ended up getting 2 shots chromosome in my back. And long story short, I got fired from my job. Bills piled up, my credit card bills. Anyways, my question to you is that they ended up settling for, I guess they're trying to send me $4,000 or something.
0: Okay. And when you had, that's not a lot of money. It's like a nuisance lawsuit. The medical bills, how high were your medical bills, Mondo?
1: My medical bills were around
0: $27,000.
1: It was once 27, and I guess they brought it down to like 14,000 or something.
0: Okay,
1: like
0: but
1: that.
0: That's still way, way small for a settlement of or damages of that side. You were rear-ended. How much damage to your car?
1: My car was like $8,000 in damage in the back. It was a 2020. It was a brand new car. You know what I mean?
0: Okay, well, that doesn't matter.
1: Yeah.
0: $8,000. $8,000, you can have a scratch on there. But it seems that was really low. Is that the total settlement, $4,000, or is that what you got?
1: That's what I got, $42,000.
0: Okay, let me ask this. Okay, hold on.
1: Uh-huh.
0: Hold on. Let me ask this. Have you agreed to the settlement already? Did you sign and accepted the money?
1: Yeah.
0: Okay, it's over.
1: I haven't gotten any of the money, but yet.
0: Yeah, that doesn't matter. When was the settlement? When did you sign off and say, yep, I'll take $4,000?
1: Probably 2 weeks ago.
0: 2 weeks ago. Well, it's going to take you a lot longer to get the check. That's for sure. It could take a month, 2 months to get the check. But the problem is that the case settled for, based on what you told me, not enough money. Not enough money. It's, I don't know what to tell you. I mean, some law firms you go to, I happen to have the name of that law firm. I'm not going to share it, but they do a lot of advertising. And sometimes the lawyers involved are very good, and they get they do a hell of a job and get money, and sometimes not, because they do tremendous volume. And that's one of the hardest things, to go out there and get a good lawyer. Actually, that's most of it. If like this rear ender with these kinds of medical damages. That's why handleonthelaw.com was created, exactly so that doesn't happen. All right. Roy. Hello, Roy.
2: Yeah. Hey, Bill. How are we?
0: Yes, sir. What can I do for you? Roy, what can I do for you?
2: Okay. I have a lady over in Arizona, an old girlfriend from 100 years ago. I'll be 80 years old in July. She got a restraining order. Her daughter, her, and her son-in-law on me. I live here in California. The sheriff out here brought the restraining order over to me. And according to that, I had to surrender my handgun, which I did. And they've got it. That was about 2 months ago. Since then, it's been dismissed. And now it's costing me a fortune to get my gun back from the sheriff's department.
0: What does that mean? It cost you. Whoa! What does that mean? It cost you a fortune.
2: Well, there's a whole bunch. I've got to sign on with the. It's the people that do background checks and that kind of thing when you buy a handgun.
0: So you sign that, and I'm assuming they give you the information. I'm trying to get to your statement. It costs me a fortune. And I'm trying to figure out, what does that mean? What does it cost you? What has it cost
2: because
0: you?
2: I'm gonna have to hire a lawyer.
0: Why?
2: To go and because I cannot make head. There's three different forms, three different entities in California that you have to satisfy.
0: Okay. So you read the instructions and you do what they say. I don't understand why you need a lawyer.
2: Because one of the things is I have to download the judgment from the restraining order.
0: Okay.
2: To the sheriff's department.
0: All right. So you download
2: along
0: it.
2: With my driver's license.
0: Okay.
2: I don't know how to do that.
0: Oh, then you, okay. Do you know, okay, hang on. I know. Now I get it. Now I get it. You don't have the ability or the wherewithal to utilize a computer. I don't either, by the way, just to let you know. Mm-hmm. I wouldn't hire a lawyer because you don't need a lawyer. You just need someone that will.
2: I'm calling you, man.
0: Yeah, you don't need a lawyer. No, you don't want a lawyer. What you want to do is just get someone who knows, has some computer skills. Are you telling me that no one in your life or no one you know knows how to use a computer?
2: Yeah, they do, but this is so involved.
0: You pay someone. So if it's a friend of yours, you pay them. Yeah, you pay them. I'm not going to refer anybody to you. You want a lawyer to help you? Okay, that's $700 an hour. Fair enough. If you're willing to pay, and let's say it takes 3 hours for them to do all that work. That's worth $2,100, isn't it? When you can get a friend or pay someone, $25 an hour, $75 an hour, you don't need a lawyer. What you need is someone just help you do it. And then it's
2: $4,000.
0: I'm sorry?
2: My handguns are valued at about $4,000.
0: You're going to get your handguns back. You don't need a lawyer. They just ask you to jump through the hoops. So you jump through the hoops. There's a lot of bureaucracy involved. You just do what they tell you to do. Is it a pain in the ass? Of course it is. But, you got to do what you have to do. There's make an insurance claim sometime and you'll see how ridiculous it is. Fill out an insurance application and you'll see how complicated it can be. No, you don't need a lawyer on this one.
3: Melissa, hello, Melissa.
4: Hi.
3: Yes, ma'am.
4: Good morning. Hi, I have a quick question. So my dad passed away, and unfortunately, he didn't leave a will or a trust or anything of that nature. I filed for petitioner because he had property, and I ended up losing because he was married. So California state law. Says that if he's married, she's
3: right. The spouse is the one that is going to be basically the executor or the executrix. Okay.
4: Yes.
3: So now so what?
4: We went to court in the beginning of this year, and the judge filed for final distribution, and I haven't received anything, and I've been trying to reach out to the lawyer, and I.
3: How much money, Melissa?
4: It's more than $50,000.
3: All right. You got to hire a lawyer and you got to sue her.
4: Sue her?
3: Sue her, yeah.
4: Okay.
3: Yeah. You sue his wife, your stepmom, for failing. Actually, it's failure to follow a court order because the court ordered the distribution of the money and you can't sit on it for 8 or 9 months. Can't do that. So I would simply do a lawyer letter. And let her know via a letter saying, hey, you're responsible. We're going to take you to court and you're going to get hit with attorney's fees, which I don't know is true or not because I haven't read the code. And you're going to be responsible for all of my legal damages and anything else that the court allows me to have. And if it turns out she doesn't care, Melissa,
4: mm-hmm.
3: or she's taken the money, then you have to go to court. And if she's taking the money, maybe you can get the police involved.
4: Okay,
3: for theft.
4: I have a feeling that that's probably what happened.
3: Okay, so that's probably going to happen. So you're going to have. So you're going to get the lawyer letter. You're going to see what happened. If not, you call the cops, say she stole the money. It's not that complicated.
0: Okay, let's talk about for a moment your privacy. And if you think there's such a thing as privacy online, you are dreaming. 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
10: Had a,
11: WALG Albany weather. Partly cloudy, hot, and humid through the day today. A few pop-up showers and thunderstorms still around. Early evening hours, then partly cloudy overnight tonight, low 77. Sunny, hot, humid tomorrow. Better chance of showers and thunderstorms, high in the mid-90s. From the Georgia Weather Net, meteorologist KJ Allen.
10: It was just amount of what business those machines did during that remainder of period.
12: Okay, I don't understand. How can they take you to court for no money asked for? I don't quite get that, because that's what you asked for.
10: Well, what we did, we had a restaurant that had video games in it, and we signed a 5-year deal that split the profits.
12: Okay, all right. And so they sued you for the profits. Okay, and they're saying they don't know what the profits are, but it's speculative now. Here's the problem. If they took the machinery back, it's speculating as to how much the profits would be. What did they say?
10: Well, they said that it was $64,000. And
12: that's what they figured they would have made, correct?
10: Yes, in the next 3 years. And we were only making about $700 or $800 a week.
12: Dreaming. Yeah, they're dreaming. Okay. Yeah. So with that being said, a lawsuit was filed, correct?
10: Right. So what happened, we had a couple different lawsuits. We had some issues with the business. We had two. We had to settle, and we had to pay a lawyer right around $30,000 to settle the other two, which were settled. He did a good job doing that, but we couldn't afford to continue the lawyer's fees, and we kind of let this lawsuit slip by. So they got a default judgment for $64,500. And they let it sit for a couple years. It's been less than 3 years. They let it sit. So we thought they really weren't going to do much about it. So all of a sudden, they got the default judgment, and we had to fill out all the exempt forms in our state, you know, to protect our property, houses, and all that stuff. So we did that. But this bill is now up to $78,000 with interest, 8% interest yearly, on top of that 64. So here's the thing I discovered. That particular lawsuit, well, my lawyer filed an appeal for that judgment, but we couldn't continue. We figured maybe it'd just go away, but it didn't. That was our mistake. But they jumped on it, and I discovered during this time that we were never served with that particular lawsuit. Somebody at the business that we sold that took over that business was served. It wasn't even us.
12: Okay, so you were sued personally. The default judgment is against you individually, personally, it's you, correct?
10: Well, it was. Personally guaranteed, but also had her company.
12: That doesn't matter. If the company's gone, the company's gone. I mean, there's no issue. All you care about is the personal guarantee. That's what's at issue here. And you're saying you weren't served at all.
10: Somebody else at the new business that took over.
12: Okay, I got it. I got it. So there was no proper service. So you got a couple of choices here. Choice number one is to walk in and quash the judgment, saying there was no service. Therefore, there is no legitimate judgment here. It's that simple, okay? Unfortunately, that's probably going to be a lawyer that does this. I mean, you can do it on your own. And the other possibility is you just go bankrupt.
10: Well, that's what we're looking at. We're looking at Chapter 13 because of this.
12: Yeah, then you're done.
10: So here's what I did 2 days ago. I called the lawyer who represents the people, and I said, listen, we're going to make a settlement for you. If not, we're going into Chapter 13, and now he won't return my call at all.
12: So then go into Chapter 13. Then go ahead and file it.
10: So the lawyer's handling the possible Chapter 13 said they have to settle a percentage of that.
12: No, they don't. They're going to go into court, and they're going to ask for a percentage of what? But a 13 is complete liquidation. You're done.
10: Yes, I'm just one. Yeah, so why wouldn't they accept a settlement? And
12: I have no idea. I have absolutely no idea why they wouldn't accept the settlement, because if they think it is legitimate for the possibility of a bankruptcy is legitimate, I would settle in a heartbeat, because I'd rather get some money than no money. But the lawyer thinks that you're blowing smoke. I have no idea what the lawyer is doing. But once you file, your concern is what?
10: Trying to stay out of the bankruptcy is that every 10 years, this is going to renew again, and it's going to be.
12: It'll renew. It can renew twice, but it doesn't even matter, because once you've gone bankrupt, then 2-3 years down the road, you've built your credit up. I mean, it's not wonderful, but people pay attention to bankruptcies less and less and less. So, I mean, you can settle. You can argue that the service was improper, and therefore the judgment is improper and should be reversed. Or you can go bankrupt on it. The easiest way is to go bankrupt. That's the easiest way. Actually, the easiest way is to settle it. But if you're dealing with someone who is not willing to settle or talk to you, there's nothing that makes them settle the case. There's no law. Right. They can't be forced to do it. And so, if that's off the table, then you quash based on bad service, or then you go bankrupt. And you want to talk to a bankruptcy attorney. You want to talk to a straight-out bankruptcy attorney.
10: We have talked one. And here's the last very quick question. We had another case that was $2.5 million. Our lawyer got that down to $25,000. No problem at all. We had to make $5,000 payments.
12: Okay, but here's the case. This is why you settle. Because they figured they're going to get some money rather than no money. And that's why when you threaten bankruptcy, and it's a real threat. I mean, you're not just blowing smoke and they think you're just negotiating. If it's really out there, you go, okay, fine. All right. We'll go bankrupt on you and you're going to get nothing. So a lot of that is negotiation. A lot of that is negotiation. Andre. Hello, Andre.
0: Hello. Hello.
12: Yes. What can I do for you?
0: And, I'm living in a diamond bar. And my neighbors have 3 dogs and never clean the poop from the dogs, okay? And I go to animal control, and that people doesn't help me nothing.
12: Yeah, no, animal control is not going to help you with dog poop on your lawn. Absolutely not. It's on your lawn, or is it on the sidewalk? Where is the poop?
0: There is. I'm make it fence, and that stuff is below the fence. The poop is below the fence.
12: Okay, it's along your fence. All right. And animal control won't do anything. And that's right. Animal control will do nothing. So what's your question, Andre?
0: What am I do with this guy?
12: Aha. Uh-huh. Okay. So I have a couple of answers. First of all, do you have any neighbors that are Korean at all in the neighborhood? I'm assuming no. Okay. Okay, actually not. All right. The next one is you kill the dogs. Probably a bad idea. Okay? That's not going to fly either, because that's going to put you in a little bit of trouble. The next one, which I think is appropriate, which I would do, is you simply pick up the dog poop and throw it over to their side of the fence and go, here you go. And if they decide they're not going to be doing anything about it, it's going to just, you'll have mounds on their side of the fence. And if it turns out, and I would do this, by the way, if it turns out that they are not doing anything about it, what you do is you get a fan. You pick it up at Lowe's or Home Depot. You get a fan, run an extension cord to the fan, and then blow it towards their house. Aha! See, I'm telling you, sometimes it's not a legal issue, but it's just a practical issue. Because you're right, animal control is going to do anything. I mean, can you go to court? Yeah, I get a restraining order. The judge is going to go, your dog can't poop on the other side of the dog on Andre's fence, on his side of the fence. But, you know, what are you going to do? You're going to file a restraining order. Yeah, just do that. On their side of the fence, get a fan. And that probably will help you, should answer the question. In the meantime, what do you do if you get in a car accident? 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
9: I heard the call to serve, so I answered. I earned a title and discovered my purpose. I found belonging, an unbreakable bond with my fellow Marines. We fought to overcome adversity together in defense of our nation and its people. I've lived a full life, rich with meaning. And even though I no longer wear the uniform, I am still a Marine. My service has come full circle. I will always look after those around me. I will always uplift and support my country and my community. Because that is the promise I made. That is what it means to be a Marine. Semper Fidelis. Always faithful. Always Marine.

0: And here we go. Back we go to handle on the law, marginal legal advice. Joe, you're up. Yes, sir.
1: Yes. Hey, how are you doing, Bill?
0: I'm not, actually. It's very marginal. What can I do for you?
1: I had a question about legality on my deceased daughter's property or like intellectual property, her Facebook, her emails that have been hacked by somebody. And I just wonder, legally, how can I get possession of her intellectual property, I guess?
0: Okay, so, all right. So, pardon me. What is the property you're looking at?
1: I know who's doing it.
0: Pardon?
1: I know who's doing it.
0: Okay, but what is it? Okay. Let me ask you, what is the intellectual property you're talking about?
1: Well, email addresses, Facebook, information phone.
0: Yeah, that's not intellectual property. That's just, that's personal information.
1: I don't know what to call it.
0: Yeah, it's personal information is what it is. I don't even know, if someone does hack it, or someone start using the phone number of your daughter who, is no longer around. How old was she when she died, by the way, Joe?
1: 38.
0: Ooh, that's a tough one. Yeah, it's a tough one.
1: Yeah.
0: What I would do is call the phone company and, why don't you, let me ask you, why do you want, her Facebook and the phone number even around? Why wouldn't you want to just terminate
1: it? It's not her phone number. It's more or less, all these things that she was tied into.
0: All right. So what if someone, so someone's grabbed it. All right. You still have it. Okay. So someone's taken it, somehow, stolen it, hacked in. What is it that's there that's really important that you do not want out there, assuming she's already put it out there?
1: Yeah, well, there's a lot of information about my ex's bank account, her Facebook.
0: Ah, okay, got it. Okay, understood.
1: Shut down a whole bunch of stuff.
0: Okay, well, it's already out there. First of all, you want a restraining order immediately. I mean, instantaneously.
1: Okay.
0: And
1: okay.
0: That's one thing. And it's not on, it's your family members, they're going to, have to go in and get the restraining order, but I think you can do it, consolidate all of it. But this is one of the things where, you really do want, a lawyer jumping into it, because if there's, the information about your family members, how does she get your family members' bank account numbers?
1: Okay. So, 2 or 3 months after my daughter died, my son-in-law met up with another woman that he had in his past or whatever. And so she moved right in. And so we're in family court right now to get, visitation rights with my grandkids because she just wanted to take over.
0: All right.
1: Over
0: fair her. Enough. Okay. I got that. Okay. Now let me ask you,
1: she got possession of the phone.
0: Okay. But how does she get? How did she get all the information of the family members' bank accounts?
1: Okay, it was in my daughter's phone.
0: How did she get them?
1: It was in my daughter's phone.
0: Why would it be in your daughter's phone that other members had their bank numbers in your daughter's phone?
1: Because my daughter helped my ex with a lot of banking issues.
0: Wow. Well, so you got to get a restraining order. Anything that's stolen from family members that had that number hacked, can file a lawsuit. You want to stop it. How much was any money taken from your family members?
1: No, not really. It was just that she froze the account. She just harassment.
0: Then that's harassment. There's a bunch of issues here, and it starts with it's not intellectual property. It's restraining orders. It's filing on behalf of the estate. I don't know if there is one left. The individuals whose numbers were hacked, and then you just change the phone. You change bank accounts. That's it. You change accounts, and then so no one can touch it. If she has it, she's giving numbers out, or he's giving number out to accounts that don't exist. Really strange. Hey, Alexis. Hello, Alexis. Welcome to Handle on the Law.
2: Hi. So I had a gentleman file my taxes for me, and he's filed them for the last 3 years for my business. I got a notice that I didn't pay a tax bill. And then I got another notice, and then I got another notice. I contacted him saying, hey, you filed my taxes incorrectly. He filed it as an LCC, not an LPP. So now it looks like I didn't pay the state of California the $800.
3: Okay, how much do you owe total?
2: $3,000 now.
3: Okay, all right. And do you have any... Are you having any penalties, interest on that?
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6: And welcome into the Truist Studios here in the Battery, Atlanta. Barrett Salee and Chris Domino with you. We're getting you ready for Game 2 between the Braves and the Mets. 4:10 first pitch from Citi Field in Flushing, New York. Ben Ingram and Nick Green will be on the call across the Braves Radio Network. Martin Perez going for the Braves. Sean Manaea on the hill for the Mets as the Braves look to even things up after a 7-5 loss yesterday in what was a wild and in all the bad ways game. You saw Bo Bichette have a grand slam in the second, home run in the first. Juan Soto with the home run in the first. Spencer Strider removed from the game, and then a late charge that was stopped in the ninth inning. In terms of games this year, that was one of the more disappointing ones for several reasons.
7: Yeah, and we don't know, you know, longer term ramifications. I don't expect, and I'm not telling you I know, but I don't expect to see Spencer Strider again anytime soon, if at all, this year. And this idea of what it is you might be doing at the trade deadline and why and what are you settled on and what do you have to get better at. And look, there was good news. Waldrop's good news. J.R. Richie last night was good news. I'm not immune to that. I'm not going to sit here and go, oh, okay, the night was a total disaster. No, because there were things that will move you forward to get to today's game. Last night was not good in any way, shape, or form. The offenses continue to be wonky. What I thought could have been a moment for Rowdy Tellez, we talked about it pregame. Mm-hmm. I said, yeah, he's going to get in that bat. There's a really good chance the way this thing could play out, he's going to get in that bat when it matters. He got it. It didn't work. Bo Bichette, I read an article yesterday. The title of the article is, Will Bo Bichette's Bat Ever Wake Up? I'm not even kidding. That's it right there. I'm holding it in my hands. I'm showing it up to the
6: there
7: camera.
6: There you are.
7: And that's the headline. Question number four. It was questions about the Mets. Question number four, will Bo Bichette's bat ever wake up? Well, it woke up last night, yeah. No doubt about it. Spencer Strider, it was four runs in the second inning, 6 runs in 2 innings. We gave the number. We'll do it again. By the way, good afternoon to everybody in Braves country. They were 25-5 when they had scored more than 4 runs yesterday. Do the math. They're 26-5. I don't want to blow the key to the game, but with everything that's been going on offensively and on the mound, I'm just going to go with don't let them get to 5 because that's a really bad number for the good guys. That's a really good number for those guys. So as we get ready for today, whatever it is you're going to do on the mound, whatever is going to come out of the bullpen, that seems to be sort of a number that there is a line, definitive line for the New York Mets at 5 runs right now.
6: Yeah, there is. And we'll get to the Spencer Strider injury in just a minute. But the Braves were in that game. Spencer Strider got the first two out to the second inning, and then everything fell apart. If they can get out of that inning relatively unscathed, then they were still in that game. But Bo Bichette's grand slam was just an absolute killer. I mean, look, just an absolute killer.
7: You know what's crazy, too? You know, I talk about the butterfly effect, and we'd said, hey, good news. Spencer Strider was in New York the night before.
6: Yeah.
7: 6 o'clock in the morning, why wake Martin Perez up and sort of have him try to rustle to go get a start? But let's just say that, I don't know, the game didn't get rained out on Thursday. You know, Spencer Strider is, what is going to happen? Maybe it's all different. Maybe if you decide that you don't get in at 6 in the morning, you get in at 2, Spencer Strider doesn't start the game, and maybe this doesn't happen, mm-hmm. whatever this is. But if you saw an 87-mile-an-hour fastball, I mean, the only reason there was a conversation on the mound, that conversation could have been had in the shower.
6: Yeah.
7: Spencer Strider was leaving that game. You just did all the things. You brought out your trainer. You brought out your pitching coach. You brought out your manager. it was inevitable as to what was going to happen. But at the end of the day, now the 15-day IL and whatever that means going forward, we have not heard anything about imaging at all. It's just a 15-day IL. We'll find out if Walt Weiss goes a little bit further on that. Everything that we talked about with how you're going to set up before the trade deadline, it changed. Yeah. I mean, it changed because we were trying to figure out if the evolution, the reinvention of Spencer Strider was going to be something at the end of the year. If he was your third starter going in, worked his way up to being your number two behind Chris Sale, whatever it might be, I don't think we're going to see any of it. I don't think we're going to see any of it. And I'll say, because it's obligatory, I feel it, but I know you have to say this. I can't imagine at 3 o'clock in the morning, that guy in his bed in that hotel room last night, what he's thinking.
8: Oh, man.
7: And if the brace surgery was supposed to be a miracle, and if the Scoobal surgery is supposed to be a miracle, there aren't miracles. There are things. There are things that get better. Technology makes it easier. But there are no miracles.
8: Yeah.
7: And I don't care if you call it tightness or soreness or whatever it is you want to call it. That guy walked off the mound last night, and your initial feeling, for me, I'll speak for me, is ain't going to see him the rest of this year.
8: Yeah. That was my feeling, too. When your fastball goes from, I think he was touching 95, 96, which is kind of where he's been this year in the first inning, drops all the way down to 88, 87, 88 in the fourth inning, the beginning of the fourth inning, then, yeah, that, and then you come out with elbow inflammation.
7: Okay. Let's also throw another myth out. Oh, when you get your Tommy John surgery, you're good to go.
8: No.
7: So you have a brand new arm. Okay, well, either it's a brand new arm, but it's not a very good brand new arm, or you don't have a brand new arm. There it is.
8: Yeah.
7: I mean, again, I just lose my crap when people talk about that position and they tell you how good a guy is going to be in the future. How far down the road are you looking? Because you better look to the next start.
8: Yeah.
7: And if you don't want to be, look, if you don't want to be me and you want to say, well, I'd heard what Spencer Strider was going to be for 10 years. I know what the Braves thought of him. $20 million this year, $20 million next year, $20 million a year after that. And I don't begrudge him. I understand locking guys up. Okay, but then you better get that a guy who had a Tommy John surgery in college, that does not make him immune to having problems. Have a problem? Have a problem? Oh, let's do this brace thing. Let's not do the surgery. That'll be good until it's not.
8: Yeah.
7: And some guys have buzzard's luck. Mm-hmm. Some guys are luckier than others, but not all of them.
8: No, not at all. Before we continue, let's pause 10 seconds for station identification on the Atlanta Braves Radio Network.
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8: No, I mean, you're right. The chasing of velocity has, you know, I think for a lot of these guys, it puts their careers, it shortened the window of a lot of their careers and certainly makes a lot of people uneasy about paying them big money like they are to some of these position players early in their careers. But, you know, we talked about Jacob Mizorowski in the local show here in Atlanta beforehand. He had one of the best games you'll ever see yesterday. 15 strikeouts, touched 105, was throwing 102 in the ninth inning. Like, that was, everybody's looking at that going, wow. And me too. I mean, it was an incredible performance, but you have to wonder what that toll
7: that's
8: will take on him.
7: Wow. That's
8: unbelievable.
7: Capital letters. I don't do exclamation points. I think they're kind of girlish. I think they're kind of like, you know, when you just, whatever. It's like emojis for me. You do you, but that was incredible, and it was incredible historically, and it was incredible in a lot of ways. Somebody already told me, wow, he's underpaid. I said, no, he's paid the exact amount. That's baseball's rules. And don't worry, he's going to pick up a couple of million in pre-arb. Hope he makes it through the end of the season and goes beyond. But I'll say it again. If you're asking me, do I think he has a surgery in the next 2 years, and you're telling me I have $10 in my pocket and that's all I have, I'm betting he does have a surgery in the next 2 years. Don't want it. Don't wish it upon him. And he's not underpaid. His return on investment is incredible, but he's not underpaid. By baseball rules, he gets $780,000 because that's where he is. So would I extend him? No. Would I extend Paul Skeens? No. Would I extend Mitch Keller? Go look what he's doing now. Mm. No. Not doing any of it. Not never. Never. I'm never extending a pitcher. I'm going to enjoy him. I'm going to sell tickets. I'm going to sell merch. I'm going to pimp him, and we're going to be on Friday night at Apple TV when he gets to start at the old Saturday game of the week, and there's Whitey Ford because they saved Whitey Ford to throw on Saturday afternoon. All that is great, and I hope it lasts long.

0: father smoked for 50 years.
1: Mm-hmm.
0: 50 years. It eventually got him. I don't know when the bills do. I had an aunt who passed away from lung cancer who never smoked a cigarette. Buzzard's luck.
1: Yeah.
0: It's insane. But here's the deal with these guys. Getting rest and getting a surgery probably doesn't take the wear and tear that you've done to it off. And for a guy like Spencer Strider, if you had velocity and you want it back, it better become natural, because what you're doing, even after a Tommy John and even after a brace, if you're now chasing velocity with what you think is a better elbow, it's not.
1: Yeah.
0: It's not. It's better to get you back on the field because you couldn't pitch without a surgery. It's not a better arm. Yeah. That's a fallacy, too.
1: Yeah.
0: Have a Tommy John, you're going to throw harder and everything's going to be okay. That's hilarious. Doesn't work that way. The wear and tear that you did is the wear and tear you did. And if you want to change grips, and if you want to change slots, and if you want to do all those other things to try to reinvent yourself, that's fine. More than likely, something else is going
1: to
0: come up.
1: Well, the arm's not naturally supposed to go throw overhand. It's just not a natural motion.
0: Say it again. The cemetery is filled with guys whose careers were supposed to be better than they were.
1: Yeah. Yep. Hopefully we get good news, but Spencer Strider on the 15-day injured list, that became official. The official announcement was right elbow inflammation, and Anthony Molina up in his place. So that is the corresponding move. Also, Drake Baldwin begins a rehab assignment in Gwinnett tonight. Those were the official announcements made by the team today. Before we hit a break, let's listen to Walt Weiss. Ben Ingram sat down with the Braves skipper earlier today. Here's that conversation. It's the Walt Weiss Report.
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3: It is time now for the Walt Weiss Report here on the Atlanta Braves Radio Network. Braves here in New York facing the Mets, second game of the series. And while we'll get to the series in just a moment, I want to ask you something a little bit different about your career. You finished your career with the Braves, and you experienced what some might call the peak of this Braves-Mets rivalry back in the late 90s into 2000. What do you remember about the fierceness of the rivalry between the two teams and how good those two teams were?
4: Yeah, it certainly was. You know, we had some guys on our club that were probably public enemy number one in the Mets fans' eyes, in Chipper, and you know, heck, even go to John Rocker and all those escapades. But man, it was a big time rivalry. I remember in '99 we went to the World Series. I think we had a one game lead on the Mets with nine games to go, and six of those nine were against the Mets. And that's where Chipper kind of put the team on his back and won the MVP that year. And we end up, you know, I think winning five or six or something like that and running away with it. But, yeah, those were intense games for sure.
3: Yeah, they definitely were. And you've been in this place in Citi Field when it's been rocking. How does it compare to what it was like at Shea Stadium back then?
4: Yeah, you know, I guess it's always different when you're playing, you know, when you're on the field. But Shea Stadium could get pretty chaotic. You know, and it can too here at Citi Field, but there was something about Shea Stadium. And it's like that with a lot of the older stadiums. Maybe it's just a little more cozier than the newer stadiums, but that place could get, it felt like the Lions Den at times.
3: I bet it did. Well, it was definitely a fun rivalry, and a rivalry that continues today, obviously. Talking about some moves from last night, Strider to the IL, and after the game, he was feeling it in the elbow and the shoulder. Is that right?
4: Yeah, that's correct. So, you know, we couldn't get him out last night, but he's heading back to Atlanta to get an MRI, and maybe we'll have some answers then. But you know, the alarm bells went off when we saw his velocity dropping like it did.
3: Mm-hmm.
4: And so that's why we approached the mound and talked to him. But, yeah, hopefully get our fingers crossed there, and hopefully it's nothing too serious.
3: Yeah, absolutely. If you have to go a significant time without him, after what you saw last night, would Richie be a strong candidate for that spot in the rotation?
4: Well, yeah, I think it's a natural move right there, because lined up on the same day, and Richie threw the ball really well, so that makes the most sense moving forward.
3: As far as your bullpen goes, we got to see Richie pitch a lot last night. You had the night off prior with the rain and such. So Martin Perez, he's consistently giving you five innings each turn. Assuming he does that today, you probably feel like your pen's at a really good spot for this game, don't you?
4: We're in good shape. Yep. Like you said, between the rain and guys not pitching, I think you know, the back end of our bullpen's only pitched once in the last five, 6 days.

0: So we're in good shape. We got, you know, Didi's ready to go, and so yeah, we're all hands on deck.
1: All right, looking forward to it. As always, thanks so much for the visit. 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
0: All right, thank you, Ben.
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15: 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Barrett Salee and Chris Domino with you. We're getting you ready for Game 2 between the Braves and the Mets. When we get there, you'll get these lineups. For the Mets, leading off in center field is Carson Benge. Batting second and playing third base is Bo Bichette. Batting third, the left fielder, Juan Soto. Batting fourth and playing first base is Mark Vientos. Batting fifth, the second baseman, Marcus Semien. Batting sixth and doing the catching is Francisco Alvarez. Batting seventh, the designated hitter, Eric Wagaman. Batting eighth in right field is MJ Melendez, and batting ninth, the shortstop, Vidal Brujan, and they will be behind Sean Manaea. For the Braves, leading off in left field is Mauricio Dubon. Batting second is center fielder Michael Harris II. Batting third, the second baseman, Ozzie Albies. Batting fourth at first base is Matt Olson. Batting fifth, the third baseman, Austin Riley. Batting sixth in right field is Eli White. Batting seventh, the designated hitter, Jorge Mateo. Batting eighth and playing shortstop is Ha-Sung Kim. And batting ninth, doing the catching, is Sandy Leon. And they will be behind Martin Perez. So for the Braves, you're kind of playing the shuffle, trying to figure out who starts where, when, why, and how. Eli in right, Jorge Mateo, the designated hitter, and Ha-Sung Kim, another start at shortstop. I think at this point, you know, they want to get Ha-Sung Kim at bats. They simply need to have him get out of this funk in some way, shape, or form, even if he's not going to be a key contributor. So you see Ha-Sung Kim in this lineup on back-to-back days.
6: Well, it also can explain, and we sort of said this over the last week before this three-game losing streak, what you're going to get is you need someone to have a good day. You need someone to come up with a big hit. You had an opportunity last night. Tellez gets the pinch-hitting opportunity. It doesn't necessarily go for him. But Jarrett Richey in the game was the biggest, brightest spot of this game. Now, look, Ozzie had a couple of hits, a couple of runs scored. I can give you how they got to five. You know, it's a nine-hit, 13-strikeout day, though.
15: Yeah.
6: You know, they got popped 13 times in this game last night. So you're giving away outs, and you're still 4-for-10, which had been better than the 2-for-17 you were with runners in scoring position in Chicago, but you didn't come up with one when you needed it. You're down, you know, it's 6-2 at the end of two. And as Walt said the other night, what are your add-ons going to be? Well, the good news is you found a few runs. You found three more runs in that game, but I was a little bit too little too late. And I give credit to the bullpen, Jarrett Richey especially. Good for you. You just gave him a little bit too much in the beginning of this game. Ha-Sung Kim, by the way, I don't need to tell you, he was 0-for-2 again last night. No, I'm just,
15: no, I know.
6: You know, Wins was 0-for-4 with three strikeouts. He ain't an answer offensively. So you're, anything you get down there is going to be a bonus, but will it be bonus enough? 13 strikeouts. You know, that's a lot of everybody. That's three, mm-hmm. three strikeouts for Michael Harris, two for Matt Olson last night, two for Yastrzemski, three for Wins. That's a bunch of strikeouts. You didn't earn that game last night.
15: No.
6: So there's that.
15: Yeah, the second inning got away from Spencer Strider, but also in the second inning, the Braves scored two. They had the bases loaded with one down. Nolan McLean was all over the place, and then they couldn't take the lead, even though they had bases loaded with one down. So, you know, that second inning really completely told the tale on both sides.
6: Boy, let me do this, and then we'll get to the rest of the stuff. Nolan McLean looks like he's a talented guy, World Baseball Classic. He's got 8 wins in his major league career. He's 8-5.
15: Yeah.
6: He's 24 years old. Three guys in the history of the New York Mets won 100 games in a Mets uniform.
15: Mm-hmm.
6: Going to tell you, as everybody tells me, wow, this is going to be fantastic. Much like I would bet that Jacob Mizorowski, unfortunately, is going to have surgery mm-hmm. in the next 2 years, I'd lay a bigger bet that McLean doesn't win 100 games in a Mets uniform. Why? Because the team's been around since 1962. Three guys have done it.
15: Yeah.
6: Would you like to know who they were?
15: Sure, why not?
6: Tom Seaver, Dwight Gooden, and Jerry Kuzman.
15: I've heard of those guys. I've heard of them. They're pretty good.
6: One ended up with 300-plus. One ended up with 190-plus. The other one ended up with 200-plus.
15: And Dwight Gooden probably would have had a few more had, you know, he not gotten into the stuff that he had gotten into as well.
6: Yeah. I'm just letting you know, three times since 1962. And the Nolan McLean stuff, wow. I can tell you Matt Harvey. I can tell you Noah Syndergaard. Yeah. I can tell you Jacob deGrom, who didn't get 100 wins in a Met uniform. And in 2015, you would have put money on all of them. And you know who was the last man standing? Zach Wheeler, who was on that team in 15. Now, I'm not denouncing DeGrom. It's a 100-win career. It's multiple Cy Youngs. But he didn't do it in a Met uniform, and you want to talk about humping to 100 wins. Jacob DeGrom is the most talented hump to 100 wins in the history of baseball.
15: Right. That 15 Mets rotation, all those guys, well, that's just, it's crazy to think, looking back, how many talented pitchers, or at least at the time, talented pitchers, promising young pitchers, were on that pitching staff. That is insane.
6: You've been a Braves fan your whole life?
15: I have been.
6: Okay. Do you know what members of the Braves have 100 wins in a Braves uniform?
15: In a Braves uniform, that would be Maddux.
6: Okay. I'm not even looking for it. I'm going to tell you. I'm going to throw out Warren Spahn.
15: Sure.
6: It's 348, different cat.
15: Different era.
6: Phil Niekro, knuckleballer, throw it out.
15: Doesn't hurt.
6: Lou Burdette, different era, throw it out. Bob Buell, who you have no idea who it is. So then I have Glavin, Smoltz, Maddux, and Tim Hudson.
15: That's Hudson at 100? He got to 100,
6: 113.
15: Really?
6: Wow. Yeah, he's 200-plus wins.
15: What, 7 years?
6: He's 200-plus wins. But the point is, Hall of Famer, Hall of Famer, Hall of Famer, a guy with 200 wins. So like Spencer Strider, who's got 43 wins, if you would have asked me, is he going to get to 100? Well, if you would have asked me in 23, I would have said, boy, this could be interesting. It doesn't feel interesting anymore.
16: No.
6: It feels sad.
16: Well,
6: that's what it feels.
16: We've gone through this before. A lot of people were pumped about Soroka, and a lot of people were pumped when Kyle Wright won 20. You know, it happens. It happens, and unfortunately, it might be going on with Spencer Strider. And again, if we hear any updates further other than just right elbow inflammation, we, of course, will bring that to you. The Braves and Mets, they're on deck, and it's brought to you by TimberTech Decking and Railing. 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
1: 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We mentioned the Mets 2015 pitching staff. This is their starting rotation. Bartolo Colon, Jacob deGrom, Matt Harvey, John Neese, and Noah Syndergaard. But this is what really gets me. These are the games started for those guys. 31, 30, 29, 29, and 24. They basically had the same starting five almost all season.
2: Well, it's why everybody said, if we don't win it this year, we'll win it next year or the year after that. And it goes kaflooey, because there really isn't, that's not how the game works.
1: No.
2: And the game is the Corey Klubers of the world. It's the Brandon Webbs of the world. It's the Syndergaards of the world. It's the Harveys of the world. I can go on and on and on. It's the Lincecums who at least got to 100 wins, but when it ends dramatically for a lot of people. I'm trying to catch up with Frank Tanana. You know, I called him 2 days ago with this whole idea because I keep talking about the reinvention of Spencer Strider. Well, I think that's going to be shelved.
1: Yeah.
2: No, and again, it's just Tanana is probably the greatest example of a hard-throwing guy who had an arm injury, but he didn't have what this guy has.
1: Mm-hmm.
2: This guy's gotten, people have gone into his elbow a number of times, and whether you're trying to change grips, whether you're trying, whatever it might be, there's going to be compensatory damage. You can fix it for the now. You don't fix it forever.
1: Yeah.
2: There's no procedure that fixes it forever. And if you're lucky, see Nolan Ryan. Like, Nolan Ryan is a freak. But you know how many freaks there are? Nolan Ryan.
1: Yeah, pretty much.
2: He's the
1: pretty
2: freak.
1: Pretty much it. Yep, that's pretty much it. J.R. Ritchie, he didn't pitch like a freak yesterday, but he did look very good. Of all the things that happened yesterday, there are a few bright spots. And J.R. Ritchie coming in, 5 innings, 2 hits, no earned runs in place of Spencer Strider. Had to warm up on the mound because of Strider's injury, which is not the easiest thing to do either. Ritchie's going to take Strider's spot in the rotation. Walt has already said that. We know what Ritchie is, and that is an effective pitcher at the major league level when he's at his best. Effective. Not great, not bad, but he'll do. He'll get the job done. The consistency is the problem. The walks were a problem before. He didn't have that problem yesterday, and it was nice to see him come back, put in an odd situation, a very awkward situation, and perform very, very admirably.
2: Kept his team in a baseball game. That's all you can ask coming out in that position. And the idea that he's going to go back to starting, he'll know for the next handful of nights he's going to go to bed knowing he's back to being a starter. Mm-hmm. But go look at how few starts he has in the picks. You know, we talk about guys at 28, 29, still evolving, still not being a finished product. I have no idea what J.R. Ritchie is. I don't know what he's going to develop, if he's going to get a pitch where you go, oh, that's the one.
1: Mm-hmm.
2: I don't know. Is he going to do it up here? He's not a minor league pitcher anymore. He's not. He's better than that. Whether it's here or someplace else, whether it's in a trade, whether it's, you know, J.R. Ritchie right now is not only playing for Alex Anthopoulos and Walt Weiss and everybody in that building across the street, he's playing for the rest of baseball. Because if you do have to make a move, if you believe you have to make a move now, this trade deadline, offseason, J.R. Ritchie is one of those guys that he looks like, oh yeah, and I'd like him too.
1: Yeah.
2: He's an end to guy. He's part of a deal that if you want to go get somebody that's more established. I don't even want to do this. You know, I'm talking about Yordan Alvarez, and Yordan Alvarez hit 2 home runs in an inning yesterday. And you go, oh, whatever, he's a really good player. Yeah, he's 29, he's a freak. Yordan Alvarez, 162-game averages, 42 homers, 119 RBIs, .299 batting average at 29. Is he a finished product? No. Does he still have years left in him? Yeah. Could you pry him from the Astros? I have no idea. But those are the types of guys that you go, would I rather get that than a pitcher? And I know what you want and need in a postseason. Pitcher's premium means that you're going to give up young pitching.
1: Yes.
2: Would I take Yordan Alvarez over the number three guy that you might all day, all night?
1: Yeah.
2: It's a different price you pay.
1: Yeah.
2: So, again, people cast their eyes back up to Minnesota. They got an arm and they got an outfielder. And all this stuff is happening, and we haven't even hit July 1st yet.
1: Oh.
2: Because it's not easy to do when you go, oh, all five of my guys are going to get 30 starts this year.
1: Twins Twitter.
2: Not happening.
1: Twins Twitter is quite an experience. But, you know, I mean, you're right. And J.R. Ritchie, you're right. He's not a finished product, but if he puts together a few starts, and he's already done a little bit of this, where he looks like an effective major league pitcher, still a prospect, still young, and there is a desire to trade for him, or at least dangle him out there, you have a pretty solid case. You have a resume. You have a case you can build.
2: I have a hope.
1: Well, I hope to.
2: Dolander in Colorado is going to, and again, he's the best. He's the best looking arm prospect they've had.
1: He is.
2: Since Freeland. And how did that work out? I said this to you earlier. I'll say it, Joe. Carry it around. Tell anybody that if you have a young pitcher in Colorado who people like, trade him immediately. Put him on the fastest train out of town and get everything you can from him. Because I swear to God, he's not going to win. He's just not going to win. And it's not because of talent. It's not because of him. It's going to be an absolute confluence of events that tell you, go get a bat for him.
1: Just go get nine big Harrys up there, like you said, in Colorado. Just mashers.
2: Do you know, too, what the Mets broke out yesterday?
1: What did they break out?
2: The Spider-Man mask.
1: Yeah, I did see that.
2: Okay. Ask me why they're doing that.
1: Why are they doing
2: brilliant,
1: that?
2: Because the Spider-Man movie's coming out. Spider-Man is from Queens. Peter Parker is from Queens. Mm-hmm. So all of this stuff is such... I don't want them to have that kind of fun. You know, we say this all the time. When somebody is woozy and you got them in a corner, knock them out.
1: Yeah.
2: There's a lot of baseball still left to be played.
1: Yeah. Yes, there is. But we'll take a break. When we come back, we'll preview the pitching matchup today. 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
1: Welcome back. 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Ben Ingram and Nick Green will be on the call. When they get started, you'll see Martin Perez on the mound for the Braves, Sean Manaea for the Mets. Let's break it down.
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1: Kind of interesting for the Mets. Yesterday we heard that it might be Huskar Brazoban as the opener. They've done that in the past and then had Manaea come in behind him. Turns out they're not going to use the opener. And a lot of the folks on the internet, Mets blogs, think that it's just because they're going to have to do it. They really are sick of the whole opener thing, so you might as well go ahead and do it now with Sean Manaea. He's 34 years old, 6'5", 245 out of Indiana State. The veteran is 1-1, has a 5.02 ERA, 17 walks, 45 strikeouts, a 1.44 whip, and a 2.69 opponent batting average. Not his best season by any stretch of the imagination. He went four innings in relief and got a win over the Padres last time out. Four-seamer, sweeper, sinker. He touches 90 with his fastball, Chris. You don't see, that doesn't look good on paper when you see barely 90, but he's top 11th percentile in extension. So he does get down the hill, and it does sneak up on people.
2: 34 years old. They're going to actually now put him back into the starter's role. He's been in 14 games. This will be his first start. If you know, he had 32 starts back in 2021, 28 the year after that. Then all of a sudden you see, oh, that's 10. But then he pops for 32, and then it was 12 last year. So he's a 34-year-old guy. He came from Oakland. He was there a while. It feels like he's been with the Mets for 10 years. He's only been there now 2.5 seasons because it was 2024 when he made his way over. It's an interesting decision that they're going to make to actually put him into the rotation now as a starter to find out what might happen. Do you know how much Sean Manaea is making?
1: I do not know how much.
2: Sean Manaea made $25 million last year. He's making $25 million this year. And he will make $25 million next year.
1: Good for him, man. Living the dream. My goodness.
2: Yeah.
1: My goodness.
2: Yep. He's got 80 wins for his career. 80 and 63. And I don't know what he is at 34 years old, but.
1: Wow.
2: Yeah. Oh, well, good news for the Mets. They get to defer $7.75 million next year. So, and again, I ain't knocking a hustle. I'm just telling you, a guy with 80 wins who's 34 years old, he's making $25 million with another $25 next year, the hope of pitching. What can you possibly give me? Will you be better than you were? There's no indication that this guy's supposed to make $25 million. None. Except free agent at the right time, a want for a team that had money to spend, I guess. And now Met fans will get an opportunity to watch him start a baseball game for the first time this year.
1: You are worth whatever somebody will pay you. And God bless him, $25 million. That's insane. That is absolutely insane for a pitcher who has been average, maybe at best, in his career. This year, opponents hitting .412 against his changeup. Austin Riley actually was on base three times yesterday, did have that double. So it was a pretty good night for Austin. He's 3-for-5 with a home run against him. So if Austin gets hot, this is a pretty good opportunity for him against a guy he's had success with. Martin Perez going for the Braves. He was supposed to go on Thursday. They had the rain out, the late arrival. He gets pushed back to Saturday, 4-3, a 3.02 ERA, 106 whip, 201 opponent batting average. Opponents are hitting 110 against his changeup. I mean, he is just a master with that changeup. So one of the better stories of the Braves season so far is Perez. So we'll see if that continues against the Mets offense. You know, Bo Bichette went yard twice yesterday, another home run 2 days ago. Juan Soto has home runs in back-to-back games. So this is a Mets offense that's dangerous, and they're looking like that Mets offense that can be dangerous over the last couple of days.
2: I believe I'm right. I'm checking now. I think Martin Perez is getting $3.5 million this year. I think that's the number. Because when he got DFA'd, we heard about it. He's 95-96 for his career. He can actually even it up, try to get to 100 wins, try to get to 300 starts. This will be start 289 for his career. It's a really interesting baseball life. Martin Perez. Yeah. It's a fascinating baseball life. And again, if you want to know how hard it is to get to 100 wins, look at a guy who's 35 years old, made his major league debut at 21. He started 20 games, 33, 32, 29, 32, 26, and he doesn't have 100 wins. At least I'm not, in my mind, paying him an exorbitant amount of money, which would stop me from doing something else.
1: Yeah. Yeah, I'd say a better investment than Sean Manaea by just a little bit. little bit. We'll take a break. When we come back, we'll get our keys to the game. This is the Ford Leadoff Show on the Atlanta Braves Radio Network.
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1: 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I'm going to go with the number 8 and number 9 spots in the order. It was Ha-Sung Kim yesterday and Austin Wins. They didn't get, neither of them got hits. Today it's Ha-Sung Kim and Sandy Leon. Ha-Sung Kim batting 093, Sandy Leon 083. This is not the best lineup in the world because of all the injuries. We have to find ways to turn it over, and you can't have a black hole in the number 8 spot and the number 9 spot.
2: Yeah, and again, expect a pinch hitter at some point, hopefully a little bit of a better result. If you get an opportunity earlier in this game the way that you did yesterday to really put McClain on the ropes, you didn't pay that off. I'm just going to go to the simple math of this. 26-5 when they score more than four runs. Keep the Mets away from five. If he's rolled the stone over and he's decided to rise, Bobuchet could be a little bit of a problem for everybody because he certainly has that talent. I don't know if New York was too much for him, third base was too much for him. He certainly wasn't very good. He's gotten a little bit better this month, and he got a lot better last night. And if you or anybody else has woken up a sleeping giant, a talented player, let's find out what happens there. It is crazy for as bad as the Mets have been. If you look at the record, they're only 4.5 back in the wild card. Now, a bunch of teams to jump. It's only June, whatever it is. You are what you are, but you can get better. The Atlanta Braves, best record in baseball. What are you looking at now? Well, I'm looking at another question mark in my rotation. I'm looking at hopefully straightening out my bullpen enough where I don't have to worry night to night what I have available and what I don't. Mm-hmm. And it would be nice. You know what would be nice after the last 3 days? It would be nice to win a laugher.
1: Yes, it would.
2: No, it really would. It'd be nice to just sort of just go, oh, I don't feel threatened in this game. Because it seems like a couple of one-run games, 2-for-17 with runners in scoring position, 20 guys left on base. Last night, 4-for-10. Well, that's pretty good. Oh, wait, I'm down 6-2. And then you had that stretch of innings where you didn't really have any offense. Mm-hmm. So I would like an 8-2.
1: I would love it, too.
2: I would just love to see somebody do something pretty early. Give your pitcher a little bit of breathing room, and let's find out if the Mets want to actually maybe revert back to the team they've been a lot of nights offensively.
1: That would be awesome. We'll take our final break, and then we'll cash in on the baseball action with Prize Picks. 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
1: 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I'll go Matt Olson. 4 homers this month, more than 1.5 hits, runs, RBIs. More than 1.5 hits, runs, and RBIs. And then Juan Soto. At least one walk. Just one walk. That pay, just those two alone together pays 3.25x.
2: I unfortunately am going to do two things. Michael Harris, I like. 3 strikeouts yesterday, bounce back. More than hit, run, RBI, 1.5. I'll play more. I'm also going to see the Bo Bichette thing worries me. More than 1.5 RBI, not a half. There's a play on there that's more than 1.5, so you can bump your odds. I think Bo Bichette might actually be feeling really good going into the ballpark today, and it doesn't necessarily make me feel great about it. If he does do a little bit of damage, hopefully it's limited to him and not many others. I hope a few of his teammates decide not to play the way that Bo Bichette did last night.
1: Yeah, you talked about the article you read. When will Bo Bichette's bat heat up? Well, Thursday, and then even more so on Friday. Hopefully not on Saturday.
2: It was worse than that. Will it ever?
1: That's true.
2: They weren't even asking
1: will it
2: when.
1: Ever?
2: Will it ever?
1: That's where they were.
2: Yeah.
1: Well, I can tell you, judging from my own two eyes, and again, I've had LASIK, but they're deteriorating yet again. But my two eyes told me that, yeah, he's doing just fine.
2: Yeah, it'd be nice to actually, now, there's a couple of things. End a 3-game losing streak, put some runs up. You know, don't revert back to the runs in scoring position numbers that did you in the 1-run games. This is a 2-run game, 2-run loss. You can't really ask for more than out of your bullpen than what J.R. Richie did, especially unexpectedly yesterday. Just 26-5 is the number, and that's when the Mets score more than 4 runs. The good news is they do it in less than half the games they played. The bad news is when they do it, that's the number. That's an outstanding percentage for anything. And the last thing is, if you start to look around the world of baseball, what happens is things start to regress to the norm. Nobody plays 660 baseball. It just doesn't happen.
1: No.
2: So when you get into a lull, how long does the lull last? And then what do you do on a given night to get yourself out of it? I don't know who the hero is going to be. I'd like somebody to step up, but I really, more than anything, would like a laugh for today.
1: Yeah.
2: I don't remember. It feels like a very long time ago, and it probably isn't, but it feels like a long time ago that it was one of those games where you go, phew, needed that one.
1: Yeah, it does feel like it's been a while. J.R. Richie saving the bullpen definitely helped. Off day followed by J.R. Richie, what he did yesterday. You heard Walt say pretty much everybody available out of the pen. For Lucas Koschevar and Joe Virgin behind the glass, he's Chris Domino. I'm Barrett Salee. Braves and Mets, game 2 coming your way next.
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0: game in baseball knows what it means when Atlanta comes to town. And the Braves have spent this season reminding the whole league exactly why.
1: And he swings and it's one high and deep to left field. Green to the wall, and it's gone! Home run, Ozzie Albies!
0: Pull up a chair, Braves fans, because your Atlanta Braves are ready to go.
1: Olsen annihilates this thing, soaring to right and gone! Two-run homer, that was barreled to the chop house.
0: Atlanta Braves Baseball on the Braves Radio Network is brought to you by the original Louisiana hot sauce, Bayou Sub, your local Ford dealers, proud partner of your Atlanta Braves, The Home Depot, 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The Battery Atlanta's own ASW Distillery, home of the award-winning Fiddler Bourbon. Today, the division battles on in Queens as the Braves and Mets square off for Game 2 of this crucial NLE series at Citi Field in New York. 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
1: Good afternoon, everybody, and welcome into Atlanta Braves baseball. This afternoon from Citi Field in New York, it's the second game of this series of three between the Braves and the Mets. On the mound for the Braves today, left-hander Martin Perez, and going for the Mets, it'll be a fellow left-hander, Sean Manaea. It's great to have you with us, alongside Nick Green and our producer-engineer, Jonathan Chadwick. Ben Ingram here with you. Braves come into this action, Nick, losers of their last three. That matches their longest losing skid of the year, and that really says something about the team when you're going into your 70th game of the season, and you haven't had a losing skid longer than three in trying to snap this mini little losing streak here today.
2: Yeah, they've been good, and we know that. It's one of those situations where the Braves have enough to cover some injuries here and there. They've been having to do that recently. I don't expect the losing streaks to last long for them. It's how those peaks and valleys work with this team. It's been kind of a team effort all the way around, and the starting pitching has been really good throughout the course of the year. The issue lately is they have not been going deep into the ball games. The Braves, over this little losing streak here, haven't found that big hit, but they've been in every single game, and I think that's what you want when you compete every day. Do I have a chance to win on a daily basis? And the Braves certainly do.
1: Yeah, definitely do. And for the Mets, they're sending out Sean Manaea. I thought this was interesting. Last night, you and I were talking about the potential of seeing another opener. Braves have seen a ton of those this year. And that's been the case for Manaea this year. He's been used as a bulk guy 14 times with an opener in front of him. But he's making his first start. Now, while he's been a starter in his career, something kind of new for him this season, isn't it?
2: Yeah, and originally, he probably would have been the sixth guy in the rotation, so it would have been kind of this role anyway. But what he's been able to do out of the bullpen has been pretty good, giving them some length here and there. He's a bulk guy who's not overpowering, but you don't expect him to go deep in the ballgame, period. I think you're looking at possibly two times through the order, and that's about it for Sean Manaea today. We'll see if the Braves can put up some runs on him early, bring that pitch count up like they did yesterday against Nolan McLean. If they could do that and get to the pen early, that'd be a big deal for the Braves offense.
1: Yeah, it's been a lineup that has not had Ronald Acuna the last few days, obviously been without Drake Baldwin for the last little while. And somebody else has got to step up. It can't just be Matt Olson. You have to have some other guys who step up and cash in, because the Braves have been kind of slow at the plate here lately.
2: We saw some good at-bats from Austin Riley yesterday as well. He had a couple of walks. He had the double in the gap. That was a good sign. He actually looked comfortable at the plate. I'm looking towards the bottom of the order as well with Ha-Seong Kim. Yesterday he had a nice at-bat where he walked. We'll see if he can get going a little bit as well. But you're right. You cannot rely on Matt Olson all the time to do everything. Michael Harris has scuffled the last couple of games, a bunch of strikeouts. He's in that two spot in the order. So I'm looking at a couple of different guys to really get things going today. But again, when you think about this lineup and when they're good, the bottom feeds the top, and we haven't seen that a lot lately.
1: All right, when we come back, I'll bring you the lineups. Right now, let's pause 10 seconds for station ID on the Braves Radio Network.
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Back at Citi Field here in New York, we got a nice day, and it's exciting to think about a day without seeing a tarp on the field for once. We've seen a lot of rain here lately, but it should be perfect today. And time now for the starting lineups powered by Georgia Power, the official electric energy partner of the Atlanta Braves. We'll start off with the visiting Braves, trying to snap a three-game losing skid, just their second three-game losing skid of the year. Braves have a record of 45-24. They're in first place in the East with an eight-game lead on the Phillies, and Walt Weiss will lead it off this afternoon with his left fielder Mauricio Dubon. Batting second, center fielder Michael Harris, and hitting third, second baseman Ozzie Albies. Batting cleanup for the Braves, first baseman Matt Olson. Hitting fifth, right fielder Austin Riley. Batting sixth, right fielder Eli White. He'll be followed by the DH, Jorge Mateo, batting seventh. Hitting eighth, the shortstop Ha-Sung Kim. Batting ninth, it's the catcher Sandy Leon. And on the mound for the Braves, veteran left-hander Martin Perez. Martin's 4-3 this season, an ERA of 2.02, and he's never lost to the Mets in his career. 4-0 against them, and all four of those wins have come as a visitor at Citi Field. So hoping for more of that here today. So once again, for the Braves, it's Dubon, Harris, Albies, Olson, Riley, White, Mateo, Kim, Leon, and Perez on the mound. Now for Carlos Mendoza's Mets. They're in last place in the East. They're 14 games back of the Braves. They have a record of

0: Beatty, Melendez, Torrens, and Manaea on the mound. Like I said, a nice day for baseball. Braves looking to even up the series with a win today. All the action right around the corner. Braves and Mets on the Atlanta Braves Radio Network.
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0: Beautiful day here in New York. Braves and the Mets in the second game of this series. 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Braves coming out of the third base dugout today, wearing the navy blue uniform tops, gray pants, red lettering, red numerals outlined in white. Atlanta across the chest on top of the tomahawk. Meanwhile, the Mets are wearing their City Connect uniforms. They're a charcoal gray top, white pants, black lettering, black numerals with purple accents. And it's all outlined in white, NYC, arching across the chest of their dark gray uniforms. Behind the plate, going balls and strikes, is the crew chief, Alan Porter. Batting second, or rather the first base umpire, batting second. The first base umpire is Roberto Ortiz. Second base umpire is Jim Wolf. And the third base umpire is John Bacon. Folks, cash in on the baseball action with Prize Picks, the official daily fantasy sports partner of the Atlanta Braves. 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Here's a glance at the leather for New York. Mark Vientos at first base. Marcus Semien is at second. Shortstop is Vidal Brujan. Third baseman is Bo Bichette. And the outfield left to right, it's Juan Soto, Carson Binge, and MJ Melendez. The catch

0: Here is Francisco Alvarez, and on the mound it is Sean Manaea, 34-year-old veteran left-hander out there for the 15th time this season and the first time as a starter, and he's gone 1-1 with an ERA of 5.02. Now we have a delay in the action as Dubon was ready to climb in, and I don't think Alan Porter has been given the green light from television to go yet, so he's holding up the action. Now he's ready to go, so is Mauricio Dubon. He climbs in, Manaea the left-hander looking in, and now for the ball game. First pitch popped up, foul ground, first base side. That will land foul right on the top step of the Mets dugout, and caroms off into the stands. Starting today at 4:11 Eastern, and they're telling us 86 degrees here at Citi Field. Really nice day for baseball. Just a couple of cotton ball clouds floating by. Lots of blue sky and sunshine as these two rivals see each other for the second time this season. 0-1 to Dubon, and he missed outside. One ball and one strike on Mauricio. Mauricio 1-for-5 last night, and his one was a single in the ninth inning when he had that lengthy at-bat. 1-1 pitch on the way, fouled back into the screen at a 1-2 count. The time of the first pitch brought to you by Schumann Farms. 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The lefty fires. 1-2 fouled back. Still 1-2 in Mauricio Dubon. For Manaea, like I mentioned, 1-1 this season, an ERA of 5.02. Got a win in his last turn, pitching four innings in relief at San Diego on June 7th. 1-2 on the way to Mauricio, pulled foul into the screen above the Braves' dugout, and still a 1-2 count. That last turn for Manaea, four innings, two runs, four hits, a walk, and three strikeouts. And this is the first time he has started a game since September of last year and a game down in Miami. 1-2 pitch. Dubon sends it foul. This at bat looking like what we saw in the ninth inning last night.
1: Yeah, it's a good one. That 14-pitch at bat last night, kind of doing the same thing here to lead off the game.
0: 1-2 pitch. And Dubon with a ground ball to the right side. Second baseman Simeon up with it, waiting for a target, and emerging is the pitcher Manaea. That's a 4-1 putout. First baseman Mark Vientos was diving to his right, so he was out of the play once he missed it. But he had Manaea there to cover the bag, covering for him as the play was made by Marcus Simeon.
1: I feel like they got away with one there with Vientos ranging a little bit too far to his right. Manaea does get off the mound well. It's going to be a 5-pitch mix for Manaea. Four-seamer, sweeper, sinker, cutter, and change. Not overpowering. Fastball is about 88 to 93.
0: One down for Michael Harris. And he gets a piece of it on a check swing. Fouled off the first pitch that he saw. For Manaea, five innings is the deepest he's gone in a game this year. Like we mentioned, he's been used as a bulk guy following an opener. But starting today, this veteran making his 258th Major League appearance. And he's gone 80-67 in his career with a 4.12 ERA. This is his 11th season in the big leagues. Been with the A's, the Giants, the Padres, and the Mets. Been a while since the Braves have seen Manaea. Harris swings and misses. That time went up in the zone, got the swing and miss. Nothing and two on Michael Harris. Michael 1-for-5 in last night's game. And he swings and misses here for strike three. So two down in the inning. Now it's in the hands of Ozzie Albies.
1: If you remember last year, Manaea was struggling to stay healthy. Missed almost half the year, not a little bit more, with some loose bodies in the elbow and oblique strain. Had a really tough year in that first year of his three-year deal.
0: Ozzie swinging it from the right side, takes the first pitch down, one ball and no strikes. Mets a winner last night over the Braves 7-5. Braves hoping to even up the series with a win today. Here's the 1-0 pitch on the way from the veteran. And Ozzie sends it foul over to our right. Mention that it's been a while since the Braves have seen Manaea. You'd have to go back to 2023 to find the last time the Braves faced Sean Manaea. He's made three previous career appearances versus the Braves, 0-1 with a 3.50 ERA. 1-1 pitch. Ozzie, a lunge and a miss. That pitch just died on its way to the plate. Now the count level 1-1. Trying to keep the Braves out of a 1-2-3 first inning. 1-2, fouled back over to our right. Still a 1-2 count on Ozzy Albies. Matt Olson lurking in the on-deck circle, hoping to get a crack at Manaea with a runner on base here in the first inning. Manaea's 1-2. Just a little bit low and outside with a breaking ball.
1: Going back to 2024, Manaea watched Chris Sale and said, I want to try something a little bit different. Lowered the arm slot in the second half. Had a big second half, so you can see him looking a lot like Chris Sale.
0: 2-2, softly tapped foul about a third of the way up the first baseline. So that was his motivation for the adjustment, huh?
1: And it feels like a lot of guys have done that. You go to Seattle this year, and Emerson Hancock's another guy that watched Chris Sale throw, and actually Chris Sale's pitching coach, if I'm not mistaken, is a pitching coach in Seattle right now. So he had Chris Sale at Florida Gulf Coast, and Emerson Hancock's made that adjustment, dropping the arm angle down. It's worked pretty well for him so far this year as well.
0: Pretty good one to mimic, I'd say.
1: I'd say so, too.
0: Base is empty. Two down, no score in the top of the first inning. 2-2 on the way. And Ozzy swings and sends it foul into the seats along the first baseline. Trying to keep these Braves out of a swift inning. Drive up the pitch count for Manaea right out of the gate. This will be his 18th pitch here in the first. He swivels and deals. 2-2, fouled back again. Got a piece of a fastball. Ozzy 2-for-3 last night. Looking for a little bit of history today. He'll make some Braves history with his next double. More on that a little bit later. And a 2-2 pitch. Ozzy with a ground ball to short. Gliding left and gloving is Brujan. Sends it over for the out. And the Braves go down 1-2-3 in the top of the first inning. So a couple of ground outs and a strikeout. We head to the bottom of the first inning. Braves nothing and the Mets coming up when we come back. The sweet taste of summer is back, and it starts with real sweet Vidalia onions from Schumann Farms. 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

0: No score into the bottom of the first inning alongside Nick Green and our producer-engineer Jonathan Chadwick. Ben Ingram here with you. Mets coming to the plate for the first time to take a peek at Martin Perez. 35-year-old left-hander ready to go to work versus Carson Binge. And the first pitch is a ball outside. Here's the leather for Atlanta. Matt Olson at first base. Ozzie Albies is at second. Ha-Sung Kim at shortstop and Austin Riley at third base. Introduce you to the outfielders after the 1-0 pitch. Here it is to Binge, and he swings and misses. Sinker that time at 88 out of Perez. In the outfield for the Braves, Mauricio Dubon mans left field. Michael Harris patrolling center. Eli White out there in right field. Catcher is Sandy Leon, and on the mound, Martin Perez. A little bit low and inside with a sinker there. Two balls and a strike on Binge. He'll be followed by Bo Bichette and then Juan Soto. 2-1. That's fouled off his foot, and that rolls all the way out to second base. And a 2-2 count. Let's tell you about Martin Perez. 6 feet tall, 210-pound lefty. He's out of Venezuela, 35 years old, and he's making his 14th appearance of the season, his 10th as a starter, and he's gone 4-3 with an ERA of 3.02, and he's won his last two starts. 2-2 pitch. And Binge takes a changeup for ball three. I'd say that Martin's fit in pretty well with the Braves rotation.
1: He's done a great job, and he knows what his role is. When you talk to him, he knows his job to keep the game close, give them a chance to win, and not let things get away from him, and that's exactly what he's done. Hasn't gone deep into the ball games, but he's done what the Braves need him to do to give them a chance to win.
0: 3-2, bouncer out to second. Ozzie comes in, plays the third bounce, sends it over to first base. Bang, bang, play in time. Smooth play by Ozzie Albies. His momentum carried him almost to the third base line after making that play. And one down here in the inning for Bo Bichette. Talking about Perez, if he wins the game today, it'd be the first time in 4 years he's won three straight starts. I'd have to go back to 2022 to find the last time he won three straight starts. And the last time we saw him was on June 5th, so he ought to have plenty of rest. Got a win against the Pirates in his last turn. Here's Bo Bichette. He had a huge night last night. Takes a first pitch strike here.
1: As far as Martin's concerned, it feels like whatever they ask him to do, he's been able to do it. Whether that's been in the bullpen, whether that's having 5-6 days off.
0: 0-1 is high, missed with a cutter.
1: It just seems like nothing's gotten away from him. I think that's the most important thing when you have a guy that's a fifth starter kind of filling on the back end of the rotation. Keep things close. Don't let things get away, and you get a chance to win most of the time.
0: 1-1, misses in the dirt with a changeup, 2-1.
1: And it's kind of refreshing, too, to see a guy that tops out about 90, 91 max, be able to pitch the way he's pitched. It's the five-pitch mix, sinker cutter, really good changeup, one of the best in the game, actually, and a curveball and a four-seamer as well.
0: 2-1 to Bichette. That'll be lobbed into left field, down for a base hit. Had the bat through and was able to keep it fair on that changeup. Even when they make contact with a changeup, I feel like it's not very hard contact. They look a lot like that.
1: Yeah, and a lot of them are on the ground. When you look at his changeup, he doesn't make many mistakes up in the zone. I think that's important. He stays down with it, knows what his strength is. But when you have a hot hitter like Bo Bichette, he can get the ball, the bat on the ball, but it doesn't necessarily have to be hard to get the base hit.
0: Bichette's third hit in this series. He had two home runs last night. Speaking of homers, here's Juan Soto, who homered last night. He shows bunt.
1: Please.
0: Pulls back, takes a strike. You'll take that, huh?
1: I'll take a bunt all day long from him.
0: Yeah, he has been a Braves killer in his career. No score, bottom of the first inning. Runner at first, one down. Left-on-left matchup, and the pitch on the way to Juan Soto. A little bit off the plate with a sinker. Well, Soto has gone deep in back-to-back games. He's 4 for his last 7. That was after starting the month of June on a 3-for-30 stretch without an extra base hit. He started to heat up here lately. 1-1 to Soto. And a strike. Had a cutter over the outside corner. Soto has dominated the Braves in his career. He's posted a .326 average versus Atlanta. And he's homered 26 times in 91 games versus the Braves. He's driven in 64 runs. And as a Met, Soto has homered 7 times in 14 games versus the Braves. Trying to keep him quiet right here. It's a 1-2 count on Soto. No score, bottom of the first inning. Bichette a lead at first base, held by Olson. 1-2 from Perez. Missed low that time with a changeup.
1: These are the type of bats you see from Juan Soto. Doesn't matter if he gets down or not, he's going to put up a quality at bat. He's not looking to do damage all the time, but if you make that mistake, he can.
0: Very patient bat, very good eye. Here's the 2-2 pitch. Soto, a check swing, did not go after the changeup, and it's 3-2. This is a guy who has led the league in walks 4 times in his career. He's led the league in on-base percentage 3 times in his career. Three and two. Here it comes. Tapper, weakly hit, out to second. Ozzie comes it onto the grass. Bare hand, sends it over in time. That's a great play by Ozzie. No time to waste whatsoever, just so weakly hit. And once it gets by the mound, Nick, it's Ozzie or no one.
1: Ozzie's been so good at second base. We typically see him make those really good plays to his right. Comes in on this ball well, knows he has to bare hand it, and barely gets Juan Soto at first base. Such a tough throw, too, when you get that angle, when you're out in front of first base and you have to throw across the body. Ozzie does it about as well as anybody.
0: The shed down to second, 2 down for Mark Vientos. 2-11 hitter with a lot of power, 7 homers this season. Vientos takes a changeup low. At last go-round for Martin Perez back on June 5th, went 5 innings, gave up 3 runs on 3 hits, 2 walks, 5 strikeouts, got a win. Braves have gone 7-6 in the previous 13 games he's appeared in. In search of a clean first inning, 1-0 pitch, little nubber up the first baseline. It's fair. Perez has it, tosses to Olsen, and there's out number 3. I mean, English all over that thing as it was rolling foul, but then spinning back towards fair territory and came back across the line. And a really nice play by Martin for out number 3. No runs, 1 hit, no errors, and a man left. We go to the top of the second, no score.
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0: We're scoreless into the top of the second on a beautiful sunny day here in Queens. It'll be Olsen, followed by Riley and White to the plate for the Braves in the top of the second. Back to work, Sean Manaea. That'll be fouled off by Matt Olsen. Fastball 92 from Manaea. Like Nick mentioned, it's a 5-pitch mix for Manaea. Lots of fastballs and sweepers already. That falls in line with his scouting report. Here's the 0-1 pitch. Olsen takes the ball high. 1-1.
1: And he's got pretty good extension, too. The fastball, it looks like the velo's up a little bit today. Might be a little bit adrenaline going for that first start of the year.
0: 1-1, and Olsen pulls it foul on the right field line. I think you're tapping into something with that. That makes sense to me.
1: The fastball velo sat at 90 all year. Now, it's been between 88 and 93, but we've seen a lot of 92s, 93s so far.
0: Olsen hit a homer last night. It was his 20th of the season. 1-2, pulled hard past the diving Mark Vientos at a base hit into right field. Leadoff single for Matt Olsen in the second inning. That was just out of the reach of Vientos. And the Braves have a man aboard for Austin Riley and also a man aboard in our Toyota Stolen Base Challenge inning. If the Braves steal a base here in the top of the second, our contestant Chris Buchanan will win $400 in free marathon gas cards. And you can enter the Toyota Stolen Base Challenge by visiting braves.com/stolen base challenge. Austin Riley, the batter, picks a ball in the dirt, one ball and no strikes. Chris Buchanan, our contestant, the Toyota Stolen Base Challenge inning. Look, stranger things have happened, Chris. I know that Matt Olson doesn't steal much and there's a lefty on the mound, but who knows what happens this inning? One ball and no strikes. Here's the pitch on the way to Austin Riley. Strike on the inside corner. That time showed up a fastball. Sean Manaea, big and tall, 6'5", 245-pound lefty from Maryville, Indiana. 34-year-old southpaw deals the 1-1. That swung on and missed, showed him a sweeper. Manaea grew up in Indiana. His dad moved the family there after he came home from Vietnam, believe it or not. So Manaea grew up there at a small town in Indiana. Grew up a big Phillies fan, believe it or not. Here's the 1-2 pitch. Long pause. Riley takes a ball high. Manaea was such a big fan of the Phillies when he was a kid. He had his entire room painted Phillies red and blue. He was a massive Phillies fan. Played his college ball at Indiana State. Pitched for the Sycamores. Here's the 2-2 pitch. Low it inside with a sweeper. And then he was the 34th overall pick of the 2013 draft by the Royals. One of the highlights of his career, pitching a no-hitter when he was a member of the A's back in 2018. A no-hitter versus the Red Sox, had 10 strikeouts in that game. 3-2. Riley swings and misses. 91-mile-an-hour sinker gets Riley swinging. Second strikeout for Manaea. And one down. I think back on that version of Manaea, 2018, throwing the no-hitter that season. A little bit different of a pitcher now than he was then, isn't he?
1: Yeah, and he's had to reinvent himself a little bit as well. I look at kind of what he did last year, and through the injuries, he's added the sinker back in the mix. He's got the cutter back in the mix.
0: Eli White takes a ball outside.
1: You got to do some things differently, and he's certainly done that. He's 34 years old, and when you age, you typically lose a little velo as well. Feels like everybody's doing that, but he's got that big deal.
0: 1-0 pitch, up and in, two balls, no strike.
1: You have to credit him for making some adjustments to actually get that deal done. Had a great year in 2024.
0: No score, top of the second. Eli White had a base hit late in the game last night when he came on to pinch hit. And the 2-0, fouled back into the screen.
1: But, Ben, you know the crazy part about him is if you go back and look at all the numbers when he was younger, his fastball never was that explosive. Now there's deception and there's extension, so he can get on you a little bit quicker than the normal fastball, but it's always set in that 90 to 92 range.
0: Here's the 2-1 pitch. White takes a ball, low it in. 3-1. No runs, one hit for both teams. Eli White, favorable count here as he bats for the first time versus the lefty Manaea. Southpaw deals. 3-1, rocked in the air, out towards right center field, drifting to his right and diving is Melendez. He can't get there. All the way to the wall. Olson burning a path around third. Mets hit the cutoff man. They fire to the plate. Throws off the mark. Throw down to third base. Save! 1-0 Braves, and Eli's at third. Great speed and hustle by Eli White, getting three bags of that once they cut it to the plate. And Olson able to score from first base on the extra base hit for Eli White. 1-0 Atlanta.
1: Yeah, beautiful swing from Eli in a hitter's count, not trying to pull the baseball, and puts it in that gap. And on the relay, Marcus Semien caught the ball, froze for a second, didn't expect Matt Olson to be running. Matt's hustling right off the bat, ends up scoring.
0: It'll be a double for Eli White, his 13th RBI of the year. Eli to third base on the throw. Now the infield in for Mateo. First pitch swinging and nubbed foul on the first baseline. That was perfectly placed just out of the reach of N.J. Melendez in right center. He went diving, giving everything he had, trying to get there, and it whizzed right by his extended arm, all the way to the right center field wall. A one swung on and missed it, a fastball by Mateo, 0-2. That came off Eli's bat at 105 miles an hour. Runner at third, one down. Need a little contact here, 0-2. And he swings and misses at a sweeper for strike three. It's a big strikeout for Manaya. Now with two down, it's in the hands of Ha-Sung Kim.
1: And that's sweeper down and into righties. Tough to lay off. It sweeps from the outside corner down to that back foot.
0: Now the infield can go back to regular depth. Two down, runner at third. First pitch to Kim. Missed the outside corner with a cutter. Braves leading 1-0 on the RBI double by Eli White. Ha-Sung Kim needs a good moment right here. He has not had many at all this year. 1-0, and he hits a pump fly to right field. MJ Melendez tearing up into the brilliant sunshine, and he will make the catch, and that wraps up the top of the second. Braves pick up the first run on the base hit by Eli White. One run, two hits. No errors and a man left. We're off to the bottom of the second. 1-0 Braves.
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0: With the Braves leading 1-0, we go to the bottom of the second inning. It'll be Simeon Alvarez and Wagaman coming up for the Mets. Folks, the original Louisiana hot sauce keeps the flavor bases loaded with three simple ingredients: peppers, vinegar, and salt, and flavor that always hits. It's exactly why the original Louisiana hot sauce is the official hot sauce of the Atlanta Braves. Marcus Simeon takes the first pitch strike. That's Louisiana hot. Buy you some. Saturday afternoon here at Citi Field, Braves leading 1-0. Nothing and one on Simeon. He was 1-for-3 last night. He lifts one to center in line with Michael Harris. Ed Looper ends up in Michael's glove and one down here in the second inning. Martin Perez making his 339th Major League appearance. He's one game under 500 for his career. 95 wins, 96 losses, and a career ERA of 4.37. In his 15th season in the big leagues. That is impressive. Rangers, Red Sox, Twins, Pirates, White Sox, Padres, and now the Braves. And he's hoping to do here on this mound what he's always done. That's win. He's never lost at Citi Field. Pitch on the way to Alvarez and a ground ball out towards shortstop. Kim secures. Throws over. And two down. Finishing that thought, prior to today, Martin Perez, 10 appearances at Citi Field. He's gone 4-0. 4-0 versus the Mets in his career, and all four wins have been right here at Citi Field. But this is the first time he's seen them since 2024, and that's probably another advantage that he has, Nick.
1: I think so, and obviously it's probably a different pitcher than what they saw last time as well.
0: Eric Wagaman takes first pitch strike.
1: It's a healthy version of Martin Perez. He's older. He knows how to pitch. I just think this is a really good version of the left-hander.
0: Going to Wagaman. There's a ball inside. You know, there are some similarities with these two pitchers. Obviously, both left-handed, but these are two guys who have been able to get it done in their careers without throwing 98. Mm-hmm. 1-1, misses low with a changeup.
1: I love the fact that Martin doesn't give in. And I think a lot of guys can learn from that. Obviously, you have to have command of all your pitches to be able to do that. But you don't see him throwing many balls right down the middle.
0: 2-1 in for a strike, 2-2. Very competitive.
1: Very competitive. 6% of his pitches have been in non-competitive spots. That's fifth best among starters with as many innings as he has. And you might see some walks mixed in there, but he's not going to give in. And I think that's an important piece of the puzzle.
0: His 2-2 pitch. A little bit high, 3-2. So really no waste pitches in there.
1: No waste pitches. And he can go cutter both sides of the plate to righties. He throws that changeup at any count. He knows where he has to place the ball in certain counts.
0: The 3-2. And he gets him swinging on a changeup. I mean, just really spun him around there. And that strikeout is our Gas South bringing the heat strikeout. Just like Martin, Gas South bringing the heat with no deposits, no hidden fees, and simple natural gas rates. We go to the top of the third inning, 1-0 Braves.
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0: Ben, Nick, and Jay Chad with you. It's a 1-0 lead for the Braves into the top of the third inning. Make it 9-1-2 coming up for Atlanta. 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Xfinity, imagine that. Braves and Mets rolling around Citi Field in the sunshine here on a nice June afternoon. Back to work, Sean Manaea. Sandy Leon takes a first pitch strike. The lights along the top of the stadium down the third baseline casting a shadow out there on the grass between the third baseline and the Braves' dugout. So not on the field of play yet, but that could change over the next 30 minutes. 0-1 over for a called strike, 0-2. Little breeze out of left field, kind of cross fire wind out there from left to right. 0-2. Ground ball, weakly hit to third. Up with it, Bichette throws over. That's in time. He just about banged into Vidal Brujan. Those two had a communication issue on the ground ball to the left side, but it's a 5-3 put out and one down.
1: That was Bichette's ball all day long. Brujan almost plowed him from the back.
0: One down for Dubon. There's a called strike.
1: You know, I always wonder when you sign a guy like Bichette and you say, okay, he's going to...
0: Got an ABS challenge by Dubon. Go ahead.
1: He's going to end up playing a position he's not comfortable with or not used to playing.
0: Mauricio got this one right. That missed high.
1: That communication is always a problem. He doesn't know how far he can go. He doesn't know when he should be calling the ball. And we saw that on that play from Sandy Leon.
0: 1-0 pitch. Pop back and foul over to our right. And a 1-1 count.
1: But people always think that because you can play one position well in the infield, you can play other positions well. And I think it's just such a gamble on guys like Bichette moving.
0: 1-1. Popped up. Foul ground first base side. Vientos to his left. And can't find it. Off of his glove and bounces down on the warning track. He's got the sunglasses on. He's fighting the sun, and he was kind of disoriented. I think he thought he was running out of room. He still had another 6 or so feet before he got to the sidewall, and looking around trying to find himself. That was right off the leather. So 1-2 on Dubon. He's got new life. Pitch on the way. And a ball off the plate, missed with a fastball.
1: And that's a couple of mistakes from Vientos at first base. I know that he's used to playing third, but...
0: 2-2. Dubon whacks it in the right field, in for a base hit. That time looking for that sweeper. Got good wood on it. Lobbed it over the infield. One out single.
1: Not making that play. Now end up getting a base hit. Earlier in Matt Olson's at bat, too. Matt hit it to his right. He broke to his left. Matt got the base hit, ends up scoring on the double from Eli White. We'll see if the Braves can cash in here.
0: Yeah, good point. Got another crack at it, turned it into a base hit. Second hit of the series for Dubon. Here's Michael Harris. Michael 0-for-1 with a strikeout, and he takes a first pitch strike. Trying to get him on base, put two men aboard for Ozzy Albies, who's been really hot in his last four games. Manaea spins it. Softly tapped back to the mound. Manaea throws to second, throws a little bit high, and Brujan does nice just to get one out. He was covering the bag, and that lollipop throw just about went over Brujan. He's not a huge target, and he had to leap up into the air to keep it from going into center field and came back down to the bag before Dubon arrived. So it's a fielder's choice for Harris. He's at first base with two down.
1: It should have been an easy double play.
0: Two down for Ozzy. 0-for-1 with a ground out. 1-0 Braves in the third. There's a ball outside. You know, it's the little plays like that to me that accumulate. Mm-hmm. And you might say it's plays like that that are the reason the Mets are in last place.
1: Well, think about that, too. That's not an error. It's a fielder's choice, but it should have been a double play.
0: 1-0 pitch. That's popped up. Foul ground over by first base to the railing of the dugout is Vientos and out of room.
1: And Vientos' play on Dubon's foul ball. That's not an error. Ends up being a base hit.
0: So it doesn't stand out in the box score,
1: nope.
0: But that accumulates over the course of 6 months. And that really takes a toll on your ball club when you're not making plays like that. 1-0 Braves in the third. Michael Harris takes a lead at first base. 1-1 pitch in the dirt. Check swing. They appeal. He didn't go, according to Roberto Ortiz. He's the first base umpire today. Ozzy Albies, 7 for his last 17 entering today. And he's hit safely in 4 straight games. Batting over 400 in his last 17 at-bats. 2-1 pitch. And Ozzy with a fly ball to left field. Juan Soto going to drift into the corner, into the shade. Makes the catch shy of the warning track. That'll wrap up the top of the third. No runs, one hit, no errors, and a man left. We'll go to the bottom of the third inning. 1-0 Braves.
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6: 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And the accounts and descriptions of this game may not be disseminated without the express written consent of the Atlanta Braves.

0: Braves 1, Mets nothing. Into the bottom of the third inning, 8-9-1 coming up for the Mets. Melendez, Brujan, and Binge versus the lefty Martin Perez. Martin's first pitch is over for a called strike. Alongside Nick Green and our producer-engineer Jonathan Chadwick. Ben Ingram here with you. We need a win today to wrap up, or rather to even up this series and have a chance to win it as the Braves wrap up this series and road trip tomorrow. Pitch misses outside of Melendez. 1-1 pitch. Lunge and a miss that time, but a changeup, 1-2.
1: That changeup so good to righties and lefties. And you look at good changeup, you look at arm speed. Is there some depth to it? He's got both of those. He pulls off about 7-8 miles an hour off the fastball. Just dies at the bottom of the zone.
0: He's got one strikeout to this point. There's the 1-2 pitch. Check swing, didn't commit on the curveball. 2-2 on Melendez. Melendez batting eighth, just a 204 hitter, but you wouldn't know that by watching his play last night. Had a double, a walk, and two runs scored. 2-2 that time. He gets him with a changeup and wipes him out. Swing and a miss by Melendez. Two strikeouts in the game for Perez and one down. 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One down for Vidal Brujan. Brujan guides one to second off the end of the bat. Ozzie's got it. Whips it over to first base and two down. Back to the top of the order now to Carson Binge. B-E-N-G-E. Carson Binge. We're telling you about him last night. A young piece that the Mets are really excited about. Just 23 years old out of UConn, Oklahoma. Played his college ball at Oklahoma State. He was a two-way player there for the Cowboys. There's the pitch on the way to Binge. Now to call strike 0-1.
1: Came into the year as the number 16 overall prospect in the game.
0: Pretty high up on that list. Here's the 0-1 pitch on the way to Binge. Had a notion, laid off a cutter. Last night we saw Binge playing in right field. Today he's playing center field. They list him at 6'1", 185. Slender left-handed batter takes ball inside. Bases empty, two down, bottom of the third. Braves leading 1-0. 2-1, missed the inside corner with a changeup. And this will be challenged by the Braves. ABS says that is a ball. Didn't miss by much at all. Missed by not even half an inch.
1: And Stanley's been so good at the challenges, just misses this one.
0: Makes it a 3-1 count. Binge requests time, backs out of there, adjusts his bright white batting gloves, now steps back in. 3-1. And a strike two called as Alan Porter started to ring him up. This will be challenged by the batter. And that is ball four. It's like Alan got it wrong twice on that one. Because not only did he miss the call, he rung him up thinking it was the third strike. Would have only been the second strike. So it's two out walk. First walk allowed by Perez.
1: And that missed by 0.2 inch.
0: Man aboard for Bo Bichette. 1-0 Braves in the third inning. Bichette has singled in this game. First pitch taken for a ball. Bichette, 28 years old. And of course, his father, Dante Bichette, four-time All-Star, had a 14-year Major League career. Well, Bo grew up in clubhouses all over Major League Baseball. There's a ball outside, just following his dad around. When he was in high school, he was named Mr. Baseball in the state of Florida. He was going to go play college ball at Arizona State. Went ahead and started to play professionally. Here's the 2-0 pitch on the way to Bichette. And he hits into the air towards deep left field. To his left is Dubon. Has room. Makes the catch in deep left center. And they finally get Bo Bichette. So the two-out walk doesn't harm Perez. We go to the top of the fourth inning. 1-0 Braves.
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0: Matt Olson leading off of the Braves in the top of the fourth inning. He singled and scored the game's only run back in the second inning. And the first pitch he sees is a ball outside, one ball and no strikes. As always, great to be with you today. Hope you're having a really good weekend and a good Saturday. And thanks for spending some time with us today on the Braves Radio Network. There's a called strike on Matt, 1-1. Also, a special hello to all of you back in Atlanta who are going to Braves Country Fest today. Here's the 1-1 pitch. Olson swings and fouls it back. And, of course, that's the big concert that we've been talking about for the last several months with Ella Langley and Cody Johnson and others. There's the 1-2 pitch. Olson takes a ball low. And I know that place is going to be rocking all day and into the night back in Atlanta. So those of you heading to the show are already there. Hopefully a Braves win today for you, and then you can get in there and enjoy the concert. Here's the 2-2 pitch. Olson, a check swing, he went. Got him with a fastball elevated. Strikeout number 4 for Sean Manaea, and one down in the fourth inning. Northside Hospital Cancer Institute, one of the nation's leading and largest cancer programs. Northside is built to beat cancer. 1 down for Austin Riley. First pitch to Austin. He swings and misses at a sweeper. I mentioned those shadows earlier cast out onto the field by the lights along the third base line up on the rooftop of the stadium. They are running right down the third base line right now. 0-1 is fouled back. In fact, Austin standing in some of the shade down there as it cuts a path right across the batter's circle. And it won't be long until the entire batter's circle is swallowed in the shadows. Manaea in the bright sunshine brings the 0-2 pitch. Riley takes the ball inside.
2: I like these takes that Austin's had the last 2 days. When you watch him take, it's pitch, it's spinning, sweeper, curveball, slider.
0: 1-2, miss low and in, and that got a piece of Riley's foot. And catcher Francisco Alvarez is saying, no, challenge this. So the call on the field is Austin was hit by a pitch. This will be challenged by the Mets. So they will review this. What do you see, Nick?
2: It didn't look like it hit him. I think Austin knows that as well. He's back, about to grab his bat.
0: I haven't seen it on the video board in the stadium yet. And now we're seeing it for the first time.
2: And it looked like it kicked off of Alvarez's foot, not Austin's. I understand what Alan Porter was seeing. It definitely hit something and kicked the other way, but it appears as though that was Alvarez's foot.
0: Yeah, not just what he saw, but also what he heard. He knew. He judged it right because he heard the sound of it hitting a foot and shooting away. He just assumed it was Austin.
2: Yep.
0: Got the wrong foot. That was off the left foot of Alvarez, the catcher. Here we go.
3: After review, call on the field is overturned. The batter was not hit by the pitch. New York will retain their challenge.
0: That's the voice of Alan Porter, crew chief and home plate umpire today.
2: But going back to Austin and the takes he's had the last couple of days, the takes he's had on spin have been aggressive. And that's telling me he's sitting fastball and adjusting spin. And that's where you want him to be. We've seen him late on a lot of fastball this year, having trouble at the top of the zone with hard velocity. I'd rather him be on that fastball and adjust the breaking ball than backwards.
0: It is simplifying that approach, and it worked out for him last night. 3-2 and a ground ball out to first. That'll be scooped on the short hop by Vientos. Takes it to the bag himself. And two down after the unassisted out by the first baseman. But to back up your point, I mean, just looking at that approach last night, he was on base 3 times. He had the double and the 2 walks. Mm-hmm. And if that's the result that you get from that approach, that's a terrific result.
2: Yeah, and the breaking ball hit into the gap was nice, too. That's a mistake, middle of the plate. Those are the ones you're going to hit anyway. But you don't want to try to catch up to velocity.
0: Two down for Eli White. First pitch cutter misses low and inside. It's 1-0 Braves. We're in the top of the fourth inning. The one run in this game driven in by this man, Eli White, and an RBI double. And he cranks one to deep left. That takes flight. That is gone! Right into his nitro zone. And he crushed it over the left field wall to make it 2-0 Braves. His third home run, and he's swinging it well this afternoon here in the Big Apple.
2: 390-foot line drive for Eli White. A little cutter that spins middle of the plate. Eli's had some good at-bats recently. Barrels it up, and the Braves are up 2-0.
0: Homer number 3. RBI number 13. Here comes Jorge Mateo. And Mateo takes a called strike. 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

0: homer over the left field wall in the top of this inning. Two runs, four hits for the Braves. No runs, one hit for the Mets. Here's the 0-1 pitch. Soto takes a called strike going two.
1: I like the sequence. First pitch, curveball to get a strike, and then goes backdoor sinker for strike two.
0: Oh, 2 rocked out to center, and that'll lay down for a hit. An 0-2 changeup. Well, he was sitting right on that thing. Hit it right up the middle, leadoff single for Soto, and he's aboard now for Mark Vientos.
1: He's such a good hitter. Not a bad pitch at all, and the changeup is on the same spot, same slot as the sinker before that he took for strike two. And Soto's all over it.
0: I'll tell you what. Game on the line, and if you're on the mound and you need an out, there's the pitch on the way to Mark Vientos. There's a ball outside. He might be the last guy I want to see. That's a strong statement.
1: Mm-hmm.
0: And I'm considering everybody here, but just knowing what he does versus the Braves, I feel like his entire career he's put up huge numbers versus the Braves. 1-0 pitch. That'll be fouled off into the seats along the first baseline.
1: Well, you know it's going to be a good at-bat, and you know he's not afraid to hit with two strikes. He's not afraid of lefties. He's not afraid of velocity. He essentially covers everything that anybody can throw at him.
0: Not easy to do. 2-0 Braves in the fourth. Perez deals. That'll be fouled back. One of my favorite battles through the years that we have seen is Dylan Lee versus Juan Soto. Those two have had some really good battles, and Dylan's had some huge strikeouts against him. One and two on Vientos. Perez to the plate. Ground ball out to third. Riley's got it. Triggers a second. There's one. Ozzy to first base and a double play. All the way around the horn. Clean as a whistle. 5-4-3. And the base is clear with two down.
1: That's what Martin does just as well as anybody in the league. He makes the pitch when he needs to. He knows he needs the ground ball. He goes change up out over the plate. Swings over the top of it, gets the double play, and erases all the runners.
0: Also big, considering this is the Tidal Wave Auto Spa inning. 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Marcus Semien looking at a 2-0 count. Perez brings it. Ground ball to third base. Riley wraps it in leather. Sends it across the diamond. Perfect throw. Hits Matt right in the chest. And they go down in order in the bottom of the fourth inning. No runs, a hit, no errors, none left. We go to the top of the fifth. 2-0 Braves.
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0: Braves up 2-0 into the top of the fifth inning over the Mets here at Citi Field. That bottom of the fourth inning was a clean bottom of the fourth. 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Braves in search of a win, even up this series at a game apiece and a chance to win the series tomorrow. Here's Ha-Seong Kim to lead off. Shows bunt, pushes it up the third baseline. That lands fair and then rolls foul. Not a bad idea. Just couldn't get it to stay fair as he just plopped it down onto the grass down the third baseline, but spun foul.
1: He had that base hit all day long, and all you have to do is get on the ground, and he ends up popping it up a little bit with some English on it. That'd have been nice.
0: He'll walk back to the plate. Nothing in one. Two runs, four hits for the Braves. No runs, two hits for the Mets. Braves have gone 0-3 on this road trip. They've been outscored 15-11. They've been close games. They lost 2 1-run games and 1 2-run game. So they've been right in it to the finish, but just hadn't been able to get over the top on this road trip. Meanwhile, that White Sox team we just faced, boy, are they hot or what? They've won 8 straight games at home and 19 of their last 22, and they beat the Dodgers last night. They're trailing today against the Dodgers. There's a ball high and outside. That team made a believer out of us.
1: Yeah, they're a fun team to watch, that's for sure.
0: 1-1 to Kim. He pops it up on the infield. Shortstop Vidal Bruhan, third baseman Bo Bichette coming in. It's Bichette's ball. Makes the catch on the grass just on the third base side of the mound. For the Braves, they've gone 5-4 in the month of June. And this three-game losing streak the Braves are on matches their longest losing streak of the season. They also lost 3 straight way back in April. April 4th, 5th, and 6th. 2 of those games in Arizona, and then the final one in L.A. against the Angels. Leon swings and misses, 0-1. That next night was the night that the benches cleared and Walt Weiss took down Jorge Soler. And the Braves got as hot as they've been all season at that point. 0-1 to Leon, fouled back into the screen. Yeah, after the Braves lost 3 straight back in April, they won their next 3. And then they also won 20 of their next 26 games. They have not looked back since then. 0-2 to Leon. And he swings and misses at a fastball. So that strikeout puts 2 outs up on the board. 5 strikeouts for Manaea. Back to the top of the order to Dubon.
1: You mentioned that little run they've been on last year. Just couldn't ever find that stretch of 10, 15 games where they could get a lot of wins.
0: Dubon takes a ball low.
1: And you got to stack up the wins when you can because you know there's going to be a lull at some point. And we kind of get spoiled. The Braves lost 3 in a row. Only one of 2 teams to not lose 4 in a row this year.
0: Dubon takes ball low and outside. Who's the other team?
1: The White Sox.
0: Is that right?
1: It'll be the White Sox.
0: So the Braves and the White Sox, the only 2 teams in baseball to limit their losing streaks to 3 games or fewer. That's impressive. 2-0 pitch, and Dubon hits it high and deep to center, going back binge, deepest part of the yard. He has room, makes the catch. And the Braves go down in order in the top of the fifth. Nothing happening there. We go to the bottom of the inning, 2-0 Braves.
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0: bottom of the fifth, still 2-0 Braves. They get Alvarez, Wagaman, and Melendez coming up for the Mets. That's 6, 7, and 8 in their order. Martin Perez, 4 innings worked thus far, 2 strikeouts, 1 walk. He's given up just 2 hits, a single to Bichette, a single to Soto. There's his 52nd pitch of the game. And it's a called strike. This will be challenged now by Francisco Alvarez. The Mets have both of their ABS challenges left. Let's see if they lose this one. Verdict on the ABS. That is a strike. And the Mets lose a challenge. Well, they burn a challenge on the first pitch of an inning. And nothing in one on Francisco Alvarez. Two Venezuelans going at it here, Alvarez and Perez. That'll be swung on and missed. For Martin Perez, you know, a lot of times you talk to players and they got the love of baseball from their fathers. That's not the case for Martin. Here's the 0-2 pitch. Alvarez takes a called third strike. Sinker got him. And Martin carves up Francisco Alvarez. There's his third strikeout. For Martin, his dad, a cab driver in Venezuela, didn't enjoy baseball. In fact, he hated the game. He was much more of a soccer fan. And it was Martin's mom who got him into baseball when he was 9 years old. Here's the pitch on the way to Wagaman. That'll be fouled off. And Martin has really got two passions, baseball and cattle ranching. And a lot of his earnings in baseball have gone to fund his cattle ranching down in Venezuela. He's got a big ranch. 0-1 pitch to Wagaman. There's a ball low and outside. And Martin had one of the strangest injuries that we've heard of in baseball in a while. Took place in the offseason of 2017 on his ranch. Here's the 1-1 pitch. Wagaman swings and misses at a cutter. You bet. Go back to December of 2017. He was home on his ranch when one of his bulls charged at him and startled Martin when he was sitting on a fence on the ranch. Fell off the fence. And he fractured his elbow. 1-2 pitch. Missed inside. 2 balls, 2 strikes. And you can just imagine that scared the heck out of Martin. And obviously he's had a lengthy career and gotten over it. But you don't see too many guys who have to go on the IL because of an injury at a ranch. There's a pitch swung on and missed. And he strikes out Wagaman.
1: Nice little backdoor cutter. And a nice job in this inning. We haven't seen him throw inside a lot in this ball game. He's done a great job of getting guys out on that front foot, out over the plate. But first two hitters he at bat did a nice job of moving the feet a little bit and then getting the swings and misses.
0: Yeah, he startled the Mets hitters about like that bull startled him. He's had them way off balance. There's a pitch on the way to MJ Melendez. Ground ball up the middle and a base hit in the right center field. Two out single by Melendez. That's his second hit of the series. Inning continues for Vidal Brujan. Folks, you ever wonder what a home run tastes like? It's a little peppery. It's a little tangy. It's a lot like the original Louisiana hot sauce, the official hot sauce of the Atlanta Braves. That's Louisiana Hot. Buy you some.
1: You ever been close to a bull?
0: Oh, yeah. My grandfather had a bull at one point. Called him Bully. Real original. Pitch on the way to Brujan. There's a ball outside. Yeah, granddaddy had a bunch of cattle and grew corn and all that stuff. So when I was a kid, I mean, going to my granddaddy's place was awesome. Hundreds of acres. Here's the pitch on the way to Vidal Brujan. Pulled foul on the third baseline. How about you?
1: I haven't been around too much cattle. I'm not sure I really want to. I feel like they are so big that they might scare me a little bit. I look at dogs like that too. Certain big dogs I'm not real fond of as well. And I don't know if I'd do well on a cattle ranch.
0: I don't think you would. Here's a 1-1 pitch. Hot shot out to third. Taken on a bounce by Riley. Goes the short route to second. Ozzie's there. And they cut down Melendez. So Perez shows him the horns. They're in the fifth inning. We go to the top of the sixth inning. 2-0 Braves.
2: 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The pitch. Backdoor slider. Right on the black. Two down.
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0: Five innings in the books. We roll into the top of the sixth inning. It's a 2-0 lead for the Braves. It has been Eli White's day today. Had an RBI double back in the second inning to drive in Matt Olson. And he also homered in the fourth inning. And the Braves leading 2-0, looking to add on. Here's Michael Harris to the plate. Michael takes the ball outside. Michael leading it off in the Georgia Lottery home run jackpot inning. And if the Braves hit a homer here in the sixth inning, our contestant Eugene Patterson in Atlanta will be our winner. 1-0 sent foul, sliced off into the seats down the left field line. Eugene will win 2,200 big ones with a home run here in the sixth inning. And if you'd like to enter for your chance to win at least $1,000 from the Georgia Lottery, visit 680thefan.com/GA Lottery. Reach and a miss, went after the sweeper and caught none of it. And a 1-2 count on Michael Harris. Georgia Lottery today could be the day. Be great to see another homer. Here's the 1-2 pitch. Harris will reach and a miss and another sweeper. And he strikes out. Six strikeouts now for Manaea. Well, for making his first real start of the year, as he's been used as a bulk guy all season, he's looked pretty good. He's given up just the two runs.
1: Guys have a tough time squaring it up, and that sweeper's been really good for him. The fastball has been solid as well.
0: Ozzie Albies swings and fouls one back. With one more double, Ozzie Albies will pass Wally Burger for ninth in the franchise's history in career doubles as a Brave. Here's the 0-1 pitch. Ozzie strokes it deep to center. Back goes Binge at the track. He leaps and makes a terrific catch. And he robs Ozzie. He went up into the air, brought it down, then banged pretty hard into the outfield wall. But he makes a really nice play. That would have been two bags for Ozzie.
1: Yeah, I thought you were going to be on to something there, Ben. Nice job by Ozzie squaring the ball up. And Carson Binge, originally in the lineup as a right fielder, goes to center and makes a fantastic play.
0: It was a leaping catch right on the warning track. Two down for Matt Olson. There's a ball up and in. Yeah, once he passes Wally Burger, he'd be 42 doubles away from Tommy Holmes, who's next up on that list for career doubles in Braves franchise history. 1-0 to Olson. Ground ball to second. On top of it is Simeon. Sends it over to first base. And a very swift top of the sixth inning. We go to the bottom of the sixth. Still a 2-0 lead for the Braves.
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0: Martin Perez and the Braves take to the field, leading 2-0 into the bottom of the sixth inning. And it's the top of the order for the Mets. Martin at 63 pitches, 37 strikes, facing Binge for the second time. Now the first pitch a little bit low and outside. Napa is a proud partner of your Atlanta Braves. With America's largest network of parts and care, Napa has all the bases covered when it comes to your ride. Alongside Nick Green and our producer-engineer Jonathan Chadwick, Ben Ingram here with you. 1-0 to Binge, fought off foul on the first base line, speared by Gilbert Gomez, first base coach. For the first time today, shade covers the entire field. And a big fluffy white cloud passes in front of the sun. Here's the 1-1 pitch on the way to Binge. Lefty Perez brings it, and that'll be sent foul. Braves have some action in the bullpen, Dylan Lee up and tossing. And a decision would have to be made at some point soon. You're facing Binge here. If he can go two up, two down, maybe they let him face Soto. But I'd guess, Nick, if anybody reaches and Soto comes to the plate, that'd be time to push the button on Dylan Lee.
1: Yeah, that would be the general consensus.
0: 1-2. Hot shot out to short. Kim has got it. Gathers and throws. Nice play by Ha-Song, and one down.
1: And Martin's been sitting in that 80-85 pitch range, so I'm not sure they push him past this inning no matter what happens, but it's nice to see a Brave starter get into the sixth, that's for sure.
0: And he's going on extra rest. We mentioned that he's not been out there since the fifth. He was supposed to pitch 2 days ago, but we were washed out in Chicago, and they pushed him to today. So lots of extra rest for this veteran. Bo Bichette swings and misses. He is really twisted up on that changeup. A one to Bichette. Up and in.
1: I like it. Martin's been kind of pounding guys out over the plate. And when he's been really good, he's been able to move the feet, especially those right-handed hitters.
0: There's a flare foul into the seats down the right field line. 1-2.
1: It was back-to-back pitches inside. We'll see if he can get that changeup down and away, get the weak contact.
0: 2-0 Braves, bottom of the sixth inning. Base is empty, one down. Perez has four strikeouts in this game. Here's his 1-2 pitch. Line drive over the leaping Austin Riley and down the left field line. That goes all the way into the corner. Dubon picks it up. And he'll hit the cutoff man, Ha-Song Kim, and it's a double out of Bo Bichette. Boy, he has been a tough out this series.
1: And that was a really good changeup down and away, not even a strike. He just reaches out and pokes it down the left field line.
0: Juan Soto introduced, and here we go with Perez. Let's see if Juan was at the top steps of the dugout just a moment ago, but I believe they're going to let him face him.
1: And there is a base open, so you've got to be careful here. And here he comes.
0: Yeah, here comes Juan. Leon and Perez chatting out there. And how about this Martin walking off the mound over towards his infielders? Giving them a word quickly, now walking back to the mound to meet Juan. So we're going to have that matchup we were talking about last inning. Dylan Lee versus Juan Soto. Great job by Martin Perez. That's terrific. He departs here in the sixth inning. Braves make the Pennington grass seed call to the bullpen. If you're looking for an easy upgrade for your lawn this season, go with Pennington grass seed, the official partner of the Atlanta Braves grounds crew. Pennington grass seed, rooted in Braves country. Tell about Dylan when we come back. 2-0 Braves here in the sixth.
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0: Well, it'll be Dylan Lee versus Juan Soto for the man on second, one out here in the bottom of the sixth inning. Dylan Beyond for the 33rd time of the year. 2-0 with a 1.16 ERA. He's dominated righties and lefties with that three-pitch mix. It's slider, four-seamer, and changeup. Last time we saw him was on Wednesday in Chicago at a three-pitch strikeout in the third of an inning.
1: This is the man on the Mets roster that has seen Dylan Lee the most in his career. He's 2-for-10 versus Lee in his career. Both hits were singles. Also two walks. First pitch he sees and a high fly ball to center. Michael Harris going back now in. And Michael is under it, makes the catch. Boy, one pitch and it gets him. That's huge.
0: All right, anticlimactic.
1: Just the way we like it.
0: Built it up. Let me get a one pitch out. I like it.
1: And Soto now 2-for-11 in his career versus Dylan Lee with four strikeouts. Two down for Mark Vientos. Braves leading 2-0. Mets threatening with a runner at second. This is only the second time in the game the Mets have had a runner in scoring position. The other, also Bo Bichette, back in the first inning. Vientos lobs it down the left field line, down for a base hit. Coming around third base, Bichette. The throw goes to second. The run will score. It's an RBI single by Vientos. And it's now a 2-1 Braves lead in the sixth. So it's not Soto who gets the Braves. It's the man after him, Vientos, who stings them with the RBI single.
0: And Vientos has been pretty aggressive all day long. A lot of times when you see a reliever, you look for something of the secondary variety, and he gets it first pitch, middle of the plate with the slider, and puts the Mets on the board.
1: 2-1 game in the bottom of the sixth inning. Here's Marcus Semien. Batting from the right side, he swings and fouls it back. Semien, right-handed hitter all the way. Close the line on Perez now, 5 1/3 innings. One run. It is earned on four hits, one walk, four strikeouts. Lee's 0-1. Missed a little bit low of the changeup. Lee straightens, 1-1 to Semien, fouled off, 1-2. Phillies and Brewers don't start tonight till 7:10. Glance to the out-of-town scoreboard delivered to you by Saia, the official freight carrier of the Atlanta Braves. One, two from Lee, missed high. Meanwhile, the Nationals have a 5-3 lead on the Mariners. That game's in the top of the sixth inning in Washington. Pirates leading the Marlins 2-1 in the top of the sixth inning in Pittsburgh. There's a called third strike, a 2-2 fastball that'll be challenged now by Semien. Mets are down to their final ABS challenge. ABS says this is a strike. So they're out of challenges, and they're out of time here in the sixth inning. That ends the bottom of the sixth. They pick up a run on two hits. No errors and a man left. We roll into the seventh. 2-1 Braves.
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0: It's going to be Riley White and Jorge Mateo leading off the top of the seventh inning for the Braves. They're going to face new pitcher right-hander Austin Warren. 9 games, 1-3 with a 2.7 ERA. Went Wednesday through an inning, allowed 2 earned runs. Give up 4 earned runs in the last 3 innings over the last 2 appearances for him. It'll be a 6-pitch mix. Sweeper, sinker, four-seamer, curveball, cutter, and an occasional changeup. The fastball sits about 94 miles an hour.
1: Both teams into the bullpens now as we go to the top of the seventh inning. Austin Riley, Eli White, and Jorge Mateo up to the Braves here in the seventh inning. Riley a strikeout and a ground out, now facing the right-hander Warren. Pretty good outings by both starters. Pitch on the way to Riley, over for a called strike. We really love what Martin Perez did today. 0-1 to Riley. Low and away. That time is with a breaking ball outside. 1-1. Riley locks in on Warren on the 1-1 pitch, and he swings at a fly ball to center. Coming in now is Binge, and he dives and makes the catch. He didn't know where that was for a split second. When it came off of Riley's bat, he froze and then realized, I better sprint in with everything that I've got because that's going to dunk in front of me. And he just barely got there. I got to be honest with you, Nick, coming off the bat, although that splash in because Binge really got a late break on him.
0: Yeah, he's playing pretty deep, too. We saw him go back on a ball earlier against Ozzy Albies and comes in and lays out full on and robs Austin Riley of a base hit.
1: One out for Eli White. And a strike on the inside corner. Binge has been an impressive player. It's the first time we've seen him.
0: You can see definitely why the Mets like him a lot.
1: Eli White has been the man for the Braves today. There's a ball outside, 1-1. Shade covers the field again. Everybody enjoying cool breeze for a moment. 1-1. Low and outside, 2-1. Eli White. An RBI double, as well as a homer. He has driven in both Braves runs today, and his play today is our Truist play of the game, brought to you by Truist. When you work with someone who knows a lot and cares even more, you're unstoppable. Here's the 2-1 pitch. That'll be whacked out towards left center, down for a base hit, splits the gap, goes all the way to the wall. Eli digging for second, hits the bag at second and holds. They can't get this man out. He is 3-for-3 with 2 doubles and a homer. And he continues to swing a sweet bat here in New York.
0: Good looking swing again from Eli. They try to go sinker in and get the ground ball, and it doesn't get all the way to the inside part of the plate. And Eli gaps it.
1: Now the former Met, Dominic Smith, will be called upon as a pinch hitter. By the way, Truist, leaders in banking, unwavering in care. Truist Bank, member FDIC. Great day for Eli White. Jorge Mateo was in this spot. He finishes his day 0-for-2 with a strikeout and a flyout. I know Dominic Smith up to the plate. Dominic got the nod as the DH last night. He went 1-for-3. His one was a single, and he also scored a run in the second inning last night. Ace hit should mean a run with Eli's speed at second. Righty-lefty matchup. Dominic takes a ball low. Braves 2, Mets 1. We're in the top of the seventh. Runner at second, just one out. And the 291 hitting Dominic Smith trying to extend the lead. And he swings and it's a fly ball to center. Carson Binge coming in, makes a chest-high catch. 2-0 here in the seventh with White back to second base. In between innings, it'll be the seventh inning stretch brought to you by the Warrior Alliance. The Warrior Alliance is stepping up to the plate to help Warriors navigate to success after military service. Visit thewarrioralliance.org to learn more. Braves will send up another pinch hitter. Mike Yastrzemski will be pinch hitting for Ha-Sung Kim. Meanwhile, Didier Fuentes tossing in the bullpen for the Braves. In last night's game, Yastrzemski was the starting right fielder. He went 1-for-3 with an RBI single. Yastrzemski has never faced Austin Warren in his career. So Walt Weiss throwing all the best left-handed batters off the bench at this right-hander. Trying to drive in what would be a huge run for the Braves, and Eli White down at second. First pitch to Mike. He swings and misses at a fastball, humming in there at 95.
0: Yeah, this is a tough matchup for righties, and that's why you're seeing the lefties come up. A good sinker to the arm side and a good sweeper as well.
1: Warren set right at the letters. White a lead at second, dancing around out there. 0-1, it lays off a high fastball, even the count up at 1. Taking a shot right here in the top of the 7th. Driving Eli White from second base. Yaz waits on the 1-1. Here it comes. He swings and misses. Another fastball and a 1-2 count. Yaz waves the bat over the plate. Waiting on the right-hander, Warren. Eli ready to run on contact. 1-2 taken for a called third strike. Sinker perfectly placed like a dart on the inside corner. Yaz knew it. And that ends the top of the 7th. So the Braves get the double by White. Nothing more. We go to the bottom of the 7th inning. 2-1 in favor of the Braves.
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0: Bottom of the 7th here at Citi Field as the Braves have the 2-1 lead. Replacing Dylan Lee is right-hander Didier Fuentes. It'll be his 20th game of the season. He's 4-0 with a 2.33 ERA. Has a 1.13 over a handful of relief appearances. It's been a really good start for him out of the bullpen. It's a four-pitch mix, four-seamer, slider, splitter, and an occasional curveball. Last time we saw him was on Wednesday. He threw a shutout inning, allowed a hit on 13 pitches in Chicago.
1: Two more changes for the Braves. Here's Alvarez, and he'll send it down the left field line foul. Turned on first pitch that he saw. Moving from left field to shortstop is Mauricio Dubon, and remaining in the game to go to left field, Mike Yastrzemski. So that outfield left to right, Yastrzemski, Harrison White. Infield left to right, Riley Dubon, Albies Olsen. Pitch off the plate, missed with a fastball. That was coming in at 99 from the right hand of Fuentes.
0: And this is kind of the first time we've seen Didier in that seventh inning role. In a tight game when the Braves are up.
1: 1-1 pitch, huge swing and a miss. He missed that by 2 feet. That slider was a long way from him. It's like he made up his mind he's swinging no matter what. Throw that one again. Here's the 1-2 pitch on the way. He does, and he gets the swing and miss for strike three. You'd see that coming a mile away, couldn't you?
0: Yep, and he pulls it a little bit closer to the plate, and you know how off the plate that second swing and miss was, and pulls it back a little bit closer, gets another swing and miss for the strikeout. I love this, too, for the fact that you have that other option because Didier's been so good out of the pen. You don't have to necessarily use Dylan in the seventh. You can match him up in the sixth, and Didier can follow up in the seventh.
1: Pinch hitter coming up for the Mets. This is the lefty stick of Jared Young. And the first pitch is ball 0 and inside. Young started last night at first base. He went 0 for 4. Two ground outs. Actually, three ground outs, including a double play, and also had a pop out. 1-0 and a ground ball fouled on the first base line. 1-1. Braves leading 2-1. We're in the bottom of the seventh. Young, it's Melendez. Fuentes fires. 1-1, swung on, missed. I mean, just good old-fashioned heat. 97, couldn't spot it. And a 1-2 count on Jared Young. Pitch to Young. Down he goes. I mean, he flailed at that slider. He just got carved up like an apple. And two down here in the seventh.
0: It's so hard for hitters if he's able to locate the fastball up in zone with that 97-98 and sit at the bottom with the slider.
1: The average baseball game has 9 innings. That means 9 chances to put the original Louisiana hot sauce on your favorite ballpark eats. They're all tastier with the official hot sauce of the Atlanta Braves, the original Louisiana brand hot sauce. First pitch, a called strike on MJ Melendez. That's Louisiana hot. Buy you some. Well, Alan Porter has had enough barking from the Mets dugout. Took off his mask and chirped back at him a little bit. Here's the 0-1 pitch. Melendez takes a ball 0-1 inside.
0: What do they always say? Challenge it if you can, but you can't.
1: They're out of challenges. Braves have one left. 1-1 pitch. Missed barely with a fastball. Shadow is certainly in the advantage of the pitcher right now. Pitcher in bright sunlight. Batter circle covered in shade. 2-1 popped up. Maybe playable. Leon tosses the mask. Comes back to the backstop. He's out of room. Lands about 5 rows back. And a 2-2 count on MJ Melendez.

0: Fuentes. Kicks and deals. Struck him out. Just blew a fastball by him at 99. And he cooks Melendez, and it's a 1-2-3 seventh by the Kid. And we go to the top of the eighth inning. Still a 2-1 lead for the Braves.
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0: the top of the eighth here in New York. Braves have a 2-1 lead. Been a tight one. Really good day by the two starters, Perez and Manaea. A little bit better for Perez than Manaea, but both were tough. And both teams into the bullpens. Starting pitcher Martin Perez pitched into the sixth inning. Gave up one run on four hits and five and a third innings, a walk and four strikeouts. And then we saw Dylan Lee for two-thirds of an inning. Then Fuentes just slashed right through the Mets there in the bottom of the seventh. Struck out Alvarez, Young, and Melendez in order. Still Warren on the mound for the Mets. First pitch to Sandy Leon. Missed outside. Sandy 0 for 2. Ground out to third. Also a strikeout swinging. Right-hander Warren steps and fires. Strike on the outside corner. Robert Suarez throwing for the Braves in the bullpen. So the eighth would likely be his, as we've seen so many times this season. Leon swings and misses at a changeup.
1: Changeup at 87. Looks exactly like that sinker at 94.
0: One, two to Leon. And it'll spoil it, fouled on the first baseline. You know, between Warren's stuff and Brazoban last night, of course, you know all about Devin Williams. It's like Walt Weiss told us, look, their pitching's pretty good, but especially their relievers. It's good arms down there.
1: We definitely knew that just based off of who's down there and what the numbers look like, but the stuff is really good.
0: Sandy trying to fight with Warren, get on base, 1-2 pitch, missed outside, 2-2.
1: But then you look at the Braves relief corps as well. Dylan Lee, Didier, just punches out three. Robert Suarez, Iggy. Not sure it gets much better.
0: 2-2, a called third strike. Well, that looked outside. Sandy goes down looking. Right now, let's pause 10 seconds for station identification. This is the Atlanta Braves Radio Network.
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0: Back to the top of the order. Braves leading 2-1. We're in the top of the eighth. Mauricio Dubon checking in. Steadies the bat behind his right ear. First pitch on the way from Warren, and he backs out of the way and takes a strike. Love to pad that lead late, leading by just one thin run. A one pitch. Big wave and a miss. Fooled there by the sweeper. That was well off the plate.
1: Yeah, never start out a strike.
0: One, two on Dubon. Here it comes. And he swings and misses at a sweeper away again. So Warren strikes out Dubon. Are you friends with some of the members of the Queen's crew?
1: No, but I guess we're getting friendlier. We keep coming by.
0: The Queen's crew is the group of breakdancers that they use to attempt to hype up the crowd. It usually doesn't work. Here's the pitch on the way to Michael Harris. And there's a called strike. And some of them just walked right by our booth, and they're waving up here at Nick.
1: Yeah, a couple more just came by and waved again.
0: I don't know if you do a little bit of dancing on the side and mix it up with the Queen's crew or not.
1: You don't want to see that.
0: Nobody does. There's a swing and a miss. Nothing and two on Michael Harris. Michael 0 for 3 today, 1 for 8 in the series. The one hit was the single last night in the eighth inning. In a hole, nothing and two, facing the right-hander Warren. Warren cuts it loose. Harris fights it off foul. Michael's average at 300 right on the nose. Trying to keep it above 300 with a base hit right here. Righty-lefty matchup. Should he reach, Ozzie Albies would come to the plate. The 0-2 pitch, and Harris gets a piece of it, spoils it foul. Put me in the box right now, Nick. How tough are these shadows right now?
1: It's a challenge, and when you have somebody that has this kind of movement, and it's hard to pick up spin, a lot of times when it goes from light to dark or dark to light, your eyes get tricked, and picking up a spin is as hard as it can ever get.
0: Got to be tricky right now. Again the 0-2, and Harris hits it well, rising high and deep to right field. Out of here! It's a home run by Harris into attack mode and hit it off the ribbon board of the second deck. That's a huge run for the Braves, and it's 3-1 in the eighth. Both the lightning over the right field wall.
1: And Warren finally makes a mistake with the breaking ball. This is a curveball that kind of sits middle of the plate. Michael's in swing mode trying to protect. If he's able to get underneath it, it goes a long way, and Michael adds on to the Braves' lead.
0: Didn't have a hard time with the shadows on that swing. That was punished. Two down for Ozzie Albies. And Ozzie takes a called strike. Homer number 14 for Michael Harris. There's a ball out to Ozzie Albies. That is a gigantic run, especially considering who's due up in the eighth inning. As you could see, Bichette and Soto in the eighth. 1-1 off the plate, two balls and a strike.
1: And that was a great job of hanging in there with Michael in a two-strike count. You see him chase some pitches, foul some pitches off, and he had been really scuffling over the last three games with strikeouts and doesn't miss this mistake.
0: 2-1, check swing. The appeal, he did not go. John Bacon, the third base umpire, says that he didn't go. 3-1. Ozzie takes a strike on the outside corner. The homer by Harris traveled 392 feet, came off his bat at 107 miles an hour. 3-2, fouled off by Ozzie Albies. Harris now 14 homers and 41 RBIs. Pop back and foul into the seats over by the Braves dugout. Still 3-2 on Ozzie Albies. Braves scored one run in the second, one in the fourth, one in the eighth. Mets with one tally in the sixth. And a 3-1 Braves lead here in the top of the eighth inning. 3-2, line drive past a lunging Marcus Semien at second. Base hit into right field by Ozzie Albies. He's now 1-for-4. And now he's aboard for Matt Olson. That'll bring Carlos Mendoza out. Nope, that's Justin Willard, the pitching coach.
1: And Warren's at 35 pitches, and it feels like he might be getting a little bit tired. The break on the curveball and the sweeper just not the same as it was earlier.
0: Daniel Duarte is up and tossing for the Mets. Duarte, a right-hander.
1: Meeting at the mound. Go ahead. Ben, those shadows have died down a little bit too.
0: Yeah, we've seen a few passing clouds that have made it a little bit easier for the batters.
1: You always worry about that with these day games.
0: It's good to have the lead going into the latter innings, for
1: absolutely
0: sure.
1: Absolutely.
0: That's the case no matter what's in the sky, but especially with the shadows. So two down for Olson. And Matt takes a first pitch strike, showed him a sweeper. Three-one Braves, top of the eighth inning. Olson has been on once, single and a run scored. 0-1 high and outside, 1-1. And Michael's had some huge homers this season. I mentioned the 14 homers, but there have been some in 7th, 8th, 9th innings late in games that have been clutch for the Braves. Did it versus the Pirates with the double the other day. Hit a big homer earlier in the season in Colorado. 1-1, and Matt hits it way up in the air towards right field. Melinda's back into the corner. This thing is a foul ball. Man, that just kept drifting further and further foul, and it's not like there's any wind pushing that direction. I thought coming off the bat, he might be able to sneak it inside the pole, but that just kept on spinning foul.
1: Yeah, that breaking ball was in off the plate, and that's so hard to keep fair, and Matt almost does it. And a sneaks foul.
0: You're about to have to do some play-by-play right there.
1: I try to look around the TV over here.
0: There's the 1-2 pitch. Olsen takes the ball high. We mentioned it last night. Anything deep to right in the corner, we're completely shielded from in this booth. You cannot see the last 100 feet of the foul line going into the right field corner as we're shielded from the rising stands down the line. Now time called as the pitcher Warren disengaged, now back on the rubber. 3-1 Braves here in the eighth. 2-2 lifted down the left field line, foul ground. Coming over Bichette, he's there, makes the catch right at the edge of the warning track, up against the sidewall. And that ends the top of the eighth inning. But Michael Harris lights the fuse on a bomb to right, hits one out of here. We go to the bottom of the eighth inning, 3-1 Braves.
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0: go along with five walks. We saw him on Tuesday through a shutout inning against the White Sox.
1: A.J. Ewing will be called upon to pinch hit. A.J. Ewing was the starting center fielder last night, left-handed batter. He went 0 for 4 with two strikeouts last night, one of their top prospects. 253 average, one homer. So Ewing climbing in to get it going here in the eighth inning. Brujan, their shortstop, out of the game now. Suarez ready to deal. Here's his first pitch in the bottom of the eighth inning. Turned on, sent foul on the right field line. Here in the bottom of the eighth, it's the Yanmar strikeout the side inning. If the Braves strike out the side in order, our contestant Kyle Tatum will be the winner of a brand new Yanmar ZTR. Enter all season long at Braves.com/Yanmar for your chance to win a Yanmar ZTR and to be entered for a grand prize tractor drawing at the end of the season. Yanmar built together back longer. Nothing in one on Ewing. Here it is. Missed high and outside, 1-1. Three runs on seven hits for the Braves. One run on five hits for the Mets. Suarez fires. Pop foul. Reaching over by the Braves dugout. Riley to the railing out of room. If you're at first base or at third base or even a shortstop in some cases, there's a ton of foul ground here on the infield side of foul territory. Once you go down the left field and right field lines, you quickly run out of room. But on the infield, a lot of foul ground. 1-2 to Ewing. Slap foul into the seats down the left field line. So what I'm getting at is anything up in the air, and there's not a whole lot of foul ground, Nick, behind the plate. That backstop pretty close, but it's kind of fat on either side, so if you're first to third, you got a crack at it. Suarez is 1-2. Fouled back again.
0: Yeah, I actually thought that Matt Olson's pop up at third base in the top of the inning was going to go out of play, and it didn't even come close to going out of play.
1: I think in a lot of ballparks, that's a souvenir.
0: I do too.
1: Probably just about all of them. Again, the 1-2 on the way from Suarez. Fouled back again. Hanging tough against a 99-mile-an-hour fastball. It's Ewing, Binge, and Bichette for the Mets here in the bottom of the eighth inning. Suarez trying to put away this pinch hitter. 1-2 in the air to center. Here comes Michael Harris. In line with it, lunges forward like a track star lunging across the finish line. But with his arm extended, makes the catch. One out of the eighth. No winner in the Yanmar strikeout the side inning. But Kyle Tatum, thank you for participating and being our contestant today. Back to the top of the order to Carson Binge. He's been on once, had a walk in the third inning. 3-1 Braves, bottom of the eighth. Suarez brings it. Nothing wrong with that. Fastball 100 and over the inside corner for a strike.
0: Yeah, he's just so tough. If his velocity, he always throws strikes. Got a nasty changeup.
1: Oh, one fouled off.
0: I just love the fact he attacks, too. You think about Raisel Iglesias, how lucky we've been to see him throw. He comes out there and it gives you a lot of innings under 10 pitches. Suarez, the same kind of thing in the eighth inning.
1: Ahead of Binge, the left-handed hitter, 0-2. Here he comes. This tie, 1-2.
0: I think what you see a lot of times, Ben, is guys are afraid of contact, and Suarez certainly is not.
1: This tall right-hander who can reach 100, ahead 1-2, cuts it loose. That's fouled off into the seats down the third baseline. Be a big out right here, because if you're going to face Bichette, you want to do it with the bases empty. Braves leading by two runs, and Bichette has been the hardest out in their lineup this series. Suarez, long look in, trying to go through his catalog and figure out which selection is the best for Binge. 1-2 pitch, fouled back into the screen. He's been heavy with a heater.
0: And it's been fastball up. We'll see if he goes down with a changeup.

0: same thing kind of happened with A.J. Ewing, where he was able to set up that changeup after a couple of fastballs up.
1: Again, the 1-2, and this time he puts him away with a changeup. Good call, Nick. Had him reaching for it, and that disappeared on him. Two down here in the eighth inning.
0: Just so hard to cover. Velocity at the top at 99-100, and then a devastating changeup down and away.
1: That changeup, after seeing 100, probably looks like an optical illusion. So two outs for Bo Bichette. 2-for-3 in this game with a single and a double. First pitch to him, swinging wheat tapper towards the mound. Coming off the third base side of the mound, Suarez, he's got it. Goes over to first base, gets the out. Nice inning by Robert Suarez. Completely dominant. We go to the top of the ninth inning, 3-1 Braves.
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0: Lead for the Bravos here in the top of the ninth inning. New pitcher for the Mets will be right-hander Daniel Duarte. It'll be his second appearance of the season. Last time he pitched at the big league level was May 19th against Washington, through 2 1/3 of shutout baseball. Just got recalled from AAA Syracuse on Thursday. It's going to be a five-pitch mix. Cutter, changeup, the sinker sits about 93. He's got a sweeper and four-seamer as well.
1: All right, Brett Beatty enters the game at third base. And moving from third base to shortstop is Bo Bichette. Remember, they pinch hit for Vidal Brujan, their shortstop in the eighth. So Brujan's been out of there. Bichette moves from third to short, and Beatty in there at third. Austin Riley leads off with the Braves in the top of the ninth inning. On top, 3-1. That homer by Michael Harris, enormous for the Braves in the top of the eighth. First pitch on the way from Duarte. Riley takes the ball outside. In the bottom of the ninth, the Mets will have Soto, Vientos, and Semien due up. Marcel Iglesias up and warming his right arm in the bullpen. 1-0 to Riley. He swings and misses at a cutter. Braves trying to flush away a three-game losing skid. There's the 1-1 pitch on the way to Austin Riley. Austin comes unraveled, swinging and missing at a fastball. 0-for-3 day for Austin. Strikeout, ground out, fly out. He had two walks and a double last night. Average at 2.06 to go along with his eight homers. 1-2 pitch, and he swings and misses at a sweeper breaking away from him.
0: Yeah, that was a good one. He went 96 away the previous pitch and then throws that nasty little sweeper at 84 off that same slot, and Austin can't lay off.
1: Eli White has doubled twice. He's also homered. He's had a great game today. He's got the average up to 247. The homer back in the fourth inning was his third of the season. There's a called strike on Eli. He'll be followed by Dominic Smith. 0-1, weak ground ball out to short. Up with it, Bichette throws over to first base for the out. Two down. Sounded like he broke his bat, and that kind of reminds me of this display you put on at supper last night, breaking all those forks.
0: I don't work well with plastic forks. And broke more forks than I've seen broken bats in the series.
1: Yeah, they served a fine meat dish last night, and Nick kept breaking fork after fork, trying to hold that thing down and saw into it. He had a graveyard of forks over there next to his plate. You must have gotten to your third or fourth fork, at least.
0: J-Chat has a picture. We'll find out.
1: He was a nightmare for the cutlery yesterday. Here's Dominic Smith. Check swing. He went 0-1. I mean, the stuff's already dead. You don't have to give it everything you got trying to cut it. The 0-1 pitch to Dominic Smith. He swings and misses. 0-2.
0: I'm just getting aggressive trying to saw through the stuff.
1: Yeah.
0: Angie gets mad at me all the time for that.
1: I'm just glad you didn't put ketchup on it like you always do.
0: Yeah, they didn't have any.
1: 0-2 on Dominic Smith. 3-1 Braves in the ninth. Here it is from Duarte. Low and inside, one ball, two strikes. Braves have gone down in order three times in this game. Dominic trying to keep them away from that here. A little tap or foul over by the Mets dugout. Washington still leading Seattle 5-3. That game's in the bottom of the seventh inning at Nats Park. Marlins and Pirates tied at 2. In Pittsburgh, that game's in the bottom of the seventh. Phillies and Brewers don't start for another 50 minutes or so. 1-2 pitch. Dominic sends it foul. Dodgers are leading the White Sox 5-0 in the seventh.
0: Yamamoto has got a perfect game through 6 2/3 going in that one.
1: Oh, wow. Keep an eye on that one. Again, the 1-2. Low and inside, back foot sweeper that he laid off of. Cardinals beat the Twins 9-6. Red Sox and Rangers tied at 2 in the bottom of the 7th. Look around the league. Here's the 2-2 pitch on the way from Duarte to Dominic Smith. And a ground ball up the first base line. Gloving it on the other end as Mark Vientos steps on the bag. And the Braves are history in the top of the 9th. Well, they will carry a 2-run lead to the bottom of the 9th inning, and it'll be Iglesias when we come back. 3-1 in favor of the Braves.
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0: It'll be right-hander Raisel Iglesias trying to close this one out for the Braves as they lead 3-1 into the bottom of the ninth inning. 21 games for Raisel, 0-1 with a 1-2-1 ERA. It's a four-pitch mix. Going to be a four-seamer, that nasty changeup, sinker, and slider as well. We saw him on Tuesday in Chicago, took his first loss of the season. 1 2/3, gave up 2 runs, 1 earned, and gave up the walk-off home run to Braden Montgomery.
1: Juan Soto, the batter, he leads it off. Even more thankful now for that home run by Harris in the eighth inning with a 2-run lead, and Soto to the plate and nobody on base. Time called by home plate umpire Alan Porter. Soto 1-for-2 in his career versus Iglesias, the one a single. And Raisel goes to work in the ninth. First pitch, low and inside with a slider. Shade covers the field with a passing cloud. Breeze blowing towards the right field corner. Left-handed hitter Soto, 1-for-3 in the game with a single. 1-0 pitch right there. Good-looking fastball, perfect location, and a 1-1 count. Mets do not have any ABS challenges remaining. Braves have one. 1-1 pitch. And a high fly ball to left. Going back, Yastrzemski. Backpedaling to the track at the wall. He leaps, and it's gone. It is a home run by Soto. He stops at second. He wasn't sure, and they say, no, that's gone. So Soto with the homer. And like I mentioned, extremely thankful for the homer by Harris. Now a one-run game.
0: And Juan Soto's homered in 3 straight. Saw the home run yesterday. It's number 16 on the season. That changeup's been so good for Raisel, but Juan Soto able to stay back just enough and barely get over the wall and left.
1: That's his 16th homer of the year. Now the Braves are looking at this. Yaz had his hand up in left field. Watching the replay of this, he went to leap and a fan reached over. And Yaz thought there was some interference. I don't know that that's the case. I think that's gone either way. Fan never touched it.
0: He tried.
1: He did try. And either way, even if he doesn't touch it, that hand over the railing could be a distraction for Yaz trying to catch it over the top of the wall. Boy, that might have hit a fingertip barely.
0: It hit right off the thumb of Yaz's glove, too.
1: A fan leaning over the railing, and there is a railing above the wall where fans can stand in a little club area. And he was leaning over that railing and reaching down below. And the ball cleared the yellow stripe, but Yaz felt like he was in a position to perhaps rob it. And it didn't look like it hit the fingers of the fan. It might have grazed his left hand. But either way, I can see where the arms extending down just above his glove would serve as a distraction.
0: And it might have hit his fingertip, but I don't know. We'll see. I don't think it really affected whether Yaz caught it or not, but
1: boy, this would be something if that got overturned. And there's no doubt that the fan is a Mets fan. He's wearing a Soto jersey himself.
0: He's taking a picture of himself on the Jumbotron as well, trying to catch the ball.
1: To hear from Alan Porter. He's the home plate umpire and crew chief. As it stands, it's a home run over the left field wall to make it a 3-2 game.
0: Ben, you look back at so many different things that happened in this game, and you're right. Getting Bichette to end the last inning was huge earlier in the game as well. Bichette ended the third inning. That would have been a big deal with a runner on first base. You don't want Juan Soto up with guys on base.
1: And they're taking a long look at this. If it missed the guy's hand, I mean, it missed by just a little bit. But either way, he's reaching over that railing, and his hands were right above Yaz's glove. And the ball hit off the thumb of Yaz's glove as he's attempting to rob it, extended above the orange stripe at the top of the wall. And ruled on the field a home run. Everybody just standing around waiting to find out if this is a homer or if interference will be called. Alan Porter about a third of the way down the third baseline talking with John Bacon, the third base umpire. And believe we have a decision now. Let's go down to Alan Porter.
2: After review, the call on the field is overturned. The ball never left the ballpark. So the battle runner is placed at second base.
1: They're saying that this is overturned and the ball never left the ballpark. And I believe they're going to send Soto to second base. The crowd drowned out the second part of that announcement by Alan Porter. So Soto emerges. He'll go to second base. And rather than it being a home run, this will be ruled a double. Now that's interesting because that cleared the orange stripe, which would signify it has to be a home run, that is the ground rules for hitting a home run. But that railing right above the orange stripe is what the ball hit. And the Braves will take it. That takes a run off the board. So instead of it being a home run, after review, it is a double. And Soto down at second base. So he's at second. Here comes Vientos. Now let's see if Iglesias, after that long pause, can get back into the groove. First pitch is a ball high. Iglesias ready. Here's the 1-0 to the right-handed hitter, Vientos. Right down the pike for a strike. Three-1 in favor of the Braves in the bottom of the ninth. Now, time called by Vientos. I guess they're saying that it hit on top of that orange stripe where the thumb of the glove was for Yaz and maybe never hit that iron railing. And then back into play. So they had a lot of things to look at. Where the ball hit. Also that fan in left field. Vientos digging back in there. He's got some power. 7 home runs this season. And he has driven in the only Mets run of the game with an RBI single in the sixth inning. 1-1. Ball inside 2-1. Vientos, a 213 hitter. 1-for-2 in his career versus Iglesias. Brazel's 2-1. Just missed. This will be challenged by Sandy. We mentioned the Braves have one ABS challenge remaining. Going for it right here. And the verdict on the ABS says that is a strike. And Sandy Leon gets another one right. He's been up around 75%. In correct ABS challenges this year. So from a 3-1 count to a 2-2 count. Need a strikeout. Iglesias steps off the back of the rubber, looking back Soto to second base.
0: And that's exactly why you have to be strategic with your challenges. You always want to try to save one for late.
1: 2-2. Have a seat. Swung on and missed at a changeup. One down here in the ninth inning after the strikeout of Vientos.
0: And that's that good version of the changeup from Rysell. Gets him out front. Runs in on the hands a little bit. Gets a swing and miss.
1: One out for Marcus Semien, who is 0-for-3. Right on right matchup. Semien takes a ball low. Braves leading 3-1 in the bottom of the ninth. Runner at second. One out. Semien also 1-for-3 in his career versus Iglesias. 1-0 pitch, low and outside. Braves leading 3-1 in the bottom of the ninth. Runner at second, one out. Semien also 1-for-3 in his career versus Iglesias. 1-0 pitch, low and outside. Soto, one stride lead off the bag at second, now extends it. 2-0 to the plate. Missed low. 3 balls and no strikes on Semien. Francisco Alvarez is on deck. And if you walk Semien, the

0: Tying run is at first base. 3-0 pitch. There's a strike. That time showed him a sinker and got it over. 3-1.
1: You got to attack here. You don't want to see Francisco Alvarez up with a couple of guys on. He's got plenty of power.
0: Iglesias at the belt. 3-1 pitch. Fouled off. Just didn't touch the sinker. I think he goes back to the changeup here.
1: That's his best pitch. If he could throw the changeup in the same spot as he just threw that sinker, it'd be a good one.
0: Iglesias takes off his cap, mops his forehead. Cap back on, right foot planted on the first base side of the rubber. One down, bottom of the ninth. The 3-2. And he just missed outside with a changeup. So it's a one-out walk. Now the tying run is at first, and the winning run comes to the plate in Francisco Alvarez. Alvarez 0-for-6 in his career versus Iglesias with two strikeouts. He's handled him well in the past, but that doesn't take any of the danger out of this situation. Alvarez, a lot of power. He's 0-for-3 today with two strikeouts and a ground out. Iglesias would love a ground ball, turn two, and put this thing in the win column. Time is called as Alvarez was in there and now backs out. Alvarez leads their team in double plays hit into. He's hit into 10 of them this season. First pitch and a called strike. Had him with a sinker, nothing in one. Braves 3, Mets 1, bottom of the ninth. But the Mets threatening. Runners at first and second, one down. Right on right matchup of the 0-1. Ground ball to the mound. Iglesias to second. There's one. Over to first. Double play. Put it in the win column for the Braves. Alvarez hits into a 1-4-3 game-ending double play. And the Braves wash away this three-game losing streak. And they'll go for a series win tomorrow. Good pitching. Solid trips to the plate by Eli White as he had a three-hit day, including a homer. And another homer by Michael Harris late. The Braves win it by a final score of 3-1. For the Mets in the ninth, no runs, one hit, no errors, and one left. Final score, Braves 3, Mets 1. Back with the totals after this.
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0: Braves win it 3-1 over the Mets, and the Home Depot is proud to present today's player of the game. Nick, who's that going to be?
1: It's going to be Eli White. Three hits on the day, a couple of doubles, a home run, a couple of RBIs as well. Ties his career high with the three hits.
0: All right, Eli White leading the team across the finish line. So he's your player of the game. Built by the Home Depot, how doers get more done. Here are the totals for the Braves. Three runs, seven hits, no errors, and four men left on base. Two homers for the Braves, both solo shots. One by Eli White, one by Michael Harris. For the Mets, one run, six hits, no errors, and five men left on base. They did not homer. Winning pitcher, Martin Perez. He's won three straight starts for the first time since 2022. He is now 5-3 with a 2.90 ERA. Sean Manaea takes the loss. Left-hander now 1-2 with a 4.78 ERA. Raisel Iglesias the save, his 14th, and an ERA of 1.16 for him. Braves improved to 46-24 with this win, and the Mets fall to 31-39 with the loss. Time of the game, 2 hours, 22 minutes in front of 38,269. 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

0: Braves get a win today here in New York. 3-1 the final score. They'll go for the series tomorrow. That'll be our next broadcast. Final game of this road trip tomorrow here at Citi Field. Our Braves Radio Network coverage will begin at 12:25 Eastern with a Ford leadoff show. And then Nick and I have the first pitch at 1:40 Eastern, 12:40 Central. Bryce Elder with the ball for the Braves tomorrow. Right-hander is 5-3 with a 2.66 ERA. Freddie Peralta will counter. He is a right-hander who's gone 4-5 this season with an ERA of 4.04. So for our guys back in studio, Joe Virgin and Lucas Kochevar. Also for Nick Green and our producer-engineer Jonathan Chadwick, I'm Ben Ingram saying so long and good evening from Citi Field in New York. Final score, Braves 3, Mets 1. Stay tuned for the Hyundai postgame show starting right now with Barrett Salee.
1: Thank you very much, Ben. 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
1: And welcome into the Truist Studios here in the Battery Atlanta. Barrett Salee recapping game two of the three-game set between the Braves and the Mets. Braves back into the win column. They break their three-game losing streak with a 3-1 victory over the Mets at Citi Field. We'll go ahead and call this the Eli White game. Of course, White with a home run and two doubles, the star of the game. Sure, we'll catch up with him in just a little bit. Martin Perez, another really solid outing for the veteran. He goes 5 1/3, gives up 4 hits, 1 earned run, only walks 1, and strikes out 4. Let's get to the highlights. Top of the second, Matt Olson on first after a leadoff walk. Austin Riley strikes out. That sends Eli White to the plate, looking to get the Braves on the board.
0: Southpaw deals. 3-1, rocked in the air, out towards right center field, drifting to his right, and diving is Melendez. He can't get there. All the way to the wall. Olson burning a path around third. Mets hit the cutoff man. They fire to the plate, throws off the mark, throw down to third base, save! 1-0 Braves, and Eli's at third.
1: How about Matt Olson going first to home on that one? Top of the fourth, still 1-0. 2 down, Eli White at the plate against Sean Manaea, looking to add on.
0: The one run in this game driven in by this man, Eli White, at an RBI double. And he cranks one to deep left. That takes flight. That is gone! Right into his nitro zone. And he crushed it over the left field wall to make it 2-0 Braves. His third home run, and he's swinging it well this afternoon here in the Big Apple.
1: 107 miles per hour off the bat of Eli White. Bottom of the sixth, still 2-0. Bo Bichette on second after a one-out double. Mark Vientos at the plate against Dylan Lee, looking to get the Mets on the board.
0: Vientos lobs it down the left field line, down for a base hit. Coming around third base, Bichette. The throw goes to second. The run will score. It's an RBI single by Vientos. And it's now a 2-1 Braves lead in the sixth.
1: Let's skip ahead to the top of the eighth. Same score, 2 down. Austin Warren on the mound for the Mets. Michael Harris, the second, steps in looking to provide a little insurance.
0: Again the 0-2, and Harris hits it well, rising high and deep to right field. Out of here! It's a home run by Harris into attack mode and hit it off the ribbon board of the second deck. That's a huge run for the Braves, and it's 3-1 in the eighth.
1: 107 miles per hour off the bat and 392 feet for Money Mike. Bottom of the ninth, Russell Iglesias on for the Braves. 2 on, 1 down. Francisco Alvarez at the plate. He's the potential game-winning run.
0: Right on right matchup of the 0-1. Ground ball to the mound. Iglesias to second. There's one over to first. Double play. Put it in the win column for the Braves. Alvarez hits into a 1-4-3 game-ending double play, and the Braves wash away this three-game losing streak, and they'll go for a series win tomorrow. Good pitching, solid trips to the plate by Eli White, as he had a three-hit day, including a homer, and another homer by Michael Harris late. The Braves win it by a final score of 3-1. For the Mets in the ninth, no runs, one hit, no errors, and one left. Final score, Braves 3, Mets 1.
1: Martin Perez gets the win for the Braves. He's 5-3 on the season. Jean Mania, the loss for the Mets. He's 1-2. 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He is 14th of the season. 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When we come back, we'll head down to the clubhouse. 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
1: 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Braves even the series up with a 3-1 victory over the New York Mets. Braves pound out 7 hits on the evening. 3 of them came from Eli White. Here is Braves manager Walt Weiss.
31: Well, Walt Martin gives you a great start, and then the bullpen continues to do what it's done all year. And what was your takeaway from today?
32: Yeah, Martin was outstanding. You know, with Soto coming up for the third time against him and as a tying run, I went to Dylan Lee there. I mean, I'm sure Martin had more in the tank, but that's been our strength this year, and I like Dylan Lee against, you know, anybody really. But bullpen did a great job. Eli White had a great game for us, really picked us up today offensively. And the guys that, you know, don't play every day, they've been big for us. You know, they come when they get a chance to play, they help us win games. Eli is another one today. So, bullpen was really good. Didi, that was impressive. That was a really impressive inning. It's a good win. You know, need to win today.
31: For the guys who don't play every day, I mean, as you pointed out, that can be really hard. It seems like you guys, or those guys, don't skip a beat. How? I mean, do you have an explanation for how they're able to just perform whenever they're called upon?
32: I think it has a lot to do with their mentality. They always stay ready. You know, they don't mope when they're not playing. They're pulling for their teammates. They're just engaged all the time, and they do all the work, you know, pregame to keep themselves ready. But I think it starts with their attitudes.
2: Sort of hinted at needing a win today. Martin's kind of the perfect guy to go out there and get one.
32: Martin's been great, man. He just carves up lineups, and when he does get in a little trouble, he can navigate out of it. He's been one of our better starters. Like I said, he had more in the tank there, but you know, with Soto's just a different animal. So I wanted one of our leverage guys against him there.
2: Looked like in the ninth inning, I don't know if you saw this, Soto was on second, jumping around a little
32: bit. Yeah.
2: Anything going on there with
32: that? Yeah, I mean, everybody's doing that. They either have them or they're acting like they have the pitches. You know, that's look. It's our job. It's our job to cover that stuff up. You know, it's fair game when you're getting pitches in real time. I mean, it's our job to make sure it doesn't happen. So whether he had him or not, I'm not sure. But you know, it seems like everybody's doing something that second, either plant a seed in your head or something.
31: Eli's hit for a lot more power these last couple of years. What are your thoughts on that development, or how did it come about?
32: I think Eli's always had some sneaky power. You know, he's just unlocked it a little bit more the last couple of years. But, you know, he when he catches the ball every once in a while, he'll hit a long way. You know, he'll surprise you. But, that power, you know, he's got some sneaky power and the speed. It's a rare combination.
31: And you've had boundary replay on home runs for over a decade now, but with the ABS mixed in, is there part of you that thinks just how much differently that inning could have unfolded without those replays and ABS?
32: I don't really think about the what ifs anymore. I'm just glad it went our way, you know. But look, the game is, I think, better for it. You know, we can right or wrong, and I think the ABS has shown that the umpires are doing a great job. You know. Can't fault anybody for missing one tenth of an inch off the plate, but I do like the system.
3: Well, yeah, Atlanta's always had good fortune with guys like Martin, going back to John Burkett, right? When you were playing here,
32: yeah.
3: Like, what is it about this, you know, Atlanta that allows these guys, when you bounce around a little bit, and
32: yeah,
3: maybe they're a little bit older, to have these resurgent years and really help you guys out for many years now?
32: Yeah, it's hard to say. I do think even going back to the times when I played, Atlanta typically tends to get the best version of guys. I do think there's something to do with the winning culture here, and I think it elevates a player's game. And you know, we've done a lot of winning here over a few decades. So I think when the guys come in, that's infectious, and their mindset is just trying to help us continue to win. And like I said, we usually get the best version of guys.
31: I know you mentioned there may be some news on Strider after the game. Have you received anything?
32: I haven't heard anything yet. I'm imagine I'll hear something here pretty soon. Yeah.
1: 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You'll hear from starting pitcher Martin Perez coming up in just a little bit. 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
1: Perez, record improves to 5-3 on the season. Here is the big lefty.
31: Martin, this team hasn't lost many games in a row recently, but a 3-game losing streak. Is that under your mind at all when you take them
28: out
31: today?
28: Yes. Always when after we start the game, when I got to go and throw a good game, because I think it's a chance for us to win games. I mean, especially the last couple of days have been delayed, and we had to wait a lot in the clubhouse, and it's hard for us. But I think today was a great game, and I went outside and throw a 5-1-3, really good, and we've been the bullpen, and they do a great job. I mean, Elon White was awesome too. Harris, Sandy behind home plate, everything was fine, and then we get the win.
31: I'm sure you had a lot left, though, right? Tough to see.
28: Yeah, but it's something you can't control. I was expecting to go a little bit deep, but that's their plan, and you know, nothing can you do, and just you know, give a chance to the relievers. I think we got one of the best you know, bullpens in the game, and they've been doing great, and especially when I'm pitching. So I've been games where I go out there and, you know, give up three, and then they hold the game, and you have a chance to score, and I think today was good.
2: You seem to pitch well in this city, in this ballpark, too. Anything
28: every
2: to that?
28: Time, yeah, yeah.
2: And, what's up with
28: know,
2: that?
28: When I don't know, man. I think it's energy, you know, New York, and I really like this part, too. This is a good ballpark, and you know, I got a lot of, you know, friends from the north side, and it's good when you compete against them, and, you know, just everything is about have fun and enjoy the game.
31: You've talked a lot about your changeup this year. I mean, is that pitch different than what it was in the majority of your career? Has it evolved?
28: I'm trying with a lot of conviction, man. And you know, that is one thing that take all the hitters off balance, and especially when you prepare every team for that moment, for to throw that changeup. I mean, Sandy and me, we've been talking a lot, and I think we have to prepare the hitter to go with the changeup on the right moment to get the out that we needed. And I think that is one of the bigger things that we're doing now. And you know, I think when you're in the same page with your catcher, and you know, he knows what you'd like to throw, and you know, he knows where you throw those pitches, it's easy for you as a pitcher to go out there and do the performance.
31: How have you tried to build that conviction to try and strengthen it?
28: It comes with the years, man, with the time, you know. I'm not throwing hard anymore, but I got a good control. I think the mentality that we have now, that I have, especially me now, is just go out there and you know, trying to give to my team everything I have that day. And because at the end, we just want to win the game as a team. I'm not worried about winning game as individually. It's just about team, and then because we just want to make the playoffs and you know, go to the World Series.
0: How much pride do you take in being able to, you know, provide consistency to the rotation?
28: I mean, especially because I'm healthy, you know, and when you're healthy,

0: I think we're all on the same page, and then we have just one goal. It's just we know. So I know we have a lot of games left, but that's our mentality.
1: Walt said the culture here is such a big deal. We keep helping guys, newcomers, fare well here, especially guys maybe a little bit older and bounced around a little bit. Like, what'd you notice when you got here about culture?
0: They told me that, and you know, when I was on different team and I see this team playing, the way that they enjoy the game, the way they play the game is different than other teams. So as soon as I got here and I feel that I was here before, it made me feel good. And as soon as I got to Spinch and I cleared my mind, I went like, this is a good team to be. I think we're going to win a lot of games. And now it's time for me to go out there and show what I have. And every time when I got the ball in my hand, that's what I want to do, go out there and, you know, like I said, give everything I have and win the game.
2: That was Braves starting pitcher Martin Perez. He's now 5-0 all time against the New York Mets, and all five of those wins have come at Citi Field. We'll take a break. When we come back, we'll preview the pitching matchup for Game 3 against the Mets. 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
2: 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Wrapping things up here in the Truist Studios in the Battery, Atlanta. Very, very crowded

0: Battery Atlanta as Ella Langley, Cody Johnson, and Braves Country Fest continues out here. This was a wild, wild day in and around Truist Park. Also a wild day up in Citi Field as the Braves take game 2-3-1 over the New York Mets. They'll look to win the series tomorrow. The Mets will send Freddie Peralta to the mound. He's 30 years old, 4-5, a 4.04 ERA. Mostly four-seamer changeup and curveball. His curveball has let him down a little bit this year. Opponents are hitting 279 against it. Bryce Elder going for the Braves. He's 5-3, has a 2.66 ERA, 25 walks, 71 strikeouts. He went six innings, gave up two hits, two earned runs, two walks, and four strikeouts last time out. Ford Leadoff Show across the Braves Radio Network, 12:25 p.m., 11:25 a.m. tomorrow. And first pitch between the Braves and the Mets, 1:40 Eastern, 12:40 Central from Citi Field in Flushing, New York. From all of us here at the Braves Radio Network, and that includes Matthew Mankiewicz up there in New York, Lucas Koschevar, and Joe Virgin behind the glass, I'm Barrett Salee. Again, your final from Citi Field, Braves 3, Mets 1.
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0: I do want to point out that the predictions of that oil would go up 250% have never come true.
1: Right. Iran said they were going to raise oil to $200 a barrel. Well, it's under 100 right now, and it doesn't look like it's going to...
0: It's been at like 90 all day.
1: Exactly, yeah. I mean, you probably track it like I do. And the Iranians, they did have an impact, but it wasn't the impact they wanted. But we are having the impact on them that we wanted. And I mean, it's just asymmetric. They cannot sustain their economy much longer. And once the IRGC can't get paid, once their private accounts vanish, once the people are rising up in the streets, we may not need a deal.
0: Yeah, unfortunately, Donald Trump, assuming that we are able to win this and get out of this successfully, and we had a potential of a nuclear-armed Iran. We learned in this conflict, we didn't know this before Midnight Hammer, Epic Fury, that their ballistic missile range was far greater than we knew. And they could literally send out ballistic missiles that could hit Europe, and they were getting, and they're expanding their range every day. And the rest of the world without any moral clarity is stunning to me. Your thoughts?
1: Well, true. You would think that the Europeans would be a little more upset with this. And the fact that the Iranians, I mean, they just basically lied about all this stuff for years, which also goes to show that even if we have a deal with them, we can't trust that deal. We'd have to have some pretty robust verification and enforcement. But Iran will always be a threat to us in the current regime. I mean, if they're going to keep chanting death to America, we can't.
0: We say current regime. Aren't we really talking about the fourth tier now?
1: Well, yeah, but their ideology is the same. The Islamism is still the same, and their revolutionary attempt to reshape the region is still the same, and they're going to keep doing that. I mean, one argument against lifting sanctions or unfreezing money is they're just going to pump that back into their terrorist groups, Hezbollah and Hamas. That's another thing that has to be taken care of. But if the revolutionary regime goes away and they have a democracy or something under someone like the crown prince, something like that, then we won't have to worry about it so much. I mean, imagine like it used to be with Iran being our ally and an ally of Israel like they used to be. I mean, that would be a whole different Middle East.
0: It really would. How do you see this playing out, and how quickly do you see it playing out?
1: Well, I think that the Iranians are kind of at an inflection point. I think this latest round of missiles kind of scared them a little bit, because they understood that Israel could take independent action. They understood the vulnerability of their oil supply. They are, you know, suffering all the economic things we already talked about. I think they're ready to deal, but again, we got to make sure it's the right deal, that we're not giving them a bunch of cash in advance that they can then re-energize their terror network, and that we get what we want out.
0: But the president addressed that. The president in that interview addressed that. He said they don't get a penny until they do things.
1: Absolutely. That is the way to do it, and really hold them responsible, really verify that they're doing exactly what we want, and that they're not reconstituting their missiles or their nuclear program. They're not just sending money to terrorists. I mean, they got to start behaving, or we have to retain the option to smack them down again.
0: And that option's always on the table, isn't it?
1: It is, but the Iranians, what they're asking for is they want a guarantee that we will never do that again. But, of course, we can't give that guarantee because we don't know what they're going to do.
0: Well, I mean, they've never really made an agreement that they've kept, have they? So we really can't trust them.
1: Absolutely not. If we can have verification and enforcement, but heavy on the enforcement. We have to reserve the right to do what we need to do if they're not going to be forthcoming with what they have to do.
0: No, I agree. We really appreciate you being with us. James Robbins, former Special Assistant Defense Secretary to Defense Secretary Don Rumsfeld. Appreciate you being with us.
1: Oh, thanks, Sean. My pleasure.
0: 800-941-SEAN is our number. 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

0: All right, let's go to Steve. He is in the not-so-free state of New York. Steve, how are you? Glad you're with us. Happy Monday, sir.
1: Happy Monday, Sean. It's a pleasure to speak to you.
0: You know, man, you sound like Mo the liberal, but what's going on?
1: Oh, God, please don't say that. But I was thinking about you over the weekend. I was remembering the 82nd anniversary of Operation Overlord, and I remember fondly the conversations that you used to have with your good friend Marty.
0: Marty used to call this show regularly. He was one of those brave men that slammed the beaches in Normandy. I think we lost about 2,500 Americans that day.
1: Yes.
0: And, you know, all we ever asked for was a place to bury our dead. And you know what? It's sad to see the decline of the continent of Europe, countries like France and England, in light of all that was done to ensure their freedom by us.
1: Exactly. And I remember him saying so many times that he's not the hero, that the heroes just were left lying there. And, you know, he was a great man. I really miss him on your show, thinking about my dad's service and my father-in-law's service. And it's things that kids don't learn today in school. They don't mention it. They have no idea of what those young men went through at that time.
0: They have no idea. It's sad. I have made a concerted effort that my children, like my daughter was born just before 9/11, that my children are aware of the sacrifice of these things. And I make them watch things and read things that they probably wouldn't have read or watched. And now they understand their dad and the world a little more. And I think it's up to every parent to do that.
1: Yes. And, you know, both my boys, they are very aware of it. They look at my collection of World War II military stuff, and it's just ingrained in them. They always remember.
0: Well, I will tell you, there's a reason we refer to them as the greatest generation, and that's my father's generation. My dad spent 4 years in the Pacific, and it is remarkable. Every single person that was involved in either the theater in Europe or the theater in the Pacific are just people that we can't praise enough. Steve, appreciate you, man. Come down to Florida. We'd love to have you. 800-941-SEAN, our number if you want to be a part of the program as we continue.
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10: Will it happen this time? I'm Roger Stern, Fox News. President Trump says the U.S. and Iran will sign a peace deal tomorrow, but Iran says it may take days if it does happen. Meanwhile, Fox's Max Gordon looking at the issues keeping both nations apart.
11: Both sides are still wrestling over the Strait of Hormuz. Last night, Iran launched several one-way attack drones trying to strike commercial ships in the Strait of Hormuz. U.S. forces say they shot them all down, though, with CENTCOM stating that the international trade corridor remains open for transit. That is, except for ships trying to go to or from Iranian ports, with the blockade still in place. Meanwhile, Tehran and Washington are both trying to play up their end of a potential memorandum of understanding that would end the war and open up a longer negotiation period. According to a senior administration official, the performance-based deal includes the destruction and removal of Iran's nuclear material, Iran dismantling its nuclear program, no sanctions relief until compliance, opening up the Strait of Hormuz, and ending the funding of terrorist groups.
10: The president is expected to discuss getting mines out of the Strait of Hormuz during the Group of Seven summit, which begins on Monday. Team USA won its World Cup opener last night against Paraguay, 4-1.
12: Amazing, spectacular, historic. It's being called the best U.S. men's national soccer team showing at a World Cup ever. And that's because for the first time in history, the U.S. men's national soccer team scored four goals in a World Cup match. To put that in perspective, Team USA scored three goals total in the last World Cup. Now, last night, Team USA dominated Paraguay 4-1 in Los Angeles, led by Flo Balogun, becoming the first American to score two goals in a World Cup match since 1930.
10: That's Fox's Brian Yeneth. 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